0: Stocks mostly lower.
1: Stocks wavered to a mixed close on Wall Street. The S&P 500 fell 0.1% Wednesday. The Dow added 0.4%. The NASDAQ Composite fell 0.4%. Among big tech stocks, Microsoft fell 2.3%. Oracle gave back 4.6%. Another drop in oil prices helped ease concerns about inflation. Brent crude fell 3.8%, bringing it closer to where it was before the war with Iran started. Treasury yields fell in the bond market. The yield on the 10-year Treasury dropped to 4.40%. Seth Sutel, New York.
0: A rural area of Northern California has experienced its strongest earthquake since 1940. But it caused only mild shaking with no immediate reports of major damage. News and analysis at townhall.com. From Washington, I'm Keith Peters reporting. Olympic athletes will get cash grants from a new $100 million fund created by the IOC.
2: The International Olympic Committee is committing to paying more than $100 million directly to athletes. It's creating a fund for $10,000 grants athletes can apply for after competing at the Summer or Winter Games. The cash commitment from the IOC comes after growing calls in recent years to pay prize money at the Olympic Games. That money will be available to the nearly 3,000 athletes who competed at the 2026 Milan Cortina Winter Games. I'm Julie Walker.
0: A giraffe named Gracie is missing in Texas, and the search for her has become a tall order. Gracie, who is about 3 years old, has been missing for nearly 2 weeks after escaping her enclosure at Cedar Hollow Ranch in the Texas Hill Country near San Antonio. More on these stories at townhall.com.
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7: Welcome to What's Cooking today. I am your host, Michael Horn, on the nation's food, wine, travel, health, wealth, and entertainment show. Joining me today, the great Madison Hernandez. Hello, Madison.
8: Hi, Mike. How's it going?
7: It's going great. How about you, Corey Marino? Hello.
9: Sydney. Corey's not in.
7: Oh, Sydney's in. Oh, this is Wednesday. Yeah, I think it's Thursday. What can I tell you? How about you, Sydney?
9: I'm good.
7: How about you, Corey? You gotta watch the soccer game. Leave me alone. He's a big Argentina fan. Who are you pulling for, Sydney, in the FIFA World Cup? I never thought I'd get this involved, but who are you pulling for?
9: Yeah, I'm going Team USA all the way.
7: Yeah, me too. How about you, Madison?
8: Oh, I don't care.
7: Oh,
8: whoever the winner is, I'm proud of them.
7: USA. USA. USA. Okay, Madison, who's on the show today?
8: We have Larry Lipson with the Affordable
7: Larry
8: Wine
7: Lipson.
8: Report.
7: Larry Lipson. Larry Lipson.
8: He's giving his wines under $20.
7: USA. USA. USA. Okay. Yes. How long is that? I'm sorry, Madison. He's going to have affordable wines. Good. Who else?
8: All right. Then we're going to have Dave Borgasani and Marcus Smith. We are learning the sweet history of chocolate in early America.
7: Mm. Love chocolate. Larry Lipson, looking for wines under $20. These aren't your 90-point-plus wines, so don't get excited, but they're everyday wines. And Dave Borgasani is going to be here along with Marcus Smith talking about the history of chocolate. Why? I don't know why. Is it chocolate day? It's not chocolate day. What the heck is he doing on the show? Madison? Help me out here. Well, maybe it's some kind of chocolate. Maybe is it M&M's day?
8: Well, they're coming here from the Mars Incorporation for American Heritage Chocolate, so.
7: Oh, okay, I got you. So there you go. We got a guest that's going to be, I see, he's representing chocolate. Okay, also we're going to talk about Korean barbecue. We're going to talk about America's dirty, stinking cities. If you're there, move out or clean it up. You hear me? You got me? You see? I want you to clean it up, you see? Keep it clean for the boss, you see? Get out there and sweep, you see? Get them rocks up. Yeah, you see? It's National Pralines Day today. I guess there's chocolate pralines. This is what I was thinking about the other day in New Orleans. It's the praline. It's a nuts and sugar sweet confection pralines created in the 17th century by a French sugar industrialist. He coated almonds in caramelized sugar, and then the ground sugar-coated nuts produce a powder called praline and used in many desserts. You combine it with chocolate, and it becomes praline, inspiring the French chocolate praline. Now we're getting somewhere here. Now, you see, I told you we'd get there somewhere. Keep sweeping now. Don't go looking at me, man. Sweep it up, you got it? You see? The boss is coming. He's going to get you, you see? Now, there are three basic pralines from around the world. Your Belgian pralines, it's got a hard chocolate shell with a softer, sometimes liquid filling. French pralines, a combination of almonds and caramelized sugar. American pralines got milk or cream and are softer and creamier, resembling fudge. Sydney, what's your favorite type of praline? Belgian, French, or American?
9: I'm going to go with American.
7: American.
9: I haven't tried
7: contain the milk or cream. Yeah, they're kind of light. I would go that way. But I'd also like the Belgian. You know, Belgian chocolate, the shell. Mm. It's also National Parchment Day and National Pollinator Week. We'll have more on that straight ahead. Welcome to What's Cooking Today.
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0: for the lip man. Clap. For the lip man. 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Clap. Clap for the lip man. Larry Lipson coming in here. Now get rid of her. You don't need to endorse Troy. You got me singing Clap for the Lip Man. Used to be Clap for the Wolf Man, but he's the Lip Man. He's Larry Lipson. He's got the Affordable Wine Report. Wines under $20. You don't have to spend a lot of good money to buy great wines. How you doing, Larry?
1: Doing good, Mike.
0: That's Mike. That's me. Very nice. Thank you, Larry. Thank you for remembering. I'm like, hey. Okay, Larry, it's National Pralines Day, so let me ask you this question. What's your favorite kind of praline? The Belgian praline that's got the hard chocolate shell with a softer, sometimes liquid filling. The French pralines, combination of almonds and caramelized sugar. And that's pretty good, too. Or American pralines containing milk or cream and softer and creamier, resembling fudge. What's your pick? We don't have all day, Larry, so pick one. Belgian, French, or American?
1: One resembling, I'll take the one resembling fudge.
0: Fudge. That's the American praline. Seems to be the winner here. That's good. They, you know, at Commander's Palace, the famed restaurant, and they got a few of them. They got some around the United States, but I think they're headquartered in New Orleans, or New Orleans, as we like to say. While you're waiting for a table, they hand out these pralines. And they're probably French. I might like French. Combination of almonds and caramelized sugar. They're light. They're good. So I think I kind of like pralines. How about you, Larry? All of them? Belgian with the chocolate, too.
1: Yeah. I don't eat stuff with high sugar, high sweetness anymore.
0: Yeah, me either. Trying to stay away from it and avoid it, but every once in a while. All right, Larry, what do we got today? You got a couple of wines you bring us every week. Describe them to us. They're priced under $20.
1: Two red wines, both from California.
0: Ooh, I like that.
1: And well-established names in California.
0: Ooh, I like that. Number two.
1: Wine business.
0: Hold on a second. Let me give you some points here. Okay, here we go. Okay, California. Well-established names. All right, go right ahead.
1: Let's go with the first one. First one is one. I've done both of these wineries before, but I saw them at Publix and purchased them. This one is Gnarly Head, G-N-A-R-L-Y, Head, H-E-A-D. This is their Old Wine Zinfandel out of Lodi, California. It's marked on the front label. So it's all the grapes are from Lodi, and really a nice Zinfandel. I liked it quite a lot. I gave this well.
0: Well, let's not get to the score, Larry. Yeah, give us a little more descriptor. What vintage is the Gnarly Head?
1: I'm sorry, 2024.
0: 2024. G-N-A-R-L-Y-H-E-A-D, old vine, Zin. And by the way, Larry, you would agree with me, there are some great Zins out of Central California, where Lodi is, because it withstand the heat.
1: Yeah, obviously. Whatever.
0: All right, thank you.
1: You know, there's still, I guess, where is it, the latest come from, somewhere in Bulgaria or somewhere, they say the Zinfandel grape came from.
0: Croatia, but, I thought. Wasn't it Croatia? Zinfandeli Melis.
1: Maybe, somewhere there.
0: Yeah.
1: Somewhere around there. And,
0: Mike Gurgic was the guy that discovered it. I like it.
1: Italian,
0: I like him.
1: Yeah, the Italian Primitivo.
0: Primitivo also was connected to it. So it's got it's got some real good family structure there. Where did you find this wine? What store?
1: I like this. Of course, it's a strong red. It's got plenty of fruit and a nice finish. It's 14.5% alcohol. It averages, I paid $9.09 for this.
0: Where?
1: And in a public supermarket. And it averages $13 around the country. You can buy it online from Empire Wine, Albany, New York, sells it for $8.95. And it's owned by a company named Family Business, Delicato, D-E-L-I-C-A-T-O, Family of the Owners. It says pairs well with lamb. I had it with lamb. I buy that lamb at Costco, those rack of lamb from Costco. Yeah.
0: That's good, isn't it? Hey, and Larry, 4th of July coming up. What a great time for you to mention that. A little Zinfandel, a little rack of lamb, a little jam, and we got ourselves a party. You're invited,
1: okay.
0: Larry.
1: Thank you.
0: Well, let me see if I got this right here. So it's a Gnarly Head 2024 Old Vine Zin from Lodi, California. Plenty of fruit, nice finish, a strong red. Delicato Family are the owners. You paid $9.09 at Publix, which, by the way, is an East Coast-style supermarket, and we're missing out here on the West Coast. It averages $13. You can buy it online at Empire Wine for $8.95. Oh, excuse me. The mayor there in New York has, the socialist has just raised prices. It's now $18.95, but you don't have to pay for it. Your neighbor will. Okay. Thank you very much. Genius. There you go. Okay. Thank you. Any other notes on this?
1: No, I didn't take any other notes, but...
0: But you like it.
1: You know, it's a rich, good, jammy, Zinfandel.
0: Good.
1: And you're right with that when you say jam.
0: Yep. A little jam, a little ham.
1: Yeah.
0: All right, Larry, it's the time now. It's the time now. Hold on. Larry Lipson, rating 1 to 10. 10 being best. What is it, Larry?
1: 8.7.
0: Ooh, you love this wine.
1: Well, I looked up, I gave it 8.7, and I found out that it's been averaging 87 out of 100 for, like, goes way back here to
0: it's been going back for years at averaging 87. Gnarly had a good name, especially for Zin. We'll take a break. More with Larry Lipson. Stay with us.
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0: Welcome back. Every week at this time on the show, we do the Affordable Wine Report. Wine's under $20. You don't have to spend a lot of good money to have a decent wine. Now, these are not 90-plus points. I mean, we can go up to 90. Larry Lipson is the former restaurant reporter, food and wine reporter for the Los Angeles Daily News. Seriously, he did that for 50-plus years and retired, and he's now at a secret location somewhere in America at the Lipson Institute for Advanced Wine Studies. This may not be the truth. 100 stories below the ground. It kind of looks like the Barack Obama library turned upside down. And I'm sorry to say President Obama, it might have looked better, but Lipson decided that he designed it himself. There's actually just a little door, but it's not sitting straight up. It goes right down. You open it up like you're going into a cellar, and then you hit the automatic elevators that take you down to the lower level. At one time, during the Obama administration, 100-plus employees at the Lipson Institute. Now, due to cuts during the Obama administration, there are one and a half. Okay, back to Larry right now. Our first wine, Gnarly Head 2024 Old Vines Inn from Lodi, California. Strong red, plenty of fruit, nice finish. 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And do me a favor, don't argue about the 9 cents when you check out. 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Larry gave it on a Lipson scale of 1 to 10, 10 being best, 8.7, and this wine has received averaging 87 points for many years. Larry, what's your next wine? Give us a good one here. Another red from California.
1: The next one is Cabernet Sauvignon 2022, and evidently there's plenty of this still around, the 2022 Murphy Good. That's Murphy, and there may or may not be a hyphen in between there, a dash or whatever. Good, G-O-O-D-E. Evidently, two of the, I think there were three owners that, one was Murphy, one was Good, and the other guy didn't get his name in. Anyway, this is a good, California, you know, it's just listed California as opposed to that Zinfandel.
0: So they can get grapes anywhere in California and blend them in because it's not a specific area. And so there you have it.
1: Yeah, and the other one was corked in a bottle with a cork. This one is a screw top. I don't think it makes any difference anymore with these screw tops, by the way. I think they worked out quite well.
0: I prefer corks. I like the cork, but, you know, screw tops, great for picnics, et cetera. Backyard, just crack it open and there you go.
1: Yeah, I would say maybe some purists would say that the cork allows very minute amounts of air into the wine, so as it'll age better than with the screw top.
0: Gotcha.
1: Which. So, but anyway, that's
0: whatever. Okay, so the Cabernet, Murphy Good, Cabernet Sauvignon 2022. Where'd you find it?
1: At Publix again. This one was only $10.29.
0: Wow.
1: And it averages $12 around the U.S. You can buy it also online. And this is called Super, S-U-P-E-R, Liquors online from a place called Simsbury, S-I-M-S-B-U-R-Y, in Connecticut, for $11.99. So, in case you want to buy it online.
0: Got it.
1: And it hasn't got lately any ratings listed. But evidently this wine in 1999 got a gold, or the 1999 vintage did, got a gold from San Francisco Chronicle.
0: That's a big one. That's a good one.
1: Competition. And also silver in 2007. So it's got, you know, so it's gotten...
0: What's the alcohol level on it, you know?
1: Huh?
0: Did you get the alcohol level?
1: I gave this 8.5.
0: 8.5, another good one that you like. All right, check out the alcohol yourself, because we're out of time. But Larry Lipson's got a great one.
5: Louisiana Radio Network, I'm Andrew Greenstein. Weeks after assaulting a critic at a Madisonville restaurant, Randy Smith has stepped down as St. Tammany Parish Sheriff. That was part of the deal to him pleading guilty to second-degree battery, disturbing the peace, and public intoxication. District Attorney Colin Sims says the victim and the Attorney General's office are satisfied with the resolution.
6: And I think it meets all the objectives of what a sentence is supposed to be. You promote respect for the law, you address the issue at hand, which is the sheriff's sobriety in this particular case, and I think it still promotes respect for the law, that everyone will be held accountable.
5: The massive flooding in Avoyelles Parish kept LDWF enforcement agents busy. They rescued 86 people and 20 pets from the raging floodwaters last week. Captain John Valentine, who's the region commander for the affected area, says the rescue mission was unlike any ever undertaken in Avoyelles Parish.
7: I can tell you it was shock, because that is amount of water that no one has seen in that parish probably since the 1927 flood.
5: Agents used the department's two amphibious vehicles in the rescue mission. LRN.
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5: Former LSU and Falcons center Todd McClure will be inducted into the Louisiana Sports Hall of Fame this weekend.
9: McClure was a four-year starter at LSU, earning two All-SEC and a first-team All-American nod along the way. The Baton Rouge native says he grew up watching the Louisiana greats. He'll join soon.
10: Pretty special moment, you know, definitely emotional. You think about all the things and all the games that we've played over the years.
9: McClure went on to play 198 games in 14 seasons with the Atlanta Falcons and was placed in their Ring of Honor in 2022. He says he's humbled to earn this recognition in his home state.
10: I'm truly honored and looking forward to the festivities this weekend.
9: The induction ceremony will be in Natchitoches Saturday at 7 p.m. and broadcast statewide on LPB. I'm Case Kieschnick.
5: Speaking of LSU, Brian Kelly has a new job. The former Tigers head football coach will be a color analyst for CBS Sports, and he will cover mostly Mountain West games. Kelly will be a part of a three-person booth. Now, the opening came when Charles Davis replaced Gary Danielson for Big Ten games on the network. LRN.
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0: got a great segment coming up here. Welcome back to What's Cooking Today, the nation's food, wine, travel, health, wealth, and entertainment show. Madison, where are we headed?
1: We are headed over to Dave Borgasani and Marcus Smith from the Du Bois Freedom Center. We're getting the sweet history of chocolate in early America.
0: Yeah, because we're here 250 years, you know, in America. This is a big year. Come on, celebrate. 250 of them. It's our 250th anniversary. And they got I think it's a new History Tellers Award, shining a national spotlight on interpreters, educators, guides, storytellers that we come across who make history fun, engaging for audiences of all ages. This, by the way, was created by our good friends at Mars Incorporated. Love their candy. And American Heritage Chocolate. Love their candy. And this annual award recognizes passionate individuals who preserve America's past and help connect future generations to the stories that we share with the nation. So today, special interview with our good friend Dave Borgasani. Well, we don't know him yet, but he seems like a good friend. And chocolate historian for American Heritage Chocolate, Marcus Smith, winner of the 2026 History Tellers Award, who's going to share how chocolate became part of early history. Gentlemen, welcome to the broadcast.
2: Hello.
0: Big intro, guys. Dave, tell us about the history of these. What is the History Tellers Award, and how did it start?
2: Well, thank you, Mike. You know, most people know that Mars makes great chocolate brands, but most people don't know that Mars and American Heritage Chocolate, a brand based upon authentic recipes from the 1700s, have been committed to preserving American history now for over two decades. But as our nation celebrates its 250th anniversary, we wanted to shine a spotlight on the people who helped connect the audiences to our nation's past in very meaningful ways. And the History Tellers Award was created to do just that. And this new award actually celebrates individuals like this year's winner, Marcus Smith, from the Du Bois Freedom Center in Great Barrington, Massachusetts.
0: All right. And why are you at the Du Bois Freedom Center? Is there a celebration today?
3: Du Bois Freedom Center, we do such amazing work, and I'm excited to share about it. And I'm also excited to be selected for this award. I'm still reconciling with the fact. At the Du Bois Freedom Center, you know, we focus on the life, the legacy, the contributions of the figure known as W. Du Bois, in addition to the broader black history in the Berkshires. And for people who are unfamiliar with Du Bois, he was one of the co-founders of the NAACP in 1909, as well as the chief architects of the civil rights movement. In fact, he actually passed a day before the March on Washington and was honored there by Roy Wilkins, the executive secretary, who said, "At the dawn of the 20th century, his was the voice calling you here to stand together for this cause." So we believe that the power of his voice and his wisdom is as relevant today as it was back then, especially in his conversations around the promise of American democracy and collective responsibility that is essential to the questions of the nation's 250th as we explore that all together across the country.
0: Marcus, congratulations. So not only chocolate, but a full historic background at the Du Bois Center over there. Dave, you're a chocolate historian. What's

0: extreme places imaginable, like the top of the Earth, Mount Everest, and actually the lowest point of the Earth, the Mariana Trench. It's even gone into outer space. And let's face it, Mike, almost everybody loves chocolate.
1: And Marcus, do you do chocolate discussions, obviously, at the Du Bois Center there, along with your passion for history?
2: Well, one of the things I like to say, and I like to think about, is that Du Bois wrote about absolutely everything. He wrote poems, he wrote plays, he was invited to conversations, and he did, in fact, write about chocolate in this beautiful essay called A Cup of Cocoa and Chocolate Drops, where he talks about how the Gobo Pilo chocolate and that coffee stimulates while cocoa comforts. And I've been enjoying that today while having a cup of mocha in my coffee. Mm. So one of the things we explore is also the way he talked about food. So it's something we're looking into.
1: Dave, I know we're short on time. Do you have any other facts you'd like to share about chocolate?
0: Well, absolutely. You know, one of the things I like to encourage people on is summer's a great time to visit the thousands of historic sites we have over our beautiful nation. 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Definitely, if you're in the Western Mass area, please visit the Du Bois Freedom Center, where Marcus works, but also take a look at your local sites and museums in your communities and learn more about them. 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
1: 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Is that correct?
2: Yes, it is.
1: All right, guys. I know you're doing a lot of different stations. Thanks so much for being with us. Send us some chocolate, would you? Come on a little bit here. Dave, I need a little Mars candy. It's the best.
0: You'll pick me up, right?
1: Come back again and give us the Mars story when you guys got a chance. 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And then, now, I hadn't heard of this place, but put it on my bucket list. 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And to find out more about Mars, Madison, will you run to the store and get me some bars?
3: Yes, absolutely. On my way.
1: They make a lot of things, you know. Aren't they the, they also make M&Ms, don't they?
3: They make a lot of different chocolate products for us.
1: Yeah,
3: thank God for that.
1: Thank God. If not, I'll try to convince them, now that I know Dave, to buy them for us. All right, we'll be back with more. It's What's Cooking Today.
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1: 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A lot of things that they have there when you go to that the history tellers there at Du Bois, the American Heritage Chocolate uses 18th century inspired recipes and great storytelling connect people with the early American history of chocolate, and especially important in communicating the 250th anniversary of our country. So there's a lot of good stuff there. The museum has historic sites, a living historian's play in keeping with America's stories in there. I hope they hand out free chocolate. Anyway, we'll see over what's going on there at the place. Should be good. Could be nice. Okay, now let's get back to it here. I didn't ask him about pralines. I should have. Okay, National Parchment Day. It's Pralines Day. Also, National Parchment Day. This is the, talking about parchment paper in the kitchen. So, you know, traditionally it's used in French cooking, especially wrapping food in the paper to cook. Parchment enhances flavor, retains moisture, preserves nutrients, all without added oils or sprays or any of that kind of stuff. It simplifies your prep. And it's also National Pollinator Week. Very important because we celebrate this globally in the last full week of June. It's talking about pollinator health, highlights the importance of insects, small animals like birds, butterflies, bees, Bing Crosby with his blueberries, likes the birds and the butterflies and the bees. Get those birds, butterflies, bees, and the blueberries with the old Bing Master himself, Bing Crosby. My voice won't crack because it's Bing Crosby. Very smooth, very nice. Madison, do you like birds, butterflies, and bees?
2: Yes, they're all great.
1: Say it with me, would you? Birds, butterflies, and bees. Go ahead. Birds. Go ahead. Butterflies. But you get the birds. Try it again. Birds. Butterflies.
2: Butterflies.
1: Give it to me. Come on. Roll up the cheek. Bees.
2: Bees.
1: You're getting there. Thank you very much. I'm not going to sing with you. Sydney, can you do it? Birds, butterflies, and bees, can you?
3: I can't.
1: Well, let's try. Come on, coach.
3: Birds, butterflies, and bees.
1: Well, that's pretty straight there. Come on. You're a coach, for God's sakes. Come on. Yeah, what are you
2: She's
1: guys
2: a basketball I coach. She's basketball.
1: That's right. Basketball, birds, and butterflies, and bees. Important in basketball.
2: Don't we have any fun news to get to?
1: Okay, I'll get off this here. You take it back, Mike. Tell me about the birds, butterflies, and the bees. Okay, so this week unites lovers and citizens to save the pollinators. They keep saying we're losing our bee population, and these little pollinators fly around. 40% of invertebrate pollinator species, particularly the bees and the butterflies. We didn't talk about them. Birds and butterflies. Bees risk extinction because of the rising temperatures, human activities. And, you know, that truck overturned recently somewhere in the east, and they had to wait for a while. Everybody had to hide out inside while they captured them and put them back in the beehives. So thank you very much for that, Bing Crosby. Bing Crosby over there at the birds, butterflies, and bees at the reporter desk. Now, McDonald's is bringing back I don't think I've ever had this, but we'll see if our staff has. one of the most requested menu items of all times, making a comeback to McDonald's. Celebrating America's 250th birthday, the chain is bringing back its iconic fried apple pie. A limited time only. I got to get some of this. I usually don't eat desserts there, but it begins this week at participating restaurants nationwide. It's a crispy dessert that disappeared back in 1992, never to be seen again. Until now, it's been brought back, replaced by the baked version is what happened. So they still have the apple pie, and you can tell me you had that, but that's the baked version. Have you had the fried version, Madison?
2: I don't believe I have.
1: Sydney?
3: I have not.
1: I don't think I have either. I've had the baked version. Can you say that? Baked version. Make it better. Maybe mold is butter. Put it in the baked version. And then this one is fried. It might be good. Of course, because of the health trends, a lot of fans were upset that it left, and they're asking for it to return. It's an original recipe, 100% American-grown apples, wrapped in a golden flaky fried crust. And to mark the occasion, McDonald's is also unveiling a giant 35-foot fried apple pie display right along historic Route 66 near its headquarters in Illinois, McDonald's headquarters, limited time revival. Go there, 250th anniversary. Korean barbecue, that's also big for you too. It's changing as Korean barbecue surges in popularity, and it's kicking Tex-Mex chains and making them struggle. People liking that Korean barbecue, according to Fox News. So recent closure of a company-owned on-the-border restaurants has sparked discussions, and we'll have more of those when we continue. Stay with us.
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0: cooking today, the nation's food, wine, travel, health, wealth, and entertainment show. So here's the deal. Our barbecue landscape is changing. Korean barbecue surging in popularity. The longtime Tex-Mex chains are struggling. On the border restaurants closed a lot of their restaurants. There's discussions about shifting dining and broad industry trends. Korean barbecue is interactive. You know, they have the table side grilling experience, squirting that stuff in the little teepees made of onion rings. Come on, it's pretty good. But I like Tex-Mex as well, so enjoy them both. Let's not close down Tex-Mex at the expense of barbecue and totally. Check it out. The market researchers project that Korean barbecue restaurant industry could nearly double in value by 2034. So open one of them restaurants there. I don't know what you're going to do, but enjoy it. Now, here's what we promised you. America's dirtiest cities. Struggling. Pollution. Litter. Poor waste management means resident dissatisfaction. According to this new survey, LawnStar put together, highlighted by Travel and Leisure, what do you think is the number one city, Madison, in the country for dirt, grime, litter, poor water management, and restaurant dissatisfaction?
1: New York City?
0: It's there, it's close. But not number one. How about you, Sydney?
2: I was going to say that, but if you said close, maybe what, Jersey?
0: The winner of this award, ladies and gentlemen, congratulations, San Bernardino, California.
1: Aw, man.
0: Named America's dirtiest cities for the second year in a row, followed by Los Angeles, Detroit, Reading, Pennsylvania, and Ontario, California. That's three California cities in the top five. Get off your rear ends there and start cleaning up people. Sweep up the homeless, get them into some shelters, and let's get going here. The report found that California dominated the list with multiple cities on the opposite end of the rankings. South Bend, Indiana, Wilmington, North Carolina, Des Moines, Iowa, were among the cleanest cities in America. You can eat off those streets. Well, maybe not. But there you have it there. So that's the latest. Parents are sending their kids overseas for summer camp. Boy, this is a new trend. Let's take a look at this one. Some parents are taking summer camp to the next level. And what they're doing is taking their kids overseas, according to the New York Post. A lot of families are enrolling kids in international summer camps in Europe and beyond. I hope they get them back. While making friends around the world, popular destinations include Switzerland, Spain, France, Italy, the UK. Programs are offering everything from outdoor adventures and sports to leadership training and a whole lot more. 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Oil changes. Get that oil checked. 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That's our show. What a packed show today. Thank you to one of today's sponsored segments, Mars Incorporated and the American Heritage Chocolate. Get our podcast. Madison, how do they get the podcast?
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0: That's it. 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Just search what's cooking today. For our executive producer, Courtney Kadare, for Madison Hernandez, Sydney Hubbard, I'm Michael Horn. Thanks for listening. Have a great day. See you tomorrow. Until then, eat well.
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0: Washington. There was a heated exchange at a Republican meeting with President Trump.
1: President Donald Trump berated Senate Republicans during a closed-door meeting on Capitol Hill for allowing a vote to block his war in Iran. Trump had particular words for the four Republican senators who voted with Democrats. Most Republicans stayed quiet during the meeting, but Senator Bill Cassidy of Louisiana, who lost re-election in his primary last month after Trump endorsed an opponent, stood up and defended his vote.
2: I'm voting for more powers until I get a briefing.
1: Adding,
2: but I, again, match this tone.
1: And says,
2: the American people need to know more than we're being told.
1: I'm Lisa Dwyer.
0: Democratic socialists won big time in New York after moderate Democrats fell to far-left candidates endorsed by the New York City mayor.
3: Socialists sweeping primary races in New York, knocking mainstream Democrats off the ballot. It was a very big night for New York City's Democrat socialist mayor, Zoran Mamdani, as all of the socialist candidates he endorsed won their primary races. This is a major shift to the far left, and liberal media now calling the New York City mayor a kingmaker. All of these winners, for example, want to abolish ICE.
0: Correspondent Laura Winters reporting at one campaign event, chants of Free Palestine were heard. Some centrist Democrats warn that the left flank is too extreme on Israel and other issues, risking losses for the party in November. Back-to-back powerful earthquakes measuring 7.1 and 7.5 respectively have slammed Venezuela, collapsing buildings in the capital of Caracas. On Wall Street, a mixed day as the Dow was up by 182 points. The Nasdaq dropped 110. More at townhall.com.
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0: A Texas summer camp, the scene of a deadly natural disaster last year, has filed for bankruptcy. Correspondent Rich Thomason has more.
8: It's Chapter 11 reorganization for Camp Mystic, where catastrophic flooding over the July 4th holiday killed 25 girls and two teen counselors. Richard Eastland, owner of the all-girls Christian camp, also died in the flooding. In a court filing in Houston, the camp lists debt exceeding $10 million, assets ranging from $100,000 to $500,000. Families of the victims filed suit in November, saying the camp operators failed to take the necessary steps to protect the girls. Rich Thomason reporting.
0: For decades, Camp Mystic was a summer staple and an institution for generations of families who dropped off their girls at the sleepaway camp to ride horses, canoe, fish, and attend Bible studies. News and analysis at townhall.com. From Washington, I'm Keith Peters. It's summer and a lot of people are heading for the beach. The Coast Guard explains what a beachgoer can do if caught in a rip current. We hear more on that story from correspondent Donna Warder reporting.
9: Rip currents account for most beach rescues, and about 100 people drown from them along U.S. beaches each year, according to the United States Lifesaving Association. Lifeguard Marine Safety Lieutenant Charlie Knight in San Diego explains what they are.
10: When the waves come into the beach, it needs somewhere to go. And so it takes these little channels out that we call rip currents to put all that water back into the ocean.
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10: Stay calm, flip over onto your back, float, and allow the rip current to take you out. And then we want you to signal for help by raising your arm, and a lifeguard will come and get you.
9: I'm Donna Warder.
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14: We're live at the Matheson Restaurant in Healdsburg, California. I'm Larry Dan Alst, along with Michael Haney. We're going to be hosting the show tonight. You're listening to Vine, Wine, and Dine here on CRN Digital Talk Radio. We got Stephen Doherty running all of the thing for us.
15: Hey. Hi, Mom.
16: Drinking his Manhattan.
14: And AJ. AJ is here, too. AJ's a man.
15: Hello.
14: Yeah, we got
16: also
14: it.
16: Drinking his Manhattan.
14: Drinking his. Tonight we have Barry Herbst. He's the man who runs the most important wine shop in, I think, Northern California.
16: Absolutely.
14: It's always listed as the best wine shop in Sonoma County, but I think it's all of Northern California. It's the Bottle Barn.
15: Thank you. Well, I'll take that.
14: It's good for you to be here with us, Barry. Hey, it's been a wonderful week in Northern California. Healdsburg's about 70 miles north of San Francisco. We're right up the 101. You drive through the Petaluma Gap to get here, and then you drive through parts of the Russian River Appalachian.
16: You just get thirstier as you go.
14: Exactly. But you start seeing vines right around Cotati. And it's fascinating. You drive all the way up. By the time you get to Healdsburg, you're driving through the vines.
15: Oh, yeah.
14: And you're driving into one of the best restaurant spots in all of Sonoma County. We're at the Matheson. Dustin Vallette, who's usually here on the show with us, and was recognized as one of the best chefs in Sonoma County in the popularity poll. It's a poll done by Sonoma County, the Press Democrat. He has both the Matheson restaurant and Vallette restaurant, which is just down the road. He's also got some other big plans, and he has a whole line of wines. Now,
16: he does.
14: Speaking of that, if we're going to speak a little bit about wines, and that's what we do on this show, the Press Democrat every year does the People's Choice Award, and they have all of their readers. The Press Democrat is one of the wine country's great newspapers. They do their own wine tasting. They're real involved. They have a number of great writers. Sarah Doyle works for them. Number of great writers. And they do a People's Choice, and they ask you to vote for your favorite barber and your favorite podiatrist.
16: I don't use the barber very much.
14: No, some of us don't need it quite as often. And they ask you to vote for your favorite restaurant, your favorite wine tasting room, and your favorite whatever. So they do that. Dustin was named a couple of times, and they're favorites on the Press Democrat. They do both Napa and Sonoma for the Press Democrat.
16: You know, he's got a lot of recognition. Did you see that from the FBI this week on Dustin? That was a really good record.
14: I didn't go to the post office. I didn't look at the notices on the wall. But one of the interesting things that came up, Michael Haney is the GM for the Brown Family Wine Group, and that's right out in the Russian River area, not too far from here, 20 minutes from here.
16: Yeah, absolutely.
14: They have a man, Michael Brown, who the winery is obviously named after, who's won a number of awards, including Best Wine and Wine Spectator. What happened this week, Mr. Haney?
16: This week we were so honored and so excited. You know, the Rob Report magazine, which many people may know, recognized our 23 Pinot as the greatest Pinot in the world. And coincidentally enough, our release of that wine starts July 15th.
14: Holy
16: so
14: cow.
16: So you can contact us at info@brownfamilywine.com, and we can maybe try to get you some, but it's going to go quick. But we're very honored by that.
14: So we're talking about on the planet, the best wine.
16: On the planet.
14: Here we go. Hey, we're going to take a little break. We're going to come back with Barry Herbst, Michael Haney, and we're going to be tasting some wines. We'll be back shortly with more of Vine, Wine, and Dine here on CRN.
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14: Well, welcome back. This is Larry Van Alst. I'm going to be with you the rest of the hour. Michael.
16: Yeah,
14: will you introduce Barry for us?
16: You know, we have Barry Herbst here, a good friend of ours, and we're so happy to have you here. He is the Ohio State University. He is the wine buyer at Bottle Barn. And, you know, as you talked, Larry, Bottle Barn is an institution here in Sonoma County. Mm-hmm. I mean, not only, everybody talks about the selection that you guys have. I mean, you have 15,000 square feet there and so on. Mm-hmm. But what I love is your team there. A lot of knowledge and a lot of expertise there, but thanks for being here.
15: Yeah, solid group that we have working there right now. And the store's been here now 35 years, so it's a real testament to its staying power, and it's been a great place for me to work. I'm coming up on 10 years now, and I always look forward to going to work. It's always exciting. Never know who I'm going to see in the store and what new wines are going to be coming our way. We have Dustin's wine there, by the way.
14: Yeah.
15: Anybody's looking for the Vallette label. So, anyway, it's been a great job. I can't complain.
16: And you've got something there for everybody. Of course, you've got, you know, Sonoma County wines. You've got, you know, the best of the best there. But you have wines from literally all over the world. You even have, of course, you have spirits. You have beers. You have non-alcoholic drinks, which, you know, Larry's never seen over there.
15: That's right.
14: What is that?
16: But, yeah. But
15: that
16: you've
15: section
16: got
15: has
16: something
15: grown
16: for everybody.
15: Yeah. 6,000 SKUs of wine. We found that out during the pandemic when we closed for 6 weeks, and we had to put everything in the store into the system. You know, we were old school, just putting price tags on the bottles like a liquor store from the 60s. And so we had a team of four or five people every day putting these SKUs in and then typing them in, putting the prices in, and now we can scan the wines. But that's how we found out 10,000 total products in the store, 6,000 in wine. So.
16: Well,
15: pretty substantial.
16: And Larry's had like 5,900.
14: At least that many.
15: Pretty close.
14: Barry, your shop is set up, I think, in a real nice way. You feel very comfortable in there. It's not chrome and glitz and glittery things and neon signs. What it is, you have cases of wine out there, and you being the buyer for the most prestigious of the wine shops in all of the North Bay, are able to, what they call, cherry pick. So you get the best of what's going on all over. And tell me how you do that. Do you have to slip them a few bucks, or what do you have?
15: This is the first place I've ever worked where, you know, we're selling the low end and the high end. You know, I've worked at places that only wanted the rare stuff, the Screaming Eagle or the Romani Conti or whatever, or they're just selling the cheap stuff. We sell both, and that allows us to get great allocations And we're also kind of the retail arm for a lot of these really small wineries that don't have tasting rooms.
16: Absolutely.
15: Don't really see people by appointment. They sell to a mailing list, but if people are in town, you know, Bottle Barn may be the only place they can get it live because there's no winery tasting room. So that really works out well. And Ben really set up, Ben Pearson, who did the job before me for 12 or 13 years, who unfortunately passed away, did an amazing job of creating relationships with all these small wineries. So the domestic department, when I came in, was dialed in and really set up well. My background was more, you know, I moved up from Los Angeles to work at Rare Wine Company, which dealt in a lot of really esoteric imported wines. And so when I came to Bottle Barn, I expanded that section because we have great, our clientele is the geekiest of geeky. It's the, you know, wine
16: I'm
15: makers.
16: I'm one of your clients.
15: Yeah, exactly.
16: Here we are.
15: All different walks of life, every different kind of wine professional you can think of, and they want to try all the weird stuff, you know. Moroccan Syrah, Trousseau, Greek Assyrtiko, whatever it is. And that makes my job really fun. You know, if I was just selling Chardonnay and Pinot Noir all day, it would get a little boring after a while.
16: So tell me how many we, in Sonoma County, we pride ourselves as perhaps being the best place on the face of the earth to grow Zinfandel.
15: Mm-hmm.
16: How many Zinfandels do you have in your shop?
15: Well, that's a good question. I think, you know, at its peak, we probably had maybe 200,
16: wow.
15: 250. Some, it's trimmed down a lot because a lot of people, you know, moved out of that into stuff like Sauvignon Blanc, which didn't require oak aging, was on the market faster. You know, usually the accountants like that. The money comes in faster. So I think, you know, when I first started almost 10 years ago, Zen was still cresting. It was still active. But it's still strong, but it's slowed down. A lot of people moved into Sauvignon Blanc, and people are drinking lighter right now. You know, those that didn't quit from all these negative health reports that aren't true, by the way.
16: They're all a bunch of lies, yeah.
15: Anyway, they've moved. The ones that didn't quit are going lighter. More aromatic white wine is really hot right now. So it's a different market.
16: What are the kids drinking?
15: Kids are, you know, they're usually on a budget, so whiskey is looking pretty good. You buy a bottle of whiskey that lasts a week, you know. A bottle of Pinot Noir is gone that night, you know, for the same price. You buy a whiskey or a tequila, and in theory it lasts a week. But, you know, for bang for the buck.
16: You haven't hung around us, man.
15: Yeah, exactly.
16: We've got a lot of wine fans.
15: Yes. Yeah, right.
16: And a lot of people are interested in that who are also outdoors people who will go hiking and stuff. You can't bring four bottles of wine, but you can bring one bottle of whiskey.
18: You can bring a box of wine, actually.
15: Yeah.
18: A box of wine, it turns into a nice pillow.
15: Yep, box and cans are hot. With younger people going to the river, you know, easy to throw down. And, you know, boxes are dangerous. I brought some home for my wife, a rosé. She's like, don't ever do that again. You lose track. You know, it's 3 liters of wine.
16: You can't monitor it.
15: You can't see how high or low it is. The next thing you know, it's, you know, like, oh, did I really drink 3 liters
18: of wine?
15: It's
18: dangerous. And they're getting good, too. They're starting to put good wine in that box wine stuff out here locally.
15: But definitely.
16: You know, we talk about selection there and so forth. I was there probably about 2 weeks ago and did a little shopping and got a very high-end Napa cab from a producer buddy of mine. I also got one of my favorite rums that was there, but I also got an 09 Sauternes.
15: Oh, yeah.
16: You know, so all over the place there is.
15: Yeah, we buy a lot of cellars, and we buy in Europe fairly often now, too, where we can get some older wines, you know, because distributors don't really want to tie up the money of having multiple vintages or old vintages. They're really just about moving the newest thing. And buying in Europe or when, you know, there's just a lot of people that get to the point, you know, they have 250, 300 cases they're never going to drink in their lifetime. And they want to unload it, or their tastes have changed, and we really benefit from that, and our customers. Customers love to see old wine. They often don't have time to age it. So
16: yeah, absolutely. So Barry, real quick, because we got a couple of minutes in this segment still, talk about your wine journey.
15: So it started early. I was 16. I was a delivery driver down in Southern California, and usually when we closed the store at night, there was three of us. We'd pool our, you know, $3 to $6 together back then. And we would buy something like Chateau St. Michel Chenin Blanc and talk about it like it was, you know, Mont Rocher. We'd sit in the car. There might have been other substances involved. I can't confirm or deny. But that's where it started, and we did that regularly. And the managers of the store were really knowledgeable about wine and got me first into German Riesling and then California Cabernets and then into French wines after that. And just never escaped it. I went to work in restaurants in L.A., worked for Wolfgang Puck for a while and a couple other kind of high-end restaurants here and just stayed with wine. Then I had my own wine store in Glendale, California for 5 years. And I worked for Red Carpet, which is a really well-known store down there. And then I finally got the chance to move up here. And I thought, raising kids in Sonoma County sounds good.
14: That's a pretty good thing.
15: And it turned out to be really good. So.
14: That sounds just right. Hey, Barry, we're going to take another break.
15: Sure.
14: We're going to come back. We're drinking a little sparkler right now, and we'll talk about that as soon as we get back. And the food just arrived. So you've got to look at the website, and you'll see pictures of our food sometimes on there. We're looking forward to that. Food, wine, good company. What else do you need?
16: That's it.
14: We got it all.
15: Better.
14: We'll be back shortly with more of the Vine, Wine, and Dine Show here on CRN, Digital Talk Radio.
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14: Well, thank you for staying with us. Michael Haney and myself, Larry Van Oss, we're going to be with you the rest of the hour, along with Barry Herbst. And Barry, the very first thing you brought is a little sparkler. In fact, it's a real champagne, am I right?
15: Correct, yes. It's a very small family-owned project called Vauvage Pujol.
16: And what I love about this, is, and correct me if I'm wrong, but this is more dominant Pinot Meunier.
15: Yeah, 50%.
16: Which I don't have a lot of.
15: Yeah, it's getting more popular.
16: Pretty cool. Yeah.
15: I think they figured out how to handle it better, and you know, I think it was a little too extreme in some of the earlier versions, but they figured it out. And people are drinking drier when it comes to champagne. There's less dosage being put in champagne now. Mm-hmm. I think with global warming, they don't need as much. And then you can also put Meunier in. It's getting riper. So I had the chance to visit this family a couple of years ago, and it's very hands-on. It's just it's the dad and the son working in the winery. The daughter lives here in Petaluma. She does kind of the U.S. marketing, and the sister and mom are involved as well. And it's completely biodynamic farming, all really hands-on, and I carry their entire line. They make 13 different products,
14: oh, wow.
15: And they're
14: cool.
15: All amazing. Yeah.
14: Now, the Pinot Meunier, that's a white Burgundy. So you would expect it in there?
15: Pinot, yeah. It's always been in Champagne. It's always been mm-hmm. more of a background player. But now more and more you see 50%, 75%, 100% bottling. So it's more and more common. This is their tradition bottling, which is, it's got 50 Meunier, 40 Pinot Noir, and 10 Chardonnay. They do one that's completely Chardonnay, one that's completely Meunier, and one that's completely Pinot Noir as well.
14: Wow.
15: So it's a cool lineup, and really like supporting a small family operation like this.
14: Absolutely. What do you think of this pairing?
1: You know, I just had that with the, we're having a number of different dishes. One is an ahi tuna tartare. And what a nice combination. The tuna is a little bit brighter than this. This is, I wouldn't call it austere, but it's a very dry champagne. And it works really well with a little bit of fat that's in the tuna.
15: Yeah, it cuts through the richness.
1: Without a doubt. What a nice combination.
15: It's extra brut. So there's numerous levels. When there's no dosage added at all, it's called a natural or non-dose. Next level up is extra brut, where they just put a very small amount of dosage in. And then what was the most common for many years is just brut, which to me now, with all these drier champagnes, actually tastes sweet because I've just gotten used to the drier champagnes.
1: Where does the Blanc de Blanc fall in there?
15: Well, Blanc de Blanc just means it's 100% Chardonnay.
1: 100%, yeah.
15: So within that, it can be extra brut Blanc de Blanc or a mm-hmm. brut Blanc de Blanc or a non-dosage Blanc de Blanc. All three are made. So.
16: But the apples come through on this one.
15: Yeah, it's very strong. The people at the bar were saying the same thing that we were sharing this with. So it's a strong component, and I think it's the acidity and brightness, and the natural winemaking brings that out a lot, too. So
1: So this is available at the shop, as everything else we're going to try tonight.
15: Yeah, and a very reasonably priced, you know, stuff like Veuve Clicquot now is around $65 a bottle. Oh. Bollinger's like $70. This is $50 a bottle, which is well below the average now.
16: And that's what I love about, especially in the sparkling section at Bottle Barn. You go there, and you guys feature so many of these small growers. Mm-hmm. I've been there before and found one of my favorites over the years was Gobillard.
15: Oh, yeah, yeah.
16: And it's not there all the time, but I found it a couple of times, and I love that wine. And you don't see that anywhere else. It's just really fabulous.
15: There's so many labels. And what's cool is the winemakers, you know, not many people make sparkling up here, so... They want to try sparkly. They don't try it every day. You know, there's a handful of producers, but it's allowed me to expand that section more than any other section in the store. And I think it's doubled in space in the 10 years I've been there easily. So it's, you know, everybody's into sparkling right now from all over the world. You know.
16: Well, and I think you said it earlier. I mean, the thing is, you can go to that section and other sections in the store, of course, and you can surely find the high-end. You can find the Cristals. You can find the Krugs and so forth.
15: Yep.
16: But you can come all the way down and find such a fantastic product like this one here for reasonable prices.
15: Yeah, yeah. At every level. You know, the best seller in the store is from Alsace-Lorraine. It's 100% Pinot Noir called Cremant d'Alsace from Allemont-Lonnier, small producer. $18 a bottle. We probably sell 600 cases a year. People love it. And you put in a blind tasting with, you know, some of these real commercial champagnes, I don't think you could tell the difference. So it's really cool. But yeah, we have every level. We've got a secret back room called the Stash. Not everybody knows about it, but I wish more people did, where we keep all, like when it gets warm in summer, we like to keep all the over $100 stuff back there, and we've got everything. Krug, Cristal, Romani Conti.
16: The Stash, Larry.
15: Yeah.
1: I've been in that room.
15: It's dangerous. Hide your wallet when you go
1: there.
15: Yeah,
1: it is, yeah. Hey, we're going to take a little break here, pay for the radio show. We're going to say that Mike Horn was listening. I hope he's listening to the show tonight. We were going to tell him about the Rob Report and the chance to listen to Barry Herbst tell us stories about what's going on and we'll talk a little bit about finding your wine shop. It's not the easiest one to find.
15: No, sir.
1: But when you find it, it's a treasure. It's like...
16: And we got more wine, too, Larry.
1: We do. More wine.
15: Yeah, we got three more to get through.
1: Okay, we're going
15: to
1: take another little short break here. We'll be back more with more of Vine, Wine, and Dine just shortly.
2: Louisiana Radio Network, I'm Case Kieschnick. In St. Tammany, Randy Smith pleads guilty to attacking a critic of his at a Madisonville restaurant, and he also resigns as sheriff.
3: District Attorney Colin Sims spoke shortly after the court hearing where the plea deal was announced.
22: The sheriff came in today, pled guilty as charged, accepted the consequences of his actions.
3: Sims explained why the sheriff's resignation is part of the plea deal.
22: And allowed that the agency can move on in an orderly way.
3: Smith pled guilty to a felony charge of second-degree battery and a misdemeanor charge of disturbing the peace by public intoxication. He can have that felony charge reduced if he completes an 18-month intensive treatment-focused program. I'm Jeff Palermo.
2: U.S. Senator Bill Cassidy says it got loud between him and President Donald Trump during a closed-door meeting with the Republican senators today. Cassidy says Trump asked why four GOP senators voted to withdraw troops from Iran, and Cassidy says he raised his voice and said, "You have not told the American people what's going on." LRN.
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2: LDWF agents in Avoyelles Parish rescued 86 people and 20 pets during last week's historic flooding. Region Commander for the area, Captain John Valentine, says along with trucks and vessels, agents used the department's two amphibious vehicles to rescue people stranded by the floodwaters.
27: And going to get them was like a sense of relief as they were going through these trying times and trying to get them back to higher ground and just total shock, just something that's out of the ordinary that you don't see every day in our home parish like Avoyelles.
2: The Louisiana Sports Hall of Fame will welcome a new class of 12 Louisiana sports icons. Former LSU and Atlanta Falcons center Todd McClure is one of the four Tigers to be honored. A Baton Rouge native, McClure says he's honored to join such a special group.
28: It's a pretty neat deal all around. You know, you grow up in this state and, you know, you want to achieve good things and you see the people that have gone into Louisiana Sports Hall of Fame ahead of me, and it's just, you know, truly humbled.
2: The other three Tigers set to be inducted are second baseman Warren Morris, center Sylvia Fowles, and basketball coach John Brady.
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14: Welcome back. We're having a good time here already. Barry promises he's going to give us a joke without any dirty words in it later on. We're hoping to hear that.
16: It can't be done.
14: I'm not sure if it can be done. I'm just trying a little pizza here, and we've had some tuna tartare, and we have some house-made prosciutto with burrata, two different kinds of pizzas. What else do you want here, Barry?
15: Doesn't get any better than this.
14: Dancing girls and
16: okay,
14: the snake.
16: Here we go.
14: What a mess
16: anyway,
14: of a snake.
16: As we were saying about the wine. Yeah. Now, talk about this next wine, Barry, because it's really a fun wine. It goes great with the burrata and the spicy copa and the grilled focaccia.
15: Yeah, this is not something you're going to see at a grocery store, this wine. I stumbled on it in visiting Piedmont, Italy some years back. I stayed at a hotel owned by the winery. The winery is Fratelli Alessandria. They're mostly a Barolo producer. They make a little Pellaverga, which is another obscure grape, and some Barbera and a few other things. But in the refrigerator of our hotel room, they had this wine called Favorita I had never seen before, and it was delicious. I think we wound up during the course of the trip drinking three bottles, and it just really goes down easy. It is a relative of Vermentino and Pigato. Pigato from Liguria area, Vermentino from Sardinia and Tuscany. And it has a lot of those qualities, really high tone.
16: Absolutely.
15: Yeah, and this is a hot category right now. Aromatic white wines, particularly from Italy, also Loire Valley and Portugal and Spain.
16: And some good values there, too.
15: Tremendous.
16: Yeah, absolutely.
14: Barry and I just did a big wine competition this last week. It's for Sunset Magazine, and there were about 2,000 wines there. It was a big deal. And did you appreciate that Vermentino that was in sweepstakes?
15: Oh, yeah.
14: All
15: the whites, I thought, were really good.
14: It was just a knockout.
15: Yeah, and also the last in the Press Democrat tasting, Daryl's daughter's wine, made from Melon de Bourgogne, which is like the most
14: great. Yeah.
15: I thought that was stunning. Yeah. So there's been some really good local aromatic whites that have come in these competitions that have done really well.
14: That's Cara Groom, Daryl Groom, one of the standout winemakers on the face of the earth.
15: He
14: was down in Australia and he was winning all of the awards there. They brought him to California, won more awards here. He's kind of a gentleman, I'll take it easy sort of guy.
15: Right.
14: Works harder than anybody I know.
15: No doubt. He made a fairly famous wine people might know called Penfold's Grange Hermitage.
16: Oh, that was one of my epiphany wines.
15: Oh, it is something else.
14: Yep.
15: Yeah, I think the bottle we have at the store right now is $5.25 a bottle.
16: Yeah. That's a deal.
15: Yeah.
16: It's a steal.
14: You know, when we were talking earlier about the Robb Report saying the best Burgundy you can buy, the best Pinot Noir you can buy on this planet is from Cirque.
16: Yes, sir.
14: That's going up against the DRCs, the wines that are $1,000 a bottle.
15: Yeah.
14: And absolutely. Now the Cirque isn't an inexpensive wine, but it's not in that range.
15: No doubt.
16: We're very proud of that wine, along with all of our wines, of course. But, you know, Larry, you know Michael Brown very, very well. He's a close friend of yours. And, you know, everything revolves around quality at Cirque and Chef. I mean, it starts right there, whether it's in the winemaking or the stationery we use. I mean, everything. If it can't be done right, we're not going to do it. And it reflects in these wines, and the 23 is a very special wine.
14: And if you ever have a chance to visit the wineries, you need an invitation to visit, but you can get an invitation.
16: Absolutely.
14: I'm inviting everybody right now. Mike Haney just invited you. You can get an invitation to go to the winery. You'll see the quality is definitely number one on their list.
15: Sure. 23 was really quite special. I've never seen so many happy winemakers coming in Bottle Barn.
16: No question.
15: They just were gushing over the super long hang time developing flavors they had never seen before. Because, you know, we had one of the longest, coolest growing season. And a lot of winemakers didn't think they would get there. The grapes weren't going to get ripe enough. And we just had enough push of heat at the end. And some guys were harvesting well into November, which is like unheard of. But the results were amazing, and I'm sure that's a lot of why that wine's showing so well.
16: Absolutely. You know, it's an amazing vintage.
14: So right now, did you

0: usually drinking, maybe from Italy or wherever it may be, and you guys are on it.
1: Yeah, it's really important. You know, people pretty much glaze over when they walk in there. Yeah. With 6,000 SKUs, we see a lot of people kind of just go into a glazed over state and need to be rescued, and our team does a great job of kind of steering them to where they want to be. And you know, we get every walk of life there. We have marketing teams who want to do comparative tastings with wineries. We have people, baby showers, bachelor parties, bachelorette parties, weddings, you know, everything in between, or just, you know, weekend drinking. And
0: the three of us, we just, it's Monday night.
2: That's
1: yeah,
2: it?
1: Yeah, yeah, you would come under Monday night drinking. Exactly.
2: Now, just recently, I saw Wilfred Wong. You're a good friend of Wilfred's.
1: Yeah.
2: And
1: gotcha.
2: He was with Bottle Barn for years. And we know the Cordy brothers. We know the there are a lot of wine shops in this part of the United States.
1: Mm-hmm.
2: And Bottle Barn is one that people recognize. They know it almost immediately. Cordy brothers are known. You can get any birth year wine that there is. You know, Wilfred Wong used to do buy a wine and you get another one for a nickel.
1: Yep.
2: He did that. He was famous for that. But right now, it's go pick one of Barry's favorites. There's a whole list up there about favorite wines.
0: Can't go wrong with Barry's favorites.
1: Yeah. Mm-hmm. Oh, and the other thing that's really become a huge part of the business, you know, during the pandemic, luckily, just prior to the pandemic, we started online, which saved us through that period because we shut the doors for 6 weeks. The only way to get wine was to buy it online. And that's really developed. It's become 30% of our business.
0: I use it all the time. And then I swing by
1: either
0: on the way or before
1: where
0: I do.
1: Yeah.
0: I buy it online all the time.
1: Yeah. It's just click, click, click, and right.
0: Yep.
1: So we do 3 flash sales a week. The flash sales have become, you know, there's an ocean of wine out there.
0: Yep.
1: I get these deals, you know, selling for $100 at the winery and $21.99. You know, guys that just
2: Holy
1: make too
2: cow.
1: Much wine.
2: When we come back, we're going to take another little break. But when we come back, you offer a service that I think is extraordinary, that wine shops usually don't offer. And we'll talk about that. But right now we're going to take a...
0: Hey, I want to know what that service is. I can't wait, man.
1: Do I know about this?
2: You come out with shiny shoes, I'll tell you.
0: It's back there in that back room. Great.
1: It's in the stash. In the stash.
2: So we're going to take a break here. We were sorry that Dustin isn't with us tonight. He'd be enjoying what's going on here. We'll be back with more. Listen to a few ads. Come back and listen to some more of Vine, Wine, and Dine. We'll be right back with more.
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0: Welcome back. We're having.
1: I was going to say, you want me to jump in, Larry?
2: Yeah. Larry's reaching.
1: He's reaching for food.
2: Yeah. Somebody's pinching me saying, get on the air.
0: Yeah. We're enjoying good food, great wine, one of the real interesting guys in the wine country. Hey, Barry, I mentioned that one of the services that you do in Sonoma County has been copied by the airlines that fly into the Schultz Airport. Mm-hmm. Charles Schultz has an airport named after him. He was one of the most notables in Sonoma County in the last number of years.
3: My favorite.
0: And what they do, Alaska Airlines, you go on Alaska. I think Southwest is doing it.
3: They're just starting, yeah.
0: Yeah, so if you come in, you can take a case of wine home with you.
3: Oh, yeah.
0: Now, holy cow, that's amazing. When they're charging $85 for a checked piece of luggage.
3: Yeah, I think it's very smart of them to do that.
0: It
3: works out well for us.
0: And what happens at Bottle Barn? What can you do if people come in and say, we're from Minnesota and we'd like to send some...
3: Yeah, Minnesota.
0: Wow! And we'd like you to send some wine back for us. What do you do at Bottle Barn?
3: So we can ship to almost every state. I think we just lost Michigan recently. There was some issue there. And Utah has always been a trouble state, but I think outside of those, almost every state.
0: Wow.
3: And
0: you pack the wine for them?
3: Yeah.
0: Put the labels on it, do take care of everything.
3: Eco-friendly shippers.
0: Holy cow.
3: The whole bit. Yeah. So it like I say, 30% of the business is online. I'll bet you half of that is shipping now all over the country.
4: I mean, what is that website?
3: Bottlebarn.com.
4: How simple is that?
3: Real easy.
4: Yeah.
3: Yeah, there's we have 5,000 of our 6,000 products on there right now.
4: Good.
3: It's
4: Lord.
3: Hard to get all of them on all at once because they're coming and going so fast. So
4: I know my wife will, you know, I'll be at home after work tonight and I'm going through the website and she goes, what are you looking at? And I said, well, I'm looking at the bottle bar. And she goes, well, night.
3: Yeah.
4: She knows I'm done. Well, that's it, you know.
3: Like her looking at shoes, right?
4: Exactly, yeah. But Larry, we got a little Pinot here, man.
0: You know, and
3: some of you might have heard of.
0: Yeah, this is one of those wines that you would think Mike made the Rob Report sometime the best Pinot in the world. They've won all kinds of awards.
4: Absolutely.
0: They were probably the number one Pinot maker in the United States until
4: we showed up.
0: We have a personal friend who's kind of chasing them down the road now.
4: Now we love those guys over there. They do a great job.
0: They're wonderful. They're absolutely wonderful. Barry, tell us what we're drinking here.
3: Yeah, so this is William Selyem. 2024 Pinot Noir, Russian River Valley bottling. I think Jeff Mangahas, the winemaker there, is
4: love
3: doing
4: Jeff.
3: He is a real talent and does a great job. And I thought this, it kind of, you know, I styled my approach to Bottle Barn with how John Dyson did towards William Selyem. You know, don't mess with something that's not broken.
0: Yep.
3: You know, Ben had done an amazing job with that place. Just add some enhancements, tweak it here and there, but don't mess with the core of the business. I think John did a great job with that at William Selyem, and that's kind of what I'm trying to do at Bottle.
0: You know, John Dyson was a politician on the East Coast, and he's the one who originated the theme, and it's I Heart New York.
3: Yeah,
0: I love New
3: that
0: York.
3: Was his. Oh, wow.
0: So he's that memorable, and he did the same thing with William Selyem. He's just doing all of the right things.
3: Yeah.
0: This guy is just sharp as can be, and he's almost as old as I am.
3: Oh, no.
4: Let that one go, Stephen. But anyway, but you know, we have a connection with you, William Selyem. Michael does. We were all talking about our Epiphany wines a few weeks ago. Matter of fact, we're sending out an email to our list about that here pretty soon. And Michael's was a William Selyem Allen Vineyard.
3: Oh, yeah.
4: Vintages ago. That really got him into looking at Pinot Noir and world-class Pinot Noir, and that was one of his epiphany ones.
0: I was with him that day.
4: There you go.
3: No kidding.
0: It was with, you know, Margie Brogan.
3: Oh, yeah, yeah.
0: Yeah, she brought some wine to a tasting that we had. We had a picnic with a bunch of friends. Michael was there, and he tasted this, and he said, what is this?
3: Wow.
0: What put him on the road.
4: Absolutely. Yeah, for sure.
3: Yeah, those wines are amazing. And Bert Williams' daughter actually sold me kind of the remnants of his cellar that she had.
0: Oh, my. Mm-hmm.
3: And she realized she wasn't going to get through all of them.
4: So we're coming over Saturday night?
3: Yeah, exactly. What's that original label, Hacienda Del Rio?
4: Oh.
3: Some of those original.
4: I've got a few of those.
3: Yeah, I mean, those are like gold to get. So it's fun when stuff like that shows up. And I usually wind up keeping a lot of it for myself. But
4: my wife's
3: chagrin.
4: You get the cherry and the cranberry.
0: Holy cow.
4: Yeah.
0: This is just...
4: That's what I get.
3: This is more drinkable than I would expect for 24, but I think it was a little warmer year than 23, but it's ready to go.
4: Well, the 24s, too. You know, we were tasting some of our 24s a couple of weeks ago, and no one wanted to say it. Finally, we kind of said, well, the 23, this could be better than the 23.
3: Yeah.
4: So, I mean, the 24s are going to be special, and I think Jeff's proved it right here.
3: Yeah, right out of the gates. This is a lot of the 23s are a little locked up because of that long, cool growing season. It's very structured. We have a private label 23 that we did at Barn Raiser from the Sonoma Coast, and it's taken a while. It took like four competitions before it finally won a double gold medal. It started showing well. And I think we'll see that a lot with the 23.
0: Now, you haven't mentioned you do your own label with the bottle.
3: Yeah, we've done a sparkling, we've done a Sauvignon Blanc, we've done a Pinot, a Zen, and a Zen Merlot blend.
0: So, wow. Ooh.
3: It's been very successful. There's a lot of juice out there, and it's fun to...
0: You won a sweepstakes award with one of them.
3: Yeah, that was actually the 23 finally came around.
0: And holy
4: cow. That's special.
3: What's particularly great about that is Daryl doesn't do by price. So it's up against $70 Pinots, and this was $17.99.
0: Oh,
3: It was the press
4: Bottle
3: juice
4: barn.
3: From a real high-end winery.
0: Hey, we're going to take a break here. We're going to come back. We're going to get some websites. We're going to get phone numbers. We're going to get pictures. We're going to get postcards and everything you need to know to get to the Bottle Barn in Santa Rosa, California.
4: Larry will come pick you up
0: and take you there. I'll take you there.
4: Yeah.
0: We'll be back in just a short while with more of the Vine, Wine, and Dine Show here on CRN.
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0: Welcome back. Thanks for staying with us. We're in what we call the last call. This is the segment that sort of wraps everything up. And we have a surprise this time. Barry has brought from the Bottle Barn something that he's going to make his guess as to what it is. It's in a brown bag. And
4: Jack
0: and
4: Daniels.
0: It's not Jack Daniels.
4: Oh, okay.
0: It's not whiskey.
4: Yeah.
0: It's wine. So we're going to get
3: humbled.
0: Guests from everybody, from AJ and from Steven.
4: Absolutely.
0: And from Mike, Amy, and me. I'm the one who's going to win here.
3: Oh, you're feeling it. You're feeling it tonight.
4: But what are you getting, guys, before we actually
0: let's talk about what you're getting?
9: Right off the top, I'm feeling a little bit of young tannins in here, mid-body palate.
4: Yep.
9: Lots of kind of acidic profiles that resemble red profiles, like cranberry notes.
4: That's
9: I would guess maybe a young Zinfandel.
4: I was kind of going with
9: it. But it is pretty bright.
4: Yeah.
9: Dry Creek Valley.
3: I've heard a lot of it.
4: Mr. Steven?
0: Steven, what do you
4: think?
0: It's
4: not a Manhattan, by the
10: way. It's not a Manhattan. It's delicious, and it's young, and I think it needs a little age on it. But otherwise, I'm happy to be here, and I'm delighted by the wine. Let me pass it over to you, Mike.
4: Wow. I mean, this could be so many things. And I love blind tasting, by the way. This is so fun. You know, I come from a Zinfandel family at Martinelli, and ours are very rich and, you know, elevated in alcohol. But this could be... you know, as AJ was saying there, a little bit of a Zin component there for me. I thought it was delicious. It's very approachable. It's young, obviously, but it's wonderful. I surely don't think it's a Bordeaux or anything like that, but Larry's going to tell us what it is.
0: I'll tell you what it is. Barry's already looking knives at me right now. I think it might be an import, and I think it might be... I'm pretty sure it's not a Bordeaux. I'm pretty sure it's not a Zinfandel.
4: No.
0: Relatively young. Don't think it's Italian. No. So I think it might, there might be a little Rhone in it. It might be a blend.
4: Yeah. It's not from Argentina, I don't think.
0: It's not from Argentina. Yeah. You know, there's a place in Argentina that they call Moron.
4: I love. Stop it. Go ahead. Yes. Just keep going.
0: So I think it's a blend. I think it might be
4: it's
0: an import. And I think it might have a little Rhone in it. That's what my guess is.
3: How's it go with the pizza?
0: It goes well with the pizza.
3: That's a killer pizza, by the way.
0: It is. What do we got here, Barry?
4: Yeah,
3: all right. Are you ready for the unveil?
4: What do you think, Barry?
3: Okay.
4: Well, what do you think about this wine before you...
0: Well, he knows what it is.
4: I know that, but it's
3: showing a little less open than last time I had it, and maybe I should have opened it earlier, but it's tasting like what I would want it to be. It's pretty representative. So this is some good guesses. This is our private label. Barn Raiser Zinfandel, single vineyard.
4: Holy cow, AJ. We got you, baby.
3: This is Seton Vineyard.
4: I love that wine.
3: Dry Creek. This was made by Mazzocco in the past. They sold it for $45 a bottle. The Mazzocco winemaker made this for us. We're going to be selling it for $15.
4: Wow. $15?
3: Yeah. So, you know, there's a lot of inexpensive juice out there.
4: Holy cow.
3: So, and this guy knows Zinfandel. Mazzocco makes, you know, 30 different Zinfandels. He's been doing it for a long time. And Dry Creek, of course, you know, doesn't
0: Dry
3: get
0: Creek,
3: better.
0: That's where it gets. Yeah.
3: Pretty solid.
4: But $15, guys, for this wine.
3: That's,
4: I mean, that is an unbelievable value.
3: Yeah, I'm really happy with how it came out. And, you know, it was only bottled like a month ago. So it's showing better than I would have expected. So, pretty fun.
4: Thank you for bringing that and everything else. What a spectacular night.
0: I'm going to have to change my resume on the website.
4: Thank you for joining the AJ and Mike show, by the way.
3: Yeah, exactly.
0: Well, Barry, give us, we need a website. We need to see.
3: All right, bottlebarn.com. That's where it all happens if you're not in the area. But if you're ever out here, going to that Santa Rosa Airport, it's my favorite airport.
4: Bus stop.
3: And you get the free checked wine and buy it online. It'll be ready to go for you.
0: You've got to get the map when you want to visit Bottle Barn. It's a little difficult to find.
3: Oh, right, yeah.
0: When you find it, you're going to love it. Hey, we're going to thank
4: bottlebarn.com.
0: everybody. Michael Haney.
4: Yes, sir.
0: The man of the hour.
4: Cheers.
0: Congratulations on the ride.
4: Thanks,
0: AJ
4: buddy.
0: And Steven.
4: Great job, guys.
0: And Mike Haney, thank you very much for taking care of us down in Chatsworth.
4: Thanks
3: for
4: Barry.
3: Having me.
0: Come back again.
3: It.
0: We'll do this again.
4: BottleBarn.com.
3: I'll crash your next episode.
4: Thanks, guys.
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0: Taking news this hour from Town Hall, I'm Keith Peters in Washington. We have several earthquakes to report from around the world.
1: Hours after a 2.7 earthquake hit Northern California, a 7.1 magnitude earthquake shook the capital city of Caracas in Venezuela. People evacuated swaying buildings and homes. The epicenter was near Venezuela's Caribbean coast. Meanwhile, a preliminary 6.9 magnitude earthquake struck off Japan's northern coast at an estimated depth of 30 miles. Several strong earthquakes have been repeatedly reported in the same area of Japan in recent months. Japanese authorities say this time there is no danger of a tsunami. I'm Lisa Dwyer.
0: Here in this country, an earthquake shook an area in Northern California.
2: It was a 5.9 magnitude quake centered near Willits, California, about 2 hours northeast of San Francisco. The area in Mendocino County is dotted with small agricultural towns. Police report some injuries. Bree Leon and her colleagues had just opened a restaurant when the building started shaking, rattling plates and liquor bottles. A seismologist says the area is not on a major fault line. Usually, the quakes there are smaller than this. Three other quakes under 2.7 magnitude struck near the epicenter within an hour. I'm Ed Donahue.
0: NATO Secretary General Mark Rutte has met with President Trump, advocating for the military alliance that the U.S. leader has sharply criticized. Trump argues his country bears too much of NATO's financial burden, especially after the Iran conflict. Rutte is known for his ability to charm Trump, and he aimed to ease tensions during their White House meeting on Wednesday. On Wall Street, a mixed day as the Dow was up by 182 points, the Nasdaq dropped 110, the S&P lower by 7. More at townhall.com.
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4: help we're left behind in many cases. That may have been especially true for victims of identity theft. Those cases already take, on average, almost 2 years to resolve. Bob Agner reporting.
0: A former chief of staff to New York ex-mayor Eric Adams has been arrested in a bribery case. It's the latest sign that federal prosecutors continue to scrutinize Adams' inner circle months after the scandal-bruised Democrat left office. Frank Caroni pleaded not guilty Wednesday. He's accused of exploiting his position to get over $100,000 in payoffs. More at townhall.com.
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1: 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I'm Jeremy Dayton, CRNTalk.com, truth-radio.com. I'm going to talk about Michael Jackson tonight. I saw the movie Michael. I was always a very big Michael Jackson fan. Didn't understand the music when I was young, but when I was in elementary school, you know, I worked in the school store. That's when Michael Jackson became huge. The Thriller album, Billie Jean. I remember selling pins at like a Saturday. You know, we would have these sales for the school and like fundraisers. I remember pins, and I remember my folder was him with the yellow vest. So while I did have that affinity that you would think could cloud and bias your mind towards somebody where you don't see the truth, I see everything differently now, and I've been deceived so many times. I measure discernment differently, and I'll never trust that I have 100% accurate discernment. I could always be wrong about people's character, but one thing I do trust is the Word of God. And we know that when you're of the world will love you as its own. But when you're not of the world will hate you. And the world, when I talk about the world, I'm talking about the voices of the world and those that control the information that is largely dispersed. Those are the real powers behind the scenes. That's what I consider the world, because Satan is the god of this world, and he puts people in positions of power to control the flow of information, what's able to be shared at the largest possible, you know, scale. So he gives the biggest platforms to those who are going to push agendas that benefit him and go against the Word of God, that go against exposing evil and revealing truth. So it's really a really simple principle. And, you know, another quote that I go to often, quoting scripture that is, "For it is not the hearers of the law who are righteous before God, but it is the doers of the law who will be declared righteous. Indeed, when Gentiles who do not have the law do by nature what the law requires, they are a law to themselves, even though they do not have the law. So they show that the work of the law is written on their hearts, their consciences bearing witness, and their thoughts either accusing or defending them." Now, maybe his early albums, Off the Wall, Thriller, even Bad, didn't always convey, although Man in the Mirror, which he co-wrote with Syeda Garrett, he wrote most of his music. You might not feel it in those, or the Dangerous album, some songs in the Dangerous album, but especially at History, once he had been through the ringer. Like, we all go through different phases. I know he was a Jehovah's Witness most of his life, so he was, you know, he was deceived in certain aspects. But I am going to play a clip that says that he did the Sinner's Prayer, regardless of what you think of that. I think it was coming from a true place of seeking God. He knew the powers that were against him, the forces of this world's wickedness that were against him, that opposed him. I'm going to play another clip from somebody whose life was taken too early when he was trying to expose the evil that has come out in the Epstein files, and he was taken out. And, you know, he even made a comment about this, about how the world, like, the world was so against him, they were trying to destroy him, Michael Jackson, that is, that he believes he's innocent, and that he hated Steven Spielberg, and the same person, Isaac Happy, had called out Spielberg, amongst others, Tom Hanks and many, of being pedophiles. Something, if you're paying attention, it's hard not to see the smoking gun right now, the proof, but people will believe what they want to believe. And that goes true for Michael Jackson, who, the creator of a Finding Neverland documentary that seemed to be so damning of Michael, even though Michael wasn't even allowed to defend himself. When he was allowed to defend himself, he was acquitted in both times, or at least the first major time. I know there was two accusations that were eventually taken back. Like, there's people that will be sold at a price that will say and do anything for money. They'll throw anybody under the bus. And bloodlines are grown up to push agendas that are contrary to exposing evil. And I'm just gonna play some clips because we're gonna run out of time fast. But here's a clip of Michael from way back in 1996. He was in an interview talking about being judged, but it also describes why he loves to be around kids. His childhood was stolen. He didn't have a childhood, something that is portrayed in the movie. But, you know, movies are movies. They're always going to have their own agenda. I think there's a lot of truth in it, and there's a lot of, you know, twisted truth. But here's Michael's own words as far as talking about why he liked being around kids. This was before he ever gave his life to the Lord, but he had a relationship with Jesus through the version in the Jehovah's Witness kingdom.
2: Don't judge a person unless you have spoken to them one-on-one, which is true, because what you hear is a lie, untrue. I can't make out this part there.
3: It is illegible in proportions.
2: And Jesus said to love the children and be like children, be youthful and be innocent and be pure and honorable. He was talking to his apostles, and they were fighting over who's the greatest among themselves. And he said, whoever humbled yourself like this child is the greatest among me. And he always surrounded himself like with children. And that's how I was raised, to believe and to be like that and to imitate that. I don't know what you're trying to make out of.
1: So, like, I hear that, and I don't know. Obviously, I'm carrying with me years of listening to his music, especially that history album like Scream and They Don't Really Care About Us and Money, that points out all of these issues with the world. And I'm going to play another clip here where I believe this clip you're going to hear is one of the many instances that put him on a radar to be taken out, because I don't think he died naturally, the drug overdose. That was all. He was taken out because he was a threat. Record rights he owned, truth he was exposing. He had a biggest platform. He was the biggest star in the world, despite everything going wrong in his life. And he was a threat. He needed to be silenced so that they could regain control of his image, of his message, of his music. And they could destroy his credibility by continuing to smear him post-mortem. But here is something he was saying. This is not the greatest audio, but it's very important just to realize the message, the truth that he was waking up to as he got later in his career. This was in 2001.
4: I'm really, really tired of manipulation. I'm tired of how the press is manipulating everything that's been happening in this situation. They do not tell the truth. They're lying. They manipulate our history books. The history books are not true. It's a lie. The history books are lying. You need to know that. You must know that. All the forms of popular music, from jazz to hip hop to bebop to soul, you know, to talk about the different dances, from the cakewalk to the jitterbug to the Charleston to break dancing, all these are forms of black dancing. What's more important than giving people a sense of escapism? And escapism meaning entertainment. What would we be like without a song?
1: Okay. Now he gets into a lot of stuff about song and dance bringing people together. That was in the movie where he brought together the Bloods and the Crips to partake in his video of Beat It, where he wanted to bring people that were normally on enemy lines and bring them together through song and dance. He had a heart to be a peacemaker, to be a unifier. And again, that shows up in Romans 2. But when he talks about the children, like there are so many, you know, in Mark, Matthew, and Luke, talks about when Jesus saw what the apostles and some of those were doing, keeping the kids from coming to Jesus, he said to them, "Let the little children come to me and do not hinder them, for the kingdom of God belongs to such as these." That was Mark 10:4, Matthew 19:14. Jesus said, "Let the little children come to me and do not hinder them, for the kingdom of heaven belongs to such as these." You know, Matthew 18:4 is what Michael was referring to, whoever humbles himself like this child is the greatest in the kingdom of heaven. Because childlike humility is linked to greatness in God's eyes. And we all need to humble ourselves. And the world doesn't like somebody who humbly states truth and still is able to love somebody despite being persecuted. That's what this world doesn't want. This world wants to evoke the revenge response, the bitter response, to evoke hatred. Doesn't want people to be in like little kids, because little kids are like animals. They don't, you know, the old joke, you can stick your wife and your dog in the car, in the trunk, open it up a half hour later, see which one's still happy to see you. I don't think your wife will, but your dog will be wagging his tail because he does not have that element of bitterness. He doesn't understand motive, good and evil. He'll just be happy to see you, that you let him out. That's what a child is like, because a child doesn't know any better. A child is pure and innocent. He'll be happy to see you still. He might be a little scared, but you know, I don't think, like, the resentment's not there. The bitterness, the root of bitterness, where all hate and evil stem from, has not been there yet. That gets taxed on throughout life. Somehow Michael avoided that a lot of his life, but you hear it in his music, like in the song Scream. It makes you want to scream when you see how many people are blind to the lies of this world that believe the lies that are drummed up to silence people who are speaking out against it. I probably played too much of that clip because the most important thing was the textbooks, the history books. He said other things in the past as well. But let me play this Isaac Cappy clip, because this is where he talks about Michael Jackson, and he brings up another name who is an infamous pedophile who was never smeared in anywhere near the way Michael Jackson is, and he's guilty of heinous crimes. And you probably, if you're paying any attention, you wouldn't be surprised. But Michael Jackson, it would go against everything he's ever said and done publicly or sang about. But this is Isaac Cappy, someone who did supposedly commit suicide by jumping off a bridge into a car, but most people know better.
5: Michael Jackson hated Steven Spielberg. This is what makes me think that Michael Jackson was probably innocent, because the media destroyed him. The medical industry destroyed him. He was just fucking destroyed by these pieces of shit that just want to keep it going. Jimmy Savile raped and murdered hundreds of kids over the course of 3 decades or longer. No one ever looked into it. And he hung out with the royal family. He was knighted. Mark Thompson, he runs the New York Times. Now, Mark Thompson was head of the BBC for years and years and years. They covered up allegations. They covered up abuse. They let him run rampant. And then he goes over to the New York Times. If someone like that is running a giant media organization, what are they going to tell you? Are they going to tell you the truth? No. No, they're not going to tell the truth. That's why when people say the news is fake, it's because it's run by these people who are into some very, very, very, very sick stuff.
6: If you are looking for the hidden knowledge.
1: Yeah, so that's what I'm talking about. The principalities. You know, Ephesians 6:12, our battle is not against flesh and blood, but against the spiritual principalities and forces of darkness in the wicked, in the spiritual realm. Those are the forces that are controlling the information flow. Those are the forces that end up owning these production companies that put out propaganda daily in the form of entertainment, that put out news in the form of news. But it's not news, it's propaganda. It's meant to smear people who are threats, and to give platforms to people who are perpetrating the worst of the worst and who are on Satan's payroll, basically. But remember, if the world hates you, remember that it hated me first. John 15:18. I haven't even gotten to the part where we hear that Michael Jackson did give his life to Christ near the end, which I take hope and heart in that, and do believe Romans 2, that when you have a heart to serve, you can be deceived on certain things, but we're saved by grace through faith. And we'll be right back.
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1: 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I'm Jeremy Dayton, crntalk.com, truth-radio.com. Still in this story, this systematic abuse, thousands of girls in the UK, but it's all over the world. There's another victim, Chloe. She was only 12 years old when a man raped her in a graveyard, penetrated her with a whiskey bottle that shattered inside her. She was treated at an emergency room, although she was not questioned about how the injury occurred. She later disclosed to social care workers at age 13 that she was being sexually abused by gangs of Muslim men. The workers responded by informing her about contraception. A social worker then regularly brought Chloe to a clinic where she was diagnosed with chlamydia in her throat and vagina, gonorrhea, genital warts, and pelvic inflammatory disease. These diagnoses were not reported by the social worker nor the clinic. Once the girl was 14, a social worker finally initiated a discussion about her ongoing sexual exploitation and proceeded to raise the possibility that she auditioned for a television show that was looking for an actress to play a child victim of sexual abuse. It's so heinous. After years of being abused by the gangsters, Chloe discovered she was pregnant when she was in the hospital for a failed suicide attempt. The father was a Pakistani Muslim illegal migrant who coerced her into Islamic conversion, forced her to wear a hijab, and regularly beat her. The birth of her child inspired her to improve her life, and she eventually fled to Scotland. Chloe estimates that she was abused by hundreds and hundreds and hundreds of men. She believes the local police, social services, NHS, and government were all fully aware of what was happening, including the racialized nature of the crimes, but that they did not intervene for two reasons. One, because they could not be bothered with the paperwork, and two, because they did not want to be seen as racist. Chloe blames these bodies and their major push for diversity for her abuse. While other victims, they just, despite being teenagers or even younger, they were dismissed as prostitutes by the police when they attempted to report sexual abuse. Some survivors recalled that the police had encountered them in cars with the gangsters who were neither arrested nor questioned. Just the lack of backbone, the lack of integrity, or, man, the lack of a fear of the Lord. These men would not want to be them come Judgment Day. The nooses are ready to go around their neck and be thrown into the depths of the sea. To not only be the man inside doing the raping or the exploitation, but to be a man of the law that is supposed to protect and serve and to allow that stuff to go on unchecked. It's just evil from the pits of hell, and it goes on here in the UK, obviously, and all over the world. And these are the things that having the peace of the Lord can save you from, even if you're going through it. I don't wish that on anyone. Then here in the States, you know, we got the radicalized left and right fighting over stuff like the LGBTQ stuff, which only further, you know, blurs the lines of sexual morality and perversion. And there's an elite volleyball player helping push Save Women's Sports measure through Arizona legislature, which, you know, it's crazy when you think about all these girls that are being trafficked and exploited, and then it's like, then you got women over here fighting for their right just to compete against other women and not men pretending to be women, which does need to be fought for, but it's like, man, it puts things in perspective. But there is a measure to keep boys out of girls' sports that will appear on the ballot in Arizona this November thanks to brave activists like elite volleyball player Kaylee Ray. HCR 2003, which the Arizona Senate approved in a 16-12 vote along party lines last week, require schools and kids' athletic clubs to provide single-sex changing areas and assign competitors to male, female, or co-ed teams based on sex. The State House of Representatives passed HCR 2003 in a 32-25 vote in February. Arizonans will vote on the measure in November. You know, it's like, stuff like that will be the main battlefield right now that people find themselves on, which is still divisive and increasing and ramping up hate. But until the evil is exposed of how the brutal, the problem of human trafficking and sexual exploitation of kids is, and who's behind it, the people that are perpetuating it, that go unscathed and promoted and idolized in this world, the actors, the politicians, the entertainers, who partake in some of the most horrendous crimes against humanity you could ever imagine. And they're celebrated because Satan is the god of this world. He's mocking the intelligence of people who are not chasing righteousness or integrity or God.
11: Louisiana Radio Network, I'm Jeff Palermo. St. Tammany Sheriff Randy Smith pleaded guilty today to one count of second-degree battery for attacking a critic of his at a restaurant near Madisonville on May 29th. District Attorney Colin Sims says as part of the plea deal, Smith is no longer the sheriff.
12: We were able to secure his immediate resignation so that the men and women of St. Tammany Parish Sheriff's Office, which is 800-plus employees and deputies, can move on and go about doing the business of protecting the public.
11: Smith served as the sheriff of St. Tammany for nearly a decade. Pastor Tony Spell of Central addressed the media today after he was arrested on a second-degree battery charge. Video shows Spell punching his neighbor's 20-year-old son. Spell says the man threatened his family.
13: I will not allow a man to murder my children when I'm gone.
11: The victim's family says they never threatened Spell's family. Jeff Palermo, Louisiana Radio Network.
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11: Planned Parenthood is reestablishing a clinic in New Orleans. They anticipate the facility will open in the fall. Emily Wales, the president and CEO of Planned Parenthood Great Plains, says the clinic will offer several services for women.
14: We will offer a range of sexual and reproductive health care, from contraception to STI testing and treatment to cancer screenings and well visits.
11: The Louisiana Right to Life is concerned that Planned Parenthood's telehealth services may be violating Louisiana law if their medical providers are not licensed to practice medicine in Louisiana. During last week's historic rain event in Avoyelles Parish, the Louisiana Department of Wildlife and Fisheries rescued 86 people and 20 pets from floodwaters. Captain John Volentine is a native of Avoyelles Parish and says the cleanup process began in earnest over the weekend.
15: People were gutting their homes, trying to get rid of any items that were damaged by the flooding in the water.
11: Residents are asked to report storm damage
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1: 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Talking about lies in the world, whether it's Michael Jackson or whoever. If you're standing up for good, for justice, you will be smeared, you will be attacked. There will be people out to disregard you and strip you of rights, and Second Amendment rights are no different. That's why we're always honored and humbled to have on one of the guys on the front lines of that battle. That's Stephen Williford, representing GunOwners.org. He's the author of A Town Called Sutherland Springs, after he stepped into... Actually, I should say he's a co-author. His daughter Rachel helped him. But just a godly description of one of the worst mass shootings in the history of Texas back in 2017 that was at a church, when people are seeking peace and the Lord, and the devil tried to come in and rob that. But we got good guys with guns like Steven who stepped in, and hopefully we'll still be able to do so. It sounds like after a recent strong fight by the ATF, there's been 34 overturnings of Biden era regulations. Steven, welcome. How are you, brother? You want to tell us about that?
18: I am doing superb, yes. The new ATF director has now finally done what Trump had promised gun owners of America that he was going to do, as he told us on his first day in office. And he failed to do that on his first day or his first year. Biden administration regulations were staying in place, and now he's got his new ATF director confirmed, and the first thing he did was turn around and he's taken away those 34 regulations, and like the pistol brace ban and the in the business of the zero tolerance policies and all those now go away.
1: So what's the biggest one? 34 is this is going to be?
18: Well, I mean, all of them were infringements, and GOA had been fighting the pistol brace ban, and we thought we won it. We thought it went away with the judge ruling and stuff. And recently, the ATF came back and said, "No, we're going to start enforcing it again." And so that's a big one. Another one is. Again, was the in the business of. So if you say you inherited your great-grandfather's old Colt single-action revolver, and that's worth considerable amount of money, and you decide, hey, I'm gonna sell it and help my grandson go through college or something, then you could be charged with in the business of. You could be fined $250,000 and put in prison for 10 years.
1: Oh, wow.
18: And so that was overturned, and just several of them. It's definitely of consequence that they're doing that, and GOA has had constant pressure on Donald Trump because he made us some promises, and now he's finally going through. You can find us at gunowners.org, sign up. Annual membership is only $25.
1: See, I mean, I know he made these promises that he would do it on the first day, and, now he's coming through. What are your thoughts on, like, when he got elected, did he really not realize how deep the swamp was, that maybe the ATF director then, or, that he'd be able to push it through beforehand, and now he's finally got somebody who's willing to listen, or what?
18: I'm just not really sure. I know that Pam Bondi was not exactly our first choice. She enacted red flag laws in Florida before. She stopped 18 to 20 year olds from being able to purchase guns in Florida, which that's all infringements. And then he made her head of the DOJ, and that was just not good. And so now here we are. He's fired Pam Bondi, and he's got his new ATF director, and

0: Ever thought back to a perfect day and wish you could relive it? Ever enjoyed a major life event like your wedding or birthday party and the day just flew by so fast it was a blur? Don't make the same mistake next time. 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
1: 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I'm Jeremy Dayton, CRNTalk.com, Truth-Radio.com. Still the show, the theme is talking about the movie Michael, all about Michael Jackson. Play clips of him speaking on the lies in the history books, the lies in the media, the lies against him. We heard testimony that he did the sinner's prayer, gave his life to Christ 10 days before he would ultimately pass. Wish I was able to play some clips from the music. They don't really care about us. Heal the world. Scream. Money. I mean, his history album is just littered with, you know, biblical tenets. And that's why Romans 2 is one of my favorites to quote, because it is not the hearers of the law who are righteous before God, but it is the doers of the law who will be declared righteous. Indeed, when Gentiles who do not have the law do by nature what the law requires, they are a law to themselves, even though they do not have the law. Somebody may not understand that they are serving the Lord when they're doing it, but they will be rewarded. It's like the two sons who both got the same directive from their father. The first one said they would do it. He said he would obey, but then he didn't. The second one said he wouldn't do it, but then he did it. And then it's which one was declared good or righteous by the Father. Clearly, it's not the one who said he would and didn't do it. It's the one who did it, even though he said he wouldn't. It's like, who is obedient to the Word of God? And that law, that Word of God, being written on our hearts and speaking to us through our conscience. But yet, this world is trying to rewrite what is written on our conscience, what we believe to be good morally, and it's searing the conscience of so many people. But that's why love covers a multitude of sins, because you may be guilty of something, of a sin in the flesh, as long as you do not allow the roots of bitterness to create hate in your heart that turns into evil towards your fellow man, towards your neighbor, towards the person sitting across from you that you think or that you judge improperly, based on hearsay, based on speculation, based on propaganda that is in the world of entertainment or the news, which is all a vehicle of propaganda, if you are not able to discern properly. And really nobody is. Nobody outside Jesus. We all have our blind spots. That's why we need to be iron sharpening iron. So I always like to have iron forgers come on the show, like the one I'm about to bring on, as we always do, Michael Letts, founder and president, InvestUSA, author of Truth, Lies, and Control, Hope in a Hopeless World, who has been responsible for his part in refining many a good brother and just worldly friend trying to plant seeds for the kingdom, talking about Jesus and the good news, and that's what we're here today doing. So without further ado, Brother Michael Letts, how are you?
2: I'm great. Always a pleasure to be with you, Jeremy. We appreciate the opportunity.
1: Well, likewise, I know you're a busy man, so I don't even know where to start. I guess you're constantly going, even on the weekends, like the Energizer Bunny. So I'm sure what's hottest to you to talk about, what's most important, is constantly changing. Like, what right now should we be aware of?
2: Well, there's a number of things. Ron always has issues.

0: But one of the things I think it's important to discuss, if you didn't get a chance to see Dan Bongino's interview with Sean Hannity, it was striking from this standpoint. I remember Dan was the deputy director of the FBI, served for basically 10 months, and resigned and left. And what he was saying in this interview was that as of today, he's very fearful. Fearful for his life, fearful for the life of his family, for two aspects. Mm. He saw so much corruption at the Department of Justice and the FBI. So deep was the corruption. And no, it has not been eradicated. That he feels like by opposing the agenda that they have, that we've talked about, one world order, and all the things that they're doing, from covering for the sex trafficking files to maintaining power, election fraud, et cetera, et cetera, et cetera. That he feels like that they're certainly capable, and certainly we consider sending thugs to harm he and his family currently, or should there be a change in the power structure and the Democrats regain control and power, especially in the presidency, that they will weaponize law enforcement and the administrations once again, and that he will, among many others, will be facing a prosecution to go to federal penitentiary, federal prison. And, you know, it just really has him concerned. It's causing him to lose sleep, for lack of a better word. And he just wanted us to know just how deep the corruption is, that it is nothing compared to what the American people can even grasp. And his position in our discussions were that I'm not so sure we can win this thing. And we might be best to get out while you can. And of course, I certainly understand.
1: Get out while you can. Like, get out of the country.
0: Me to get out of, you know, being involved with exposing and et cetera, et cetera.
1: Wait, so, he's telling you. I thought you said he was talking to Hannity.
0: No, talking to me. He and I talked, but this is what he was saying on Hannity. So, because we've talked about it afterwards. Of course, we have a little difference. I certainly understand and can appreciate the depth of the corruption that we have in this country. I think we've tried to allude to that on your show quite consistently. My difference is this, twofold, and I'm being acknowledging. I don't really have the family that he would have for small kids to give consideration. And the second thing, the most important thing for me, is that I believe in the sovereignty of God. And what do I mean by that? When it's my time to go, right, there's not a thing you're going to be able to do to keep me here.
1: Yeah.
0: And when it's not my time to go, there's not a thing you're going to be able to do to get me to go early. So, you know, that is in the Lord's hand, and that keeps me from not having to worry or be frustrated or be fearful throughout the day and night. But it does point that I want to make sure our listeners understand, we really have allowed Satan and evil to permeate, not just on the exterior, but to really be deeply embedded in this country. Mm-hmm. And I believe we allowed it to begin when we failed as fathers and as church leaders. And instead of determining and overseeing the education of our children, we turned it over to the government, who made false promises that they were going to continue to teach values and principles that lasted about a year or two. And then they turned it over to a system that is anti-God, anti-value, anti-principle. And we've been churning out generations ever since then. And now we're reaping what we sow.
1: Mm. Yeah, that's heavy. I mean, that is why it's so important to know the Lord, because then you don't fear those things, even though not that every now and again you can't be riddled with anxiety, because it's a nonstop attack on your mind, you know, and spirit when you are fighting for truth. I mean, what was your response to him? Obviously, Sharon telling him why you weren't scared in our final minute here.
0: Obviously, you know, we agree on the premise. It is extremely concerning as to how depth of depression and the depravity lie. We differ on the solution. I believe it's up to the churches. I believe it's the people of faith that we need to be before God, and God needs to lead the way to victory, and we need to have no fear because God's in control.
1: But he didn't shake your faith on anybody that you're trusting right now. Not that you trust anybody, but in the administration.
0: I think you have a key. I don't trust anybody.
1: Yeah.
0: I'm only trusting in the Lord. And, you know, you may be great today. I may find out you're horrible tomorrow. But that's all right. It doesn't change what we're going to do. We're going to stay up for principle and truth regardless of what goes on.
1: Amen. Well, I'll keep praying for you, brother, and appreciate all you're doing in the meantime while we are here doing God's work together. So that's Michael Letts, InvestUSA.org. Stick around. We'll be right back.
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1: 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To live is Christ, to die is to gain. Philippians 1:21. That's the Apostle Paul saying he might as well die. You know, he'd rather live as Christ lived. He's persecuted, beaten, humbled. Because to die will be to gain. That you'll be through with this world and you'll be in the presence of God in heaven where there is no bitterness, there is no pain, there is no sorrow. The pride is gone. Because everyone will be as little children before the Lord. Those who humble themselves. It's like, I don't know about you, but I get so upset with myself. I'll remember things that I've done in the past, and I'll be like, man, I can't believe I said that. How arrogant and how mean or just like how ignorant. I'd be like, man, I wish I knew better. But to think that God is right there saying, patting you on the back, saying, don't worry about it. Now you know. You know, you're forgiven. But we're the hardest ones to forgive ourselves. We got all this Michael Jackson talk, you know. It's like you got people coming out defending him left and right. You've had the Corey Feldmans, the Macaulay Culkins, all these kids saying he never did anything. He was just a safe haven. Stuff in the Epstein files. And, of course, there's that picture of him with Jeffrey Epstein. And it's like the monsters, they always cozy up to the talent, especially to the purest of the pure, because then there's guilt by association no matter what. It's like in that Hunger Games Mockingbird when they just wanted to give the appearance that the, you know, the council or whatever it was, that the government was like siding, cozying up with the Jennifer Lawrence character. They just wanted to give the appearance so that people would then say, oh, they can't trust her either. Now, that's why we're to avoid the very appearance of evil, because people, they trust perception more than they know reality. It's really easy to convey an image and to portray somebody as guilty of something, especially when you're in charge of the, you know, machine of information flow. And that's what the rulers and the principalities of this world are, aka Satan, the god of this world, who has blinded the minds of those who don't believe. And, you know, it's crazy. I spend all this time talking about Michael Jackson, you know, because it's one of those things where it's like it's not a hill I'm willing to die on. I'm not going to like sit there and go around defending Michael Jackson. It would just be another idol in this world. But I've always felt the conviction that he was innocent. And then people would say it's a self-fulfilling prophecy when you think something and then you just look for confirmation of it. But Scripture confirms. Like, there's so many pedophiles who are being protected right now, and they're running free. And they're still given the biggest platform, some of the biggest names in this world, actors, politicians, just celebrity entertainers that are guilty of incredulous perversion and harm towards children. And they're protected because they're part of a secret fraternity of people who are willing to swear an allegiance to the god of this world, to accept a deal that Jesus refused. And when someone's not willing to do that, when they want to do it their own way, they are eventually taken out. I do believe Michael Jackson was one of those people. And while I think he had an aversion, that he knew the Lord, he obeyed the law most of his life without even knowing it. Not that everything he did was perfect, his crotch grabbing, all that stuff, the gyrations, like, who knows? But none of us are perfect. Look at King David. You know, but like, there was a humility there. And he talked about it, coming to the Lord as little children. He loved being around the innocence of children because he felt like his was stolen. And there was many other stories I'd heard about him where his innocence really was stolen. But the projection of this world onto him to discredit him should not be heard. Like, Jesus will be the ultimate judge either way. I praise God if Michael did accept him. In the end, we can all praise God that every sinner will repent and seek Jesus today. I pray you do that. God bless.
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0: News this hour from Town Hall. I'm Jason Walker. President Trump has canceled a planned signing of a bipartisan housing bill. He says the Save America Act needs to be signed first. The move has angered some members of the GOP who met with the president after that announcement. Speaking with reporters following the meeting with Senate Republicans, the president says overall he was very happy with the visit.
1: I think we had a really great meeting. And we're very proud of the party. We like our leader. We like everybody really in the room. I don't like a few people, but that's okay. I think you know who they are. But I'll give you that information someday. But for the most part, we have a really well-unified party.
0: The president also reportedly did get into a brief shouting match during a closed-door lunch with GOP lawmakers. The president was upset about a Senate vote to rein him in on Iran. Head of the United Nations Nuclear Agency says that Iranian nuclear enrichment sites indeed will be visited by his inspectors, a key component, component in the U.S.-Iran deal. Now the IAEA will be inspecting those sites. President Trump says major oil companies are possibly gouging.
1: ExxonMobil. It's Chevron, Shell, it's BP. Oil prices have come down so much, and we are not seeing anything at the pump. We should be, in my opinion, at $2.25 right now at the pump.
0: Northern California has experienced its strongest earthquake since 1940. Only mild shaking and no reports of any major damage. And back-to-back powerful earthquakes slamming Venezuela. One was 7.1, the other 7.5. So far, there's been no reports of any casualties. More on these stories, townhall.com.
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0: Some very strong action by Libya banning entry to people from four nearby African nations. The country is hoping to stem the tide of migrants. We hear more now from international correspondent Charles de Ledesma.
4: The ban, announced late Tuesday, says citizens of Sudan, Eritrea, Ethiopia, and Somalia are prohibited from entering Libyan territory from all land, sea, and airports. The government statement adds exemptions will be made for diplomats and workers in health and education sectors. Separately, tensions have risen in the last few months in both eastern and western Libya against the resettlement of refugees from other countries. Libya's coast is a key departure point for migrants from North Africa trying to reach European shores for a better life there, with thousands dying during the perilous sea journeys. I'm Charles Ledesma.
0: And breaking news and analysis, townhall.com. That supercomputer in China now outranks its U.S. counterpart as the world's most powerful.
5: That marks the first time since 2017 that a Chinese computer has topped a list sometimes viewed as a measure of a nation's technological prowess. The previously unlisted Lianshan computer in Shenzhen, China, displaced the top-ranked U.S. computer El Capitan in California in the latest version of the top 500 ranking announced Tuesday. The group of scientists who run the top 500 project declared that the Lianshan computer at China's National Supercomputing Center achieved 2,198 exaflops, meaning it can perform more than 2 quintillion calculations per second. Keith Peters reporting.
0: Wall Street Wednesday, Dow Industrials up 182 points. S&P was down 7. NASDAQ dropped 110. More on these stories, townhall.com.
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9: And good to have you with us for this hour of America's sports talk show, Sports Byline. 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And while you're there, a lot of other neat things are there as well. And by the way, if you ever get a chance to hear the show and you want to be able to listen to it sometime, punch the button that says podcasting and you'll be able to have the show, not only Sports Byline, but any of the shows on the Sports Byline Network podcasted either to your computer or any of your mobile units as well. John Taylor is standing by to join us. The name of his book is called The Rivalry, Bill Russell, Wilt Chamberlain, and the Golden Age of Basketball. It's a fascinating book. I knew both these men, Bill Russell and Wilt Chamberlain, so I'm really looking forward to reading this book. In The Rivalry, Taylor explains how the intense rivalry, some would agree or argue the greatest rivalry in all of sports history between Wilt Chamberlain and Bill Russell, revolutionized the NBA and turned it into the media giant that it is today. And their off-court visibility and success, to say nothing of their candor in real life, also inflamed passions along America's racial and generational fault lines. And in many ways, Russell and Chamberlain helped make the NBA and, to some extent, America what they are today. And Taylor also describes how Chamberlain was flashy and outgoing while Russell was quiet and reserved. And Chamberlain was more of an individual superstar, while Russell was the ultimate team player. Wonderful book this is. It's called The Rivalry, Bill Russell, Wilt Chamberlain, and the Golden Age of Basketball. And then right after that, Bill Nallen will be here. One of the other stars in Boston at one time was certainly the great Ted Williams. And his book is The Kid, Ted Williams in San Diego. Now, Williams passed away in 2002. And unlike other Ted Williams biographies, this book focuses entirely on Williams' experience growing up in San Diego and the early events that helped shape the future of a national hero. And this concentrates on the 20 years of Ted Williams' life there. So we're ready to crank it up. Good to have you with us as we continue on Sports Byline.
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9: John Taylor joins us on Sports Byline. He has written a fascinating book. It's called The Rivalry, Bill Russell, Wilt Chamberlain, and the Golden Age of Basketball. And I guess, John, that this book can be broken into two parts. Let's talk, first of all, about the Golden Age of Basketball, which would be the NBA. Back in the mid-50s, the NBA was nothing more than kind of a ragtag operation. Talk about the early days, if you will, about the NBA.
21: Oh, yeah, it was a Bush League in the early and late 50s. Teams were folding. They couldn't get fans to the games. And the fans that did come were kind of, a lot of them were gamblers. There were bookies underneath the, you know, the stadium changing the odds during halftime. You know, players made $5,000-$6,000 a year. They had to work during the off season. The league was struggling. It was not at all considered major league. By the time the 10-year rivalry between Bill Russell and Wilt Chamberlain was over in 1969, you know, they were on ABC. They were considered a major league. They had you know, among the highest paid athletes in any sport in the country. They truly came of age, and you know, it was not in large part, it was primarily due to this rival between Russell and Chamberlain. That was what drew the fans into the games and drew the television audience as well.
9: Let's go back to the beginning and stay there for just a second. What about the style of play in those early days of professional basketball?
21: Well, back then it was very much it was a white guy's game, and it was sort of a horizontal game. It consisted of guys running back and forth, and they'd get down and, you know, do layups. It was a very slow game. There was a lot of passing. The jump shot really was kind of considered sort of a wild schoolyard kind of a trick shot that hardly anyone used. A lot of coaches disdained it. It was only after Russell came into the league in the late 50s that the jump shot evolved, and the reason it evolved was because Russell was such a dominating defensive center that he could block so many shots that people couldn't resort to layups anymore, and as a result, they had to increase perimeter shooting and jump shots. It was the only way to score against Russell.
9: John, the crossover style in the game of basketball, professional basketball at that time, did it come also with the introduction of black players then into the league?
21: Oh, yeah, yeah, very much so. At the time, you know, Russell joined the Celtics, he was the only black player, and, you know, Chamberlain, there was a couple of other black players on the Philadelphia Warriors, but very quickly over the next few years, the number of black players increased, the style of the game changed, the amount of scoring changed, you know, by the early 60s, Chamberlain was averaging 50 points a league, and basketball had reached, as one of the sports columnists at the Times called it, its atomic explosive stage. I mean, it was just growing. It was every year it was changing. It was really kind of a radical time just for a pure sports fan, aside from the growth of the league, but just to see the game evolving so quickly was really very dramatic.
9: I think you know as well as I do, John, back in the 50s and the 60s, socially and culturally in this country, there was not a lot of comfort. There was a lot of racism when it came to the country in general, but also I would assume that transferred over into sports, because I've talked to athletes who said they couldn't stay in hotels in certain cities and everything. How did that work out as far as basketball being accepted with what was then a white audience watching the game with the influx of black players?
21: Well, it was tough, but I think there may have been a little more comment about it, and the complaints may have been overstated, because when Bill Russell joined the league in the late 50s, and the Celtics traveled to the South, Russell could not stay with the white players. He'd have to go stay in a black hotel on the other side of town. And this outraged him so much that, you know, he told his coach, Red Auerbach, he just wasn't going to do it anymore. So the black players faced this really, really kind of overt discrimination. And there were a lot of complaints as they became more and more prominent on the team rosters and, you know, started taking over the league by the early 60s. People thought fans were not going to go see the Celtics if it started five players. I mean, sports writers would say things like that. People would make those sorts of predictions in bars. But, you know, the sport did grow during the 60s. It grew quite rapidly. It was growing faster than Major League Baseball, growing by, you know, 10, you know, sometimes 20% a year in attendance. So the fact that the number of black players increased didn't really deter fans the way some of the complainers would have people believe.
9: Author John Taylor is with us. We're talking about his book, The Rivalry, Bill Russell, Wilt Chamberlain, and the Golden Age of Basketball. We're talking about the Golden Age of Basketball. One of the things I wondered about, John, is obviously there was great acceptance and great success of the Harlem Globetrotters, which was, of course, all black, that team. And I'm just wondering, as they barnstormed around the country and with the way they played basketball, did that also kind of make that transition and the acceptance of black players into the NBA also a little bit easier?
21: Yeah, it did. It did. It paved the way. The interesting thing was that Abe Saperstein, the owner of the Harlem Globetrotters, provided during sort of the early 50s and earlier in the 40s the only real outlet for talented black basketball players at the time before they started being accepted in the NBA. This was the only place for them to play. In fact, the Globetrotters at that time were a lot more popular than the NBA teams. And they would often do double headers in some of the big city arenas with the Globetrotters leading off with a game and the NBA team following up, though a lot of the fans would leave once the Globetrotters game was over.
9: The other part...
21: Sure, go ahead.
9: No, I was just going to say the other part of this book is Bill Russell and Wilt Chamberlain. Let's talk about each of them on a personal basis, and I'll start with Bill Russell because I've known Bill for a long time. He's a friend, and I was doing the play-by-play of the Seattle Supersonics when he was the coach up there, and I'd spend many a long evening talking with him as well.
21: Yeah.
9: But you know him from doing the research of this. Talk to me about Bill Russell, the person.
21: Well, Bill Russell was an incredible athlete. He was also a very, very complicated man who harbored a deep streak of rage, personal rage at the social injustice of the racism that he and his fellow African Americans were experiencing at the time. And a lot of people thought Russell was, you know, too angry, that there was something kind of, you know, anti-white about him and about the kind of provocative, inflammatory comments he was made. He was not at all popular in Boston when he lived there. He didn't particularly like the city, but I just want to tell you one telling anecdote that really explains the kind of stuff that the man had to go through. Was in the early 60s, he had traveled to the South to speak out during the civil rights protest, and he and his family came back from a road trip and found that some vandals had, vandalized their house, and they called the police. They had scratched, you know, racial obscenities on the walls and broken things, and so the Russells called the police, and the police came over and cataloged the violence and left, and the Russells cleaned up, and Bill and his wife were pulled back the sheets to get into bed, and they found that the intruders had defecated in the guy's bed. And so that was the kind of thing that would make you very, very angry for a very long time.
9: And I think it's really a little bit like Joe Morgan, the ball player that also came from the San Francisco Bay Area, telling me how difficult it was for him to be in Durham, North Carolina, when he started playing baseball. He just couldn't deal with some of the things. And I would assume it was the same way for Bill. We got about 60 seconds. Was it not for him to have to deal with this coming from California as well?
21: Yeah, well, he was, you know, he was originally from Louisiana, and so he was born, you know, in the 1930s and grew up in a small town in Louisiana and experienced, Jim Crow segregation firsthand, and it was a very, very searing experience for him to see, you know, his father have to jump off the sidewalk if a white man was, you know, walking down the street. Once a white cop told his mother he was going to arrest her because she was dressed too fancy. She was trying to look like a white woman. I mean, those are the kinds of things that, at an early age, you know, are very, very formative and stay with you for a long time.
9: John Taylor is with us. We're talking about his book, The Rivalry, Bill Russell, Wilt Chamberlain, and the Golden Age of Basketball. We've talked about Bill Russell, and when we come back on the other side, we'll talk about the other part of this, too, some Wilt Chamberlain, and then we'll talk about the rivalry that they had in basketball, because it was something very, very special. And I know in the years of my friendship with Bill, he talked about his love for Wilt Chamberlain. We do that as we continue with more of you and Sports Byline.
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9: John Taylor is with us. The name of his book is The Rivalry, Bill Russell, Wilt Chamberlain, and the Golden Age of Basketball. We've talked about Bill Russell. What about Wilt Chamberlain, the man?
21: Well, Sports Illustrated once described him as the most incredible athletic construction the world has ever seen. And I think he was physically, you know, that was the case. I mean, he was just the most incredible athlete of his age. I think he would be still considered today the most incredible athlete around. He could do anything. He had strength. He had speed. He could jump. It wasn't just his height. In fact, he used to complain and wish that he was several inches shorter so his real athletic skills could get the credit that he felt they deserved but didn't get. But Wilt was a very, very different kind of guy from Bill Russell. He was much more easygoing. While Russell angered people because he was so outspoken about political issues, Chamberlain angered some people, particularly African Americans, who felt that he didn't care enough about politics. You know, he supported Richard Nixon. He was always kind of doing things like that that irritated people. But he was also a very generous, kind, outspoken, you know, kind of loving guy. Of course, he had an incredible ego, one of the greatest egos of the age, but it was hard not to if you were as talented as he was.
9: Their basketball skills, as you look at the two men, how did that fuel the rivalry that they had on the basketball court?
21: Oh, it completely defined it. I mean, one of the sort of questions that the book explores is, what is the real definition of athletic greatness? And, you know, can determination trump talent? I mean, the question of who is the better athlete, Chamberlain or Russell, has been debated, you know, since Chamberlain joined the league in 1959, and people have their opinions about it, and the debate can continue, you know, for decades to come. The thing was, physically, Chamberlain was the superior athlete, but year after year, Russell came away with the championship. And Russell himself was an incredible athlete. He was an incredible defensive player, but his skills were much more limited than Chamberlain's. The thing that set Russell apart, and to me what makes him a really, really great athlete, was his determination, his passion, his commitment to winning, his mental talents. I mean, he was one of the most determined athletes we have ever seen, and he was focused every game on winning. That was the one thing he wanted to do year after year. That was his goal. He would do whatever it took. He would help his teammates in whatever way he could in order for the team to win. That he was so clear in his mind about what he wanted. Chamberlain kind of couldn't make up his mind. I mean, he wanted to win, but he also wanted statistical glory. He wanted to win, but he also wanted to score a lot. And he could never kind of get the same kind of focus that Russell had. And in fact, it was very often a very dispiriting experience playing with Chamberlain, to be a player on one of his teams, because he was so good. He expected to have the ball all the time. The coaches wanted the other players just to feed Chamberlain. The other players, journalists, were always calling them spear carriers, because all they did was stand there and pass off to Chamberlain. And so you would have game after game, Chamberlain scoring 50 points, Chamberlain scoring 63 points, and still his team would lose. He could never figure out how to win, and he lacked Russell's passion and commitment to winning. And so that's really, you know, the difference between the two of them is kind of a philosophical difference.
9: One of the things that Bill told me about their matchups, he said, I knew that I physically could not match up with Wilt because of his size and everything. He said, so therefore I had to consider angles. I had to think about how I was going to play him, and usually that is what allowed me to be able to contest him. And I really guess that that's what we're talking about in this rivalry. The physical capabilities and size of Wilt Chamberlain, are we not, against that intensity and that mental approach that Bill Russell brought to the contest between he and Wilt?
21: Yeah, I think you hit it exactly on the head. I mean, I think going into each game, Chamberlain would usually be thinking about what he was going to do and how he was going to score, and Russell going into the game would be thinking about what Chamberlain was going to do and instead of what he was going to do. And that was what gave him an edge. And it's interesting because in the first year Chamberlain joined the league, people thought, you know, well, it's all over. Chamberlain's team is just going to be unstoppable because the man can do anything. He could literally score at will. And so people were telling Red Auerbach, you know, the coach of the Celtics, Russell's coach, that there was no way that Russell and the Celtics were going to be able to stop Chamberlain. And Auerbach had decided, even before the first matchup between Russell and Chamberlain, that he could win. What they would do is let Chamberlain get his 40 points and just concentrate on shutting down the rest of the team. And so that was what they did. Russell won his first game against Chamberlain, and that was the pattern that continued for the next 10 years. It was really a fascinating way, you know, the use of teamwork could overcome this incredible individual talent.
9: One of the things that I observed and I always thought was that once Wilt Chamberlain scored that 100 points in a game, that he became captured by that success because it became a measuring stick, that the expectations already great on Wilt Chamberlain became even greater, and it was hard for him to live up to that. Am I correct in that observation?
21: Yeah, I think so. I mean, it was such an incredible accomplishment, and you know, one of several accomplishments that year for him. He averaged 50 points a game, and it's so funny talking about that 100-point game in 1963. Everyone talks about the 100 points, but the reason he won the game was that his field goal shooting was sort of in the 70-80 range that night, which was quite good for him, but not incredible. He'd gotten in that range before. What happened, it was a low-key game. The pressure was off. There was hardly anyone there. It was played in a neutral court in Hershey, Pennsylvania. And so Chamberlain didn't feel any pressure. And he made 28 free throws that night out of, I think, 32 that he tried. And he was a notoriously bad free throw shooter. But those 28 free throws remain a record. I mean, and to get back to your point, he was setting these records right and left, and to him, winning just became sort of one more record.
9: We only got a couple.
21: Just one more accomplishment.
9: Yeah, we only got a couple of minutes left, but I know that Bill Russell sitting in the studio with me when we were talking about his relationship with Wilt, there was a deep affection that these two men had for each other after their careers were over with and off the court. Now, I don't know whether it was that way when they were playing each other, but I know that Bill told me that he really cared for Wilt and vice versa. And matter of fact, just before he passed away, Wilt, that he was had him on a list to call him and everything. There was that deep feeling for each other, wasn't there, John?
21: Well, a lot of these athletes look back on things with sort of rose-colored glasses, and if you've had troubles, you want to put them behind you and focus on the positive. And in his later years, Russell and Chamberlain did become quite good friends, and Russell was very upset by Chamberlain's death. But they had a very complicated relationship on court. They were incredible competitors. While they were both playing, they pretended to be friends. They would socialize. They'd go to each other's houses for dinner. But each of them also kind of, you know, thought that they were unappreciated compared to the other. And so there was some tension in the relationship. Then it was interesting, right after the climactic 1969 finals, which sort of concludes the rivalry, Russell was very critical of something Chamberlain did in the last minutes of that game. He took himself out because of a minor injury, and that affected the outcome of the game.
9: Got about 30 seconds, John.
21: Chamberlain was so upset that the two of them didn't speak to each other for 20 years, but then a few years before Chamberlain died, they did have a reconciliation and became quite good friends. And, you know, as Russell said at Chamberlain's funeral, you know, they're bonded together for eternity.
9: And yes, they are. John, thank you very much. It's a great book. I'm looking forward to reading it. We're going to make it a selection of the month on our Sports Byline USA Book Corner. Take care, John.
21: Thank you.
9: John Taylor, and you may want to check out this book. It's called The Rivalry, Bill Russell, Wilt Chamberlain, and the Golden Age of Basketball. And I know in the years that I've spent with Bill, he did, at least in the later years, talk very fondly of Wilt Chamberlain. We'll take a break, come back on the other side, continue with more of you and Sports Byline.
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0: What was it about this period of Ted's life that fascinated you enough to want to write a book about it?
1: Well, I've written a couple of books about Ted, and I came up with the idea of a trilogy of books, one about his military life, which I aim for next year, one about his charitable work, and then I came across a number of research papers written by people in the San Diego area that impressed me with their detail. This book, The Kid, is written by 9 different authors. I got intrigued with his family background. There was a line in his autobiography that said if he'd had his mother's last name, he might not have made it in baseball because of the prejudice in Southern California against Mexican-Americans. His mom was of Mexican-American ancestry. And that was it. Nobody ever seemed to pay any attention to that or comment on it. And I started digging into it and came up with a fascinating story about his family background. He had truck drivers and longshoremen, a working cowboy, mariachi musician. All these guys were uncles of Ted's.
0: Let me ask you about the 9 contributing people to this book. Why so many, and what do they bring each to this book?
1: Different people wrote different chapters. One guy had done a lot of research on Ted's 1936 season when he was still a high school student but played with the San Diego Padres in the Pacific Coast League. There's an active group of researchers out in San Diego. Another guy picked up the ball and decided he read about 1937. And I had come to know a number of these guys from previous research on Ted, and very impressed with their work.
0: I find it fascinating where someone grows up, because I think it influences a lot about their development as a person. And when you think about Ted Williams, why did he end up in San Diego, and how much of an effect did that have on his development?
1: Well, his father originally came from New York, just north of New York City. His mother came from Santa Barbara. His father was in the cavalry over in the Philippine Islands and came back through Hawaii and met the woman who he married and became Ted's mother, who was working for the Salvation Army over there. Ted was born in San Diego. He credited the climate, being able to play year-round, as being a very important element in his dedication to baseball. He could just play it. He lived a block and a half from the playground. Even though it was the Depression, they kept the lights on at night till 9 p.m. When necessary, and he got in an awful lot of baseball.
0: What did each bring to it, meaning his mom and dad, bring to Ted Williams the person?
1: I think his mother was the more formative influence. Ted talks a little bit about his dad as lacking ambition. That's hardly what you could say about Ted. Ted was a driven guy, like his mother, who was an evangelist. She was out, in fact, he faulted her for working a little too hard on behalf of the Salvation Army. She often wouldn't come home until 8:30, 9:30 at night. Of course, that gave Ted extra time on the playground to hit home runs if any way he could. But she was a very dedicated woman, and even though he was embarrassed by her being out on the street raising money for the homeless and so forth, he was influenced by her, I think, both in his charitable work, but also in the drive that he brought to baseball.
0: You mentioned about the embarrassment. Can you explain that a little bit further? Because it's very interesting.
1: Yeah, he talked a little bit about how some of the kids in high school made fun of him because his mom would drag him around when he was younger. Would drag him around when she'd go out. She played guitar and would be in one of those Salvation Army bands. And he said he used to try to hide behind the bass drums so that kids wouldn't see him and give him a ribbing. We all know how kids are, and so the kids just made fun of him.
0: The other thing, too, is when he played with the Padres, she would go through the stands soliciting money, saying she was Ted Williams' mother, right?
1: Later on, yeah, when he got to the Padres, she took advantage of some of his fame and would go into streetcars also. Stories were that she'd walk down in the middle of a streetcar in San Diego saying, "I'm Ted Williams' mother, give a dime to the Salvation Army." As some people probably had no idea who Ted Williams was at that time because he was a high school star and for the local ball team that was just getting underway.
0: Also, you mentioned about his uncles, cowboys, longshoremen, cement truck drivers, mariachi musicians, and ball players. Which ones were the ball players, and how did they influence him?
1: Well, I talked to some of Ted's relatives, and one or two of them had this theory that Uncle Sol Venzor, his mom's brother, had the biggest influence on him. Venzor had played in some Mexican ball teams in the Santa Barbara area, and it was apparently quite a good pitcher. And the notion was that he was just Ted wanted to learn how to throw a curveball, wanted to learn how to throw different pitches, and Saul wouldn't talk to him. He said, kid, you're not ready yet. And that this really fired up Ted, who wanted to show his uncle that he could be the best. I had a chance to ask Ted about that at one point. He hated to talk about his family. He would change the subject immediately, but he acknowledged, he said, Saul Venzor was a great pitcher, and then he started talking about fishing all of a sudden.
0: Was he embarrassed by his family?
1: He was embarrassed, I think, by some aspects of it. We spent a little bit of time talking about whether or not he was embarrassed by the Mexican side of it. His grandmother on his mother's side really didn't speak English.
0: He certainly was afraid of the fact that people would find out that his maternal grandparents were Hispanic, wasn't he?
1: At that time, it might really have hurt him. And plus, you know, he did grow up Anglo. His last name was Williams. He had all the benefits of high school that had rather few Hispanics in it. But one of his best friends that played high school ball with him was also a Mexican kid.
0: In the early days of his playing baseball, he was very insecure about his game, was he not? Because there's a story in here about the fact that with his Sandlot games and everything, his high school career, his 2 years with the Padres, and even his year in Minneapolis before coming Boston's best hitter and everything, he was a little bit insecure about those early years, wasn't he?
1: I think he was, and he was also a skinny kid. He hated his body. He wanted to put on weight. He didn't turn to steroids because they didn't exist really, but he turned to milkshakes. So he'd drink 3 or 4 milkshakes a day. It's kind of a naive form of nutrition, but I guess it might have put on a pound or two.
0: When you look at those early days of his playing ball, when did he really start to develop as a baseball player?
1: His junior year in high school, he hit .583, and which was pretty tremendous. I mean, you're always facing the competition, so... But he stood out there. He was in a couple of Southern California tournaments, and he was hitting, and he was pitching well, too. He'd often strike out 15, 17 batters a game.
0: Was there any thought that he'd become a pitcher rather than just a hitter?
1: He had that thought, but nobody else really did. When he got a couple of opportunities to pitch, and when he hit the big time there with the Padres, he just didn't really cut it that well. This book, you know, one thing that I think is interesting about the book is that it really is, as far as I know, the only study of a ball player before he made the majors. You know, most books will have the obligatory chapter on, you know, childhood or the origins, but this whole book is nothing but the origins of this one great ball player.
0: Bill Nallen is with us. We're talking about his book, The Kid, Ted Williams in San Diego. Bill, were there any crossroads in the early part of his life that he faced that he could have gone one way or the other?
1: He was scouted by a number of teams. One of the Detroit Tigers scouts told his mother that he was too scrawny and skinny and he'd never bear up under the rigors of playing and travel every day. The Yankees scouted him, too, and they said that he probably wouldn't cut it against major league pitching. So there's a couple of crossroads there. He never really had another kind of work. He worked for a little bit as a bellhop, but only a few weeks at a downtown hotel. He was so, from age 9 or 10, he was so fired up with playing baseball that he really didn't want to do anything else. He was just fortunate that he had the talent to be able to do that.
0: I remember my introduction to him. I was a young sportscaster in Washington, D.C. During that two-year period when he was the manager of the Washington Senators, and I had the opportunity to first and listen to him talk when I'd be sitting on the bench before a game, and then after that, kind of interact with him a little bit. You touched on it about his drive, and to me, while I've seen a lot of people driven, I don't know that I've ever seen anybody driven like Ted Williams was driven. I think there was something different and unique about it. What am I talking about here?
1: Well, first of all, he had a charisma, which you surely noticed. The minute Ted said something, everybody else was quiet. When he entered a room, everybody knew it, even if there were 400 or 500 people in the room. He was loud, too. He was sure of himself, at least on the outside. Inside, he always admitted to feeling like he was a little kid that maybe wasn't going to make it. But he had the strength of presence there. He was just dedicated. He studied things like no one else. He had no access to computers, of course. He didn't have videotape to look at. This was all filed away in his mind.
0: Yeah, his quote one time was, "I wanted to be the greatest hitter who ever lived. A man has to have goals for a day, for a lifetime, and that was mine." To have people say, "There goes Ted Williams, the greatest hitter who ever lived."
1: And if he didn't make it, he was number two, because I don't think there's anybody better than Babe Ruth and Ted Williams.
0: Did he get frustrated at any point during the course of his early life?
1: Well, there's one great story that his high school, some of his high school buddies tell about how, yeah, he, the other players on the other teams would walk him too much. And he got angry because he didn't want to just go up to the plate and take four pitches and walk to first base. He wanted to hit. He just loved to hit baseballs. And so one time he got so frustrated at being walked three or four times in a game that he ripped off his uniform after the game, went into the coach's office and put it on his desk and said, I quit. And, you know, the coach talked him out of it, fortunately.
0: Well, what was the secret of his ability to hit the ball at such a young age?
1: A lot of people thought, you know, he had amazing eyesight and that he was just tremendously talented. Obviously, he had good eyesight. Obviously, he had talent. But he talked about practice. He said those were the three things, practice, practice, practice. He downplayed his natural abilities and emphasized the amount of at-bats he took, the swings that he took. He would give other kids his lunch money so that they'd field the ball for him, and he could be up at plate a little more than they were during you know, get-togethers.
0: I think you know as well as I do, Bill, that he had a reputation, whether it was deserved or not, of being somewhat aloof. And was he that way as a kid? Was it the family background that you talked about a little bit earlier, or what was it?
1: I think it might have been the family background a little bit, being sort of left on his own. And he liked to be together with one or two people. I talked to Johnny Pesky one time because I wrote a book on Johnny. I said, well, what was it like, you know, when you went out to dinner with Ted? And he said, well, I didn't go out to dinner with Ted. I said, I thought you were one of his closest friends. And he said, yeah, we were, but he just liked to go out with Bobby. And if I'd tag along or if Dominic would tag along, you know, Ted would say, oh, you just go ahead. You know, I'll go eat in the room. He didn't like to go out with three or four guys. He was pretty much a loner. He made a life for himself in fishing after baseball, too, and that's a fairly solitary pursuit. He might go out with one or two other close friends and go fishing, but and you had to be good at fishing to stick with Ted Williams, too.
0: What was it about his early life that helped formulate his attitude toward the media?
1: Toward the media?
0: Yeah.
1: Well, there was pretty much just one media at first, which were newspaper men, and the story that I hear that seemed to be that he was very good friends with Earl Keller and some of the other San Diego newspaper men. But when he came to Boston, there were too many newspapers. I'm talking to you from Boston. There were six or seven daily papers at the time, all competing for attention, and Ted was this dramatic, colorful, loud, brash kid from California. When he finished his rookie season, 145 RBIs, they started trying to find out where this guy came from and found out he hadn't gone back to San Diego. He'd gone off to see his girlfriend in Minnesota, and they started asking his mother questions like, well, how much money did Ted send home? Ted thought I was going over the line, and it was by the standards of the day. They were just digging a little too deep into things that personally he did send home a fair amount of money, but he didn't think it was any of their business.
0: Bill, are you happy with the way this book came out?
1: I'm very happy with it. I'm really happy to have had a chance to meet a couple of Ted's nephews, too, and be able to take Ted's brother and come up with a fuller picture of him. He was so one-dimensional the way he'd been published before.
0: And what will people come away with about Ted Williams, you think, from reading this portion of his life?
1: I hope overall they see him as a much more complex person and have a better sense for his background, all the dynamics going on in his family and his high school past. He came from a very rich and complex background.
0: Bill, I want to thank you very much. I'm looking forward to reading this book because knowing Ted as I did for a brief period of time, I'm fascinated to know what the beginning of his life was like, and you've done a wonderful job with this book. Thank you, Bill.
1: Thank you very much, Ron.
0: Bill Nallen, who wrote this book along with some other writers, writing different chapters in this book, and it's called The Kid, Ted Williams in San Diego. Very interesting man as well as a heck of a baseball player. We continue across the country and around the world with you on Sports Byline.
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0: And if you'd like to check out these two authors' books, let me tell you again what they are. John Taylor wrote The Rivalry, Bill Russell, Wilt Chamberlain, and the Golden Age of Basketball. And then Bill Nallon's book is called The Kid, Ted Williams in San Diego, as he takes a look at 20 years of Ted Williams' life when he was growing up in Southern California. 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

0: News this hour from Town Hall. I'm Jason Walker. During a meeting with NATO Secretary General Mark Rutte, President Trump says NATO allies should show the United States a little more respect.
1: I just want their loyalty. We don't need their money. We don't need anything. We have the most powerful military in the world by far. But I just want loyalty. You know, we're so loyal to them. We're always fighting for them. We have thousands of troops all over Europe. In Germany, we have 50,000 troops, and then you want a little, give us a little nudge, give us a little kiss. We don't want much.
0: In the meantime, Rutte says that President Trump made the right decisions about Iran.
2: They were very near to getting their hands on the nuclear capabilities. You've seen last week in the G7, all the leaders in the G7 applauding the fact that his nuclear capability has been degraded. This is extremely important. And I just want to make this clear, because sometimes people think, why was this whole Iran thing going on? This is about security, about safety. This is the leader of the free world taking responsibility beyond the shores of the United States for the rest of the world. And this is what you did.
0: The Trump administration providing generous loans to speed the development of 10 large nuclear reactors to meet the skyrocketing power demand from massive data centers. Here's Bob Agnew.
3: Energy Secretary Chris Wright announced the $17.5 billion worth of loan. He cited what he called a tremendous interest among developers of data centers, known as hyperscalers, those who would buy the power, as well as utility and energy companies. The department said 70 utility and energy companies signed letters of intent that identified proposed sites. Nuclear currently provides about 20% of total electricity in the United States. Bob Agnew reporting.
0: Great news for the banking industry. Federal Reserve says all 32 of the nation's biggest banks passing its annual stress test, indicating the system would remain healthy even during an economic downturn. More on these stories, townhall.com.
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0: Wednesday marked the four-year anniversary of the repeal of Roe v. Wade. Marjorie Dannenfelser of Susan B. Anthony Pro-Life America says the timing couldn't have been better.
5: So let's just put it in the context of America's birthday coming up, the founding documents that are the foundation of even the pro-life argument, the inalienable right to life, of course. We're also celebrating this month the 160th anniversary of the passage of the 14th Amendment. That guarantees equal protection under the law to all persons. So it's very relevant.
0: Marjorie Dannenfelser was a guest on the Salem Radio Network. Northern California has experienced its strongest earthquake since 1940, but caused only mild shaking. There have been no reports of any major damage. And a pair of strong earthquakes in Venezuela and northern Japan, no fatalities have been reported. Breaking news and analysis, townhall.com. Mixed trading Wednesday. Big tech sending stocks mostly lower.
6: Stocks wavered to a mixed close on Wall Street. The S&P 500 fell 0.1% Wednesday. The Dow added 0.4%. The NASDAQ Composite fell 0.4%. Among big tech stocks, Microsoft fell 2.3%. Oracle gave back 4.6%. Another drop in oil prices helped ease concerns about inflation. Brent crude fell 3.8%, bringing it closer to where it was before the war with Iran started. Treasury yields fell in the bond market. The yield on the 10-year Treasury dropped to 4.40%. Seth Sutel, New York.
0: National Taxpayer Advocate says the IRS did better than expected in issuing refunds during the 26th tax season, despite major cuts. IRS workforce had dropped from 102,000 down to 74,000. More on these stories, townhall.com.
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11: And wherever you might be around the country and around the world, I'm Ron Barr. We've got you on America's sports talk show, Sports Byline. Good to have you with us. I've been saying that for a long time, and I got to tell you, every time I walk through the door to sit down in this seat and get behind the microphone, I always look forward to it. The first day I don't, second day I won't. And when we launched Sports Byline back in 1988, it was with the desire to be able to let you fans listen to some of the greatest names in sports, talk with them if you wish, and also talk about the issues of the day. And that two-hour show, Monday through Friday, has grown into the largest sports talk radio network in the world with our 500 stations in 177 countries on the American Forces Network. We're up on the in-flight audio of the airlines. 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There is a button right there on the homepage that lets you either listen live to any of the programs or you can podcast them. And that's absolutely free, by the way. So if you don't get an opportunity to hear your favorite show at the time that it airs live, all you have to do is sign up absolutely free, and that program will be delivered to your computer or anything you want it delivered to. So check that out. And while you're there, read my commentary if you get the opportunity, because I like sitting down at the computer and just knocking out thoughts that I have about some of the issues in sports. We also have our Sports Byline Book Corner, which you can not only listen to the authors of books that we have, but you can also read reviews on the books. And speaking of that, we have an author with us this hour. It's Andrew Zimbalist. He's been with us before. He's very well respected in his field. He knows a lot about the economics of professional sports, but his latest offering, this is his 16th book, is called In the Best Interests of Baseball, The Revolutionary Reign of Bud Selig. And in this book, he investigates on how Major League Baseball Commissioner Bud Selig approached the particular conflicts of his office, handled many others, redefined the role of commissioner, and shepherd the transformation of the baseball industry into a business. Also, the book offers a great historical reference on the history of the role of the commissioner as well. And he also chronicles Selig's relentless journey in bringing baseball back to Milwaukee after the Braves had moved to Atlanta. It's a fascinating read, and you're going to hear from Andrew Zimbalist this hour. So we're ready to crank it up. Good to have you with us on Sports Byline.
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11: Andrew Zimbalist joins us on Sports Byline, and he has one of the most interesting books I've seen in a long time. It's called In the Best Interests of Baseball, The Revolutionary Reign of Bud Selig. And what this book does is look into the governance of baseball by Commissioner Bud Selig. Andrew, on the surface, this looks like it would be a mammoth project. Why did you decide to take it on?
23: Well, you know, I have been doing, Ron, studying and consulting in the sports industry for about 15 years. And I've, over the period, I've met a bunch of really interesting characters. One of them was Bud Selig, but I've also been involved with the commissioners and the other sports and the players' associations. And I came to realize over time a few things. One of them is that the personalities of the individuals involved have a lot to do with the way a sport plays itself out. And the other thing I realized is that the job of the commissioner in any of the sports, but particularly in baseball, is an unbelievably complex job. And people expect the commissioner really to wave a wand and solve all the problems. But when you think about it, in baseball today, there are 30 different teams and 30 different ownership groups. Each of those ownership groups has a very different idea about what's good about the sport and what's bad about the sport and what the sport needs. You know, imagine you've got teams out there like the Yankees that generate over $350 million in revenues every year. And then you've got other teams like the Tampa Bay Devil Rays that are generating maybe $40 or $50 million, one-seventh as much as the Yankees. They have a very different idea about what the baseball industry is all about. And they also, each of these owners, in order to become an owner of a baseball team, you've got to be wealthy. You've got to have a sense of yourself that's very grand. You're generally arrogant. You have a big ego. Everybody's got different personalities. People have different politics. And somehow the commissioner has got to get these 30 different groups to work together and behave as if they're partners. Because from a business point of view, even though they compete on the playing field, they need to be partners. So the commissioner has a very interesting and complex job, and the way that that job is carried out, I think, has a lot to do with the fans' experience and a lot to do with the way baseball evolves over time as a sport.
11: Does the structure of baseball lend itself to be the most challenging of all the sports when it comes to the governance of a sport?
23: Yeah, it's a good question. I think it does, Ron, for a few reasons. One of them is that baseball created its commissionership, as many of your listeners know, back in 1921, after the Black Sox scandal, which is that's that movie Eight Men Out that a lot of people saw, when Charles Comiskey wasn't as paying his players as much as the stars on the other teams were getting. He was making the players wash their own uniforms, and a bunch of the players, when they got to the World Series in 1919, decided to take some bribes from gamblers, and they threw the series, and Kennesaw Mountain Landis came along as baseball's first commissioner and threw all these guys out of baseball, even though they had been acquitted in addition a federal district court. And when Landis took over the job, the owners didn't know what the heck to do. They had this governing system called the National Commission that had become totally dysfunctional. And Landis, who was a court judge in Chicago, said, "I'll only take this job if you give me complete plenary powers to do whatever I want, whenever I want." So they created this job, the commissioner, of an individual who was supposed to be able to sort of stand above the game and look after everybody's best interest, the players, the owners, the fans, the cities. Somehow this individual, who was hired by the owners and could be fired by the owners, was supposed to represent everybody. That's an impossibility. Now, at the same time that they created this monster of an institution called the commissionership, baseball was about to get an antitrust exemption from the nation's antitrust laws. And that put baseball in a situation where it didn't have to worry about competition and didn't have to worry about kinds of aggressive and predatory monopoly behavior that other industries had to worry about. And finally, baseball, from the beginning of the last century, the beginning of the 1900s, really stood alone on the sports spectator pedestal. The NFL didn't come along as a viable competitor to baseball until that playoff game in 58 between the Colts and the Giants. And so baseball had really at least five decades all by itself. The NBA didn't become a powerful competitor until the 1980s. And so when you put that together, the fact that they don't really have any sports competing with it, the fact that they have an antitrust exemption, and the fact that they have this commissionership office, it creates a business style that's very arrogant, very inattentive to the fans, and very inattentive to the needs of an industry that's changing all the time, that being the sports industry. So you have growing inefficiency in baseball, a growing lackadaisical attitude, and eventually, of course, baseball stagnates and the other sports start passing it by. And it's not until 1992 when baseball finally says to Faye Vincent that we want you out, and that they basically give up on this old mythology of the commissioner's role, and they say, we're going to appoint an owner as commissioner, and we're going to start behaving as if we're a business and treat the commissioner like a CEO, like any other business would. And that person who comes in at that point in time is Bud Selig.
11: When it comes to the commissioner's position, I really see it as two distinctive periods of time in baseball, and I call them both PMD, pre-Messerschmitt decision, post-Messerschmitt decision. Am I correct in that observation, and where free agency came in really changed a lot of the structure and really the power and the focus and the things that the commissioner had to do, wanted to do, and did do?
23: I think that's a very important moment, Ron. It's a turning point, no question, in the economics of baseball, the economics of the industry, because the Messerschmitt decision, that's really Messerschmitt and McNally, which is the arbitration decision, where it's decided that Messerschmitt and McNally, because they sat out for a year, can become free agents. And essentially, that's the opening of the door where baseball and then eventually the other sports admits free agents instead of the old reserve system where the team essentially owns the player. Now when a player's contract is up after a certain number of years, that player is a free agent and can accept bids from the other teams. Well, that's an enormous change. It's a watershed in all the sports in this country, because what it meant, other than, of course, the player salaries start going bananas, they just skyrocket like crazy after 1976. Other than that, what it meant is that the owners all of a sudden had to start finding revenue to pay the players. And they started trying to commercialize parts of the game and exploit commercial opportunities that were never exploited before. So the commissioner, in that sense, all of a sudden in 1977, has to say, we need to do things that we've never done before. Bowie Kuhn does a little bit of that. He's not real successful. Uberoth tries to overplay his hand. He brings in sponsorships to baseball, but he also gets the owners to collude with each other to keep players' salaries down. The owners eventually have to pay a $280 million settlement with the Players Association, so that's not very good. Then you get Giamatti. He's only around for 5 months before he dies of a heart attack. He himself was totally thrown out of sorts by the Pete Rose incident. And then you have Faye Vincent, who comes along. I happen to have a tremendously high regard for Faye Vincent. His intellect and his moral compass is not equaled by anybody, I don't think. And of course, you were out there in San Francisco when the 89 series was interrupted by the earthquake, and I think that Vincent handled that about as well and in an as dignified a way as one could imagine. But Vincent looked at what happened to baseball during Uberoth, where the owners had colluded against the players in the players' market, and which had created a tremendous amount of animosity and distrust. And Vincent said, one of the things that we have to do here is repair that distrust. And so what he did is he brought in Steve Greenberg, the son of the famous baseball legend Hank Greenberg. But Steve Greenberg had come from being a player agent, so he was kind of on the player side. And very, very intelligent man, Vincent brought him in and said, you're going to be my deputy commissioner, and I want you to help me in the next collective bargaining agreement. Well, Vincent came in with this idea that we really have to stop all this aggressive behavior towards the Players Association. Ultimately, the owners resented that. Ultimately, the owners said, you know, Vincent's really taking this job too seriously. He really thinks that he's going to stand above everybody and do what's in the best interest of the sport. We want somebody who's going to look after our best interests. We don't like the high salaries. We don't like the free agency. And they got rid of him, and that was another watershed, because it was at that point in time, in 92, when they forced Vincent out, September of 92, that the owners basically said, it's time for us to start treating ourselves as a business and to put somebody in the leadership role who's a CEO and knows that he's the CEO, guiding us as owners, rather than somebody who's looking out for everybody's interests. So I think, yes, the 1996 Messersmith decision is very, very important. It begins to change the commissioner's role, but the time when the owners actually take the bull by the horns and do change it is in 1992.
11: Now, we've only got 45 seconds before we have to break, Andrew, but what about the view that baseball had of the NFL, which is acknowledged as one of the most successful, if not the very most successful, professional sports league in this country?
23: Well, I think what everybody does when they look at the NFL over the last 30 or 40 years, and they look at Pete Rozelle and Paul Tagliabue, is they see the emergence of a partnership amongst the ownership of the teams, and then once the owners of the teams start behaving as partners and start behaving rationally, they can then treat the players' union appropriately, and the players are willing to sign on and also be partners. So you have a situation not only of labor peace, but of rational planning. And everybody looks at the NFL, although, you know, it has, like any other business, it's got its problems. It almost hit a big roadblock. But basically, it's a model that says the owners are behaving as partners, and we can pull the players in, too, if we do this properly. And so its function is a very smooth machine. And baseball and basketball and hockey, they all look at the NFL right now as something to emulate.
11: Andrew Zimbalist is with us, and please check out this book. It's fascinating reading. It's called In the Best Interest of Baseball, The Revolutionary Reign of Bud Selig. We will talk about the Commissioner Bud Selig when we come back and continue across the country and around the world. We've got you on America's sports talk show, Sports Byline.
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11: Author Andrew Zimbalist is with us, and we're talking about his book, In the Best Interest of Baseball, The Revolutionary Reign of Bud Selig. I suppose the best place to start when we talk about Bud Selig is at the beginning. Give everybody kind of a history lesson. I think that they know that he owned the Milwaukee Brewer franchise, that he also used to be in the car business and everything, but give us a more in-depth explanation about who Bud Selig is.
23: Well, you know, Bud, like so many of us boys in America, Ron, and certainly it's true for me in my childhood, he caught the baseball bug when he was very young, and he lived and died by baseball. There's a story that Bud told me when he was a young guy, and his dad, Ben Selig, who was a very, very hardworking man and had started this car dealership in Milwaukee, Ben had one pleasure in life. He liked to go fishing on Lake Michigan. He took Ben out with a friend of his to go fishing one day, and at 2 o'clock in the afternoon, Ben pulled out his transistor radio in the middle of Lake Michigan when everybody was fishing and feeling very bucolic and relaxed. Ben pulled out his transistor radio and turned on the Cub game. And Ben Selig, his father's friend, said, "Hey, I want to fish here. I want to have pleasure on the lake. I don't want to listen to a Cubs game." And so they took Ben back to the shore as a young boy. They dumped him off on the shore. Bud sat on the shore all afternoon listening to the Cubs game, and his dad went back out and fished. Bud was just in love with baseball, listened to it all the time, played it with his buddy Herb Cole, went to the ball games at Borchardt Field in Milwaukee, used to go down at Cubs games and White Sox games in Chicago. So he's a kid who was totally enamored of baseball. His mother was the one in the family who really encouraged it. His dad was not very involved in baseball. But eventually, when the Braves are... This is the old Milwaukee Braves that later, of course, became 1965. They go to Atlanta. But when the Braves started playing in Milwaukee, Bud started to follow them. And in 1962, there's a new ownership group that came in involving Mr. Bartholomew, and they did a limited public offering so people in Milwaukee could buy some stock in the team. Bud immediately bought some stock. He was a small shareholder in the Braves. But then in 64, people started getting the idea that the Braves were going to move to Atlanta. They wanted to go to a bigger market. They had some good deals in Atlanta that they could take advantage of. And Bud starts to organize against the move. He starts to try to convince the owners not to move. He has season ticket drives. He sells tickets for the owner. He's not getting paid for doing this, but he's starting to try to get the people in Milwaukee to support the team more so it won't leave. Then Bud inspires a suit by the state of Wisconsin against the Braves in order to get the Braves to stay. They lose the suit, and then Bud organizes one group after another over the next 5 years between 1965 and 1970 to, first of all, try to get an American League expansion team, and then to try to get a National League expansion team, and then he tries to buy the White Sox, and then he tries to buy the Rangers, and he's doing everything conceivable, and he's never giving up. Any normal mortal would have given up long ago, but Bud is out there doing everything he can and being as tenacious as one could be. Finally, the Seattle Pilots, which were an expansion team in the American League in 1969, is having financial difficulties, and Bud arranges through his lawyers to get the Pilots to declare bankruptcy, and then finally he has a group with Ed Fitzgerald that buys the Seattle Pilots for $10.8 million, and Milwaukee has a team back. Now it's the Milwaukee Brewers. So from 1970 all the way until January 2005, Bud is the owner of the Milwaukee Brewers. And Bud gets involved. Anybody who knows Bud knows that this is a man who has wonderful communication skills and is very sociable and is willing to talk to somebody all day long if he's involved in the conversation. Well, Bud felt that way about baseball and baseball's owners. So from 1970 forward, Bud is on the phone learning and meeting all of his partners in baseball and talking to them and learning what their concerns are. And Bud, really starting in about 1975 or 76, is nominated or selected to be on practically every ownership committee. So Bud was already, even before he became the acting commissioner in 1992, Bud was probably the most powerful owner in baseball. And he was the one guy who pretty much all the owners could trust. All the owners felt that they could talk to him. All the owners felt that Bud understood what their issues were, and Bud uses that as a fulcrum once he becomes acting commissioner to begin, and I emphasize to begin because he doesn't fully accomplish this. It's too hard to fully accomplish it. Bud begins to mold a sense of partnership amongst the owners because of who he is and because of his history in baseball.
0: And what's interesting about it, Andrew, is that there's perception and reality when it comes to Bud Selig. The perception is all the things that you talked about, somebody that can bring everybody together. The reality is he did not run a very good franchise in Milwaukee. Was the fact that other owners did not see him as a threat, did not see him as a George Steinbrenner type, work in his favor in becoming commissioner?
23: I think that's a good point, Ron, because one of the things you have to realize, and it's really difficult in any sports league, is that when the owners are when anybody who buys a sports team, baseball, football, basketball, whatever it is a very competitive individual and also somebody who loves the sport almost invariably. And they want to own a competitive franchise. They want to own a winning franchise. And every single fan in their city feels the same way about it. And so these owners are always going out into the players' market competing with each other. How are they, if an owner is competing with each other in the players' market and getting pissed off because one owner offered $5,000 more for a player or $1 million more for a player and snatched the player away from them and made the other team a better team rather than your team a better team? So all these very competitive things are happening amongst the ownership groups. How are they going to turn around and say, okay, we're going to put aside all our competitive instincts and competitive experience and start behaving like partners? Well, Bud, I think, did have an advantage in that regard because Bud wasn't out there outspending everybody else when he owned the Milwaukee Brewers, and the team was not a very successful team. It hadn't gone to the postseason since, I believe, 1982. So I think in that regard, maybe, you know, Bud had a little bit of an advantage because most of the owners out there didn't view him perhaps as a real competitor in the players' market and on the playing field.
0: I've always had the belief that Bud Selig did want to become the commissioner at some point, even though he has stated otherwise that he was very happy being an owner. Did he kind of maneuver himself quietly into the position where the owners said, well, wait a minute, we didn't like what Faye Vincent did. There's nobody else around, so why don't we go with one of our own?
23: You know, I think that that's a plausible view in hindsight about the way Bud was behaving. Of course, he was denying throughout the 1980s, and even once he became acting commissioner, he was denying that he was interested in the job. He told his wife he was only going to be in the job for 2 or 3 months, And practically every time he did a public interview, he'd say the same thing. And he told Senator Metzenbaum this, the same thing. So Bud was always saying, no, I don't want this job, I don't want it. But I think if you go back and you look at the way he was behaving, he was certainly behaving in a way that was consistent with your interpretation, which is that here's a man who really, you know, liked the idea of maybe being commissioner one day.
0: The other question I think that applies to Bud Selig, and I'm not trying to do this in retrospect, but was he prepared to be a commissioner? I mean, he did have some business common sense. He knew how to bring people together. But really, when you looked at Peter Ueberroth, aside from the collusion charges, he operated a very successful business. And I think a lot of people would have tried to do what Peter Ueberroth did as far as making it more profitable. I'm just wondering where Bud Selig falls in the whole scope of things.
23: Well, I don't think that Bud had the same entrepreneurial instincts and background that Ueberroth did. Didn't have the same business experience as somebody like Faye Vincent, who had been the CEO of Universal Pictures. So in certain senses, Bud didn't bring the experience and the skills to the job that some other people might have. And that I think, again, his main skill was that he had ability to bring people together and listen to them and get them to think of themselves as partners. But he's also somebody who really was in love with baseball, somebody who was extremely energetic and tenacious. And those are other skills that were very important. He was able to surround himself with other individuals who had many of the business skills and much of the experience that Bud didn't have. And, you know, one of the things that Bud did that had never been done before in baseball is to introduce the marketing department. Baseball did not have a marketing department until 1996, and that's remarkable.

0: you think about it, the nation's pastime, the national pastime, didn't have a chief of marketing, didn't have an individual in marketing who had a staff that was going out and taking advantage of opportunities while the NFL was doing that and the NBA was doing that. And if you look at what's happened over the last 14 years, a tremendous amount of innovation in baseball. One of the most remarkable things is the formation of MLB.com or MLBAM. This is an industry leader, unquestionably an industry leader in the exploitation of internet opportunities, not only with streaming, live streaming of baseball games, but selling of tickets and providing information and doing highlight shows and catering to fantasy baseball players. And right now, MLB.com is being contracted out by MLS, by Major League Soccer. It's being contracted out by hockey teams. It's been contracted out by minor league baseball teams. It has bought out Tickets.com.
1: Andrew, hold on just a second. I got to take a break here. Andrew Zimbalist is with us, and we're talking about his book, In the Best Interest of Baseball, The Revolutionary Reign of Bud Selig. And we will talk specifically about Bud Selig and some of the issues as we continue on Sports Byline.
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1: Andrew Zimbalist is with us, and again, if you'd like to check out this wonderful book, it'll give you great insights into baseball, the governance of the sport, and also the commissioner, Bud Selig. It's called In the Best Interest of Baseball, The Revolutionary Reign of Bud Selig. Let's talk about some specific things here when it comes to Bud Selig, and I guess the one we ought to kick it off with is the whole drug and steroid issue. As you know, and I hear it all the time on this program with

0: It wasn't until 2002, after all, that Ken Caminiti gave an interview to Sports Illustrated where he said 50% plus of the players were using steroids. Everybody was shocked by that. Now, if you're the commissioner of baseball, you should know a little bit more than the fans. So what in fact, was Bud learning, and what, in fact, did he do prior to 2002? Well, one of the things that Selig did is sometime around 1997 or 98, he called a meeting together because they began to have some premonitions about it, and they saw the home run heroics of Mark McGwire in 1999, who was taking Andro, and he called together all of the trainers from the teams, and he called together some leading doctors, and they had discussions about the steroid problem, and one of the things they decided to do was to fund a study on Andro. What was it? What kind of positive or negative effects did it have on people? And they actually, the study became, it was published in a leading medical journal. It was a seminal study on Andro. And then after that, in 2001, they introduced the minor league anti-doping policy, testing and penalties in the minor leagues. In the same year, in 2001, they put out a pamphlet in both English and Spanish that they gave out to every single player in the major and minor leagues. It explained everything that they knew about all the drugs. And Bud was trying all along to bargain with the Players Association at the major league level to introduce an anti-doping policy. They finally got a policy in the 2002 agreement, but as you know and as I know, it didn't have a lot of teeth. And so they pushed harder and harder. Now, I think you could go back and, you know, you could look at specific things and say, well, gee, shouldn't the commissioner have known about this sooner, and shouldn't he have been a little bit more aggressive? And I'm prepared to say, sure, somebody might have learned about the problems earlier and been more aggressive about it. But we also have to keep in mind that not many people believe that bulky muscles made somebody a better baseball player. If you look at Hank Aaron, he didn't have great big biceps. His main tool was he had really strong wrists, and you need good eyesight and good eye-hand coordination and so on. There weren't many people out there, there weren't many pundits who were out there saying, you know, lift weights all day long and you'll be a great baseball player. When Barry Bonds came to the Giants after an off-season of a lot of weight training and perhaps using some steroids during the off-season of 1999, he came to spring training, and the manager on the team was concerned that he was too bulky, he wouldn't be able to turn on inside pitches. So, you know, with hindsight, we can say he should have known sooner, and I'm prepared to believe that maybe he could have done stuff quicker and done stuff more forcefully, but it's not an easy matter to get your hands on, particularly given the historical gestalt or the historical take on what steroids were. And even today, Ron, even today, think about it, there are some compounds out there, performance-enhancing compounds, that you can't test with urine. You have to test them with blood. Baseball doesn't have blood testing, neither do any of the other sports in the United States. So what are you going to do? I mean, we have still large loopholes. And furthermore, down the road, we're going to have gene doping. There are going to be players who have gene modification to raise their performance ability. So this is a problem. Whatever happens with Barry Bonds, this is a problem that's not going to disappear. It's a problem that no commissioner, whether it be David Stern or Paul Tagliabue or Pete Rozelle, none of them could snap their fingers and make it go away. There's no easy answer here. I think what Bud has to do, and Bonds' situation is terribly complex, but Bonds did not violate baseball's rules because baseball didn't have an anti-doping policy until 2003, and it's not even clear there's enough evidence to convict him in a civil court about violating the anti-steroid policy law from 1992 in the United States. So Selig has to be very careful here, and I think what he needs to do is to appoint an independent commission to look at the facts and to consider all the ramifications and to give him some recommendations. But this notion that, you know, he should be able to solve the problem today, or that he should simply stand up on a soapbox and say, I declare that Barry Bonds can never play Major League Baseball again, I think that that's foolish. He wouldn't get away with it, for one, because the Players Association would immediately sue him.
1: I think the biggest problem that most people have, Andrew, is that while Bud Selig has done a number of good things for baseball, he has also shot himself in the foot with a number of other things. I'll give you some examples, and you talk about it in the book, about letting Wayne Huizenga dismantle the team after the 1997 World Series, what happened with the All-Star game, as well having it end in a tie as well. And I believe as your book says, in the best interest of baseball, after the strike in the mid-90s, a lot of people believe that he took a look at where baseball was and how fans were pretty well unhappy about the state of the game, saw what was happening with McGuire and Sosa, probably had to know about the whisperings. I mean, if I'm the CEO of a company, I better damn well know what's going on in my company. And then he just said, well, in the best interest of baseball, let's see if we can get away with this.
0: Well, you know, I've heard other people say it. I just, and it's not a completely unreasonable inference for you to say those things. I just don't know of any evidence to suggest that that's what happened. I've spoken to people, obviously I've spoken to Selig a lot about it, but I've spoken to lots of other people in baseball's governance, and I've spoken to players and people in the locker rooms, and I just don't.
1: Well, what about Jose Canseco's book? I mean, it came out, and a lot of what he has said has turned out. I know Jose very well, and I know a lot of it is puffery, but I also know that what he was saying, a lot of it has turned out to be true. I mean, there's got to be some fire where there is some smoke, and I'm just wondering whether people just did not want to believe it because baseball was in a very, very bad state after that strike in the 90s.
0: Yeah, well, again, I think that the general take on big muscles is that it did not create a competitive advantage for people. To the extent that people like Canseco were showing up with huge muscles, it was reasonable for people to assume that that was mostly a product of the fact that Canseco and others were spending 3 and 4 and 5 hours a day in the workout room.
1: Well, what about the second baseman that goes from hitting 15 home runs to hitting 35 or 40 home runs?
0: Well, what about Henry Aaron, who hit it in, when he's 37 years old, all of a sudden, even though he's injured for part of the season and loses 20 games, all of a sudden he hits the most home runs he ever hit. He hits 47 home runs.
1: But is there any belief that he took anything illegal?
0: Well, I'm not arguing that he did. It was in 1971. Maybe he was using uppers. Maybe he was using amphetamines. But I don't think anybody back then was using steroids.
1: Yeah, everybody used amphetamines back then.
0: Right, and a lot of them are using it now. And by the way, even though the Congress, when they were pushing Selig and Fear to introduce a steroid policy, they were not pushing around amphetamines, but they signed an amphetamine policy too, and now they have a very strict anti-amphetamine policy in baseball.
1: Let me touch base on a couple of other things, because you really do some excellent writing on a couple of other claims. You claim that Selig's revenue-sharing system is more likely to further imbalance the competition, whereas Selig claims that the system has leveled the playing field. What's your argument in that area?
0: Yeah, well, let me first of all generally say, because you've put me in a position of defending Selig, and I'm happy to do it where I feel he's defensible. But I also, as you're suggesting now, there are a number of areas where I've been very critical of him in the book, and one of the areas where I think that he needs to exercise stronger and more visionary leadership is with regard to revenue sharing. The revenue sharing system right now, it's kind of complicated, but I think there's also a simple way to express it. If you think about this, Ron, last year, the Philadelphia Phillies, and as you know, they're in the fourth largest media market, Philadelphia, and the largest unshared media market in baseball, because, you know, the larger markets are New York, Los Angeles, and Chicago. They all have two teams. So the Phillies are in the largest unshared media market, and they got $5 million from baseball's revenue sharing system. How did that ever happen? Because this system is supposed to be helping the small market clubs and hurting the large market clubs, right, in order to balance the playing field.
1: Right.
0: Well, but the Phillies got – so how does that happen? The reason is because the Phillies' ownership – has failed and failed and failed. Even though they have a brand new stadium funded overwhelmingly with public money, the team hasn't performed well on the field. They haven't done well promoting the team in the community. They haven't gotten involved in community activities. Bad marketing, and they have low revenue, in spite of the market size and in spite of the new stadium. And now baseball comes along and they give them a dole. So their other teams, for instance, in my neck of the woods, the Boston Red Sox, they play in the sixth largest media market. They're actually in the 20th largest baseball television territory. And they, because of their success, the success of the new ownership group, which has just been marvelous and extraordinarily entrepreneurial and aggressive with starting new programs, and they've put $100 million of their own money into renovating Fenway Park, and of course they put a winning team on the field 2 years ago. This is a team that's generating all sorts of new revenue and just has completely won over the hearts of all of New England. And because of this great success in their management, they generated a lot of revenue, and they're paying the second most in revenue into the system. They paid $51 million last year into the revenue sharing system. They're in the sixth largest media market and the 20th largest television territory. So they get penalized for being successful. The Phillies get rewarded for being failures, and that's the problem with the system right now. You need to have a revenue-sharing system that has the proper incentives, and the way to have the proper incentives is to tax teams according to the size of the market that they inherit, not according to whether they do well or not. So I think that, and by the way, as long as you have a system like this, it's going to be very hard to really build that sense of partnership amongst the owners, because there's going to be all sorts of resentment amongst the owners. It's one thing, you know, to the Yankees, by the way, paid $75 million last year. It's one thing to go to the Yankees and say, hey, you got the largest media market in the country, and you got a great tradition of baseball in New York, so we're going to charge you the most. That's one thing to say that, but then it's another thing to say to the Yankees, we're going to charge you even more because you're successful. And when you start trying to take that next step, that's when you get the ownership in New York, and you get the ownership in Boston, you get the ownership in other places, saying this system is unfair, and we're not going to continue to share revenue, even though sharing is a good idea for the sport. We're not going to share it on a false basis, on a basis that rewards failure and penalizes success. So you can't generate, you're not going to be able to generate real partnership until you work on that and solve that problem.
1: We only have 90 seconds left. The other issue that I wanted to touch, have you comment on, is what you talk about in the book about C-League wanting to contract two teams and how it was really a conflicting interest there when it came to the Minnesota Twins.
0: Well, you know, I think that the whole idea of contraction for an industry that's growing at 15% a year in its revenue is just it's loony, and it's unacceptable. And monopolies take advantage in all sorts of ways, but even any monopoly worth its salt, if its revenues are growing at 15% a year, it either expands or it stays the same in size. It doesn't start shrinking in size. So I think that was totally unacceptable. In terms of the conflict of interest, it was there, but I don't think it was as large as some people make it out to be. Milwaukee, of course, Selig, when he wanted to contract, was at the end of 2001, and he still owned the Milwaukee Brewers. If they eliminated the Minnesota Twins at that point in time, then the Milwaukee television market would have expanded, and people in the western part of Wisconsin who follow the Twins wouldn't have had the Twins anymore, and they would have started following the Brewers. So it would have maybe have been a small, modest increment to the revenue of the Brewers. But the real story there was just the contraction itself, and also the friendship between Selig and Pohlad, because Pohlad was frustrated he couldn't get public money for a new stadium and was interested in getting bought out of baseball. And the contraction would have enabled him to do that.
1: Andrew, congratulations on the book. In about 10 seconds, happy with the way it came out?
0: Oh, yeah, I'm delighted, and I'm real delighted at the response that I've been getting, and it's great to talk to you again. Thanks so much for having me on.
1: And really, Andrew, I mean, you were the one guy that I knew could write on this subject and would really lay it out. Thanks a lot. Come back and join us again here on Sports Byline, Andrew.
0: I'd love to do it. Thanks very much.
1: Andrew Zimbalist, and I want you to check out this book because it will open your eyes. It will really tell you what the business of baseball is about. In the best interest of baseball, the revolutionary reign of Bud Selig. We're going to continue across the country. Good to have you with us as we move across the country and around the world with you on America's sports talk show, Sports Byline.
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1: Author Andrew Zimbel is with us this hour, and if you'd like to check out his book, the name of it is In the Best Interests of Baseball, The Revolutionary Reign of Bud Selig, and I've got to tell you, it's one of the most fascinating books that I have come across in some time, and if you're interested on how things work in baseball from a business standpoint particularly, check this book out. 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It's in the game. I'm Ron Barr. Nice to have you with us on Sports Byline.
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0: news this hour from Town Hall. I'm Jason Walker. Heated exchange at a Republican meeting with the president.
1: President Donald Trump berated Senate Republicans during a closed-door meeting on Capitol Hill for allowing a vote to block his war in Iran. Trump had particular words for the four Republican senators who voted with Democrats. Most Republicans stayed quiet during the meeting, but Senator Bill Cassidy of Louisiana, who lost re-election in his primary last month after Trump endorsed an opponent, stood up and defended his vote.
2: I'm voting for more powers until I get a briefing.
1: Adding,
2: but I begin. Matched his tone.
1: And says,
2: the American people need to know more than we're being told.
1: I'm Lisa Dwyer.
0: Ukraine says its forces have struck a railway bridge, a power plant, and other key infrastructure targets in neighboring Crimea.
3: These drone attacks added to the woes on the Black Sea Peninsula. Russian authorities having to suspend gasoline sales to civilians there as Ukraine has intensified its recent campaign to disrupt supply lines and the electrical grid at the height of the summer tourist season. Kyiv's military authorities are seeking to isolate the vital Russian held peninsula in the latest stage of a four-year-old war. The peninsula was seized and illegally annexed by Moscow in 2014. Western analysts say Ukraine's long-range strikes have highlighted its ability to inflict damage on Russia and put added pressure on the Kremlin. I'm Charles de Ledesma.
0: Well, the world has been shaking. Back-to-back powerful earthquakes slamming Venezuela. No reports of any fatalities, but a lot of damage. A 6.9 quake hitting the northern coast of Japan. No injuries reported there, and officials say there's no danger of a tsunami. And Northern California has been rocking with its strongest earthquake since 1940. More on these stories, townhall.com.
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0: Summertime, and of course a lot of people heading for the beach, but be very cautious. The Coast Guard explains what a swimmer should do if caught in a rip current. We'll hear more now from correspondent Donna Warder with the story.
5: Rip currents account for most beach rescues, and about 100 people drown from them along U.S. beaches each year, according to the United States Lifesaving Association. Lifeguard Marine Safety Lieutenant Charlie Knight in San Diego explains what they are.
6: When the waves come into the beach, it needs somewhere to go. And so it takes these little channels out that we call rip currents to put all that water back into the ocean.
5: He says if caught in a rip current, don't panic.
6: Stay calm, flip over onto your back, float, and allow the rip current to take you out. And then we want you to signal for help by raising your arm, and a lifeguard will come and get you.
5: I'm Donna Warder.
0: Breaking news and analysis, townhall.com. Wednesday was the four-year anniversary of the repeal of Roe v. Wade. Marjorie Dannenfelser of Susan B. Anthony Pro-Life America says the next battle is over abortion pills.
7: We have women who are receiving these drugs because of a Biden COVID hangover. The rules were dropped around the distribution of these drugs. There's no in-person visit to anybody associated with her health. She just gets it in the mail, or her boyfriend, her ex-husband, the guys at the fraternity, someone has those drugs and she gets them, and it's leading to disasters all over the country.
0: She was a guest on the Salem Radio Network. Former chief of staff to New York ex-mayor Eric Adams has been arrested in a bribery case, the latest sign the federal prosecutors continue to scrutinize Adams' inner circle months after the Democrat left office. More on these stories, townhall.com.
8: investors, keep listening to learn how to get your free gold report. A currency crisis is upon us. The U.S. dollar has been the world's reserve currency for over 50 years, but that is changing. It's time to protect your retirement. Decades of reckless borrowing and spending have critically weakened the dollar. The U.S. has become the world's biggest debtor, with over $35 trillion in debt. Plus, the dollar's become weaponized. 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
11: Rick Tittle knows his sports. I hate that guy. I love that guy. Oh my gosh, he's so fine. Rick Tittle brings home the bacon, fries it up in a pan, and then he eats it. Ricky T in the hizzle for shizzle, biznatch.

0: All right, thanks for that. Welcome back to the show. Rick Tittle with you, coast to coast and around the world on the American Forces Radio Network. Coming up this hour, Scott Capurro, our friend, will be in studio with us. He's at the Punchline tonight. We'll start things off after the break with Matt Duckett. He has a new comedy album with a very cool title. We'll get to that after the break. You know, with everything going on with the draft and the World Cup and everything else, the College World Series kind of went under my radar. But congratulations to Oklahoma Sooners. Not so much that it was a school that never wins anything, but this year they shouldn't have won it. There are 12 teams in the SEC, and they finished 11th. 11th in the SEC. But then they had an SEC tournament, like the basketball teams do. And so you have a chance to get to March Madness that way and hoop. So it was double elimination. So they had their very first game, and they lost. And then they ran the table, won the tournament, which got them to this do-or-die sweep by Georgia Tech in the ACC. Then they went 2-0 in the Super Regional. And the MVP of the College World Series is a guy named Jackson Willits. And, of course, the new way to spell it, with an X. J-A-X-O-N. Jackson Willits, a junior infielder. This is perfect timing for him for the draft. Great timing for the draft. He only hit 500. 13 for 26. So the SEC has already produced the first six consecutive national champions from one conference, and now they're up to seven. So going back to 2019, Vandy, Mississippi State, Ole Miss, LSU, Tennessee, LSU again last year, and now Oklahoma. So talk about it. And was it over when the Germans bombed Pearl Harbor, Bluto? No, it's not. All right, 1-800-878-PLAY is the number to call. We'll come on back with Matt Duckett.
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0: I can't believe how awesome he is. 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
2: All right, thank you for that. Welcome back to the show. Rick Tittle with you, nationally syndicated out of San Francisco and around the world on the American Forces Radio Network. And you know what a comedy nerd I am, so it's great to have on the show for the first time stand-up comedian Matt Duckett. And he has released, it's brand new, on a Special Thing Records, his debut comedy album. It's entitled Successful Black Businessman. Welcome to the show, Matt. It's a great title. And I grew up with a couple of guys who were African-American but super light-skinned. And whenever they would tell people, I'm black, it would garner anger in people. Like, people try to tell you, no, you're not. I mean, was that kind of your life growing up?
3: Yeah, well, really the point of putting out the album was just to let as many people know at one time that I am black. But it was an interesting experience growing up because it actually wasn't that. It was people one way, for better or for worse, be like, you are black. And then when you kind of move out of, I guess childhood and like physically being around my dad all the time and like people being able to make the connection, as an adult, certainly people are like, no. And I'm like, yeah.
2: Well, you know what? This tells you how closely I follow politics, and this is embarrassing to admit, but I swear in Obama's first term, maybe 3 years in, I found out that his mom was white because no one... ever talked about her. And then so my buddy who's half black says, when you're half black, you're culturally black, so it doesn't matter if you have a white mom. And I'm like, all right, this is above my pay grade. But so why do people, I'm always wondering what people are so fascinated with ethnicity. I guess it's because we all come from someplace else at some point, right?
3: Yeah, absolutely. I mean, we all come from someplace else, and you know, obviously not to dive into politics too heavily here, but like we have a very complicated history with race, right?
2: No.
3: specifically, you know, with the black community and, you know, how we came here and so on and so forth. But yeah, it is fascinating because, you know, obviously so much of the album is talking about being biracial.
2: Mm-hmm.
3: And sometimes you'll get people being like, hey, can you talk about something else? I'm like, well, society does not seem to want to talk about something else. So I'm going to stay on this for as long as I can tolerate.
2: Yeah. Well, I mean, we're bringing it up because of the title, but I remember because Obama said how tough it was being biracial when I found this out, and yet Dak Prescott, the Cowboys quarterback, who's half white, he said, I would visit my black relatives, and they would accept me, and I had a great time. Then I'd go over to the white grandparents, and they accepted me, and I had a great time. What's the big deal? So for him, did you ever get anybody saying, like, oh, more doors open for you because you're light-skinned? Like, any kind of resentment?
3: Yeah, well, you know, obviously it's a tough existence having black pride and white guilt.
2: That's pretty good.
3: That's the worst part about recording an album is when you come up with a joke and you're like, after you record, like, I wish that was in there.
2: Mm. Right.
3: You know, but yeah, no, I would certainly say that there's probably, there were doors more open to me than other folks, or even my brother, who's very visibly biracial, especially when compared to me. So yeah, it's one of those things where I guess you try to use those door openings to help other people out and kind of, not try to be the leader of a movement. I don't think anyone wants me standing in the front row of the March on Washington. It would be a little confusing for folks, but
2: well, all right,
3: you know, you do what you can.
2: let's get into the comedy, because this is the one thing I love about comedy. It doesn't matter your gender, your ethnicity, your nationality, whatever it is. If you're funny and you're committed, we will find you, because it is a hard road. And to me, you guys are like basically landing jets on moving aircraft carriers to get a room full of strangers to laugh. When did you know that you had the ability to do that?
3: Oh, man. Pretty early on in life. I moved around a lot as a kid. I think I moved like 6 or 7 times. And so the kind of the quickest way to make friends fast was just to be funny. You know, you get kids in the class to laugh, and then they invite you to hang out at lunch and stuff like that. So yeah, no, I've been cracking jokes, or as my dad likes to say, being a contrarian jerk, pretty much since the age of five, I would say. Yeah, and I grew up in the golden age of cable, so Comedy Central was just like right there, and man, I remember, it's fallen out of favor now, but I remember watching that first Dane Cook half hour special in like, 2002, which I was way too young to be watching.
2: Mm-hmm.
3: But from then on, just was like, I got to figure out a way to do this for a living.
2: It's hard to have that staying power. I was Joe List, who opened for Dane in Boston during his heyday, like the other day.
3: Mm-hmm.
2: I forgot where Joe was, but Dane called him and he said, "Hey, can I get 15? I mean, to have that staying power is not easy.
3: Yeah, it's wild how things can turn, and yeah, it can be a very long climb to the top, and then your time at the top can be really short. It's things can turn on the dime. It's a volatile industry for sure. Kind of like sports. How many guys have we seen who have had one or two great seasons and have fallen off the face of the earth? Like like Brady Anderson in the 90s. I mean, I wish there was a comedy steroid. I wish there was a comedy steroids that I could take and get whatever 50 homers equals stand up.
2: Get the sideburns like Brady. That's a good comparison. So now, talking about growing up at the right time, you have taken things like TikTok and really weaponized them in a good way, right?
3: Yeah, absolutely. In like 2020, I started kind of going viral pretty often there. And the first thing that really popped off was a joke about baseball, where I was like, when you're a kid in high school, like a teenage boy, you just spend so much of your time doing nothing, right? I would come over from a friend's house, and my parents would be like, "Oh, what'd you do at Tyler's place?" And I'd be like, "Nothing." And they would get mad because it's like, "You spent 3 days at Tyler's house. What did you do?" And I go, "All right, Ty, check it. We spent most of our time putting together the best baseball team possible with players whose first names start with R, who played at least one season in the 21st century." And it's like, that's just what you did as a teenage kid. You just wasted your time just listing off random dudes.
2: That sounds like a good use of time in my book.
3: I showed the joke when it first went viral with my parents. I was like, "See, it was worth something."
2: You know what? And I just, before I let you go, I have to get to the bottom of this, because I had a friend from Boston who always called tickets ducats. And I said, a ducat is like the son of a duke. And they're like, "No, it's not." So what is it?
3: Yeah, so ducat, it has a couple of different origins. But it was a form of currency back in like, I want to say like medieval England. If you remember the rap group EPMD,
2: sure.
3: Parish Millennium Ducats.
2: Mm-hmm.
3: So basically what that means is that at some point in history, someone in my family line was just like, "What if my last name was Money?" And so now we're just rolling with it.
2: Right. EPMD, speaking of rolling, I remember that song, "Roll It Up My N-Word." That was the first time I heard that you're not supposed to say ambulance. You're supposed to say ambulance.
3: Yep, ambulance.
2: APMD, man, that ambulance just took that fool away. All right, let's talk about Matt Duckett, because his new album, Successful Black Businessman, is available now from, one word, a special thing, Records, and recorded live in L.A. Hey, Matt, if you're ever at the Punchline or at Cobb's up here in San Francisco, come on by the studio. We'd love to have you.
3: Yeah, absolutely. I'm trying to figure something out for the fall, so I'll let you know.
2: Great stuff. Congrats on the album. We'll see you soon, man.
3: Thank you so much. Thanks for having me.
2: All right. And we will have Scott Capurro on the other side, so come on back.

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4: 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Look at me. Don't look at anybody else. Don't look at the fat ass losers or freaks. You look at me!

0: Tittle will fight anyone listening to this.
1: All right. Thank you for that, and welcome back to the show. And let me get our Twitch.tv and YouTube cameras going there. There he is, the lovely and talented Scott Capurro, our good friend for these many years. And, a rookie with the mic.
2: I can hardly hear you if you can...
1: Do you have a little...
2: I thought I did. Here on the panel?
1: Yeah.
2: Oh, that.
1: You got a headphone volume?
2: Yeah, I do. I have them on.
1: All right. Okay. Is your first time on...
2: No, usually the volume control is down here by the plug.
1: This was built during the Carter administration, literally.
2: Okay, well, sure, let's pretend that's working.
1: Habitat for a Radio Humanity. He came in here. Anyway, Scott is at the Punchline tonight. He has a special Wednesday show, 7:30?
2: Yes, 7:30.
1: And isn't it cool, I think this is cool, that when you've been a headliner so long, and they're like, what are we going to do on Wednesday? And they're like, let's just call Scott.
2: Yeah, sure, that's how it works. It was more like, hey, you guys, where's my weekend? And they said, oh, you know, we're going to splinter you. We're going to spread you out. Let them enjoy you all year long. I said, okay. So, and I'm doing this thing now where I'm bringing in comics that are, you know, experienced but still struggling to get stage time. It's a real battle here.
1: Yeah.
2: And I really like these people. I've seen all of them live many times.
1: Do you know their names?
2: I do. Well, there's Kathy. She's hosting. She's great. And Jared, who's been at it for a while, but he's still pretty fresh on stage. He's got a really interesting perspective on things because he's still quite young, but legal. And there's Jake, who I've worked with many times. He's brilliant, Jake Sullivan. And another guy who, God, I wish I'd, whose name I will mispronounce.
1: Mm-hmm.
2: And he's a lovely guy. And I've, again, worked with him a few times, and he'll be on as well. So, yeah, they're all doing about 10 minutes, and then I'll come in and do 3 hours while Dr. Bear's no one's leaving.
1: Now, I remember for many years, you told me that you can get pride fatigue with all the tourists in town, or are you loving pride right now?
2: My neighbor upstairs had a film festival at 2 in the morning last week. She brought guests back and showed a film onto her wall. I went upstairs at 1:58. I woke up and I thought, I'm sure they'll calm down. I went upstairs about half an hour late, tapped on the door, and I looked really good at that hour. And I said, can you? She said, well, it's pride, so it's allowed. She reminded a 63-year-old gay guy in a Paul Smith robe. I'm not bragging, but I'm just saying.
1: I don't know Paul Smith. Is that
2: Paul Smith?
1: London?
2: Yeah.
1: I know.
2: They used to, yeah.
1: Okay.
2: No, it wouldn't be in your.
1: Okay.
2: Yeah. Anyway, because they cut for tall people. How tall are you?
1: 6'2".
2: Yeah, well, then you should maybe think about it, because it's really slimming.
1: All right, but I'm not very slim.
2: Oh, no, but I mean, it might help.
1: I'm not obese.
2: No,
1: but,
2: yeah, you're fine.
1: Yeah, okay.
2: You don't need help. But anyway, so, yes, so she's like, it's pride! She didn't really, not even with enthusiasm, just a reminder. I'm not telling you what it is. Yeah, I open those French doors. You could waddle on through and now turn that camera off and send those people home. Which she then did do. It was fine. It was all amicable, but I'm not.
1: I like the French doors. I like the imagery.
2: I can't believe I was just reminded. That's how I helped unfurl the AIDS memorial quilt on the ellipse in 1988.
1: Were you there for the first Until There's a Cure Day at Candlestick?
2: No, okay. I was busy.
1: You're on the road.
2: I'm sure with somebody in an alleyway somewhere.
1: your old Kaiser doctor
2: trick. An STD or through. Yeah, so, you know, I mean, I don't go anymore. I mean, we have no intention. I'm going to a party the day before, a barbecue in East Bay,
1: mm-hmm.
2: where we're looking to extend our property portfolios.
1: Yes, well, and by the way, I'll just throw this in. So it's my birthday on Sunday.
2: Yeah.
1: Okay. So
2: on Gay Pride.
1: Exactly. So it used to be called the Gay Freedom Day Parade. When it turned to Pride, I don't know.
2: It's just called Pride.
1: Okay, it's just
2: because
1: Pride
2: everybody's
1: now.
2: Queer who's under the age of 25.
1: Okay.
2: Yeah.
1: But when I was a kid in the 70s, I always wanted to go to San Francisco and ride the cable cars and go to like Larry's Greenhouse or go to Chinatown and get fireworks. And a lot of times we would come up against the Freedom Day Parade. And my older brother...
2: Weird how that worked out.
1: My older brother would always say, well, this is just proof that you're going to grow up and be an F-A-U. You know,
2: FAU?
1: FA, you know what I mean.
2: Oh, right. Is there a new word? Are there new defining
1: Florida Atlantic University. No, he's like, you're going to be, rhymes with bag. And I'm like, shut up. And he's like, next year we come back. Yep, see, it's on your birthday. They're celebrating because you're gay.
2: He's grooming you, as they say.
1: All right, well, let's talk about the fact that you have been living in the same apartment in San Francisco for basically this entire millennia.
2: Yes, for longer than most people listening are alive. Mm-hmm. Yes, for 35 years. And, yeah, you know, it's been great, and it's allowed me to do a lot of things, like with work. And a comedian, you know, you need a home base, but you can't really...
1: Do you have one in London, permanent?
2: No, I mean, we just... Okay. We're kind of...
1: You and your husband.
2: I work there a lot. Mm-hmm. And but I think this is it now for us. We're here. Okay. Permanently. I mean, this has always been my permanent residence, but now this is...
1: Cool. You're a Marin kid.
2: Yeah, yeah. Well, Daly City, but Westlake, the nice part, the posh part.
1: Oh, over by John Daly Boulevard.
2: Right near the Westlake shows.
1: Okay. So,
2: which is now nice. But yeah, we went to Marin when I was 9 because my mother had asthma and she looked good in a bikini. So we wound up in the warm part.
1: In Fairfax?
2: San Anselmo.
1: Oh, nice.
2: Off Sleepy Hollow Road.
1: Okay.
2: It was nice.
1: Not off Drake.
2: No. Do they call it Drake still?
1: Sir Francis Drake?
2: Yeah.
1: Yeah, not the high school.
2: No, I know they renamed the school.
1: But the street is the
2: They
1: same.
2: Still call it that? Because they're going to rename the street, too.
1: What are they going to rename that?
2: I don't know. Woke Boulevard? Brace Yourself Street?
1: Mitchell Brothers?
2: Yeah. White Middle Class Guilt? Like you're, any of you are middle class. But anyway, yeah, that street. It's a long name, but it's totally worth it.
1: Woke Boulevard is
2: Karen's Angry Again. Avenue. we were just there in Marin, and we were in some shop, and I was about to pay $8 for a bag of chips. My husband was like, what are we doing here? And then a woman rushed up to me. We'd seen her in the parking lot rushing to buy something, you know, flip-flops, expensive trousers that look like pajamas. And we're like, oh, God, here she comes. Here comes. We called her Power of Ash. That's what we call any powerful woman who's obviously taking control of her neighborhood, like the woman who lives above us. And she is running around buying stuff like she's busy. And she's not. Doesn't have a job. Very expensive wedding ring. And she rushes over to me. She says, excuse me, I don't mean to embarrass you, but are you Scott Cooper? I said, yes, I am. Thank you for recognizing me. Would you like an autograph that costs, by the way, if anyone's listening, $100 cash now, which is what I charge. I know it's horrible, but we're trying to buy a piece of property. Anyway, so she said, well, I'm just a big fan. I love what you do, blah, blah, blah. Oh, is this your husband? And they like my husband more because he's nicer. Yes, it's my husband. So we had to talk to her for
1: he's
2: like 7
1: sarky.
2: Minutes. No, he's not limping with a leg brace like I am. I have a knee sleeve.
1: Really?
2: Yeah.
1: You're always so athletic looking.
2: Well, that's why, though, isn't it? I'm 63. I've worn it out. So it was very nice and very sweet. And she was very, precious. But she said, oh, we love it here in Marin. Are you thinking of moving here? You're just thinking of moving. I said, well, I grew up here. She said, oh, it's different then, wasn't it? And it really was. Mm-hmm. I ended up talking to my husband in the car on the way back to San Francisco about a half hour about how much has changed. But nobody wants to hear that story. Nobody cares.
1: You're talking about cereal with the hot tubs and all that.
2: The whole thing. I mean, you know.
1: Cutoffs, hitchhiking.
2: Well, yeah. Fourth and Heatherton. Oh, the times I spent there. If there was a plaque, it would scream. But it would beg to get out of the car. the stuff I used to. I mean, a mortuary. Keaton's. Remember Keaton's mortuary? Did you know Marin very well?
1: I know Marin now, but I grew up in the East Bay. So,
2: all right.
1: Yeah.
2: And where in the East Bay?
1: Richmond, El Cerrito.
2: That's. Listen, it's expensive now. Yeah. Who knew, right?
1: I know.
2: I mean, all my friends are saying, don't look in Oakland because, you know, you'll be caught in crossfire. In fact, the guy trying to sell us something, we went and saw the house that he was trying to show, and we're like, oh, this is nice. Is there a garage? Oh, you want a garage? You didn't say that. That's a plus unit. A plus unit? Yes, in Oakland. Do you want it covered? I'm like, I want it covered and guarded. I want it armed, actually.
1: Wow.
2: And he said, yeah, well, that's going to be difficult. He said, you know, you could park at El Cerrito when you live here and then take the BART home. He said, well, when you're walking up from Fruitvale, he said, keep your eyes up and don't look around. And he said, walk like you're moving, going, so not like you're a tourist. I'm like, a tourist in Fruitvale? He's like, well, yes, you're right, but don't look like one. He said, hide your backpack and look aggressive because you get caught in crossfire. I said, well, that's a selling point. I said, do you put crossfire in the description of the house? Because we didn't see that. He said, no, it's a hyphenated word. We think that might offend people. But anyway, get this Wonder Woman bracelet. You'll be fine. I mean, when they're selling you the place, they have to tell you everything. And the house we were looking at, a woman had died in it. Mm. And I said, because they really had to tell you when someone's died in the house. I didn't know that.
1: Yeah.
2: And I said, just out of curiosity, well, she was, he said, I shouldn't tell you. I mean, I don't know if I have to, but I guess I will. She was kidnapped in her own home and then tortured and burned. I said, okay, next house. He said, my husband, there's no way my husband's going to live here. He's Brazilian. I'm telling a friend this who sells real estate in Alameda, and he's like, come to Alameda. I'm like, I don't have $1.3 million. I just don't. Mm-hmm. So El Cerrito's the same.
1: Well, And you guys are now called Dinks by the real estate. You know that? Double income, no kids. And also, the thing I
2: was hoping it meant something more appealing.
1: It's not racist.
2: I was thinking, what could that be?
1: And right before we go to the break, my favorite thing, Bill Burr, while I was listening to him, he said that he laughed his ass off because they saw this woman showing an apartment in New York, and there was just a corner. And she said, over here we have a corner moment. It's not a corner.

It's now, it's a moment. All right, we'll take a quick break. We'll come back with Scott Capurro, always a ball of energy. He's at the punchline tonight right down here on Battery Street. Get on back.

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7: 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Is this Russia? This isn't Russia, is it?
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0: Tittle ain't the man, but Rick Tittle know who the man is, and he slapped his white fanny.
1: All right, thank you for that. Welcome back to the show. Scott Capurro, you can see on the Twitch.tv and YouTube cameras, is with us in studio. He's at the world-famous Punchline, headlining tonight at 7:30. So, with the Brazilian husband, yeah. I would imagine with the Fuchi ball and the World Cup, is he way into it right now?
2: You know what? At the volleyball championships, I wake up at 3 in the morning, I see a silhouette. Honey, what are you doing? Capurro, volleyball.
1: All right. He calls you Capurro?
2: Yeah, he does. Because my first name pronounced in Portuguese in Brazil is Scotch. They don't have a T at the end. So, the first man, he called me Scotch. So, we just go for Capurro.
1: Do they think of it as

0: Well, I like it. We've talked in the past about how when he came to this country and somebody was mouthing off, he's like, why doesn't somebody just punch him so he'll shut up?
1: He said, boop, boop, boop, yeah. Boop, we just take the knife. My brothers and I, we knock on the door. We say, if you do that again, something very bad's going to happen to you. And if they say something back, we take them downstairs and boop, boop, boop, up back.
0: It used to be that way here. If you mouthed off, you got punched in the face.
1: When my uncle was teaching at Mission High, they would, if you had a problem with a kid, the coach would come to the room, indicate him to the gym, beat the hell out of him, and send him back to class.
0: Yeah.
1: It's corporal punishment was the way you dealt with kids. But that generation turned out pretty well. I think now...
0: I think my first year of high school football, Jimmy Carter was president.
1: Oh, right.
0: It was 1979.
1: Right.
0: This is in Richmond, and at Salesian High, all-boy Catholic high school. And I thought, at 14, I'm not a bad football player. I'll do all right. The first week was fighting. They wanted to see who was tough. So we went into the gym, it was basically just Lord of the Flies.
1: Free-for-all.
0: Free-for-all fighting.
1: Yeah.
0: And I remember I wanted to quit so bad because it had nothing to do with football. But once I got through that, this is the sad thing. Once I got through that, then I felt like I was pretty tough.
1: When I swam at Drake, they're like, oh, you're tall. You should be on the polo, water polo thing. I didn't know what water polo was. I was a decent swimmer. So I went to a practice, and the guys just jumped in the water and then jumped on the backs of other people and beat each other up.
0: Mm-hmm.
1: They just took, that was the
0: scratch
1: training.
0: Scratch each other.
1: Water polo is so brutal. I'm like, I'm not going to what? I mean, you know, the showers were nice, but no. I'm like, no, I want to be in my own lane. I want my own space where I can do my little kick turns.
0: But back then, if you stared at somebody's junk, you'd get beat up, wouldn't you?
1: Oh, yeah. No, I learned that early on. And I only got away with all that because I was in drama. But at Drake, in those days, in the early 80s, class of video. Yeah, the late 70s. All the athletes, the basketball players, because we had a really successful basketball team, joined drama because they wanted to meet girls. So I was in act, and they make friends with me eventually because I was the nerdy one. Mm-hmm. And so I kind of fit in as the nerdy kind.
0: But you were an athlete. You were swimming.
1: I was swimming, and I was, doing what I could. But I wasn't. My sister and my brother were athletic. My father was a semi-pro basketball player before Korea, and then he lost his vibe after that. But my sister and brother both competed. I mean, they were on teams.
0: So you're class of 81.
1: I was.
0: I was 83. Yeah. I was the little sophomore.
1: Those were the days. Yeah. I mean, the Bay Area was amenable to people like my mother, who's a single mother raising three kids. We could afford to live in Marin. In fact, we moved there, again, like I said, for the weather. But we had eventually a house in Novato, a house. Which, I don't know what it would cost.
0: Were you off Novato Boulevard?
1: We were over near San Jose Junior High in the hills. It was actually quite nice. I mean, for us, being from Daly, we ended up raising animals in the backyard.
0: Wow.
1: It's a long story. Well, my mother worked, I volunteered at the Humane Society, so we brought baby deer home because their parents had been shot.
0: Oh, my gosh.
1: And we were telling hunters, please don't shoot the parents, shoot the babies. I know that sounds awful, but then the parents can have more kids, but the babies are useless if their parents are gone, so we'd have to bottle feed baby deer for like a month and a half till they could do their own thing.
0: Was San Marin High around then?
1: It was.
0: Okay.
1: My brother went to Novato High.
0: Novato High.
1: It was tough.
0: High.
1: It was tough then. But all that's really, it's beautiful now, as it should be. I mean, it's a gorgeous area, but it's incredibly expensive and elite, which is too bad. And part of that is because they don't have a public transport system, really. But also, it's because...
0: Well, they got that thing, what is it, a smart car?
1: Yeah, it's good.
0: It goes from the ferry to Santa Rosa,
1: it's
0: right?
1: Cute. I mean, you can do it. It takes forever.
0: I did it once.
1: It's fun.
0: Mm-hmm.
1: We like it.
0: Yeah.
1: Marin's, but I just don't like the elite feeling of it is what bothers me, I guess, a little bit.
0: Yeah.
1: I mean, it's still gorgeous, obviously, but they're trying to keep the population down, and that means people like my husband and I can't really.
0: So have you written off the city then?
1: I can't wait to escape.
0: Mm-hmm.
1: Yeah, I love it here. It's beautiful. And when I take the bus to my yoga class up and over the hill through the park, it's gorgeous.
0: The 5 Fulton?
1: The 33, actually.
0: Gotcha.
1: Yeah, yeah. But, it's very nice, and I just know why people want to be here. But I think the AI money is making people a bit tense behind the wheel. So before we're part of a 5-car pileup or any crossfire here as well, we're just gonna take it to the countryside. I think
0: one of my favorite. I love the Woody Allen 70s movies like Love and Death and Play It Again, Sam.
1: Sleep.
0: I was just gonna say Sleeper. He predicted Waymo. They got into those things and they just went.
1: Hilarious.
0: I know. Did you hear about the Waymo getaway car?
1: No, what is that?
0: Some criminal used it as a getaway car. It didn't work out so well.

0: driving straight to prison.
1: Listen, they're soulless, and they're going to, again, they're going to destroy the city. But not just because they run over small dogs, because human interaction is what San Francisco has always been about. And without without some filthy, mildly drunk yellow cab driver driving you home from a bar at 3 in the morning, how are you going to learn about poetry here in the 50s? How are you going to learn about anything?
0: Somebody will hear yellow cab driver and think you're racist. No, that's what they're called, yellow cabs.
1: I mean, I am racist, but I don't mean that. What is racism other than funny? I mean, in this city, you know, we're all on top of each other. We've got to learn to get along. That was the beauty of a small... That's what produced so much. The frisson is what created art.
0: I'll quote Joe List again. He says, if you guess a white guy's name, Phil Thompson, Phil Williamson, Phil Johnson, nothing wrong with that, but you can't guess a Chinese name. Bing bong, Wing wong, ching chong. He's like, I'm just guessing. I'm not trying to, like, no, you can't.
1: Nancy, like the woman we're saying with right now. It's, you know, although she's Japanese, but it is, and lovely, and, my husband has a great affinity for the Japanese culture, you know, the Japanese in Brazil.
0: Oh, yeah. Jiu-jitsu.
1: Yeah. It's huge, yeah. And, you know, in Brazil, they really love fast cars. He can't get
0: enough. Ayrton Senna, remember
1: he's
0: him?
1: He's obsessive. I mean, if I drove home in a BMW right now, or any German car, he would lose his mind. He'd actually love me. And
0: he renew your vows.
1: Be a benefit. But, we drive a Toyota, which he's embarrassed by. Not fast enough.
0: Really?
1: Oh, my God.
0: You guys have been married, what, 20 years?
1: It feels like 200, but yes, it's been the best millennia of my life. But he's great. And, you know, I think he's about to obtain his American citizenship.
0: Oh, wow.
1: The reason why we're going to be more permanent here. And he got a job, which will help with the mortgage, he says. But he's going to work for Target, and I'm like, it's not going to help. It'll barely pay your bridge crossings. But sweet. And they like him there. And that's great for his ego, so...
0: The Albany one?
1: San Rafael.
0: Oh, San Rafael one.
1: They love him. They love him.
0: That's kind of hard to get to because you got to swing around, go down that peninsula, come on back, go by San Rafael.
1: And then when you have the floods, because you know how great the freeways are in this Bay Area. You know, it's very expensive. Where do all the tax dollars go, Rick? Do we know?
0: You know what's funny is that I just had Kelly Keegi from Night Ranger on my show a couple days ago, and that Sister Christian video was filmed at San Rafael High School.
1: Oh, wow.
0: Which is also where they invented the term 420 at San Rafael High School.
1: Is it?
0: Yes, because I think it was 1971.
1: Right.
0: They would meet at the Louis Pasteur statue at 420 to smoke weed.
1: Oh, right.
0: Yeah. And that's all we have. Come back tomorrow at 9 a.m.
1: I did do a lot of drugs on that campus when I was younger. Yeah,
0: So,
1: well, the governor was so into coke. He's my age. We used to do a lot of coke together because I knew his cousin very well. She's gone now. Mm. Not his fault. I'm sure his politics didn't care. But it didn't help.
0: Did you know Alex Turk at all?
1: No.
0: Okay. That was his Gavin's campaign manager, and Gavin had sex with his wife.
1: All right.
0: And then got married right after that to somebody else.
1: All right.
0: And now Trump's coming after them.
1: Oh, all that. Only because he's a threat, only because people like Gavin. Although his numbers are dipping a bit, but I think he needs to calm down with the aggressive attack on Trump.
0: But see, that's the thing. Someone said having class doesn't play anymore.
1: No.
0: Having decorum, being a gentleman. So if
1: he's buying class the way he did, because he's from a similar background to my own.
0: Yeah.
1: But he had good hair and a strong jaw.
0: Right.
1: And he could really talk himself up.
0: By the way, if you ever listen to him, his voice is like this. It's getting a little more Harvey Firestein.
1: Yeah.
0: And he uses the term in real time a lot.
1: All right.
0: And that's why in real time, we're going to cover these fires in real time with Cal Fire in real time. I don't know. That's sort of his catchphrase.
1: I think people look at California and think it's a lovely place, but I wouldn't want to live there. When I used to tour the country for the BBC doing videos about crazy Americans, we went all over Oklahoma City and that town where Wayne's World is meant to come from, and, you know, Florida a lot, because believe it or not, there's a lot of crazy American stuff in Florida.
0: Well, there was no pandemic in Florida, remember? Only the other 49 states.
1: Which is why we almost moved there. But because there was no pandemic, but we'll talk about that on another show.
0: DeSantis is your boy.
1: I mean, I know good pandemic. I mean, AIDS, now that's a pandemic.
0: Well, and by the way, I want to interrupt, but you said Pete Hegseth as a TV guy, great guy.
1: Well, we met him before all this happened, and he was lovely. Lovely to my husband in the green room. Gorgeous, obviously. And in person, it's like Mount Rushmore sitting next to you. And incredibly articulate. Gets the joke, by the way. Wink, wink, nudge, nudge. Loves being made fun of. I thought he was fantastic. Mm-hmm. I only worked with him once, but he was great.
0: At his confirmation hearing, his mother said, he used his look to manipulate women. I have have no respect for him. I'm sure he was like, thanks, Mom.
1: But who doesn't use their looks to manipulate people? He's in show business. Anyway, and by the way, what's happening is not his fault. It's the people who voted. But look, I'm just saying, we were, you know, what were we talking about?
0: I'm taking you down all these different off ramps. I'm sorry.
1: But anyway, you know, I think that this country isn't really about, it's run by politicians anymore. I think we see with Trump that I think it's more about corporations and money than
0: we're You think?
1: Trump. Yeah.
0: Yes. Scott Capurro, we'll come back. We'll close out the hour. He's at the punchline tonight. We got a couple more minutes with him. Get on back.

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3: 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It's time to show the world just how great American can be. And we will not wait for tomorrow to come. We will stand here, this

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1: All right, kickboxing. 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Kickboxing is great. 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
2: Mirror, mirror on the wall. Tell me, mirror, what is wrong? Can it be my daylight clothes or is it just my daylight store? What I do ain't make believe.

0: Rick Tittle can usually be found at He Baby Mama House.
1: Well, you should go to the Punchline tonight down here, punchlinecomedy.com for tickets. Scott Capurro, the legendary headliner, will be headlining at 7:30 is when the show is going to start with some really good openers and features as well. I wanted to ask you in these last 2 minutes, Scott, this hubbub of a couple Giants pitchers writing a biblical verse on the, do you know about all that?
2: I guess. For the
1: rainbow hats.
2: Right.
1: And so I would have more respect for them if they would just say, yeah, I don't like gays. But to hide behind Christianity, which I was taught is a love of a religion of love and acceptance and forgiveness and
2: right,
1: blah, blah, blah.
2: Right.
1: But and now J.D. Vance is chiming in on it. I mean, it's just as a Giants fan, do you care one way or the other?
2: No. There's other reasons I watch baseball. I think we all probably can guess after this interview what they probably are. But but I don't care about the rainbow. I think that it's been confiscated. I think this is horseshoe politics, actually, where both sides meet. Because as an LGBT person, all the hullabaloo about color and the outpouring of sympathy for people without any traction bothers me. So I don't care about rainbow crosswalks. I don't care about rainbow hats. I don't care.
1: Remember, it was Jesse Jackson's Rainbow Coalition,
2: yeah,
1: which wasn't gay.
2: Yeah. You know, what LGBT people have now is the same rights as everyone else in this state. So I feel like we've won the battle, and there's no more battle to fight. I feel like if you're making someone wear something on their hat, again, it's authoritarianism, just like the worst other kind of authoritarianism. I don't want to force people to.
1: It's the choking conformity.
2: And if I'm gonna choke a Giants baseball player, I'd rather do that in a different way. To be honest with you, I think we all, after this interview, know how that is.
1: Do you know the Norm Macdonald joke about the wife in the coma?
2: No.
1: I can't tell it on the air. I'll in a second. Scott Capurro,
2: guess what it was.
1: You have you're also scheduled for another Wednesday. When, in August? Is it
2: in September 16th?
1: In September.
2: But I'm also hosting Davis Pride.
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1: And the Punchline tonight at 7:30. Thanks for coming in, buddy.
2: Thank you so much. Lovely to see you.
1: Scott Capurro.
2: Go Giants.
1: Come on back.

0: news this hour from Town Hall. I'm Jason Walker. President Trump sees America's 250th anniversary as a chance to get the country excited again as he addressed a rally Wednesday in the National Mall. The show included a series of flyovers by a number of aircraft, music from military bands and choirs, and Lee Greenwood singing God Bless America, or the USA. The event designed to kick off weeks of celebrations about the founding of America. Another top U.S. military leader stepping down.
1: General Christopher Donahue, commanding general of U.S. Army Europe and Africa and commander of NATO's Allied Land Command, is unexpectedly stepping down. A career special operations commander, Donahue commanded Delta Force units in Iraq and Afghanistan before leading the 82nd Airborne Division. Donahue was famously the last American soldier to leave Afghanistan in 2021. The moment was documented in an iconic photo that shows General Donahue boarding the last C-17 cargo plane to depart. I'm Lisa Dwyer.
0: National Taxpayer Advocate says the IRS did better than expected in issuing refunds during the recent tax season, despite massive cuts to its workforce.
2: The IRS workforce dropped from 102,000 to 74,000 during 2025 due to layoffs. National Taxpayer Advocate Aaron M. Collins says taxpayers who needed human help were left behind in many cases. That may have been especially true for victims of identity theft. Those cases already take, on average, almost 2 years to resolve. Bob Agnew reporting.
0: A new proposal would include Bible stories and required reading lists for more than 5 million public school students in Texas. State Board of Education likely to vote on that proposal Friday. More on these stories, townhall.com.
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0: It pays to be an Olympian.
5: The International Olympic Committee is committing to paying more than $100 million directly to athletes. It's creating a fund for $10,000 grants athletes can apply for after competing at the Summer or Winter Games. The cash commitment from the IOC comes after growing calls in recent years to pay prize money at the Olympic Games. That money will be available to the nearly 3,000 athletes who competed at the 2026 Milan Cortina Winter Games. I'm Julie Walker.
0: You might think it would be easy to find her. Can't be that many giraffes on the loose, but a 3-year-old giraffe named Gracie is missing in Texas. The search has become a tall order. Now, Gracie has been missing nearly 2 weeks now after escaping her enclosure at a ranch in the Texas Hill Country near San Antonio. Breaking news and analysis, townhall.com. And speaking of Texas, at a summer camp, the scene of that deadly flood 1 year ago, that camp has now filed for bankruptcy. Here's correspondent Rich Thomason.
6: It's Chapter 11 reorganization for Camp Mystic, where catastrophic flooding over the July 4th holiday killed 25 girls and 2 teen counselors. Richard Eastland, owner of the all-girls Christian camp, also died in the flooding. In a court filing in Houston, the camp lists debt exceeding $10 million, assets ranging from $100,000 to $500,000. Families of the victims filed suit in November, saying the camp operators failed to take the necessary steps to protect the girls. Rich Thomason reporting.
0: For decades, Camp Mystic was a summer staple, an institution for generations of families where girls could ride horses, go fishing, and attend Bible studies. More on these stories, townhall.com.
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9: 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Dirtbag Nation, great to be back with you. Nolan, another week of ton of stuff to get through. We were just talking about it before we started the show. Not a chance we'll cover everything, but as always, Dirtbags will try our very best. You know, obviously, you got some young hitters finally starting to take off. That we'll talk about. Kyle Schwarber still swinging the hot bat, but has had to sit down for the last couple of games with back issues. We'll talk about that. The Marlins, what another win today. Looking great. MLB best 16-5 through June. Looking great. Certainly still some teams that just, I think it's more than past that time. But that's our opinion. And where I was going with that was on the trade market. But again, we'll talk about all that type of stuff and all the individual accolades, lots of movement in the upper levels of Nolan's Cardinals, just announced today in upper management and ownership and everything else. So we'll touch base on that. Francisco Lindor, trying to make it back in game two of the doubleheader with the Chicago Cubs, and Soto out. So anyways, can't thank you enough for listening. Can't thank you enough for being a part of the Nation, Dirtbags. Keep spreading the message. If you're brand new to us, thanks for tuning in. Thanks for listening. We hope you enjoy the show. If you have any personal questions that you have for your baseball journey as a player, a parent, a coach, from the amateur level to the pro level, don't hesitate to reach out to Nolan or myself at Dirtbag Baseball Nation on Facebook or Instagram, or you can reach out to me personally on Facebook as well at Kirk McNabb. You got a guarantee that we'll get back in touch with you. It's a big part of what we do each and every week, each and every day, outside of our day-to-day. Obviously, me coaching over here in Germany and Noah back home. So that's a guarantee, promised. All you servicemen and women, again, as always, thank you, thank you, thank you for doing each and every day what it is you do. So Nolan, myself, and the rest of Dirtbags, we can do what we love to do every day, and that's baseball. So again, thank you is never enough. If you have had baseball this week, tournaments, games, whatever, hopefully you've been a dirtbag on and off the field. You know the expectation. You know what's required. So that's the bottom line. So settle in. Get your favorite drink, however you like to listen to us, wherever you like to listen to us, because we're going to be right back here after the break to get up, get after it, get dirty.
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26: Welcome back, Dirtbags. Nolan, what are we getting up with in segment one? Where are you going?
27: Yeah, so obviously the Phillies having a nice little run right now. Obviously not as good as the Marlins, but Bryce Harper obviously became the second player in a matter of 2 weeks to hit for the cycle. This time did not get picked off like PCA at first base, so that was kind of cool. But obviously the game itself, I mean, the Phillies end up winning, what was it, like 7-2 or something like that in that one. Schwarber had three bombs, two in the same inning. They went, what, a combined 913 feet or something like that? I think the first one was 456 and the second one was 457. And then the third one wasn't quite as majestic, but still, I mean, a three-home-run game. That was his fifth three-home-run game of his career. And then, yeah, obviously, Harper, he hit for the cycle in the first five innings, which, I mean, anytime you're doing stuff like that, you know the offense showed up well that game. But, yeah, I mean, in a matter of 2 weeks, it's funny because you don't really see the cycle that often. And for Bryce Harper, I mean, obviously getting up there a little bit in age now. He's 33, 34 years old. Still playing at a good enough level. Obviously kind of answered the Dave Dombrowski question in the offseason about as best as he could. He's looking like he's returning to not quite that superstar form. But, I mean, he's certainly right now playing like it, at least in my opinion.
26: Yeah, he's had a really nice bounce-back season and stuff like that. His average isn't off the charts, but it's not bad either or whatever. Well, he's around, 18 bombs right now, something like that, 19 bombs. The one thing I want to ask or whatever in that, I watched the highlights closely because I can't watch every game, obviously, over here in Germany. Nothing was really said about it, but the triple, pretty questionable. They obviously went to try to throw a ball, but I don't know if he really got a legit triple.
27: No.
26: Because they probably, if they had a gone to third, he was, what, only maybe 10 feet by his second base when the shortstop had it and went to throw home?
27: Yeah, he probably would have been. Yeah.
26: Yeah, exactly. So, good for them to give it to him. And again, it's his first one in Major League, at the Major League level, right? And so it's hard to believe that Bryce Harper wouldn't have a cycle already, and that was his first one. So on that side of it, yeah, a little bit of home cooking maybe and stuff like that. And then, but yeah, great to see for Bryce. The home runs per Kyle were great. Like I said at the top of the show, obviously he's had to sit out the last couple of games with lower back issues since then. But as you keep reminding me every week, Nolan, that pitching staff is still still, like, just...
27: Oh, it's lights out.
26: Yeah. That's Sanchez and Sergio, Wheeler combo. Like, holy cow.
27: Wait for the Scooble combo to be added on there.
26: You think Dave'll be able to pull that off?
27: There's talks. I don't know if Dave pulls it off, personally speaking, but at least I've heard that there's rumbling. And that's why
26: I don't know if Dave has enough resources to pull it.
27: Honestly, I doubt it. I don't see... Basically, I don't know what they could offer the Tigers, that the Tigers would be enticed enough to take it on the Scooble deal. Like, because Painter...
26: I mean, if you're Dave Dombrowski, even though you don't have the resources, but you want your name to be out there.
27: Oh, 100%.
26: To force the Dodgers, to force the Braves.
27: Yeah.
26: It forces them... I don't know if it benefits you in 2026, but maybe if they deplete a few of their resources, maybe 27, 28, 29, if it comes into really good for you, right? Just because you threw the potential interest out there.
27: Well, and you get so, 5 days before free agency to at least negotiate.
26: Exactly right. I mean, sure he'd love to have, I think... He realizes he probably doesn't have the resources to get them. And so exactly right. Next best thing is probably just go ahead and make those guys pay as much as they possibly have to. And then hopefully, like I said, not maybe 26, but it depletes them enough that, they got enough, give enough resources away that 27, 28, it puts a bit of bind on them, right?
27: Oh, exactly.
26: Especially if they don't re-sign Scooble.
27: Yeah.
26: So, interesting. But I know you got way more to talk about, so carry on.
27: Yeah, so now we're going to jump over, not MLB-related, college baseball-related, Oklahoma Sooners. Not much of a college World Series, if I do say so myself. Honestly, didn't watch too much of it. Knew Oklahoma was a powerhouse this year. I watched a few games in the Oklahoma-Georgia series, and that honestly just kind of made it very easy for me not to necessarily watch with full intent on the College World Series side of it. But, I mean, they laid the boots to North Carolina for their first national championship since 1994. Yeah. I mean, the final score was 13-2 in that one. Like, Oklahoma, they were a juggernaut of a team. It's going to be interesting to see how many of their guys get taken this year in the draft. Obviously, anytime your team's up there, like, I know that they don't necessarily have the firepower of a Tennessee or anything. Yeah, exactly. Like, they don't have the high-profile picks. But, I mean, there's going to be quite a few guys off of that team that this year I think a lot of guys are looking at in terms of, okay, hey, where do they kind of slot in the second to tenth round type of deal? Like, it's going to be interesting.
26: Yeah, I can see that happening for sure and agree with that. And, I mean, if you're doing your scouting job right, if you're doing it properly, I mean, those are the guys that you're seeing more and more on each and every team, right? Those guys that truly are dirtbags. Those are guys that just go out and understand who they are as a player, whether they're just that middle, you hate to say middle of the road when you're talking about a major league level talent, but, the fill-in people on the roster and stuff like that that just grind and grind and grind and become that great, great, great player, right? And so that's what they had in Oklahoma. And shout-out to them for sure. So good call. I mean, yeah, it's disappointing when it's not a fantastic World Series, but sometimes that happens, man. That's college ball, and obviously if you're a Sooner fan, you're loving life.
27: Oh, yeah. Yeah, jumping back over to more Major League talk.
26: Let me ask you something.
27: Sorry, go ahead.
26: If you don't mind all of that, I know you've got a lot. I'd like to keep going with it in the second segment. I hope I didn't disrupt your plan of attack, but we got just under 3 minutes, whatever or not. Talk to me about what soccer, football over in my part of the world right now, has done for North America and baseball in general. Yes, it's through MLB, but what it's done for baseball over there. Or what baseball has done for soccer fans with the World Cup going on back home. Been a lot of interest in ball games, right?
27: I think majority of Northern European countries, especially, from what I've seen at least in the highlights and everything like that, a lot of the Northern European countries are having an absolute blast And I think it's just something different for them to see at the professional level. Obviously, they get to see their football, soccer, more or less year-round. But to see them going out to these baseball games and everything like that, and they're treating it kind of exactly how you would expect a European to treat it. And that's not a knock by any stretch of the imagination. I like, when we lived over in France, right, we went to watch the IIHF in Paris the year that we were there. And honestly, it was Canada versus Switzerland. Didn't know what to expect. There was about 2,000 Canadians and about 10,000 Swiss fans. And the Swiss fans, more or less, the whole game were chanting and just being loud, but not in a bad way loud, like just enjoying themselves loud. And honestly, watching these baseball games, I mean, you're seeing it, whether it be the Tartan Army at Fenway and now obviously down in Miami, the Norwegians at City Field there the other day.
26: City Field, didn't they?
27: Get up in the rowing, like rowing boats, I guess, in their section. So no, I mean, there's obviously a couple more videos out there that I've seen, but those are the two that I've really noticed and been like, okay, this is a great thing for expanding the game to obviously those other regions, other countries, and drawing more interest worldwide in baseball. Now, I'm not sitting there saying that it's ever going to reach the level of soccer, football, because obviously it's a apples to pear sport type of deal. Like, it's not, they're not that same in the fact that one, you got to spend money, and the other one, it's basically you can play it at any point in time. But honestly, I believe that it is fantastic. So anyways, Dirtbags, we'll be right back here after the break.
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26: Welcome back, Dirtbags. Obviously, Nolan was just talking about the international soccer fans, football fans, if you're over in my part of the world, Europe, and but being on North America grounds, and obviously Mexico as well, and watching FIFA, but also massive numbers attending Major League Baseball games, and all I'm getting over here is unbelievable. Oh, man, I wish I was with my country. I wish I was with them, obviously, Germans where I am and stuff like that. But I got some Spanish kids. I got some different nationalities on the team with me and stuff. And they're just, they ask me all the time, Coach, are you watching? I said, no. I said, I don't like soccer. It's just not my cup of tea or whatever. It's just not something I got into. But it's great to sit and listen to them so I can imagine what the atmosphere is back home in Nolan. And you kind of touched on it, right? The Norwegians, the Tartans, I love that. I love that it's being built. I love the energy. But being back over here, I hope it does grow that game back over here. And like you touched on, right? You worked out of France. We sent you over back in 2017, so you've experienced it. And anything like what's going on has nothing but the potential to be positive returns, right? That's the bottom line. So it's like the World Baseball Classic. Sure, it's a different atmosphere because soccer is actually driving the bus, where baseball isn't driving the bus. We're just hopefully growing fans because of the opportunity to go and see major league games.
27: Yeah, I mean, you're not wrong. Like, end of the day, I don't think a World Baseball Classic would ever be played in Europe, being blunt. But at the same time, there's definitely an opportunity if it ever does get to that level. Like, it probably won't happen in the next 20 years, 30 years. But maybe down the line, like, hey, if these guys, they start to have kids and they start to tell them about what a good time it was and everything like that, maybe the interest picks up globally. But, I mean, still, you're looking pretty much your Asia's, Australia, North America, South America are still going to be the dominant. But it is great to see that the European fan base, like, not a knock on them, it's just not as popular over there. So it is great to see that they're coming over here and enjoying a little bit of North American summertime baseball. So I do love to see that.
26: Yeah, for sure. What about, who was it? Was it the Scots going into Boston and drank out the plane?
27: Yeah, Tartan Army. Drank Boston dry. Drank Boston dry. And the best part was the English, they went in afterwards and the people of Boston were all kind of ticked off. They were like, yeah, you guys have the Brits and then the French coming right afterwards, and they're supposed to maybe play a game against each other on July the 4th Foxborough. And I'm just like, oh my goodness, that'll be interesting to see what the heck they say. But yeah, the early reactions from the Boston fan base is they're not as much of fans of the English as they were the Scots. That's for sure. So I got a good laugh out of that.
26: Yeah.
27: But jumping back over to some more baseball news.
26: Yep.
27: Byron Buxton. Right, he's in the Mike Trout conversation now. Why the heck does he not want to get traded? With all due respect, I get that you have your family, you have everything set up in Minnesota. You're having a great season. Like, if you're Minnesota, and sorry, this is probably going to ramble on a little bit here, Dirtbags. If you're Minnesota, how the heck are you not trying to package a deal with Joe Ryan and Byron Buxton? And you're telling me you wouldn't get a haul back. Like, I get that Ryan's going to be a free agent. I get that Buxton's got a contract. Buxton's not willing to waive the no-trade clause. Same as Mike Trout. And I'm just sitting there like, come on, man. You're having a fantastic year. Unfortunately, the AL Central, it's still wide open. I'm not sitting there saying that Minnesota has 0% chance of winning it. Just it's right now unlikely for them to go out there and win it. The Joe Ryan talks earlier this week on Monday, you hear him basically well, anyways, there was rumors flying around on Monday that there was a possibility. Tuesday, he's scratched due to an illness. He's pitching tonight against the Dodgers. But still, I'm just sitting there like, my goodness, Buxton. Like, don't... I get that legacy becomes a part of it, but at some point in time, fans start questioning how competitive of a ball player you are. And that's a negative perspective on it. I get that you have your loyalty, but call it what it is, man. Like, you are having a fantastic year. For Minnesota's upper brass, I'm sure they're just sitting there like, hey, he's healthy. He's posting numbers like he was supposed to all along. Trade him, get a haul. Because there's numerous teams out there that could use the center fielder Byron Buxton's capability to make a push for a World Series run.
26: For me, it's a catch-22, right? It's I agree 100% with what you're saying. I agree with it on Trout and stuff like that. And obviously, if you're upper management, you're thinking the same thing. We've had all these years of these unbelievable potential, but half the season or almost all the season has been injury. Now we get him healthy and we can't even trade him. On the other side, if he had year after year after year, great year, but he was so fed up with it and they demanded trade, right? And so it's that catch-22, but I think if I'm going to throw Trout or Buxton a white flag for me personally, it's because right from the very beginning, they've been committed to their teams, and they've always stayed that, and they've never wavered on that. So that hats off to them. And that school was brought up about 4 years when he signed and went going through negotiations and that. And he said it publicly at that time where that really meant a lot with him to be able to have call home and make it home for as long as they can for their kids to be stable. So sometimes we don't give those guys enough credit for it. We see the potential that they can return to the Minnesota Twins if they're not going to make a playoff team. We get that.
27: But I go to
26: hockey just before I let you jump back in, though, and sorry, Dirtbags, it's not to get off of baseball again, but we're talking about something very important. And just in the hockey world, if you don't follow hockey, if you do, you'll know what I'm saying. A guy by the name of Brady Tkachuk, which was a captain of a team up in Canada, Ottawa or whatever, that basically, without publicly doing it, demanded a trade because he wanted to go back to, he's an American, wanted to go back to America, play with his brother in Florida. And so it happened. And the team got really nothing back for him. Got some draft picks, but not one NHL, National Hockey League level player.
27: Yeah.
26: So, I guess that's why I'm throwing Trout and Buxton. I understand you completely, Nolan, and that side of me agrees with you 100%.
27: And on the other Detroit side, fans, the Detroit fans, just to jump in there quick as well, the Detroit Red Wings fans out there, they know that too. Dylan Larkin did the same thing. He requested a trade.
26: Yeah.
27: That's two captains. No, I get it both ways. Like I said, I'm disappointed in the fact that I want to see these guys in the playoffs. I'll put it back.
26: Absolutely. Yeah, good for you. If you're just talking about wanting to see great players in the playoffs, I'm right behind you. I think most of the dirtbags out there are right behind you.
27: Yeah. Yeah, and I'm not a fan of the super teams. I don't like the way the basketball did it and just kind of ruined major sports, or well, to an extent. But
26: basketball anyways.
27: Yeah, well, that's true. But still, yeah, no, like, that's it. To me, just personally speaking, I would have loved to have seen Byron Buxton. And don't get me wrong, I love the fact that you're loyal to your city. Same time, man, like, the year that he's having, I'm just sitting there like the Twinnies could get a haul. Personally. Yeah.
26: I'm sure they would want it.
27: Like I said, if you pair him with Joe Ryan, man, like, there's not a team out there that's saying no.
26: You're getting a haul from the Dodgers.
27: Oh, you're getting a haul from whoever, yeah.
26: Yeah. Yes, I get that for sure. But you're getting high-end talent.
27: Oh, 100%.
26: There's no question.
27: 100%.
26: Yeah, I agree with you 100% for sure. Oh. What about a guy struggling, Nolan, or whatever, and they just had two more home runs? I think he had a home run yesterday, too, or whatever. Dansby Swanson. He's still hitting under 200. But he's had three home runs in the last 2 days. He had two in game one, seven RBIs. I think you and I were talking about him 2 days ago when we were just talking back and forth. And you said, still number three or something like that in the National League for defensive runs saved?
27: Number five for infielders, yes.
26: Okay. So still having a fantastic year, being a professional, right? Separating it. separating the offense from the defense. And now it looks like, hey, maybe he's catching fire. BCA caught fire there 2 weeks ago, still on fire. Maybe Swanson's turn.
27: Well, yeah, honestly, I mean, right now the Cubbies, like, they need Dansby to get going a little bit. Obviously, they're still chasing the Cardinals, still chasing the Brewers up the leaderboard there. But, I mean, he's a guy that, realistically, he's a pro. You're not too worried about Dansby Swanson. I know on last week we were talking about it, and he was having a down year. Yes, offensively, there's no two ways about it. By his standards, he's having a down year. Defensively, I mean, he's still as solid as it gets as shortstop. Like, no two ways about it, but end of the day, he's one of those guys, especially in that clubhouse. You can tell, like, shortstop for the Chicago Cubs, they got some names there. Like, a lot of guys are probably looking at him like, okay, Dansby, you're still our guy. Like, Nico Hoerner moved off of shortstop to make room for Dansby Swanson to come there. Nico obviously re-signed in the offseason. Bregman obviously signed in the offseason. They all believe in what the Cubs have on paper. And obviously, Dansby Swanson's one of those guys in the clubhouse, whether or not, like, you never see his name in the headlines or anything like that. But still, I'm looking at him like, okay, if he gets rolling, I think that whole Cubs offense gets rolling a little bit. Like, PCA, obviously, he's had a fantastic month. He's at 10 this month, like, bombs. But still, I'm looking at it like, man, if he gets rolling, that's a team all of a sudden. I think the Cardinals are quickly moving back into third place.
26: Yes, yeah, there's no question. I mean, they got Swanson batting ninth right now. Obviously, he's got to be in the lineup. Obviously, he's got to be hitting ninth because of what he's been doing. But all of a sudden, if he turns it around and he's doing that, that's a long line. That's the lineup they expected to have from the very beginning, right? That's the lineup that competes like they were early on when they were leading and stuff like that with Milwaukee. Before, they just didn't have guys hitting. PCA, Swanson, Bregman hasn't really, he even said it himself, Bregman. But anyways, Dirtbags, we're going to be right back here with the standings after the break.
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26: 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Nolan, time to get dirty.
27: Yeah, so standings, talking about the NL East. Best division in baseball again this week. Atlanta Braves, 48-30, 3-7 in their last 10. Philadelphia Phillies, 43-36, 6-4. Miami Marlins, 42-39, 7-3. Washington Nationals, 41-39, 6-4. New York Mets, 34-45, 3-7. Mets, obviously good news and bad news. Obviously the Soto's the bad news and the Lindor's the good news. Coming back might spark the boys to about 40 wins on the season, lose all the rest. Washington Nationals, obviously, everything just keeps going better than expected. That's the positive. Miami Marlins, obviously, like you said, off the hop, best team in baseball this month, 16-5. They're rolling, gets them right back up. Sandy Alcantara, tip my cap to you, most strikeouts in Miami Marlins history with, what is,
26: 1,002?
27: Yeah, that's what it was. Okay, yep. That's what I thought. Phillies obviously looking like a wagon right now, carried by Harper and Schwarber. And you got to hope the rest, well, Brandon Marsh as well, but you got to hope the rest of the offense gets rolling a little bit more. But that pitching staff, man, that pitching staff is pitching for Donnie. And then the Atlanta Braves, not much to say.
26: Yeah, when I look down this, Nolan, and it goes past the NL East, so I apologize, Dirtbags, but this one's really standing out to me because now we're talking about 5 days away from the end of June. So now we're getting closer to trade deadline. A lot of things can happen over the next month, but I'm starting to believe in this Miami Marlins. I'm believing in the Nationals. And I'm looking at the wild card, and they're 1 back and 1.5 back.

0: deadline rolls around, because until basically they have something signed on the dotted line, which I have a very tough time believing will happen by December 5th.
1: Yeah, those teams are going to be held accountable.
0: They will be.
1: They're good, and they should be held accountable.
0: The Marlins got some guys in their system now.
1: So we might not see the Twins win the division. We might not see the Twins. Yeah. So sorry to interrupt there when I went out, but this is really a division that I look at. If you're just looking at today, 1 and 1.5 are the teams that you just didn't expect to be there.
0: No.
1: That you thought were automatic. Not the Nationals for sure, but you knew the Marlins had Alcantara. Not much else, but definitely. It was a big year for him.
0: Yeah.
1: But I'll tell you what, they're in bind right now. So yeah. Anyways, carry on.
0: So jumping over National League Central, you get the Milwaukee Brewers 48-29, 6-4 in their last 10. St. Louis Cardinals 42-35, 5-5. Chicago Cubs 42-37, 7-3. Pittsburgh Pirates 39-44-6. Cincinnati Reds 37-41. The young kids are still performing for Cincy, and that would be Chase Burns and Sal Stewart. Obviously, Ellie De La Cruz just got announced that he was returning from the IL earlier this week, so that should be a boost to them. Really need to do some work, though, on the back end of that bullpen and stuff like that still. Pittsburgh Pirates,
1: I think the Pirates can get back above 500, Nolan, because based on the guy that had to throw last night, you used to have him on your fantasy team. Mitch Keller had a great game last night. If they get him corrected coming down the stretch, they're an over 500 team.
0: Oh, 100%. With that pitching stuff, they should be. And the offense is good enough. The Cubbies, Cubbies, like I said, I mean, Dansby Swanson gets rolling. I think that whole team gets rolling. Their pitchers, though, this one hurt them, obviously. Cabrera down and Ben Brown down, both on the shelf. So, I mean, they're going to need some pitching, and they're going to need it fast. Now, that is the one good thing. You got some options available by the deadline. Cardinals, 42-35. I mean, young kids are still playing well enough. The pitching kind of blew up in the Kansas City series a little bit. Bullpen got roughed up a bit. But, I mean, overall, the starters are still doing better than I would have predicted. So, interesting to see. And then the Brewers, not much to say there.
1: Yeah, and it comes back to the, like, you talk about the Cubs or whatever and stuff like that when they go down with guys. You know what? I know we don't see trades until the trade deadline or whatever. And I don't know if this year they're afraid of it because of the Buster Posey with the Rafael Devers and how that blew up in this last past week. And we haven't even talked about that, dirtbags. But I don't know if that's making people hesitant. But if I'm the Cubbies in that, and I bet I just had 7-3, I'm right back in the hunt. I'm not waiting. I'm doing everything in my power to lock up a pitcher or two because that's what I need. And I've got the resources, so I'm not waiting around to hopefully get these guys back. And at some point, you just run out of time. And you know, you can't be patient the way pitchers go down so quick. And you could all of a sudden be 3-7 again. They've gone twice 10-0, and they've gone 0-10. So they know it happens that quick. So, and when you lose guys like that, it's not a 10-0 week.
0: Nope.
1: I think you're going maybe a 2-8.
0: Yep,
1: exactly. So I jump in with that. But yeah, head on over to the West.
0: NL West, Dodgers 51-29, 7-3. San Diego Padres 41-37, 6-4. Arizona Diamondbacks 40-39, 5-5. San Francisco Giants 32-46, 5-5. Colorado Rockies 32-49, 6-4. Rockies, obviously the Jake McCarthy off of Paul Skeens inside the park home run to lead off was pretty sweet, got to be honest. Looking honestly pretty decent over this past week. Playing some tough ball, playing good competitive ball. They walked off the Red Sox there last night or two nights ago, so that was cool to see.
1: Yeah, they're back against them right now. They're playing right now. They were at the end. They came back and they were leading. So yeah, great to see them playing in the fight.
0: And then Giants, obviously, polar opposite end of the spectrum. That is a dumpster fire right now. Vitolo has zero control over that clubhouse. Rafael Devers, obviously, waving off the pinch runner. The worst part is they were just talking about it there last week, saying, okay, Chapman, Adamas, Devers, all three of them should be available or are available in trades. Devers, you got to eat contract. And honestly, I don't know if a team's willing to deal with that headache. Posey might be stuck with him. And don't get me wrong, obviously when he's rocking and rolling, he's a good player. But that headache from last year carries over into this year, and that's a cancer in the locker room that nobody wants a part of. Arizona Diamondbacks obviously, pretty good games against the Cardinals so far this week. Nolan Arenado got a huge standing ovation Monday, huge standing ovation yesterday. He'll get another one tonight if the game doesn't get rained out and everything like that. Good to see him back in St. Louis. San Diego Padres, I don't know, man. That offense still needs to figure it out. The pitching staff seems to be doing enough right now. It's going to be real interesting to see what they do. Dodgers, not much else to say. Shohei Ohtani, congrats on your second kid, I guess.
1: And a home run the next night. So drive on to the AL East.
0: AL East, you got the New York Yankees, 47-31, 6-4 in their last 10. Tampa Bay Rays, 43-33, 3-7. Toronto Blue Jays, 39-40, 6-4. Baltimore Orioles, 38-43, 4-6. Boston Red Sox, 32-46, 3-7. Boston, obviously, Sonny Gray made his intentions known. Hey, I'm trying to win a World Series. If there's a deal out there that we are willing to accept, I am all for it. He is willing to waive his no trade. Obviously, you got a few other guys there. Wilson Contreras, Jaron Duran.
1: Chapman.
0: Yeah, Aroldis Chapman. Like, they got some guys that obviously they'll get back nice little returns for them. Baltimore Orioles playing, honestly, pretty good baseball right now. Samuel Basello, obviously, two bombs earlier today against the Angels. He's really getting in the swing of it. I like that tandem, man. That's a good tandem behind the dish between Basello and Adley Rutschman. Obviously, they just need some more help. Toronto Blue Jays, good to see Shane Bieber get back. Bad news is Shane Bieber got rocked. Tampa Bay Rays playing ho-hum baseball. McClanahan did throw a quality start, so I guess that's kind of cool for you guys, but still just a bad week overall. And the Yankees, obviously, just keeping on rolling without Judge.
1: Yeah, the Rays kept the Dodgers at bay, but they just didn't come out on the winning side last weekend when they played them or whatever, and that last couple, 2-1, 3-2, they're good games and stuff, but that just came out on the wrong end of it or whatever. Jays, like you said, they get to 500 finally again and then lose a tough one last night, ran out of their closer because they've used him too much. And Yankees just still getting the dumbo Judge. So there you go. It's just, yeah.
0: AL Central.
1: What do you got in the AL Central?
0: Chicago White Sox, 41-37, 4-6 in their last 10. Cleveland Guardians, 41-39, 4-6. Minnesota Twins, 38-43, 6-4. Detroit Tigers, 34-45, 5-5. Kansas City Royals, 34-46, 6-4. Kansas City, obviously, past week since last time, really stepped their game up, won 2 out of 3 against the Cardinals, and then proceed to go down to Tampa Bay, and I believe, yeah, took both of those games so far. They'll play tonight, but I mean, still, that Jack Caglione, I don't know what they're feeding him, I don't know what their hitting coach is working on with him, but I tip my cap to you, boy, you're having a fantastic stretch run right now. That boy's hot as hot. So, Tigers, not much really to say. I don't know. They're kind of in a bind. Good to get Verlander back, I guess, but still, at the end of the day, it's going to be interesting to see what they do. Obviously, big-time sellers at the deadline. Minnesota Twins, already kind of talked about them in the in the first segment. Cleveland Guardians, I don't know, man. I don't know. They got to make a move. Like, otherwise, you're going to piss off Hosey to the point where I think he might actually want to trade in the offseason. They really got to add some firepower on the offense. And then the Chicago White Sox just keep on trucking.
1: Yeah, 4-6 weeks for both those teams at the top or whatever and stuff, but looks no good. I mean, hey, we know what Chicago needs. They need pitching on that side of it and stuff like that. I like what they're doing with their young youth and stuff like that, for sure. There's no question. Kansas City, I mean, like you said, got a little bit of a tear. They're only 6-4, but they're only 5.5 out of a wild card. Like, they're the lowest in that division. So, again, they get Passwatch back. Kevin Owen has picked up for him. Like you said, Bobby Witt still interesting. Hopefully it's quick turnaround or whatever. Sammy Perez still looks great. And the Tigers, I don't know. They're only 5 out of a wild card. So, who knows? If they catch fire, there's no Scooble trade, maybe. Who knows? But we're running out of time, so I'll let you finish up with the West, Nolan.
0: AL West, Seattle Mariners, 41-39, 5-5 in their last 10. Athletics, 38-41, 4-6. Texas Rangers, 38-42, 4-6. Houston Astros, 38-43, 6-4. Los Angeles Angels, 33-48, 4-6. Honestly, Houston looking good again, man. That offense is rolling right now. We talk about it every year. They seem to get hot at the right time. Texas, obviously, just just a plethora of injuries this past week, which kind of sucked for them. Lighter out until basically at least August is what they were saying. The Athletics, I don't know if anybody saw this Colby Thomas catch the other day on Joe Adell, but that is the catch of the year to me. The fact that he was running more or less full speed, jumped up, got absolutely crushed in the middle of the back by the fence, still holds on to the ball, that hands down tip my cap. To me, that's catch of the year. Seattle Mariners, yeah, they're just keeping on up at the top.
1: Terrible division. Terrible. Sorry, good, thanks. I'm sorry, no, but I am just looking at it, really, really looking at it this time, and I go, I'm not holding back. This is just, what is going on with that division? How could the Astros even be close in this? Those teams should have taken off. I know they've all got a little bit of injury here, a little bit of injury there, but it's ridiculous. Ridiculous that they're leaving at 500. You should be ashamed of yourselves. Like that's ridiculous. So I had to say it. I apologize, Dirtbags, but we're going to be right back here after the break with Nolan's final thought.
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1: Welcome back to your banks. Nolan, give me your final thought.
0: Yeah, so it's been a while. This is more or less the same final thought I had at one of the earlier episodes of the season. Now that we're at the halfway point, I just want to talk about this because this is how bad the American League is, right? Obviously, there's five teams above 500. There's two teams with a plus run differential. Two. Seattle Mariners plus 18. And we just talked about that, how god-awful that division is. And then you get the New York Yankees, and they're plus 111. That's it. National League, obviously, you have 10 teams above 500. You have, what, three,
1: One, two, three, four.
0: Eight teams above 500 in terms of run difference.
1: No, with a positive.
0: Yeah.
1: Positive run difference. Yeah. So, yeah.
0: And you have 10 teams above 500. That's the discrepancy. And honestly, to me, if I'm an American League team, and if I'm a National League team, like, this is the crazy part. Every single team is more or less still in wild card contention on both sides, which is horrible to be saying halfway through the season. But it's going to make the trade deadline a very interesting time for baseball.
1: Well, and he goes to the positive side of things and stuff like that for Rob Manfred and even before that. But see, like with the wild cards and how it's kept the game so exciting and kept it going. But like we touched on right on your very first of the standings, Nolan, the NL East, the Marlins, for example. What do you do with Sandy Alcantara in a month from now if you're one game out of the wild card? If you trade him, everybody in baseball would go right there. Yep. You owners lose. You just proved that you do not care about winning. You're no different than Artie Moreno. Only difference is Artie Moreno, whether it was him, yeah, it was him. He actually said it publicly. So it's going to be really interesting, this trade deadline, which could make it really, really incredible. So I hope it's like this a month from now. So it is a tremendous trade deadline. But anyways, Dirt Banks, can't thank you enough for being a part of the nation, part of the show. Again, thank you for keep spreading it. If you were new to us, welcome aboard. We hope you enjoyed it.
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1: On the field, off the field, and you know what that means. You be a dirtbag. You understand it, you live it, you breathe it. Unfortunately, though, dirtbags, it is that time. It's time to get up. Get us out.

0: news this hour from Town Hall. I'm Jason Walker. Powerful back-to-back earthquake slamming Venezuela. At least 32 people have been killed, more than 700 injured. Hundreds of buildings have collapsed in Caracas, capital city. One quake had a magnitude of 7.1. The second one was 7.5. And a 6.9 quake has shaken the northern coast of Japan. No injuries reported there. And Northern California has experienced a strong earthquake, causing only mild shaking, but no reports of any huge damage. President Trump has canceled a planned signing of a bipartisan housing bill, saying the Save America Act needs to be signed first. That move angered some members of the GOP who met with the president for the announcement, but the president said overall he was happy with the visit.
1: I think we had a really great meeting, and we're very proud of the party. We like our leader. We like everybody really in the room. I don't like a few people, but that's okay. I think you know who they are. But I'll give you that information someday. But for the most part, we have a really well-unified party.
0: Well, the president says major oil companies today are gouging on prices at the pump.
1: ExxonMobil, it's Chevron, Shell, it's BP. Oil prices have come down so much, and we are not seeing anything at the pump. We should be, in my opinion, at $2.25 right now at the pump.
0: Several dozen states might need to pay millions for food aid if they don't reduce errors in the Supplemental Nutrition Assistance Program. However, nine states with very low error rates will not have to pay anything when the new cost-sharing requirements begin in October of next year. Department of Agriculture has released the latest data. More on these stories, townhall.com.
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0: A very strong action by Libya banning entry to people from four nearby African nations. It's hoping to stem the tide of migrants that have been causing problems in the country. We'll hear more from international correspondent Charles de Ledesma.
3: The ban, announced late Tuesday, says citizens of Sudan, Eritrea, Ethiopia and Somalia are prohibited from entering Libyan territory from all land, sea and airports. The government statement adds exemptions will be made for diplomats and workers in health and education sectors. Separately, tensions have risen in the last few months in both eastern and western Libya against the resettlement of refugees from other countries. Libya's coast is a key departure point for migrants from North Africa trying to reach European shores for a better life there, with thousands dying during the perilous sea journeys. I'm Charles de Ledesma.
0: And breaking news and analysis, townhall.com. That supercomputer in China outranking its U.S. counterparts as the world's most powerful.
4: That marks the first time since 2017 that a Chinese computer has topped a list sometimes viewed as a measure of a nation's technological prowess. The previously unlisted Lianshan computer in Shenzhen, China, displaced the top-ranked U.S. computer El Capitan in California in the latest version of the top 500 ranking announced Tuesday. The group of scientists who run the top 500 project declared that the Lianshan computer at China's National Supercomputing Center achieved 2,198 exaflops, meaning it can perform more than 2 quintillion calculations per second. Keith Peters reporting.
0: Wall Street numbers Wednesday. The Dow gained 182 points, S&P off 7, NASDAQ dropped 110. More on these stories, townhall.com.
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We are here every Wednesday, 2 Pacific, 5 Eastern. And we got a very exciting show for you today. Michelle Freed is joining us here today. We got a lot to talk about because she is a talented and certified remote viewer and instructor with expertise in controlled remote viewing, completed programs through organizations like the APP, Right Hemisphere, and Intuitive Specialist, and has received additional training from Joe McMoneagle, active member of IRVA. It's conducted notable research in the field of remote viewing, and we're going to tell you everything about that. She also just happens to be a seasoned producer who played a key role in Art Bell's show Midnight in the Desert. I was also on that, I forget what they call it. I guess it's an internet-based radio station type deal. And we'll talk to her a little bit about that as well. And a bunch of other topics. I mean, we can talk about everything with her. Bigfoot orbs, Skinny Bob, true crime, missing person cases, and plenty more. 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And we got a lot to talk about here today. If you want to text us, 425-780-7566. That is 425-780-7566. You can also follow me on Threads, Instagram, and Cameo, F4W Online. And I am on X and Blue Sky at Brian Alvarez. 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So we'll be back in a moment to kick that off, everybody. 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

0: Back in the show, Brian Alvarez here, After Dark Radio, every Wednesday, 2 Pacific, 5 Eastern, Sports Byline Broadcasting Network, TuneIn Radio, YouTube, and Twitch. Very happy today to be joined by Michelle Freed. Man, we got a lot to talk about here today. Michelle, how you doing?
1: It is great to be here, and I can't wait to get going.
0: You know, you were a producer for, was it Midnight in the Desert, Dark Matter Radio Network?
1: Correct.
0: Oh, my goodness.
1: Art Bell.
0: Yes.
1: The one who started all this stuff.
0: The reason I'm doing this show.
1: Right. Is it? Okay.
0: Yes. Oh, yes. The reason I'm doing everything is because of Art Bell. I listened to him when I was a kid, and I was like, I got to do this someday. And then I went in a completely different path, but then, you know, I had this whole pro wrestling, you know, podcast and radio show and website, and one day it was like, why don't I do a paranormal show? And for a while there, I was actually on, briefly, the Dark Matter Network. I had a show there for a while before it, before the whole thing ended. And actually, he listened to the show, and I will never forget the first show I ever did. I was so excited, and I think it was Keith Rowland that I was talking to.
1: Yes, Keith.
0: Yes. Yeah. And he goes, Art said, Sky talks fast. I don't know if that's a compliment or not, but I took that to heart. But yeah, that was a fun time. Tell us about your memories of working on Dark Matter.
1: Yeah, well, it was fantastic. I learned an incredible amount. Things have changed since then, too, and really fast, you know, because when Art first came out, like, in the 90s, I sound like he came out. No, I don't mean like came out, but
0: sure.
1: When he started his show in the 90s with Coast to Coast, and then moved, I think, to satellite radio, and then started Midnight in the Desert. He was so nitpicky about sound, and this was a time when we were just kind of bringing in Skype, and he wasn't like very, he didn't change with the times very fast, so it took him a while to get used to Skype, and then I found that cell phones were better than Skype and Zoom and all these other kind of things, but he just really wanted everything, you know, sounding perfect. That was the most important thing. And the thing is that I would do a sound check before the show, but you can never guarantee how it's going to be at the time of the show, right? There's weather, there's, you know, whatever. And so I was driving home from an event, and I get a phone call from Art, and all he said to me was, "You blew it."
0: Wow.
1: And I was just like, my heart stopped, you know, with that voice.
0: Yeah.
1: "You blew it." And I'm like, "Oh, what happened?" And he's like, "The sound, you know, it was horrible, it was crackly, whatever." And then I had to pull over because I was so upset. But he, you know, I just learned to be kind of a perfectionist about that because it really pays off. You know, I think that when people have trouble hearing shows, they just give up. You know, they're like, I'm not going to waste my time. So it is important. The other thing that I really learned from him is to find interesting people. And he gave me some tips to find, like, rare stories and, you know, looking under rocks and going to, at that time, like, you know, newspapers when they have, like, a personal story from someone. And so he would, you know, tell me how to get. He said, "I will take anything interesting." And what I learned from him is he just really had an open door, let people tell their story, and let the audience decide if they want to believe it or not. You know, his job was basically to kind of hold space for the person to tell their story and then ask the tough questions, you know, questions that the audience would want to hear. And these are really valuable things. The one thing I do, I have this huge question. In all my years, I've noticed that there's something about wrestlers and the paranormal.
0: Oh, yeah.
1: What is the deal? Why is it wrestlers in particular are interested in the paranormal?
0: Well, I think part of it is because, you know, wrestlers, I mean, there's a thousand reasons, but, you know, pro wrestling is a performance, and essentially at heart, you know, they're all carnies. And, you know, that sort of weird fringe stuff is interesting to a lot of wrestlers. I mean, I've had wrestlers come on the show to talk wrestling, and many times, like, when the show is over, you know, they'll be like, can I come on again? But I want to come on the paranormal show. And, I mean, I have, you know, friends in wrestling that I send these shows to. They love it. I mean, there's always been a big crossover between wrestlers, wrestling fans, and fans of the paranormal. And just how it is. I mean,
1: that's,
0: same way with me.
1: Awesome.
0: Yeah.
1: Yeah, yeah. Yeah, I think it's fantastic. I just always was curious why, you know, what's the thing?
0: I mean, I could talk about art forever, too, because, I mean, I was an audio snob just like him. I mean, to this day, I could have Sports Byline take the calls, but I do them myself. I mean, I run everything here just like he did because that's how he did it. And I've always done it that way. And I remember, I've listened forever. So, like, he would always have the guests on a landline, and then cell phones came about, and he hated cell phones.
1: Right.
0: Because in the early days, these cell phones were horrible, and then Skype came along, and I hated Skype, too, because, I mean, a lot of reasons. It sounded choppy, and, you know, if you were talking, or if the person were talking and you were talking, like, you would talk over each other, and you couldn't. I mean, there were so many things I hated about Skype, and, it's just, and he had a rough time, because I'll also remember this. I actually emailed him when he was going to go on Sirius, because he was, like, asking, you know, what do you guys think about Sirius Satellite Radio? And I emailed him and I said I had a show on Sirius because the wrestling show was on Sirius Satellite Radio. And he goes, how do you like it? And I was like, oh, man, it's great. You know, I think you're going to have a good time. It's a lot of fun. Turns out he hated it. So then I kind of felt bad. Boy, did he hate Sirius. But
1: oh, boy.
0: What can you do?
1: Yeah, he for sure did. Yeah, it was. Yeah, I think that, you know, he paved the way for a lot of people. I mean, unfortunately, a lot of the younger people have never heard of him, you know. But, yeah, it is. And I think, you know, at one point, there were a few people that were talking about doing a documentary on him, but I haven't seen anything come about. But I definitely think that he wasn't important enough to get so many of these shows doing paranormal and consciousness and UFO and UAP disclosure, all this stuff, Bigfoot, to get people out there talking. And, you know, what the underlying thing is, being a producer, a lot of people would call me and tell me their stories. And I would say, well, come, you know, can we put you on the show? And they're like, no. People are going to think we're crazy, and sometimes I'm not even sure it really happened. It's, you know, and I think now people are more comfortable talking about their experiences, and it's really the whole entire field has changed, and now we're saying we have to be very careful of, you know, who's kind of speaking the truth and who's not, and who's, you know, believe their own story, what, you know, things like that, discern. And so now we have actual scientists coming up and doing research and proving these things, which I have been participating in the field of remote viewing. So that is, I think, a direction that where we can cross over into the mainstream and just kind of, you know, my mission is to have people understand that we're more than just this, you know.
0: Well, hold that thought. Yeah, we're going to actually head to a break right now, and when we come back, we will start talking about remote viewing.
1: Okay.
0: So stick around, everybody. 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
4: Hey, the show, Brian Alvarez here, Afternoon Oracle Radio, every Wednesday, 2 Pacific, 5 Eastern. Very happy today to be joined by Michelle Freed. Spend the first segment talking about Art Bell. I could go weeks doing that, but on Art Bell's program, that was the first I ever heard of remote viewing. But today you are here. And for those that don't know anything about remote viewing, Michelle, tell us about it.
5: Well, remote viewing is, I would say, a protocol. There's a lot of people that I meet all the time, and they'll say, oh, yeah, I remote view. And there's kind of two types of remote viewing. One is a protocol that is, comes down from the military, where they put together a system that you follow, and it's divided into phases and focuses on moving into these different phases and collecting data. And usually you're blind, so that means that you have no clue what the target is at all. So they could, you know, just give you a random target number that identifies the project, and then you follow the stages and get the information, and then it all comes together. The other kind of remote viewing is a lot of psychics or intuitive people will just tune in to something that isn't in front of them. So, for example, they would say, I wonder what my sister's doing right now, and they would tune in, they know what they're looking at, and then they will get information. And one of the advantages to the remote viewing that we call controlled remote viewing is that we can actually use it in scientific kind of experiments. As much as you can test anything that is intangible, right? But we have done it I have some papers that were peer-reviewed, and we use a method called ARV. There's a whole bunch of different methods. One is associative remote viewing, and we use that for a binary target. So it works really well if you want to wager on sporting events or the stock market, or you need an answer to a yes or no question or anything like that. And that is really, really helpful when we're trying to prove what's going on, because we can collect the data and come up with a percent of a hit rate. And so I've been on a few teams where we hit like 90% hit rate, and we were wagering on, some kind of sporting event. And so a lot of people do that for fun, and a few people have really got a lot of money from doing it. You could do it on horse racing and lottery and, wrestling, anything like that. And then there's a kind of method where we use it to help find missing people, solve crimes, things like that. There's healing, all sorts of methods that will get you the information that you need. So I don't know if that's helped a little
4: yes.
5: bit.
4: Yes, and the military, the government, they were involved in remote viewing for quite a while before officially shutting down the program. So I guess the first question is, basically, can you tell us a little bit about what the government did? And then the follow-up question, which you can answer while talking about it, is, do you believe this program was actually shut down, or are they still experimenting? Mm-hmm.
5: So I think what happened was, just to make a long story short, because there's so many documentaries on the beginning and you can look it up, the program was called Stargate, and they actually made a comedy, Men Who Stare at Goats, which,
4: yes.
5: Sort of talks about how it all happened. But basically, in the 70s, they put a team together, and they learned a whole bunch of things. There were Ingo Swann and Al Puthoff and Russell Targ. And they're the ones that put this, when I talk about phases or steps or patterns, things like that, they are so genius, how they figured out how our mind works on this subconscious level and putting it into a way for everyone to do it. And they learned that not only people that are trained to do it in the military, the people they picked, but they realized that anybody can do it. It's not, we all have the ability to do it. It would be like everybody has the ability to play the piano in some way. But whether you're a really good piano or not depends on practice.
4: That was my question.
5: Like that.
4: That was my question. Because I was going to ask, can anybody do it? But I guess the better question would be, can anyone be good at it? Because, for example, I could probably teach most people to do a simple gymnastics move, but that doesn't mean you can be a gymnast. Is everyone capable of being great at remote viewing, or is everyone capable of doing it to some degree, but you still have to be kind of a special person to be an Ingo Swann?
5: So Joe McMonagle, who he worked on the teams back in the 70s, and I took classes from him, and one of the things that he said, in order to be a world-class remote viewer, is to give up what it is to be human. And so I was like, what the heck does that mean? And what he meant was, we have to be able to set aside our left brain, what our left brain does. We have to set aside analytical analysis, any kind of drawing conclusions, making assumptions, all that when you're remote viewing, because that's all based on, being subjective or your life. You can have three people see a car accident and they all see it differently. You know, the car is a different color or whatever. So it's important that you stay in your right mind, your subconscious, and just become an observer and a reporter without a stake in it at all. So that is really what he meant, because our left brain is looking for patterns. So I use this example all the time. Like, if I say something seems red, shiny, round, my left brain's like, okay, what are things that are red, shiny, brown? Oh, round. Oh, an apple. And then what if you're looking for a missing person? If they're not sitting by a fruit basket, that's not going to help, because red, shiny, and brown could also be a truck. And then you would go and take a deeper dive into it and get more information from it. So it's really, I think, when people can master, you know, moving aside their egos and the idea of being right all the time, the more they can let that go, the better of a remote viewer they could be.
4: So why did the government abandon this?
5: Well, I mean, there's a whole bunch of rumors. I don't really know for sure. But I think that, you know, I think there could have been some people that were uncomfortable with the idea of, like, psychic spies and, you know, their constituents and things like that. They didn't want... something to that effect, if that makes sense. So there was a lot of political issues going on behind the scenes that, you know, everyone had to deal with and trying to prove it. And that's the other thing, is that it's not 100% yet. Because of this left brain thing, I believe, truly believe, that over time, when we get more people doing it, we will be more accurate. But because we have to deal with being human, it isn't always 100% on target. So you can get a lot of wrong information, if that makes sense.
4: Are there other countries that you're aware of that are still doing remote viewing programs that you're aware of?
5: I think, in fact, when I say other countries, I'm thinking not necessarily the governments, but governments can be involved, but more civilians are doing it and helping. So, I've been asked to work on a few cases, like the Murdaugh murders and... what was that, South Carolina, or that attorney guy, and then the Moscow, Idaho, the college students, police in Oklahoma called me because they had a missing person, and that was amazing. They called us up, and I happened to be in Oklahoma visiting some friends that work for the police department, they called up and they're like, can you guys remote view something? So we dropped everything.
4: So hold that thought. We'll pick it up right after the break and find out what happened. After Dark Radio, Sports Byline Broadcasting Network.
6: 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It's time to show the world just how great American can be. And we will not wait for tomorrow to come. We will stand here

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0: in the show. Brian Alvarez here after Dark Radio Sports Byline Broadcasting Network every Wednesday, 2 Pacific, 5 Eastern. Michelle Fried is joining us here today, and before the break, we were talking about remote viewing, and the Oklahoma police called you, and you just happened to be in town. Is that correct?
1: Yep. They called us up, and they said, we have a missing person. We need you to remote view. And a year before, a couple of us were there, and we were getting certified in statement analysis because we wanted to. I get a lot of people calling me for true crime things and stuff like that. So it's really nice to have a lot of modalities that you can work with when you're doing remote viewing. So the police department asked us to teach them remote viewing, and they wanted to have all the police of Oklahoma learn remote viewing.
0: Wow.
1: So we were really excited about that, that they're on board. So they're definitely supportive of it. So they did call at this time. We sat down, there were four of us, and we remote viewed. They didn't tell us anything, just a missing person. And we were getting a lot of information. And they took our sessions and our sketches, because we also sketch and, we write down what we sense from it and any kind of descriptors we can think of. And using our sessions, they were able to find this guy who we basically saved his life because he was about to commit suicide. And he had written a letter. He was in an old mine shaft, and we were drawing pictures of what looked like a mine. Other people had, like, a gun, like holding the gun to his head, depression and things like that. He was suffering from PTSD from the military. And, he was planning on killing himself, so we caught him before that happened.

0: one of, you know, the a big psychic at the time back then. And Quantico, the FBI, called her to talk to the agents about intuition. And so the thing is like, when I was talking to the Oklahoma Police Department, I didn't use words like psychic or any kind of woo-woo words. I treated it as, you know, I know my audience. So I spoke about, you know, what does your body feel like? You know, did you, what does your gut say? You know, things like how they talk. So it was familiar, and they don't put like a guard up about it. So if we can do that, and then also show proven cases. Here's a problem that happens is when I've been called by a lot of my students, and they're like, I got some information. What do I do with it? And, you know, the thing is, you can't really call anyone. They'll think you're crazy. So we're kind of stuck like that. Like, they have helpful information. There were tons and tons of people before 9/11 that had drawings, they had dreams, they had tons of information that something big was going to happen. And there's evidence of it. In fact, the FBI kind of went to all those people and studied the cases after 9/11. But the only way is to get this more mainstream. So I just tell people that if you have a gut feeling or some information, you have a dream, just document it, you know, with the date and the time on the computer, put it on Facebook or whatever. And then over time, when they see so many of these that are accurate, then they'll start paying attention to it. You know, there's just no way to, you know, unless people experience remote viewing or any of these things, they just don't understand what it is. And so that's what we're dealing with.
1: So do you have an event that you would say would be your most successful hit? Does anything really stick out?
0: Let me think. Yeah, actually, I worked with Homeland Security. Two of them. I worked with Homeland Security in 2019. And again, number one, I didn't know I was working with Homeland Security until the end. And I didn't know that we were working on the 2020 Olympics. They wanted to know the top threat for the 2020 Olympics. And in my session, I was getting a computer virus, and which is interesting because there was a virus that was one of the top threats of the Olympics. I just called it a computer virus because at the time, my left brain, like what I was saying, it wants to find patterns. My left brain was like, well, in a million years, I wouldn't have thought of an organic virus. So my left brain kind of filled in the gap and
1: it's being
0: said
1: COVID,
0: computer
1: obviously.
0: Virus. Yeah, and it was COVID. So that was kind of cool. And then I worked with NASA. And they were looking at climate change. So that was really nice and rewarding, and getting some information for them to work on their studies. Let's see, what else? I worked on some professors at a university that needed some gaps filled in with antiquities, because that was their specialty. And so we worked on helping them find that. And then another one was helping find another missing person a while ago. Before this Oklahoma one, I was working on another case. And you know, unfortunately, he wasn't alive. And but they did find the body. And what's rewarding is that the family can say goodbye. So to me, that's a success.
1: You know, the term remote viewing, which I guess has just been around for decades. I mean, when you think of the term, you think of, okay, I'm here, and something else is there, and I'm going to view it remotely, which would mean it's happening now. But what you're describing also in certain cases is you're actually viewing something that is going to happen in the future. So whether that is a sports team wins or lottery numbers or an upcoming threat for the Olympics, these are all future events. So really the term remote viewing, it seems like maybe there should be a different term. Or is the stuff involving the future perhaps something separate from remote viewing? What do you think?
0: Well, I mean, for more reasons than what you mentioned, I think that the name needs to be changed. But nobody's come up with a good one. So if anybody has suggestions, please email me, because I'm on board with changing the name. But I want to tell you that we can also go into the past. The way that remote viewing works is when we have a team or we're working with people, we come up with a cue, like a secret question that they don't know about. So, for example, it would be, say it's a missing person, and you have to be very specific with how you write it. And so you would write, describe the current condition of so-and-so, describe the current location. And so you're directing them that they go right this minute when they're doing the remote viewing. You're going to describe where they are right then and there. A lot of times when we say we wanted them to look at the pyramids in the year whatever, way back, you would put that in there, and then they would come up with, you know, other information than if they would have gone now. So we can travel through time with remote viewing, and looking at sporting events and things like that is more like precogging. You know, you're predicting the future. Yeah. So, so it's kind of all in one, you know.
1: Well, so I guess the question, we got 3 minutes here, so I want to make sure I get this question, because I don't think it can be answered in 3 minutes, but we can start. So let's say, you know, that this is all real, it works, and, you know, it's in its infancy, but at some point, you know, maybe people will figure out how to really be effective at it. How does it work? Do you have a theory about the universe that would, I guess, explain remote viewing, or whatever the name ends up being chosen?
0: Well, yeah, I think, you know, it's going to take way more than 3 minutes, but I think along the lines of consciousness and whether people believe, like, we always say, project your consciousness to this location. So wherever your thoughts are where your energy goes. So if you have an intention that you want to go to this location, then everything should follow along with it. And when you're in your subconscious mind, that's what it does. So like in hypnosis, I could bring your past to the current. So if I'm working on some kind of therapy with you and you want to learn to stop biting your nails, and maybe, you know, something affected you when you were a child, then I would bring that child event to now, where you would feel like it's happening right now. So it has a lot to do with time and quantum physics, the quantum entanglement, and, you know, the study where I think you've probably heard where they take a photon and they split it, and they could be, you know, light years apart, and they still react the same to each other. So if you, like, you know, flick one, the other one will flick. So it has a lot to do with all those things. But we don't exactly know how it works, but we have evidence that it is working, you know, based on our, you know, predicting future outcomes in sports. That, you know, or when you have a whole class and everybody is getting the same information and they live in all parts of the world, you know, they can't see each other's, you know, papers or anything like that if they're on a Zoom class, you know?
1: Yeah.
0: So, I just, all I can say is people that are skeptical, I challenge you to, you know, learn it. And then come to me and tell me that you don't believe it.
1: All right. Well, stand by. Back in a moment with more After Dark Radio Sports Byline Broadcasting Network.
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1: Again, the show, Brian Alvarez here, After Dark Radio Sports Byline Broadcasting Network. This show flew by as always. Michelle Freed's our guest. We didn't get to talk about Skinny Bobber, Bigfoot, Oak Island. I mean, there's all sorts of stuff to talk about, actually. But for those that enjoy the show and want to hear more from Michelle Freed, let's get some plugs out.
0: Okay, let's plug. Let's do it. I teach remote viewing. I have a six-week class, so I would love to get a team together because I get a ton of emails that people are in need of help. And then if you're interested in, you know, betting on, or, you know, sports and things like that and stock markets, that's a fun one too. We have to have a class and then we put teams together and we work on that. And all you have to do is go to my website, butterflyeffectcenter.com, and it's spelled like center is C-E-N-T-E-R, so Butterfly Effect Center. www.remoteviewingso.com. And all that information is there. And then I also have another business. I'm in publicity and marketing. So if you have anything that you, if you have a book that you've written or published, I can help you out. Or if you want to make your own podcast, I can help you with that too.
1: 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And, of course, thank you, everybody, for listening. We are totally out of time. 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

0: news this hour from Town Hall. I'm Jason Walker. Very powerful back-to-back earthquakes in Venezuela, killing at least 32 people. More than 700 have been injured. Spokesman says the numbers will climb. First quake was 7.1, the second 7.5. In northern Japan, a 6.9 quake causing some minor damage offshore. No deaths have been reported. And a quake in Northern California, again, some damage, but no casualties have been reported at all. During a meeting with NATO Secretary General Mark Rutte, President Trump says NATO should show the United States a little more respect.
1: I just want their loyalty. We don't need their money. We don't need anything. We have the most powerful military in the world by far. But I just want loyalty. You know, we're so loyal to them. We're always fighting for them. We have thousands of troops all over Europe. In Germany, we have 50,000 troops. And then you want a little, give us a little nudge, give us a little kiss. We don't want much.
0: Trump administration providing generous loans to speed the development of 10 large nuclear reactors. That to meet the skyrocketing power demand from massive data centers. More from Bob Agnew.
2: Energy Secretary Chris Wright announced the $17.5 billion worth of loan. He cited what he called a tremendous interest among developers of data centers, known as hyperscalers, those who would buy the power, as well as utility and energy companies. The department said 70 utility and energy companies signed letters of intent that identified proposed sites. Nuclear currently provides about 20% of total electricity in the United States. Bob Agnew reporting.
0: A new poll from the Associated Press finds most Americans are inundated with scam attempts on a daily basis. 30% say they've lost money to scammers. More on these stories, townhall.com.
3: Parents and grandparents, turn on any streaming platform, open a textbook, scroll through social media. 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
0: Wednesday was the four-year anniversary of the repeal of Roe v. Wade. Marjorie Dannenfelser of Susan B. Anthony Pro-Life America says the timing couldn't be better.
4: So let's just put it in the context of America's birthday coming up, the founding documents that are the foundation of even the pro-life argument, the inalienable right to life, of course. We're also celebrating this month the 160th anniversary of the passage of the 14th Amendment that guarantees equal protection under the law to all persons. So it's very relevant.
0: She was a guest on the Salem Radio Network. The National Taxpayer Advocate says the Internal Revenue Service, believe it or not, did a much better than expected time this year in issuing refunds, that for the 26 tax season. Despite a cut in workforce, the workforce had dropped by some 30,000 compared to the year before. Breaking news and analysis, townhall.com. A mixed trading on Wall Street. Big tech sending stocks mostly lower.
5: Stocks wavered to a mixed close on Wall Street. The S&P 500 fell 0.1% Wednesday. The Dow added 0.4%. The NASDAQ Composite fell 0.4%. Among big tech stocks, Microsoft fell 2.3%. Oracle gave back 4.6%. Another drop in oil prices helped ease concerns about inflation. Brent crude fell 3.8%, bringing it closer to where it was before the war with Iran started. Treasury yields fell in the bond market. The yield on the 10-year Treasury dropped to 4.40%. Seth Sutel, New York.
0: Some good news from the banking industry. Federal Reserve saying Wednesday all 32 of the nation's biggest banks have passed the annual so-called stress test. More on these stories, townhall.com. The
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8: Rick Tittle knows his sports. I hate that guy.
9: I love that guy.
8: Oh my gosh, he's so fine. Rick Tittle brings home the bacon, fries it up in a pan, and then he eats it.
10: Ricky T in the hizzle for shizzle, biznatch.

0: Thank you so much, and welcome back. Hour three underway. And we will have Alex Spellman coming up after break, darts champion. J.D. Sharp scheduled to appear at 11:25. Some open lines to talk a little World Cup as well, obviously. So this guy, we're talking about Tom Dundon. He's the billionaire that owns the Hurricanes. And I'll give him credit. His dad owned a pizza parlor. He got out of SMU. He started in a used car dealership. He built himself into a billionaire. So he's obviously a good businessman. But he's the one that canceled the Alliance, that football league, before they even got halfway through their season. We talked about last year in the Blazers. He didn't want to fly the practice squad players in. He wanted to go a day, you know, in the front office. He didn't want to pay for hotel rooms. He fired Tiago Splitter, who was immediately scooped up. Tiago Splitter taking him to the playoffs for the first time in 5 years. Well, they have hired the T-Wolves assistant, Mike Anori. Joe Cronin is the GM, and he made the announcement the other day. And, of course, before that, it was Chauncey Billups and that federal gambling probe. Not even talking about the former domestic violence violations. But what's interesting about this guy, Nori, be careful who you work for, because he's on a one-year deal. Yes. They said that he's a three-year contract, but the Blazers have, the last 2 years are option years for the team. And this is a guy who was an assistant with Toronto and Sacramento and Denver and Detroit. He was with Chris Finch in Minnesota, as I mentioned. So good for him. He worked his way up. He's probably very deserving. But, and what is he going to say? No to a job? But that's just so, this guy, Tom Dundon, you know, I don't want to be stuck with you. It's a 3-year deal. You think, well, 3 years, that'd be a bare minimum. Oh, and the last two are option years for us. So even if we fire you, we don't have to pay you those other 2 years. Maybe that's why the guy got rich. All right, I'm Rick Tittle. Come on back.
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1: All right, thank you for that, and welcome back to the show. I recently had Tom Brown on the show talking about this fantastic U.S. Darts Masters taking place. So let's talk to one of the athletes right now. It's Alex Spellman, who is a darts champion, not from England, but right here in North Carolina. He is a red-blooded nephew of his Uncle Sam. We're quite happy to have him. Anyway, it's going to be at Madison Square Garden. Yes, MSG. As Billy Crystal said, it's round. Why do they call it square? Madison Square Garden on Thursday and Friday, and is going to be packed. And Alex Spellman is a brand ambassador of the Nodor Group, which is the leading and most advanced manufacturer of darts equipment, including Winmar and Red Dragon. Alex, welcome to the show. I know you're called the Jackal. Does Eddie Redmayne play you in that show? That's a different Jackal, right?
2: Yeah, definitely.
1: So, how did you get involved in darts? Because I would think it's rare for an American to be world class. Am I right?
2: I mean, maybe. I got involved. I went to Appalachian State University. Most people have probably never.
1: Oh, in
2: that.
1: Boone, North Carolina. That's in Boone, right?
2: Yep.
1: Yeah.
2: Yep. Most people might probably only heard of us once when we took care of Michigan about 20 years ago.
1: Yeah.
2: Ruined their season right out the gate. But I, you know, I'm not a drinker. Never was. Still to this day, never have. But. In a bar, because that's where my dad and uncle were hanging out. They needed an extra player, and I was the only one willing to join them. And it turns out I can make more money playing darts at the bar than I could working at the grocery store for 8 hours. So I stuck with it. And then here we are today, where I'm playing at Madison Square Garden.
1: Let me just ask you this, because here in San Francisco, Madison Bumgarner is a legend, and he's from Hickory out there in Catawba County. You ever been out to Hickory?
2: I played in a dart league very briefly in Hickory.
1: Wow. So, do like the, even though you're, and I also learned, because we say Appalachian State, you guys say Appalachian State, right?
2: Oh, yeah, yeah. That's the proper way. Just like it's Winmore versus Winmow.
1: Yeah, I should let people know. It's spelled Winmow, W-I-N-M-A-U. But yeah,
2: Winmow. That accent is. And we go ow, they go aw.
1: Winmore.
2: That is somewhat proper.
1: Winmore.
2: Yeah.
1: Is all right. Winmore. Now.
2: I want it real quick. I don't want to cut you off there because I'll forget. I don't know why their tagline hasn't always been Winmore with Winmore, because it's so easy and it tells everybody how to say it.
1: It was right there. And they can still get it. It's not too late.
2: Yep.
1: Now, I've spent a lot of time in England, and I see soccer players and celebrities and people going nuts. And this guy, Littler, who looks 40, but he can't help that. He's just a kid who's a champ.
2: Right.
1: What is the most nuts you've seen it here, outside of what's coming up at MSG, but for you personally, what was the craziest event where people were hella into it?
2: I mean, honestly, it's this event. This is the one event. And the only event that could probably compare was in Newfoundland just a couple months ago for our cross-border championship where we play against Canada. Unfortunately, I had a scheduling conflict in England, so I couldn't participate. But just watching it, I could see that it was about as close as we've gotten to anything. You know, that's not a big production like what we're about to have at MSG. But at MSG, it's about as it's on par with what you would get at, say, a world championship event, or like, you know, the big soccer events where, or sorry, football, don't want to offend too many people. The chants and the yelling and the screaming and all that, but you don't really get that a lot over here, and this is the one event where you can get that.
1: Is it weird that you're more famous in Birmingham than Birmingham?
2: Maybe. There's some places, you know, I'm not as familiar with. I go through London, Milton Keynes, and Portsmouth, and other than that, is just whatever I pass through on the train.
1: MK up to M25. When you're over there, people say, is this a Jackal? Are you Alex Spellman?
2: To be fair, I have been recognized a little bit more frequently over there than I have over here. I mean, darts isn't quite prime time yet, but over there, it's a big thing. If I'm not mistaken, it's behind football. It's the second most watched sporting event. So I've been recognized a couple more times over here. Not yet.
1: Now, I have a theory. I threw this at Tom the other day. In America, as we know, we play baseball, we play football, and we're always told, like, if you're right-handed, you're going to put your left foot out towards where you're throwing it, and then your body will cross over.
2: Right.
1: But with darts, and correct me if I'm wrong, if you're right-handed, you want your right foot forward, right?
2: Right. I guess in other sports, what we call that, like, goofy-footed.
1: Yeah.
2: But, yeah, so you'll have... If you're right-handed, you're right foot forward. If you're left-handed, left foot forward. I guess it's just about getting your arm towards the board. You're not throwing across your body. You're just trying to fire it straight into the target.
1: Now, everybody has different styles. I've seen some people put their hand way out in front, and some of them hold it right close to their eye and do a little flick. Do you throw it the same every time, or do you have like a little Ephus pitch kind of like arcing in, or do you surprise yourself how you switch it up?
2: No, it's just like any other, and I only call myself an athlete because I have in fact played on ESPN before. Otherwise, before then, I'd question that. Just like any other sportsman, you want to make sure that you understand what you're doing right, what you're not doing right, and the things that you do well, that you're being repetitious with it. I do some darts coaching over here for up-and-coming players, and I tell them I treat it like being a chef. You know, you got to put the time in to figure out what ingredients to put in your recipe, but once you figure out that recipe, you got to follow it. But then once you follow it enough, you're not even thinking about it. You can just throw it together. But if you make a mistake, there's no overthinking. You just know what you did wrong and what to do to fix it. If I taste a cake and it doesn't taste sweet, I forgot to put the sugar in. Didn't overthink it. I just know what I did wrong.
1: Very good.
2: Sorry, go ahead.
1: No, I was going to say, before I let you go, I do want to ask you, because we know what a bullseye is. We know that if the dart hits the floor, you don't get the throw again. And if you play cricket or whatever else.
2: Right.
1: But you hit something pretty remarkable, and I don't know what it is. Tell me what the nine dart finish was.
2: So a nine dart finish is that we play 501, counting down from 501 down to zero, have to finish on the double, which is either the very outside ring or the very center ball. But it just means that you've taken the fewest amount of darts to win a game. Nine darts is the fewest you can hit. It's fairly rare. The players are getting so much better now to where it happens often enough to where it almost doesn't feel rare, but it's still very, very rare. But I was the first person to do that, not on the CDC tour, our local North American Pro Tour, not the first one to do it ever, but the first one to do it in a staged event, kind of like what we're about to put on at MSG.
1: Sounds like a pitcher getting 27 outs on 27 pitches. I mean...
2: So around world championship time, sometimes they do a challenge. They'll have a golfer trying to hit a hole in one. They'll have a snooker player trying to have a 147 break, and then they'll have some dart players trying to hit a nine darter to see which one happens more often. I would argue that a 147 is probably tougher. A hole in one, any person could accidentally get a hole in one. So I don't think that's as tough, but it's somewhere in between. It's definitely an achievement if you're able to do it.
1: Yeah, well, it's almost like a hole in one nine times. All right, we've been speaking to the legend, the Jackal, Alex Spellman, on behalf of Nodor Group. Now, remember, they have the Win More, and Red Dragon. But check it out coming up Thursday and Friday at Madison Square Garden, the U.S. Darts Masters. Alex, thanks for coming on, and best of luck.
2: Yep, thank you very much.
1: All right, I'm Rick Tittle. We will come on back. J.D. Sharp from Pro Wagering. Scheduled to appear.

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0: drink in that haterade and bow down to Ricky T, y'all.
1: Thank you for that. Welcome back to the show. Rick Tittle with you, coast to coast and around the world on American Forces Radio Network. Very happy to be joined by our good friend J.D. Sharp from Pro Wagering, as we like to get his perspective on things as a professional handicapper and prognosticator, once again with Pro Wagering. J.D., we were talking about the first round of the NBA draft. Second round will be tonight. But not just you. A lot of people thought that Morris Johnson would be the third Michigan player taken after Mara and Lindeborg. And as a Warrior fan, I'm quite happy with Lindeborg at 11, and I like the fact that he's going to be 24. Steph Curry doesn't need an 18-year-old. They need somebody ready to go. So I think that's a good pick. But anyway, the Dallas Mavericks with Dusty May, no one knows Morris Johnson better than his own college coach. So, and he picked him above the other two guys and Braden Burries and others. What do you think it is with Dusty May and Morris Johnson? Just the fact that he's a big scrapper?
2: You know, in my opinion, that's a crazy pick, because if you watch, like, last night was all about, really, I think two teams got really, really good last night. Actually, three teams. First of all, I've done some research into, you know, you mentioned the Wizards yesterday, but you know, they've got Dibansa, they got Anthony Davis, Sarr, Trey Young, Koulibaly, Trey Johnson, Will Riley. Like, they have some really good scorers on this team that have size, that have ability. And Bob Carrington, another one. This team is going to be pretty good. I think the Wizards have a chance to actually compete in the East next year. And getting Dibansa, and I think they'll probably draft pretty well. I could see them getting, like, maybe a Braden Smith. I could see that. Their pick's like halfway through the second round, and they've got the last pick of the second round as well. But this team's gotten pretty good. Now, the story of this draft, though, in my opinion, is the Thunder. Why would you let the Thunder pick up Ade Mara, who is the one player that can probably defend Victor Wembanyama, right? And also, if they can defend Wembanyama, then they're just going to get better across the board. Like, the Thunder are already exceptional. And they had a great draft. Bennett Sturts from Iowa, one of the most underrated scorers, I think, in the last 10 years in college basketball. Guy played, like, 42 minutes for, like, 10 games straight. I mean, he didn't sit at all. He's got Energizer, bunny type of energy. But they've already got SGA. A.J. Mitchell played well. I mean, Cason Wallace, Jalen Williams, Lugans Dort, Alex Caruso. The list goes on and on and on. Chet Holmgren, Hartenstein. And now they get Sturts and Mara. That team, the one weakness they had was Wembanyama. Like, they didn't have that major size to combat Wembanyama. And you saw that in that series. Well, now they do. And Mara's actually bigger. He's 260. Now, is he as good of an athlete? No. But he shoots well. He's got a long enough reach. Now the Thunder have gotten a lot better. So my question for the Mavericks is, and Mara was also Dusty May's player. Mm-hmm. Why would you let the Thunder pick up Mara? Why would you not draft? Morris Johnson, good athlete, fine, long, okay. He's scrappy down low, but he's a really poor man's Cameron Boozer, in my opinion, but probably a little better athlete with a bigger wingspan. They should have drafted Mara there, honestly. That's what they should have done. And then them drafting Johnson allowed the Thunder to then swoop in and pick up Amara, who has probably the most potential of any player in that draft, even more than Dibansa, honestly, because, I mean, you can't teach size like that. The guy can shoot. The guy, he can catch the ball. He's got good hands. He's good on alley-oops. I mean, the Thunder picking up Mara and Sturts in that draft may allow that to happen, because, in my opinion, they do have Derek Lively, but he's hurt all the time. And you can even put him at a four if you had to, right, or trade him away. But you don't let the Thunder pick up Mara, especially if you're in the West and you're trying to compete in the West the way that the Mavericks were. So, in my opinion, that was the worst pick of the draft, and we might find out that it was one of the worst picks of several drafts because of how more dominant that makes the Thunder.
1: It's an interesting look, because a lot of pundits were saying, why would you take Mara when you have Holmgren? But if you watch that series, Holmgren looked like he wanted to go home. I mean, he just was beaten down.
2: He got dominated. Yeah, he got dominated. And Wembanyama's just going to get bigger and stronger. And I'm not saying Mara's the answer, because he's probably not. But Hardenstein's not long enough, right? And Holmgren's not thick enough. And eventually, Wembanyama's going to be 7'5", you know, 260, 270. And at that point, the league's going to be on notice, if not 280. at least going to be on notice at that point, especially if he doesn't really lose much of athleticism in the process. But Mara is the only guy that can really, that I think has a chance to actually be a difference maker against a guy like Wembanyama. Now, that being said, the Spurs also got really good as well. They got Taris Reid, you know, 6'11", 265, more of a scorer, banger down low. He was good for both Michigan and UConn. And then who else did they draft? Oh, then Jaden Quantence, who was an absurd athlete, who was supposed to play at Kentucky, got hurt, ASU transfer, but a really, really solid defensive athlete. So the Spurs now get better down low, right? They went deeper down low and even better defensively down low. So the Spurs did really well. The Mavericks had no business letting the Thunder get Mara. And you get Mara because, again, Holmgren isn't thick enough. Hartenstein's not long enough, and Wembanyama is going to be most likely one of the most dominant players in the history of the NBA. But Mara at least gives you a chance, a fighting chance, to combat Wembanyama down low.
1: You know, it's interesting because I was looking at some of these point guards, and you're right about Sturts. A lot of people think, well, he doesn't go to the rim, but catch and shoot on threes, he was 49%, which is like Steph Curry numbers. So when I read these other point guards need work on their three-pointer, the days of John Stockton just running an offense and getting assists is over. If you're a guard nowadays, even a point guard, you have to shoot threes in the NBA.
2: Yeah, you have to. And Sturts can get to the rim. He's good on the pick and roll. He's going to be a problem. I mean, he's not a great defensive player, but he doesn't have to be on that team. They have Cason Wallace. They have A.J. Mitchell. They have Lugans Dort. They obviously have SGA. Really, he can create his own shot, too. And he's actually 6'4", so he's not small by any stretch, like 6'3¾", right? So he's actually probably 6'5" in shoes. Sturts has scored. He scored with ease deep into the NCAA tournament, as you saw, right? And then also he played well during the year. He played well at Drake, too. So to me, that's you don't let a team like that get a Bennett Sturts, you know? Sturts and Mara are just another absurdly good draft for the Thunder. And these guys are going to be a problem for a long time, Rick. A long time. SGA's, what, 27? Their oldest player is who? Caruso, and he's like 29, maybe 30. These guys are going to be good for them. I mean, they're going to be good for Wembanyama's career, I think. I think they're just going to be good for a long, long time.
1: Last question for you. Obviously, no one wants to get drafted by the Sacramento Kings, but in their defense, they got a Cuff and they got Caravan. I mean, they got two really good players. If they can hold on to these guys and not do a De'Aaron Fox and lose them in a couple of years, what do you think about Acuff and Caravan? Because they're probably going to get some minutes.
2: Oh, Acuff's one of the best, one of the most complete point guards I've seen since Derrick Rose. In fact, he's not as good of an athlete. He's a better passer. I'm sorry, he's actually a better natural scorer, but he's not that good of an athlete. And he's got size. He's got a big body. He's going to be a good player. I think he'll probably start from day one, honestly. For the Kings, Davion Mitchell now plays for the Heat, right? So Acuff's be great. And Caravan's just he's the perfect Thunder player. He's like a taller Caruso, you know, not as athletic, but probably a better shooter and a great defensive player. I don't know how he'll do on the Kings. I think Caravan needs to be on good teams. Yeah. So I don't love him. I don't love the Kings picking up him. We talked about that before.
1: Yeah.
2: Caravan will be a great Knicks pickup, right? Something like that.
1: Mm-hmm.
2: But Acuff obviously is going to be an instant contributor there.
1: There he is, J.D. Sharp from Pro Wagering. By the way, if you have a question about what you should do when it comes to betting, email him, sharp@betmypicks.com. J.D. Sharp, great stuff as always. Thanks for your insights.
2: Yeah, you bet, bro.
1: All right. And, I have sat through so many drafts, and I'm sure you have too with your NBA team, whoever it is. And when you draft the 18-year-old, you're hoping that you're drafting the 18-year-old Kevin Garnett or the 18-year-old Kobe Bryant and the 18-year-old LeBron James. Those guys are, what's the word, outliers, the geological term for a rock sticking out, the outlier. There are so many guys that have, you look at them, you look at a James Wiseman and you think, how can I go wrong with this pick? He's a great kid. He's multilingual. He's he's smart. He's got everything you'd ever want. But he's not good enough to be an NBA player. Oh, and And so that's the thing, is that you know, what's the thing, Rick? The thing. The thing is trying to take that guy and then say, how is this guy going to do up against, you know, the big bruisers in the NBA? And, you know, that's why it always irks me when people say, well, Steph couldn't play against the bad boys of the East, or the Pistons and the Celtics and the Bulls back in the day. Shut up. Steph Curry would have been just as good. If you're a Warrior fan, you watch him get triple-teamed and get hacked and elbowed every game. You think teams don't come after Steph? They just let him shoot? Now, this is why he has to back up, create his own shot, do an arc 12 feet over the guy's head and still score. All right, we got open lines. What do you got? 1-800-878-PLAY.

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4: Okay, just hold on. 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No thinking. I'm just going to let it flow. 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

0: thinking about calling Rick Tittle, just put down that phone and shut your ugly face.
1: Ah, it's messed up. All right, thank you for that. By the way, today we begin the third game in the groups, which means we're going to get 8 games a day. Of course, they're all at the same time, side by side, so we're going to have 4 slots for that. They do those at the same time, so you don't have a situation where one team is going to dog it to help another, which we saw in 82 when Germany led Austria through. If Austria won 1-0 and just 1-0, then Germany and Austria would get through. And so with an Anschluss, they let Austria score, and then everybody just passed it around, and everybody had a baby over it, as they should. Right? Yesterday, Portugal beat Uzbekistan 5-0. And that was in Houston, and I'm happy for Cristiano Ronaldo. He had a couple of goals. He said that the last week was one of his darkest. He was taking so much heat. He showed his true quality. Portugal finally showed their true quality. Now, it was Uzbekistan, but they'll take it. Then I watched England-Ghana, and Ghana was a tough customer. England had the best chances. England had over 70% possession. It's the first time, going back to when England won it at home in 66, that a team had 70% possession and didn't score. Nico O'Reilly off the crossbar was the closest they got. Harry Kane skied that rebound with his left foot. He can be forgiven for that. But a 0-0 draw. Croatia beat Panama, then 1-0. And that was also a tough game. Croatia got a little bit embarrassed by England in the first game, but shout out to Luka Modric, 200 caps. That means 200 times playing for your country. And that comes from England, where they give you this little schoolboy, Tom Brown schoolboy cap. That's unheard of. I mean, even in the women's game, when Mia Hamm and Christine Lilly were getting, Alex Morgan getting like 120 caps. To be a centurion, as they say in England, to get to 100 caps is very, very, very rare. 200 caps is crazy. And I always like to tell the story that I saw Luka Modric drunk out of his mind, where they had to carry him out of left bank at Santana Row back in the day when, I'm not going to say I was drinking with Tottenham, but I was on the periphery talking to Nico Kronchar and Vedran Chorluka and Alan Hutton and Roman Pavlyuchenko and Robbie Keane and

At noon, we're going to have this group take care of their game. Switzerland's going to play Canada. Bosnia-Herzegovina's going to play Qatar. At 3, the one everyone's looking forward to, Scotland versus Brazil and Morocco versus Haiti. And then at 6 o'clock, South Korea versus South Africa. And then Czech Republic versus Mexico. And so the questions you have to ask, because Mexico has already won the group, how much do they care about form? How much does Javier Aguirre, how does he want to approach this game? And obviously, if you have guys on yellow cards, you need to rest them, like Brian Gutierrez. And remember, Cesar Montes got a red card in the opener, so he can come back. Do you give Guillermo Ochoa, the iconic 40-year-old goalkeeper, who's at his 6th World Cup, do you let him play? The answer is all yes, yes, yes, yes. I saw a tweet that I thought was hilarious, and a guy said, all my friends said, I hate soccer, I don't care about it, it's stupid. And now they're saying, boy, we really should rest Pulisic and all the guys on red cards for our last game. Now, what's weird is that Canada right now aren't entirely guaranteed for the last 32, but it's going to take an exceedingly unlikely set of results against Switzerland. First of all, Bosnia has to beat Qatar, which is plausible. What is less so is that the Swiss have to beat Canada by such a heavy margin that the goal difference would be insane. And so they would basically have to score 6 goals. So you think, so Canada can operate mentally as they have already qualified, but what if the path to the final is better for second place? This is when you start, it's like when they say, I can create a sheep with DNA in a lab. You're going to play God? You want to play God with the standings? Well, the runner-up would play the second-place team in Group A, which would be South Korea, and then the winner of the group will play Holland. Who would you play? Holland just annihilated Sweden 5-1. Ugh. Right. Now, there's also a chance they could get Belgium, who is, like I said, all their good players are old. Courtois, De Bruyne, Ron Dumfries isn't super old, but, I mean, some of those guys, Big Rom. So, Canada at home, they're going to have the love, and I think they'll be all right. Now, Scotland. How about Scotland? Now, they really needed a result against Haiti in the first game. That's when I was watching that instead of Nick's game 6. And look, they got trapped with Brazil and Morocco, and the most likely scenario is that they weren't going to get through. And of course, losing to Morocco and John McGinn, you shouldn't lean on him on offense, but you think about Scott McTominay, who was the Serie A player of the year for Napoli. He's beloved in Naples now. He has not done anything in the World Cup yet. So, if the runner-up in this group is either going to get France or Germany, so that might be the end right there. But look, if you want to have a... Why not? I would much rather play Brazil than play Bosnia. You know what I mean? I would rather have that type of marquee matchup instead of being scared. Because, look, Scotland's not going to win the World Cup. Eh? They're just not going to win the World Cup, so you might as well. All right. By the way, I mentioned that the England game, and the head coach of Ghana is Carlos Queiroz, who we know very well here in America. And at one point, he was offered the United States national men's national team job. And he said yes. And then he said, well, I want to be in charge of all the youth systems. I want complete and total control.
And I remember at the time I talked about it on this show. This was years ago. But I said, go ahead and give it to him. He's coached all, he was at Man United under Alex Ferguson. He brought him in because he liked him as well. But after the game, he said, especially about Armando Villarreal, who is the VAR operator, who's American. He said, we had our chances to the point that they were lucky. They were very, very lucky. Once again, VAR went for a coffee. It's natural. I would like to take my coffees once in a while, but it was a clear penalty. Red card. You have any doubts? You guys who saw the game have any doubts? Or is that only me that saw the game? What he was talking about when Ezri Konsa went on Prince Adu, it's a great name, Prince Adu, and Jordan Pickford. Now, if you look at the result of that, Konsa, I think, does foul him from behind. But when everybody pops up, Konsa has the ball under his legs. So it looks like a brilliant tackle. If you slow it down, you see the foul, then you see him get the ball. So I think Kiarost does have a little bit of a point. But the next time when the guy came in on Pickford, he basically jumped up and did a two-footed tackle into Pickford, which should have been a red card for that guy. So I thought it goes both ways, and it went both ways. Both teams, there should have been a red card for the opposition in Ghana, the Black Stars. By the way, Kiarost is managing in his fifth World Cup. He's basically the modern-day Boy Miljatovic at this point, taking tons of different people one way or the other. Now, the other thing I noticed was very interesting is that Thomas Partey played in this game. Remember, he was not allowed into Canada with Ghana because he is, first of all, he's near the end of his career, he's 33. 7 charges of rape and 1 charge of sexual assault. You know things are bad when a charge of sexual assault is the throw-in? That would be bad enough. And so this is why no team, and he used to be a pretty good Premier League player for Chelsea and Arsenal, but isn't it weird how much we have cracked down in this country on crime and immigration and basically to the point of xenophobia, the point of being a-holes, and we don't even let a referee in. And, but then again, you say, well, this is America. You're not guilty or you're innocent until proven guilty. And not in Canada. Isn't that interesting? Canada's like, wait, you have 7 counts of rape and 1 count of sexual assault in England? Yeah, we don't want your type in here. You can sit this one out. They're basically saying, prove you're innocent in a court of law, then we'll let you in. And so on the one hand, people will say, well, how come America doesn't care? And I just told you why. It's probably because it's like, well, he's only been accused. Now, would an MLS team sign him? No. So anyway, I thought that was interesting. All right, let's take a break. We'll come on back. If you want to get in, do it quickly at 1-800-878-PLAY.

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4: I'm a pretty normal guy. I do one weird thing. I like to go in the women's room for number two. I've been caught several times, and I have...

0: Rick Tittle never eats beef jerky during any month that ends in November.
1: All right. Thank you for that. And welcome back to the show. You know, at the draft, they showed the Warriors war room. There were like 30 guys on laptop. And you saw the owner, Joe Lacob, and the GM, Mike Dunleavy, not have a heating discussion, but at one point, Joe kind of threw his arms up like he was mad. And apparently what it was, and I'm on Joe's side here, Joe said, hurry up and just draft Lindeborg. And he's like, well, hold on. The phone's still ringing. I want to see what's going on. Just draft him. Hold on. Let me see if somebody wants to offer 7 number ones for him.
2: I thought Joe wanted another 6'2" white guard.
1: That's Dominic Jimenez. All right, Dominic, I'm bringing you in because you have an interesting story about a woman losing her place of employment over a trash can.
2: Indeed, Rick. So at the Knicks Celebration Championship Parade, the city brought out custom orange and black, orange and blue, excuse me, trash cans. A video went viral of a woman taking one of the trash cans. Mind you, after the parade, the trash can already overflowing, dumping the entire contents, all that trash and who knows what in there, onto the street, onto the sidewalk, and walking away with the trash can. And it's 2026. You can't do things like that without getting found on the internet. They identified her. She was an executive in New York for a bank, and she's no longer employed. But she has a nice orange and blue trash can at home.
1: Wow. Thank you for that. Now, you might remember the story about the South Korean woman who had over 500,000 people on her live stream, and she was in Mexico, and in the crowd, she turned around, and a guy did the squinty eyes face, and he lost his job. The president of Mexico personally brought her in, and it probably didn't hurt that she was going to live stream that too, but he gave her an official apology on behalf of the Mexican people, which I thought was cool. And like I said, it's a win-win because he looks like he's super sweet. And yeah, that was, I don't think that would happen at the White House where they'd have an

0: news this hour from Town Hall. I'm Jason Walker. Authorities in Venezuela fear the numbers will climb in the wake of Wednesday's two very powerful earthquakes. At least 32 people have been killed, more than 700 injured. Many others are thought to be missing. The first quake, 7.2. The second was 7.5. In northern Japan, a 6.9 quake, no major damage there, and a quake in Northern California. Again, some damage, but no casualties. Heated exchange at a GOP meeting with the president.
1: President Donald Trump berated Senate Republicans during a closed-door meeting on Capitol Hill for allowing a vote to block his war in Iran. Trump had particular words for the four Republican senators who voted with Democrats. Most Republicans stayed quiet during the meeting, but Senator Bill Cassidy of Louisiana, who lost re-election in his primary last month after Trump endorsed an opponent, stood up and defended his vote.
2: I'm voting for more powers until I get a briefing.
1: Adding,
2: but I begin match this tone.
1: And says,
2: the American people need to know more than we're being told.
1: I'm Lisa Dwyer.
0: In Ukraine, officials say its forces have struck a railway bridge and a power plant and other infrastructure neighboring Crimea. President Trump is ripping into the United States oil sector. He's accusing oil majors, all of them, of keeping gasoline prices high and prolonging the pain at the pump. The president says consumers all across America are, quote, being gouged. A new proposal that would include Bible stories in required reading lists for more than 5 million public school students in Texas. A vote is slated for Friday. More on these stories, townhall.com.
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0: Summertime, that means a lot of folks heading for the beach, but be very cautious. The Coast Guard explains what a swimmer should do if ever caught in a rip current. We hear more on the story now from correspondent Donna Border.
5: Rip currents account for most beach rescues, and about 100 people drown from them along U.S. beaches each year, according to the United States Life Saving Association. Lifeguard Marine Safety Lieutenant Charlie Knight in San Diego explains what they are.
6: When the waves come into the beach, it needs somewhere to go. And so it takes these little channels out that we call rip currents to put all that water back into the ocean.
5: He says if caught in a rip current, don't panic.
6: Stay calm. Flip over onto your back, float, and allow the rip current to take you out. And then we want you to signal for help by raising your arm, and a lifeguard will come and get you.
5: I'm Donna Border.
0: Breaking news and analysis at townhall.com. Wednesday was the four-year anniversary of the repeal of Roe v. Wade. Marjorie Dannenfelser of the Susan B. Anthony Pro-Life America says the next battle, well, that's over abortion pills.
7: We have women who are receiving these drugs because of a Biden COVID hangover. The rules were dropped around the distribution of these drugs. There's no in-person visit to anybody associated with her health. She just gets it in the mail, or her boyfriend, her ex-husband, the guys at the fraternity, someone has those drugs and she gets them, and it's leading to disasters all over the country.
0: The former chief of staff to New York ex-mayor Eric Adams has been arrested in a bribery case. It is the latest sign that federal prosecutors continue to scrutinize Adams' inner circle. More on these stories, townhall.com.
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10: 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Great to be back with you. Yeah, Nolan, another week of ton of stuff to get through. We were just talking about it before we started the show. Not a chance we'll cover everything, but as always, Dirtbags will try our very best. You know, obviously, you got some young hitters finally starting to take off that we'll talk about. Kyle Schwarber still swinging the hot bat, but has had to sit down for the last couple of games with back issues. We'll talk about that. The Marlins, what another win today. Looking great. MLB best 16-5 through June. Looking great. Certainly still some teams that just, I think it's more than past that time. But that's our opinion. And where I was going with that was on the trade market. But again, we'll talk about all that type of stuff and all the individual accolades, lots of movement in the upper levels of Nolan's Cardinals, just announced today in upper management and ownership and everything else. So we'll touch base on that. Francisco Lindor, trying to make it back in game two of the doubleheader with the Chicago Cubs, and so on. So anyways, can't thank you enough for listening. Can't thank you enough for being a part of the Nation, Dirtbags. Keep spreading the message. If you're brand new to us, thanks for tuning in. Thanks for listening. We hope you enjoy the show. If you have any personal questions that you have for your baseball journey as a player, a parent, a coach, from the amateur level to the pro level, don't hesitate to reach out to Nolan or myself at Dirtbag Baseball Nation on Facebook or Instagram, or you can reach out to me personally on Facebook as well at Kirk McNabb. You got a guarantee that we'll get back in touch with you. It's a big part of what we do each and every week, each and every day, outside of our day-to-day. Obviously, me coaching over here in Germany and Noah back home. So that's a guarantee, promised. All you servicemen and women, again, as always, thank you, thank you, thank you for doing each and every day what it is you do. So Nolan, myself, and the rest of Dirtbags, we can do what we love to do every day, and that's baseball. So again, thank you is never enough. If you have had baseball this week, tournaments, games, whatever, hopefully you've been a dirtbag on and off the field. You know the expectation. You know what's required. So that's the bottom line. So settle in. Get your favorite drink, however you like to listen to us, wherever you like to listen to us, because we're going to be right back here after the break to get up, get after it, get dirty.
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27: Welcome back, Dirtbags. Nolan, what are we getting up with in segment one? Where are you going?
28: Yeah, so obviously the Phillies having a nice little run right now. Obviously not as good as the Marlins, but Bryce Harper obviously became the second player in a matter of 2 weeks to hit for the cycle. This time did not get picked off like PCA at first base, so that was kind of cool. But obviously the game itself, I mean, the Phillies end up winning, what was it, like 7-2 or something like that in that one. Schwarber had three bombs, two in the same inning. They went, what, a combined 913 feet or something like that? I think the first one was 456 and the second one was 457. And then the third one wasn't quite as majestic, but still, I mean, a three-home-run game. That was his fifth three-home-run game of his career. And then, yeah, obviously Harper, he hit for the cycle in the first five innings, which, I mean, anytime you're doing stuff like that, you know the offense showed up well that game. But, yeah, I mean, in a matter of 2 weeks, it's funny because you don't really see the cycle that often. And for Bryce Harper, I mean, obviously getting up there a little bit in age now. He's 33, 34 years old. Still playing at a good enough level. Obviously kind of answered the Dave Dombrowski question in the offseason about as best as he could. He's looking like he's returning to not quite that superstar form. But, I mean, he's certainly right now playing like it, at least in my opinion.
27: Yeah, he's had a really nice bounce back season and stuff like that. His average isn't off the charts, but it's not bad either or whatever. Well, he's around, 18 bombs right now, something like that, 19 bombs. The one thing I want to ask or whatever, and that I watch the highlights closely because I can't watch every game, obviously, over here in Germany. Nothing was really said about it, but the triple, pretty questionable. They obviously went to try to throw a ball, but I don't know if he really got a legit triple.
28: No.
27: Because they probably, if they had gone to third, he was, what, only maybe 10 feet by his second base when shortstop had it and went to throw home?
28: Yeah, he probably would have been.
27: Probably would have been.
28: Yeah.
27: Yeah, exactly. So, good for them to give it to him. And again, it's his first one in Major League, at the Major League level, right? And so, it's hard to believe that Bryce Harper wouldn't have a cycle already, and that was his first one. So on that side of it, yeah, a little bit of home cooking maybe and stuff like that. But great to see for Bryce. The home runs for Kyle were great. Like I said at the top of the show, obviously he's had to sit out the last couple of games with lower back issues since then. But as you keep reminding me every week, Nolan, that pitching staff is still still, like, just...
28: Oh, it's lights out.
27: So, yeah. That's Sanchez and Serger, Wheeler combo. Like, holy cow.
28: Wait for the Scooble combo to be added on there.
27: You think Dave will be able to pull that off?
28: There's talks. I don't know. I don't know if Dave pulls it off, personally speaking, but at least I've heard that there's rumbling. And that's why
27: I don't know if Dave has enough resources to pull it.
28: Honestly, I doubt it. I don't see... Basically, I don't know what they could offer the Tigers, that the Tigers would be enticed enough to take it on the Scuba deal. Like, because Painter...
27: I can tell you what it would... Yeah, I mean, if you're Dave Dombrowski, even though you don't have the resources, but you want your name to be out there.
28: Oh, 100%.
27: To force the Dodgers. To force
28: exactly.
27: The Braves.
28: Yeah.
27: It forces them... I don't know if it benefits you in 2026, but maybe if they deplete a few of their resources, maybe 27, 28, 29, if it comes into really good for you, right? Just because you threw the potential interest out there.
28: Well, and you get 5 days before every agency to at least negotiate.
27: Exactly right. I mean, sure, he'd love to have, I think... You realize he probably doesn't have the resources to get them. And so exactly right. Next best thing is probably just go ahead and make those guys pay as much as they possibly have to. And then hopefully, like I said, not maybe 26, but it depletes them enough that, they got to give enough resources away that 27, 28, it puts a bit of bind on them, right?
28: Oh, exactly.
27: Especially if they don't re-sign Scooble.
28: Yeah.
27: So, interesting. But I know you got way more to talk about, so carry on.
28: Yeah, so now we're going to jump over, not MLB-related, college baseball-related, Oklahoma Sooners. Not much of a College World Series, if I do say so myself. Honestly, didn't watch too much of it. Knew Oklahoma was a powerhouse this year. I watched a few games in the Oklahoma-Georgia series, and that honestly just kind of made it very easy for me not to necessarily watch with full intent. On the College World Series side of it, but I mean, they laid the boots to North Carolina for their first national championship since 1994. I mean, the final score was 13-2 in that one. Like Oklahoma, they were a juggernaut of a team. It's going to be interesting to see how many of their guys get taken this year in the draft. Obviously, anytime your team's up there, like I know that they don't necessarily have the firepower of a Tennessee or anything. Yeah, exactly. Like, they don't have the high-profile picks. But, I mean, there's going to be quite a few guys off of that team that this year I think a lot of guys are looking at in terms of, okay, hey, where do they kind of slot in the second to tenth round type of deal? Like,
27: yeah,
28: it's going to be interesting.
27: Yeah, I can see that happening for sure and agree with that. And, I mean, if you're doing your scouting job, right, if you're doing it properly, I mean, those are the guys that you're seeing more and more on each and every team, right? Those guys that truly are dirtbags. Those are guys that just go out and understand who they are as a player, whether they're just that middle, you hate to say middle of the road when you're talking about a major league level talent, but, the fill-in people on the roster and stuff like that that just grind and grind and grind and become that great, great, great player, right? And so that's what they had in Oklahoma. And shout out to them for sure. So good call. I mean, yeah, it's disappointing when it's not a fantastic World Series, but sometimes that happens, man. That's college ball, and obviously if you're a Sooner fan, you're loving life.
28: Oh, yeah. Yeah, jumping back over to more Major League
27: tomorrow. Let me ask you something.
28: Sorry, go ahead.
27: If you don't mind all of that, I know you've got a lot. I'd like to keep going with it in the second segment. I hope I didn't disrupt your plan of attack, but we got just under 3 minutes, whatever or not. Talk to me about what soccer, football over in my part of the world right now, has done for North America and baseball in general. Yes, it's through MLB, but what it's done for baseball over there. What baseball has done for soccer fans with the World Cup going on back home. Been a lot of interest in ball games, right?
28: I think majority of Northern European countries, especially, from what I've seen at least in the highlights and everything like that, a lot of the Northern European countries are having an absolute blast And I think it's just something different for them to see at the professional level. Obviously, they get to see their football, soccer, more or less year-round. But to see them going out to these baseball games and everything like that, and they're treating it kind of exactly how you would expect a European to treat it. And that's not a knock by any stretch of the imagination. I like, when we lived over in France, right, we went to watch the IIHF in Paris the year that we were there. And honestly, it was Canada versus Switzerland. Didn't know what to expect. There was about 2,000 Canadians and about 10,000 Swiss fans. And the Swiss fans, more or less, the whole game were chanting and just being loud, but not in a bad way loud, like just enjoying themselves loud. And honestly, watching these baseball games, I mean, you're seeing it, whether it be the Tartan Army at Fenway and now obviously down in Miami, the Norwegians at City Field there the other day.
27: They
28: get up in the rowing, like rowing boats, I guess, in their section. There's obviously a couple more videos out there that I've seen, but those are the two that I've really noticed and been like, okay, this is a great thing for expanding the game to obviously those other regions, other countries, and drawing more interest worldwide in baseball. Now, I'm not sitting there saying that it's ever going to reach the level of soccer, football, because obviously it's a apples to pear sport type of deal. Like, it's not, they're not that same in the fact that one, you got to spend money, and the other one, it's basically you can play it at any point in time. But honestly, I believe that it is fantastic. So anyways, Dirtbags, we'll be right back here after the break.
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27: Welcome back, Dirtbags. Obviously, Nolan was just talking about the international soccer fans, football fans, if you're over in my part of the world, Europe, and but being on North America grounds, and obviously Mexico as well, and watching FIFA, but also massive numbers attending Major League Baseball games, and all I'm getting over here is unbelievable. Oh, man, I wish I was with my country. I wish I was with them, obviously, Germans, where I am and stuff like that. But I got some Spanish kids. I got some different nationalities on the team with me and stuff. And they're just, they ask me all the time, Coach, are you watching? I said, no. I said, I don't like soccer. It's just not my cup of tea or whatever. It was just not something I got into. But it's great to sit and listen to them so I can imagine what the atmosphere is back home in Norway. You kind of touched on it, right? The Norwegians, the Tartans, I love that. I love that it's being built. I love the energy. But being back over here, I hope it does grow that game back over here. And like you touched on, right? You've worked out of France. We sent you over back in 2017, so you've experienced it. And anything like what's going on has nothing but the potential to be positive returns, right? That's the bottom line. So it's like the World Baseball Classic. Sure, it's a different atmosphere because soccer is actually driving the bus, where baseball isn't driving the bus. We're just hopefully growing fans because of the opportunity to go and see major league games.
28: Yeah, I mean, you're not wrong. Like, end of the day, I don't think a World Baseball Classic would ever be played in Europe, being blunt. But at the same time, there's definitely an opportunity if it ever does get to that level. Like, it probably won't happen in the next 20 years, 30 years. But maybe down the line, like, hey, if these guys, they start to have kids and they start to tell them about what a good time it was and everything like that, maybe the interest picks up globally. But, I mean, still, you're looking pretty much your Asia's, Australia, North America, South America are still going to be the dominant. But it is great to see that the European fan base, like, not a knock on them, it's just not as popular over there. So it is great to see that they're coming over here and enjoying a little bit of North American summertime baseball. So I do love to see that.
27: Yeah, for sure. Who was it? Was it the Scots going into Boston and drank out the plane?
28: Yeah, Tartan Army. Drank Boston dry. Drank Boston dry. And the best part was the English, they went in afterwards, and the people of Boston were all kind of ticked off. They were like, yeah, you guys have the Brits and then the French coming right afterwards, and they're supposed to maybe play a game against each other on July the 4th. Foxborough. And I'm just like, oh my goodness, that'll be interesting to see what the heck they say. But yeah, the early reactions from the Boston fan base is they're not as much of fans of the English as they were the Scots. That's for sure. So I got a good laugh out of that.
27: Yeah.
28: But jumping back over to some more baseball news.
27: Yep.
28: Byron Buxton. Right, he's in the Mike Trout conversation now. Why the heck does he not want to get traded? With all due respect, I get that you have your family, you have everything set up in Minnesota. You're having a great season. Like, if you're Minnesota, and sorry, this is probably going to ramble on a little bit here, Dirtbags. If you're Minnesota, how the heck are you not trying to package a deal with Joe Ryan and Byron Buxton? And you're telling me you wouldn't get a haul back. Like, I get that Ryan's going to be a free agent. I get that Buxton's got a contract. Buxton's not willing to waive the no-trade clause. Same as Mike Trout. And I'm just sitting there like, come on, man. You're having a fantastic year. Unfortunately, the AL Central, it's still wide open. I'm not sitting there saying that Minnesota has 0% chance of winning it. Just it's right now unlikely for them to go out there and win it. The Joe Ryan talks earlier this week on Monday, you hear him basically Well, anyways, there was rumors flying around on Monday that there was a possibility. Tuesday, he's scratched due to an illness. He's pitching tonight against the Dodgers. But still, I'm just sitting there like, my goodness, Buxton. Like, don't... I get that legacy becomes a part of it, but at some point in time, fans start questioning how competitive of a ball player you are. And that's a negative perspective on it. I get that you have your loyalty, but call it what it is, man. Like, you are having a fantastic year. For Minnesota's upper brass, I'm sure they're just sitting there like, hey, he's healthy. He's posting numbers like he was supposed to all along. Trade him, get a haul. Because there's numerous teams out there that could use the center fielder Byron Buxton's capability to make a push for a World Series run.
27: For me, it's a catch-22, right? It's I agree 100% with what you're saying. I agree with it on Trout and stuff like that. And obviously, if you're upper management, you're thinking the same thing. We've had all these years of these unbelievable potential, but half the season or almost all the season has been injury. Now we get him healthy and we can't even trade him. On the other side, if he had year after year after year, great year, but he was so fed up with it and they demanded trade, right? And so it's that catch-22. But I think if I'm going to throw Trout or Buxton a white flag for me personally, it's because right from the very beginning, they've been committed to their teams. And they've always stayed that, and they've never wavered on that. So that hats off to them. And that school was brought up about 4 years when he signed and went going through negotiations and that. And he said it publicly at that time where that really meant a lot with him to be able to have call home and make it home for as long as they can for their kids to be stable. So sometimes we don't give those guys enough credit for it. We see the potential that they can return to the Minnesota Twins if they're not going to make a playoff team. We get that.
28: No,
27: I go to hockey just before I let you jump back in, though. And sorry, Dirtbags, it's not to get off of baseball again, but we're talking about something very important. And just in the hockey world, if you don't follow hockey, if you do, you'll know what I'm saying. A guy by the name of Brady Tkachuk, which was a captain of a team up in Canada, Ottawa, or whatever, that basically, without publicly doing it, demanded a trade because he wanted to go back to, he's an American, wanted to go back to America, play with his brother in Florida. And so it happened. And the team got really nothing back for him. Got some draft picks, but not one NHL, National Hockey League level player.
28: Yeah.
27: So that's why I'm throwing Trout and Buxton. I understand you completely, Nolan, and that side of me agrees with you 100%.
28: And
27: on the other side,
28: the Detroit fans, just to jump in there quick as well, the Detroit Red Wings fans out there, they know that too. Dylan Larkin did the same thing. He requested a trade.
27: Yeah.
28: That's two captains. No, I get it both ways. Like I said, I'm disappointed in the fact that I want to see these guys in the playoffs. I'll put it
27: back. Absolutely. Yeah, good for you. If you're just talking about wanting to see great players in the playoffs, I'm right behind you. I think most of the dirtbags out there are right behind you.
28: Yeah. Yeah, and I'm not a fan of the super teams. I don't like the way the basketball did it and just kind of ruined major sports, or, well, to an extent. But
27: basketball anyways.
28: Yeah, well, that's true. But still, yeah, no, like, that's it. To me, just personally speaking, I would have loved to have seen Byron Buxton. And don't get me wrong, I love the fact that you're loyal to your city. Same time, man, like, oh, the year that he's having, I'm just sitting there like the Twins could get a haul. Personally. Yeah.
27: I'm sure they would
28: want it. Said, if you pair him with Joe Ryan, man, like, there's not a team out there that's saying no.
27: You're getting a haul for the Dodgers.
28: Oh, you're getting a haul for whoever. Yeah.
27: Yeah. Yes, I get that for sure. But you're getting high-end talent.
28: Oh, 100%.
27: There's no question.
28: 100%.
27: Yeah, I agree with you 100% for sure. Yeah. What about a guy struggling, Nolan, or whatever, and they just had two more home runs? I think he had a home run yesterday, too, or whatever. Dansby Swanson. He's still hitting under 200. But he's had three home runs in the last 2 days. He had two in game one, seven RBIs. I think you and I were talking about him 2 days ago when we were just talking back and forth. And you said, what, still number three or something like that in the National League for defensive runs saved? So defensively,
28: number five for infielders, yes.
27: Okay. So still having a fantastic year, being a professional, right? Separating it. separating the offense from the defense. And now it looks like, hey, maybe he's catching fire. BCA caught fire there 2 weeks ago, still on fire. Maybe Swanson's turn.
28: Well, yeah, honestly, I mean, right now the Cubbies, like, they need Dansby to get going a little bit. Obviously, they're still chasing the Cardinals, still chasing the Brewers up the leaderboard there. But, I mean, he's a guy that, realistically, he's a pro. You're not too worried about Dansby Swanson. I know on last week we were talking about it, and he was having a down year. Yes, offensively, there's no two ways about it. By his standards, he's having a down year. Defensively, I mean, he's still as solid as it gets as shortstop. Like, no two ways about it, but end of the day, he's one of those guys, especially in that clubhouse. You can tell, like, shortstop for the Chicago Cubs, they got some names there. Like, a lot of guys are probably looking at him like, okay, Dansby, you're still our guy. Like, Nico Hoerner moved off of shortstop to make room for Dansby Swanson to come there. Nico obviously re-signed in the offseason. Bregman obviously signed in the offseason. They all believe in what the Cubs have on paper. And obviously, Dansby Swanson's one of those guys in the clubhouse, whether or not, like, you never see his name in the headlines or anything like that. But still, I'm looking at him like, okay, if he gets rolling, I think that whole Cubs offense gets rolling a little bit. Like, PCA, obviously, he's had a fantastic month. He's at 10 this month, like, bombs. But still, I'm looking at it like, man, if he gets rolling, that's a team all of a sudden. I think the Cardinals are quickly moving back into third place.
27: Yes, yeah, there's no question. I mean, they got Swanson batting ninth right now. Obviously, he's got to be in the lineup. Obviously, he's got to be hitting ninth because of what he's been doing. But all of a sudden, if he turns it around and he's doing that, that's a long line. That's the lineup they expected to have from the very beginning, right? That's the lineup that competes like they were early on when they were leading and stuff like that with Milwaukee. Before they just didn't have guys hitting. PCA, Swanson, Bregman hasn't really, he even said it himself, Bregman. But anyways, Dirtbags, we're going to be right back here with the standings after the break.
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4: Yeah, so standings, talking about the NL East. Best division in baseball again this week. Atlanta Braves, 48-30, 3-7 in their last 10. Philadelphia Phillies, 43-36, 6-4. Miami Marlins, 42-39, 7-3. Washington Nationals, 41-39, 6-4. New York Mets, 34-45, 3-7. Mets, obviously good news and bad news. Obviously the Soto's the bad news and the Lindor's the good news. Coming back, might spark the boys to about 40 wins on the season, lose all the rest. Washington Nationals, obviously, everything just keeps going better than expected. That's the positive. Miami Marlins, obviously, like you said, off the hop, best team in baseball this month, 16-5. They're rolling, gets them right back up. Sandy Alcantara, tip my cap to you, most strikeouts in Miami Marlins history with, what is,
3: 1,002?
4: Yeah, that's what it was. Okay, yep. That's what I thought. Philly's obviously looking like a wagon right now, carried by Harper and Schwarber. And you got to hope the rest, well, Brandon Marsh as well, but you got to hope the rest of the offense gets rolling a little bit more. But that pitching staff, man, that pitching staff is pitching for Donnie. And then the Atlanta Braves, not much to say.
3: Yeah, when I look down this, Nolan, and it goes past the NL East, so I apologize, Dirtbags, but this one's really standing out to me because now we're talking about 5 days away from the end of June. So now we're getting closer to trade deadline. A lot of things can happen over the next month, but I'm starting to believe in this Miami Marlins. I'm believing in the Nationals. And I'm looking at the wild card, and they're 1 back and 1.5 back. So Nationals, I don't know what you've got. But Marlins, boy, I'll tell you what do you do with Sandy Alcantara? Because the difference about this year where you could sell and your guys would hate you, your fan base would hate you, let's say, Nolan, if you sold and you were really close on the wild card and you're like, well, we just didn't feel like we could do it and get away with it. This year is totally different with that collective bargaining agreement coming up because that would give players all the power in the world to say, look it right there, trade deadline, the Marlins were back 1 game from the wild card and they sold Sandy Alcantara. So the Marlins are probably sitting there going, geez, do we really want to be there in a month? I hope we're 8 back.
4: No, that's it. Like you said, it's all about that CBA at the end of the day. Like that one really will play an effect on how this trade deadline rolls around. Because until basically they have something signed on the dotted line, which I have a very tough time believing will happen by December 5th,
3: Yeah, those teams are going to be held accountable. And they're good teams.
4: They will be.
3: They're good teams. And they should be held accountable.
4: The Marlins got some guys in their system now.
3: So we might not see the Twins win the winner. We might not see the Twins. Yeah. So sorry to interrupt there when that happened. This is really a division that I look at. If you're just looking at today, 1 and 1.5 are the teams that you just didn't expect to be there.
4: No.
3: That you thought were automatic. Not the Nationals for sure, but you knew the Marlins had Alcantara. Not much else, but definitely. It was a big year for him.
4: Yeah.
3: But I'll tell you what, they're in bind right now. So, yeah. Anyways, carry on.
4: So jumping over, National League Central, you get the Milwaukee Brewers, 48-29, 6-4 in their last 10. St. Louis Cardinals, 42-35, 5-5. Chicago Cubs, 42-37, 7-3. Pittsburgh Pirates, 39-44-6. Cincinnati Reds, 37-41. The young kids are still performing for Cincy, and that would be Chase Burns and Sal Stewart. Obviously, Ellie De La Cruz just got announced that he was returning from the IL earlier this week, so that should be a boost to them. Really need to do some work though on the back

0: good thing. You got some options available by the deadline. Cardinals, 42-35. I mean, young kids are still playing well enough. The pitching kind of blew up in the Kansas City series a little bit. Bullpen got roughed up a bit. But, I mean, overall, the starters are still doing better than I would have predicted. So, interesting to see. And then the Brewers, not much to say there.
1: Yeah, and it comes back to, like, you talk about the Cubs or whatever and stuff like that when they go down with guys. You know what? I know we don't see trades until the trade deadline or whatever. And I don't know if this year they're afraid of it because of the Buster Posey with the Rafael Devers and how that blew up in this past week. And we haven't even talked about that, dirtbags. But I don't know if that's making people hesitant. But if I'm the Cubbies in that, and I've just had 7-3, I'm right back in the hunt. I'm not waiting. I'm doing everything in my power to lock up a pitcher or two because that's what I need. And I've got the resources, so I'm not waiting around to hopefully get these guys back. And at some point, you just run out of time. And you know, you can't be patient the way pitchers go down so quick. And you could all of a sudden be 3-7 again. They've gone twice 10-0, and they've gone only 10. So they know it happens that quick. So, and when you lose guys like that, it's not a 10-0 week.
0: Nope.
1: I think you're going maybe a 2-8.
0: Yep,
1: exactly. So I jump in with that. But yeah, head on over to the West.
0: NL West, Dodgers 51-29, 7-3. San Diego Padres 41-37, 6-4. Arizona Diamondbacks 40-39, 5-5. San Francisco Giants 32-46, 5-5. Colorado Rockies 32-49, 6-4. Rockies, obviously, with Jake McCarthy off of Paul Skeens inside the park home run to lead off was pretty sweet, got to be honest. Looking honestly pretty decent over this past week. Playing some tough ball, playing good competitive ball. They walked off the Red Sox there last night or two nights ago, so that was cool to see.
1: And they're back against them right now. They're playing right now. They were at the end. They went back and they were leading. So, yeah, great to see them playing.
0: And then Giants, obviously, polar opposite end of the spectrum. That is a dumpster fire right now. Vitolo has zero control over that clubhouse. Rafael Devers, obviously, waving off the pinch runner. The worst part is they were just talking about it there last week, saying, okay, Chapman, Adamas, Devers, all three of them should be available or are available in trades. Devers, you got to eat contract. And honestly, I don't know if a team's willing to deal with that headache. Posey might be stuck with him. And don't get me wrong, obviously when he's rocking and rolling, he's a good player. But that headache from last year carries over into this year, and that's a cancer in the locker room that nobody wants a part of. Arizona Diamondbacks, obviously, pretty good games against the Cardinals so far this week. Nolan Arenado got a huge standing ovation Monday, huge standing ovation yesterday. He'll get another one tonight if the game doesn't get rained out and everything like that. Good to see him back in St. Louis. San Diego Padres, I don't know, man. That offense still needs to figure it out. The pitching staff seems to be doing enough right now. It's going to be real interesting to see what they do. Dodgers, not much else to say. Shohei Ohtani, congrats on your second kid, I guess.
1: And a home run the next night. So drive on to the AL East.
0: AL East, you got the New York Yankees 47-31, 6-4 in their last 10. Tampa Bay Rays 43-33, 3-7. Toronto Blue Jays 39-40, 6-4. Baltimore Orioles 38-43, 4-6. Boston Red Sox 32-46, 3-7. Boston, obviously, Sonny Gray made his intentions known. Hey, I'm trying to win a World Series. If there's a deal out there that we are willing to accept, I am all for it. He is willing to waive his no trade. Obviously, you got a few other guys there. Wilson Contreras, Jaron Duran.
1: Chapman.
0: Yeah, Aroldis Chapman. Like, they got some guys that obviously they'll get back nice little returns for them. Baltimore Orioles playing honestly pretty good baseball right now. Samuel Bassello, obviously two bombs earlier today against the Angels. He's really getting in the swing of it. I like that tandem, man. That's a good tandem behind the dish between Bassello and Adley Rutschman. Obviously, they just need some more help. Toronto Blue Jays, good to see Shane Bieber get back. Bad news is Shane Bieber got rocked. Tampa Bay Rays playing ho-hum baseball. McClanahan did throw a quality start, so I guess that's kind of cool for you guys, but still just a bad week overall. And the Yankees, obviously, just keeping on rolling without Judge.
1: Yeah, the Rays kept the Dodgers at bay, but they just didn't come out on the winning side last weekend when they played them or whatever, and that last couple, 2-1, 3-2, the good games and stuff, but that just came out on the wrong end of it or whatever. Jays, like you said, they get to 500 finally again and then lose a tough one last night. ran out of their closer because they've used him too much. And Yankees just still get the dumb though Judge. So there you go. There you go. It's just, yeah.
0: AL Central.
1: What do you got in the AL Central?
0: Chicago White Sox, 41-37, 4-6 in their last 10. Cleveland Guardians, 41-39, 4-6. Minnesota Twins, 38-43, 6-4. Detroit Tigers, 34-45, 5-5. Kansas City Royals, 34-46, 6-4. Kansas City, obviously, past week since last time, really stepped their game up. Won 2 out of 3 against the Cardinals, and then proceed to go down to Tampa Bay, and I believe... Yeah, it took both of those games so far. They'll play tonight. But, I mean, still, that Jack Caglione, I don't know what they're feeding him. I don't know what their hitting coach is working on with him. But I tip my cap to you, boy. You're having a fantastic stretch run right now. That boy's hot as hot. So, Tigers, not much really to say. I don't know. They're kind of in a bind. Good to get Verlander back, I guess, but it's still at the end of the day, it's going to be interesting to see what they do. Obviously, big-time sellers at the deadline. Minnesota Twins, already kind of talked about them in the in the first segment. Cleveland Guardians, I don't know, man. I don't know. They got to make a move. Like, otherwise, you're going to piss off Hosey to the point where I think he might actually want to trade in the offseason. They really got to add some firepower on the offense. And then the Chicago White Sox, just keep on trucking.
1: Yeah, 4-6 week for both those teams at the top or whatever and stuff, but it looks no good. I mean, we know what Chicago needs. They need pitching on that side of it and stuff like that. I like what they're doing with their young youth and stuff like that, for sure. There's no question. Kansas City, I mean, like you said, got a little bit of a tear. They're only 6-4, but they're only 5.5 out of a wild card. Like, they're the lowest in that division. So, again, they get Passwatch back. Kevin Owen has picked up for him, like you said. Bobby Witt, still interesting. Hopefully it's quick turnaround or whatever. Sammy Perez still looks great. And the Tigers, I don't know. They're only 5 out of a wild card, so who knows? If they catch fire, there's no Scooble trade maybe. Who knows? But we're running out of time, so I'll let you finish up with the West, Nolan.
0: AL West, Seattle Mariners, 41-39, 5-5 in their last 10. Athletics, 38-41, 4-6. Texas Rangers, 38-42, 4-6. Houston Astros, 38-43, 6-4. Los Angeles Angels, 33-48, 4-6. Honestly, Houston looking good again, man. That offense is rolling right now. We talk about it every year. They seem to get hot at the right time. Texas obviously just a plethora of injuries this past week, which kind of sucked for them. Lighter out until basically at least August is what they were saying. The Athletics, I don't know if anybody saw this Colby Thomas catch the other day on Joe Adell, but that is the catch of the year to me. The fact that he was running more or less full speed, jumped up, got absolutely crushed in the middle of the back by the fence, still holds on to the ball, that hands down tip my cap. To me, that's catch of the year. Seattle Mariners, yeah, they're just keeping on up at the top.
1: Terrible division. Terrible. Sorry, Gerbags. Terrible. I'm sorry, no, but I am just looking at it, really, really looking at it this time, and I go, I'm not holding back. This is just, what is going on with that division? How could the Astros even be close in this? Those teams should have taken off. I know they've all got a little bit of injury here, a little bit of injury there, but it's ridiculous. Ridiculous if they're leading at 2 games over .500. You should be ashamed of yourselves. Like that's ridiculous. So I had to say it. I apologize, Dirtbags, but we're going to be right back here after the break with Nolan's final thought.
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1: Welcome back to your banks, Nolan. Give me your final thought.
0: Yeah, so it's been a while. This is more or less the same final thought I had at one of the earlier episodes of the season. Now that we're at the halfway point, I just want to talk about this because this is how bad the American League is, right? Obviously, there's five teams above 500. There's two teams with a plus run differential. Two. Seattle Mariners plus 18. And we just talked about that, how god-awful that division is. And then you get the New York Yankees, and they're plus 111. That's it. National League, obviously, you have 10 teams above 500. You have, what, eight teams above 500 in terms of run difference.
1: No, with a positive.
0: Yeah.
1: Positive run difference. Yeah. So, yeah.
0: And you have 10 teams above 500. That's the discrepancy. And honestly, to me, if I'm an American League team, and if I'm a National League team, like, this is the crazy part. Every single team is more or less still in wild card contention on both sides, which is horrible to be saying halfway through the season. But it's going to make the trade deadline a very interesting time for baseball.
1: Well, and he goes to the positive side of things and stuff like that for Rob Manfred and even before that. But see, right, with the wild cards and how it's kept the game so exciting and kept it going. But like we touched on, right, on your very first understandings, Nolan, the NL East, the Marlins, for example, what do you do with Sandy Alcantara in a month from now if you're one game out of the wild card? If you trade him, everybody in baseball would go right there. Yep. You owners lose. You just prove that you do not care about winning. You're no different than Artie Moreno. Only difference is Artie Moreno, whether it was him, yeah, it was him. He actually said it publicly. So it's going to be really interesting, this trade deadline, which could make it really, really incredible. So I hope it's like this a month from now. So it is a tremendous trade deadline. But anyways, Dirt Banks, can't thank you enough for being a part of the nation, part of the show. Again, thank you for keep spreading it. If you were new to us, welcome aboard. We hope. What we do, and that's baseball on the field, off the field, and you know what that means. You be a dirtbag, you understand it, you live it, you breathe it. Unfortunately, though, dirtbags, it is.

0: Breaking news this hour from Town Hall. I'm Rich Thomason. There were two of them in rapid succession, a pair of powerful earthquakes devastating parts of Venezuela, including the capital, Caracas.
1: It was like a scene from a horror movie.
0: A quake survivor heard there through a translator, and the BBC's Will Grant is in the region.
2: The Interior Minister, Diosdado Cabello, has been on state television and said that there are collapsed buildings in Caracas. So we're trying to find out exactly how many and whether or not people are trapped inside. Of course, we've seen images of emergency services on the scenes there. The tremors were felt as far away as the Colombian capital, Bogota, and it does seem that many thousands of residents of the Venezuelan capital, Caracas, remain outside their homes.
0: A 7.2 magnitude tremor followed by a 7.5, then numerous aftershocks, at least 32 people dead, hundreds injured. As the search for victims gets underway, and President Trump says the U.S. stands ready to help. And there have been earthquakes elsewhere, 5.6 magnitude, rattling Northern California. Then there's this one.
3: A preliminary 6.9 magnitude earthquake struck off Japan's northern coast at an estimated depth of 30 miles. Several strong earthquakes have been repeatedly reported in the same area of Japan in recent months. Japanese authorities say this time there is no danger of a tsunami. I'm Lisa Dwyer.
0: The World Cup's been a real eye-opener for a lot of young Europeans visiting America for the first time. They've flooded social media raving about how wonderful the country and its people are. So accommodating, so friendly, so different from the way America is often portrayed in the media abroad. On Wall Street this morning, stock futures pointing to a higher open later on. The Dow futures are up 57 points. NASDAQ futures 633 points higher. It's a gain of more than 2%. More on these stories at townhall.com.
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0: The Trump administration is offering loans to encourage development of 10 large nuclear reactors to help meet the needs of energy-hungry data centers.
5: Energy Secretary Chris Wright announced the $17.5 billion worth of loans on Tuesday. He cited what he called a tremendous interest among developers of data centers, known as hyperscalers, those who would buy the power, as well as utility and energy companies. The department said 70 utility and energy companies signed letters of intent that identified proposed sites. Nuclear currently provides about 20% of total electricity in the United States. Bob Agner reporting.
0: Many of the attic apartments inside Paris's picturesque buildings proving to be a hostile environment during the current blistering European heat wave. Study finds that living under Paris roofs during heat waves increases death risk significantly. Iconic yet heat-conducting zinc rooftops magnify the problem. News and analysis, townhall.com. It's rich with history and poetry, prophecy and timeless wisdom. A book that may soon have a place in Texas public school classrooms.
6: A new proposal would include Bible stories in required reading list for more than 5 million public school students in Texas. It mandates the readings from the New Testament and portions of the Old Testament. Texas State Board of Education likely to vote on that proposal Friday. Critics claim it violates the Constitution and favors Christianity over other religions. But supporters say Judeo-Christian traditions were fundamental in this nation's founding and should be reflected in the public school curriculum. Jason Walker reporting.
0: Opening the Great American State Fair, celebrating the country's 250th birthday, President Trump. The president declaring that America is back. More on these stories, townhall.com.
7: When you really want Italian food, you've got to go to Colombo's. Colombo's Italian Steakhouse, Colorado Boulevard, Eagle Rock. 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
10: And wherever you might be across this great country of ours and around the world, I'm Ron Barr. Good to have you back here on America's Sports Talk Show. The World Cup Soccer Championship continuing on. And we have a fan poll question addressing to how much have you watched and enjoyed the World Cup soccer games. And there's been a change in the voting pattern here. Now 12% of you say you're not interested. 41% now saying only in the U.S. games. And a majority of you saying 47% will wait for the finals. But I certainly understand that as the field gets narrowed down to the final 32, people are either dropping out of watching all the games or just going to wait for either the U.S. games or the finals to come along. You'll find that question on the homepage at sportsbyline.com. Well, we have an NFL update for you on Brendan Sorsby. His path to the NFL hit another dead end when the league denied his petition for entry into the supplemental draft. In a letter to Sorsby, the league informed him his petition was incomplete or intentionally vague, failing to demonstrate accountability for your conduct and indicate whether or how you would adhere to the league's rules and policies governing the integrity of competition. Sorsby was ruled ineligible by the NCAA for violating rules relating to gambling. The NFL stated in the letter that the league was dismayed by Sorsby failing to accept responsibility for his actions and trying to avoid consequences, first through litigation and then attempting to enter the NFL supplemental draft. And Sorsby transferred from Cincinnati to Texas Tech for the 2026 season before his plans imploded when his gambling violations were exposed, including allegations of placing bets on Indiana games while he was with the Hoosiers. And the NFL said a review of the case and public record contributed to their decision. We're going to spend the hour, interesting hour, talking to Mark Ellis. Mark has been responsible for directing or choreographing all of the sports footage and many of the sports films done in Hollywood. And among his credits include The Longest Yard, The Game Plan, Invincible, and also We Are Marshall. And he's also responsible for taking the film's actors and training them for the specific sports featured so that they will appear totally credible in playing their sport in the film. So we're ready to go. Mark Ellis coming your way next on Sports Byline.
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22: Mark Ellis joins us on Sports Byline. He's not a coach. He's not a manager. He's not even a player, but he is somebody that deals with all of that in his field. He runs the sports studio and has been responsible for directing and choreographing all of the sports footage in most of the most recent sports films done in Hollywood. Now, among his many credits include The Longest Yard, The Game Plan, Invincible, Semi-Pro, We Are Marshall, The Bronx is Burning, Miracle, Coach Carter, The Rookie, The Junction Boys. And he's responsible for taking the film's stars and training them for the specific sports featured so that they will appear totally credible in playing their sport in the film. You know, when I heard about you, Mark, I thought to myself, this is fascinating, because I think most people love sports movies, and what they love about them is that it captures a period of time in which maybe they were involved in sports or something that was special about sports. How did you get into this particular area?
23: Well, Ron, you know, I fell into it. It was nothing planned. I was at the University of South Carolina working on my master's degree. My plan was to probably coach college football, and I got a telephone call from a producer in Hollywood saying, hey, we're doing this movie in town called The Program. That was back in 93, and we shot that in Columbia, South Carolina. And my brother was an All-American quarterback there at the University of South Carolina in the mid-'80s. And so I was working there, as a GA. And I said, well, I can help you guys do the movie. I don't know anything about filmmaking. I know a little bit about football. And I had a great experience on that show. I learned a whole lot. I went back to working on my degree, and the telephone kept ringing, Ron. I mean, you know, I guess, you know, you could say Hollywood kept calling, but you know, shortly thereafter, I did Jerry Maguire and The Waterboy and Varsity Blues and Any Given Sunday and The Replacements. And about 2001, I realized I might be able to make a career out of this, and did some research to find out who else was doing this in the field. And I said, well, I'll probably starve to death if I just rely on football. And So I started doing baseball, did, you know, Summer Catch and The Rookie and Mr. 3000 and Hardball and so on and so forth, and Bronx is Burning. And then I said, well, I might be able to do some basketball. But I think probably after doing Miracle, the movie obviously about the United States beating the Soviet Union, after Miracle was over with, I knew that I was probably on to something and that I'd landed in a field where we might be able to carve a niche out in Hollywood. And it's been a great ride. It's a great job. It's very fun what I do.
22: Mark, which is harder, to make an athlete an actor or to make an actor an athlete?
23: You know, we had that very discussion, Ron, again, back on Miracle, where we all looked at each other and said, boy, you know, we've got 4 months here before we're ready to roll the cameras, and we had to hire 16 kids. And we said, what are we going to do here? Are we going to, you know, hire actors and teach them how to skate, or are we going to hire skaters and teach them how to act? And at the end of the day, Disney got it, and we did a nationwide search and found 16 kids that could skate, and then, you know, inevitably ended up teaching them how to act. And I think it turned out well. I mean, what you said, you know, America, you just can't fool the American sports audience anymore. You know, we are just overwhelmed with the amount of sports that we intake, you know, on cable, on television, on the internet. You know, it's just harder and harder to fool that audience. So you better make sure that you've got a credible actor that can pull off this stuff and that can be credible in the scene. And so the notch has been turned up a little bit. The volume has been turned up in Hollywood, and they want to make sure that they cast these A-list actors that can potentially pull off the action. And it's not easy.
22: I was talking with a hockey player who only played a little bit in the National Hockey League, was in the minors, and he said to me that he was one of the extras for Slapshot. And he said that the people that were looking for talent came to his minor league team and took a picture of him, and when he smiled, he had some teeth missing, and he had a couple of cuts, and they said, you're going to do just fine. And I asked him about Paul Newman, because here is a veteran actor, and I said, you know, when it comes to hockey, you know, you either better be able to skate or else. And yet, how hard is it to take an actor and put them in something like a skating or fast-motion movie and make it credible?
23: Well, you know, hockey is a very specific skill set. It's really, really tough, and it's just something that just takes time. And depending on how much time you've got prep, I mean, most of these guys, as you can imagine, Ron, their schedule is so booked. They get off one project, and they get ready to start another one. It just matters how much time you've got with them and how much time you can get them in training camp, how much time you can get them on the ice and get them going. Whereas, you know, something like football, where you've got 22 guys, what I call, even though it's choreographed, it's basically 22 guys involved in a very violent dance. And what amazes most actors, and at least takes 2 weeks to get their head around it, is the speed of the game, how fast everybody else is moving around them. I mean, their eyes get as big as saucers. They just can't believe the size of the guys that are running around them. And even though all the guys are hitting their marks and they're blocking the linebacker and everybody knows what they're doing, everybody knows that who's going to recover the fumble, who's going to catch the touchdown, who's going to make the interception, who's going to make the first down, they all know that. The actors are just usually so fearful that they're just going to get run over by one of these huge guys on the field that they're going to take a step wrong and they're going to get hit. It just takes a while for them to get adjusted to that kind of speed.
22: Mark, which sport is the hardest to replicate for film and movie?
23: Great question. You know, I would say that the flowing sports, and Ron, the flowing sports, I say that hockey and basketball and soccer, those flowing sports that move, they're hard to capture with the camera. You've got such a big area that you're trying to shoot. And, you know, sports is covered with TV angles. You know, it's easy when you can put the camera at the 50-yard line and you can shoot a wide master of the action going on. But when you shoot a movie, most of the time you want to get that camera down inside that action, and you want to give a perspective which the audience is not used to, and you want to get inside the mind of your hero. You want to get on that battlefield with that guy, and you want to figure out, is he going to give up? Is he going to persevere? How is he going to respond to this adversity? You know, is he a good guy? Is he a bad guy? And I think those big flowing sports, it's very hard to cover those things, whereas football and baseball, you know, football, they run 5 yards, they stop, they get in the huddle, they come to the line of scrimmage. You can shoot that quarterback at the line of scrimmage. You can see his leadership. You can look in his eyes. You can get a sense of his of him being a field general. The guy on the mound and pitching, you know, you can get a sense of what he's feeling, you know, dramatically. You know, what's he facing here at the bottom of the ninth and down 2-0? You know, what does he feel at the plate? Those are a bit easier to cover and get into emotionally. So I think the flowing sports are pretty tough to cover.
22: What is the challenge as far as choreographing a particular play or a particular scene in a movie, in a sports movie?
23: Well, people ask me that all the time. You know, Ron, it doesn't change. It is baseball. Hitting a baseball off a bat is the hardest thing to do in sports. You know, what does they say? You know, if you fail 7 out of 10 times, you know, you're real good. Well, it doesn't change. Now I'm asking the guy at the plate to hit the ball specifically at a very specific place. If I want a line drive over the third baseman, and, you know, and I want him to get a stand-up double, now I've got to find a guy that can turn his hips, get around with the bat, see if he can drive that ball. Where does he want that ball? That pitcher and that batter has to work together. I don't want the batter just to throw something up there that the audience is going to be able to tell, hey, he just threw nothing up there. He's just giving it to the batter. So I've got to challenge my pitcher to throw that thing full speed. But trying to place a baseball, especially with an actor with a baseball bat in his hands, and ask him to hit it in a specific location, very difficult to do.
22: One of the things that does surprise me about an actor being able to do something in sports is to make it look natural. And as you think back on all the actors that you've worked with, what have been the most challenging actors to work with and the ones that have been the easiest to work with in a sports scene?
23: Well, I get that question all the time. And obviously, one day, Ron, I'll write my book when I want to retire, and I'll tell all the dirty secrets about some of the guys. You know, I will give you this analogy. I believe that the sports movies has taken place of the old Westerns. You know, I really do. And some of those challenges haven't changed. They say back in the olden days, they used to ask those actors, hey, you do know how to ride a horse, don't you? And the actor says, oh, absolutely. And you get him out there on the set, and you give him the job, and you line him up, you put him on a horse about 100 yards away and say, hey, get up on the horse, ride the horse here, get off your mark and say your line. Well, by the time you called action, you know, hell, he had rode the horse the opposite direction. He couldn't get the horse back, and you realize right away that the guy just wanted the job, and he said he could ride the horse. Nothing's changed in Hollywood. These guys want to work. These guys want to play sports figures in these great sports stories. A lot of them grew up wanting to be that quarterback. They grew up wanting to play that part. These guys get an opportunity to pull off what they only dreamed of in childhood and be the hero on the sports field. And I will tell you, let me start out with some of my better ones.
22: Hold on just a second, sure. Because I've got a commercial break to hear. I want to hear it on the other side where we can give you a lot of time to be able to talk about it. Fascinating subject with a fascinating man. It's Mark Ellis. And again, he runs Sports Studios, and he's talking to us about some of the movies, sports movies, that he has choreographed. We're also going to talk about some of the actors. And I believe, and I'm going to ask Mark this on the other side as well, that I think that the boxing movies are some of the fascinating, most fascinating sports movies. I want to get his thoughts about how you choreograph that and how you work with the actors in a sports boxing movie. We continue with more of you and Sports Byline.
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22: Mark Ellis is with us. He runs the sports studio and has been responsible for directing and choreographing all of the sports footage in most of the recent sports films done in Hollywood. Fascinating subject. Go ahead, Mark. Pick up the story. You're going to tell us about a couple of actors and some of the challenges.
23: Well, I, Ron, if I could choose some of the guys out there in Hollywood that I thought, wow, these guys really have got it all. They're well-rounded, you know. Jamie Foxx on Any Given Sunday, Willie Beeman. You want to talk about a talented young man, you know, an actor, a comedian, a musician, fantastic athlete. Jamie's a Texas kid. His father coached high school football. Jamie was around the game growing up. I immediately sensed that he was very comfortable under center. He did a great job throwing the football for us, very athletic, could run. So he was a guy that made my job pretty easy and just, you know, really felt well into that part. Another guy that's been, you know, I'm getting ready to do my next one with, Dennis Quaid. You know, Dennis played the Grey Ghost on Everybody's All-American. I did Any Given Sunday with Dennis. Dennis played Jimmy Morris as a pitcher in The Rookie. You know, Dennis is a guy also, a Texas kid that comes in, really athletic. We're getting ready to do a movie, a true story called Throwback, which is our next movie that's coming this summer and this fall. We're getting ready to start work on. We're probably going to shoot it in Austin, Texas, where Dennis plays a father coach that comes back and plays college basketball with his son on the same team, again, based on a true story. So that's going to be a challenge for Dennis. Dennis is getting older, and so we're going to get him ready to play basketball. So he will have played, you know, virtually every sport in this. You know, if you take a look at Kevin Costner, Kevin's obviously a former baseball player, obviously has a love and passion for the game. You can tell it in his baseball movies. Kevin's a guy that really looks natural. And I came across another guy in The Longest Yard, the actor-rapper Nelly. Now, Nelly's from St. Louis, and he's told stories about how he had an opportunity to play minor league baseball but chose the entertainment industry. Nelly, what a fantastic athlete. Can run, can pass, can catch, the whole package. I mean, literally, I could see him as a professional athlete, and he's a guy that just really, really could do the whole thing. So those are some guys that I think, you know, have really done good for me. I'm going to bite my lip and not name, I'm not going to throw anybody under the bus that we've had a bigger challenge with, but just say some are easier than others.
22: When you do have a challenge with an actor in a sports movie, what usually is the reason?
23: Well, the first thing you want to, you know, a lot of them will come a little bit insecure, Ron. You know, let's be honest. You know, they usually have not played the sport. You know, it's very unlikely that they have. We love to hear a guy come in and say, you know what, coach, we've never done this before. I want to make this credible. I want to make this real. I'm willing to put as much work in as I can. I'm going to be here before practice. I'm going to be here after practice. I'm going to stay late. Please just push me as hard as you can. Challenge me with this, with everything you can. You know, what we worry about is the guys that, you know, aren't willing to put the work in and the time in. That's where we have problems. But you know, usually these guys want to do well. They want to pull it off. They want their character to come off well in the movie. They want to be well received. And this gives them an opportunity to get paid to go to training camp.
22: I would think that one of the things they are most fearful of, and I've talked to athletes and I've asked them, what's the greatest motivating factor among athletes? And they always tell me the same thing, Mark, and that is the fear of failure. So I would assume when you have an actor, especially a leading actor playing in a sports movie, they're going to be fearful of embarrassing themselves in competition against and also in being compared with these athletes that can play the sport. Am I correct?
23: You are so correct. And, Ron, let's flip that over. Flip it on the other side. A lot of these athletes are scared to death of the microphone and the camera. That's not their expertise. That's not where they're comfortable. It's why I say that every athlete wants to be an actor. Every actor wants to be an athlete, and everybody wants to be a rock and roll star. They're naturally drawn to each other. Sports and entertainment, the bridge is absolutely becoming smaller and smaller. Everybody wants to do the other thing. But it's not difficult. If you take that guy, if you take that professional athlete out of his comfort zone, it's interesting to see how they react. And it's the same way with the actor. So it's finding a way to get both of those groups comfortable with each other. Because the guy that's working in Hollywood now, what I'm finding is Hollywood is demanding more and more for guys like me to go out and find people, find these professional actors. You know, I just did a movie with Fox Searchlight called Just Right. We filmed it last week in New York. Literally, I directed Dwayne Wade, Dwight Howard, Rashard Lewis, Bobby Simmons. All these guys came in for next to nothing. They want to be in the movie. They want to take their hand at acting a little bit. Dwayne did a great job in front of the camera. He was really comfortable. And you find more and more that these actors are finding their way into Hollywood at an early stage and preparing for when they get done with the sport.
22: I mentioned about boxing and the fascination that I've had with that, and I think there's two movies that certainly jump out to the forefront when you ask fans about their favorite sports movies. One is the many Rocky movies, of course, and the other is Raging Bull, which is kind of a standard. When you take a look at those two, they, you know, even though they're about boxing, Mark, they're really diametrically opposite. One is a make-believe story about a boxer. The other is about a real-life boxer, and I thought that the way they were both shot, the manner in which it was shot also was what added to what made them both successful. Am I correct?
23: I think you are correct. First of all, it's very difficult. It's a painstaking process to shoot a boxing sequence in a movie. It's cost prohibitive. Can you imagine how many days it takes to shoot those type of sequences? Can you imagine how punishing it is on the actor? You know, some of those are faking blows, but they're all making contact in a lot of those things. And just being on your feet moving. I mean, shooting a movie is 12 hours a day. It is tough. Sometimes 14. Just the extras that are out there in the boxing ring, you know, it costs a lot of money to keep those fans going. And you know, can you imagine going to a boxing ring and shooting a boxing match for a week straight, 2 weeks straight? It's physically demanding on those guys. And to cover that type of action and to treat it with kid gloves and to think about every sequence and every round and give each one of its own character, it's very difficult. And Ron, you know, I got to tell you, you've got a good eye. I think you've named two that were shot differently. One of them a biopic, and one of them that's a little bit different. That's, you know, lends itself a little bit more to storytelling and dramatic. But both of them very good. But I think I will agree with you. I think boxing, at the end of the day, to me, is the best setting for a sports storytelling. You know, nowhere else in the world, with the exception of maybe war, when you put a man in a foxhole, do you find out what his heart and his soul is made of than in a boxing ring. It's one of the fascinations that I've had as a kid growing up following boxing, following the sport of boxing. And it just makes me sick that the heavyweight championship in boxing is going where it has been, because I'm a guy that was caught up in that drama. I was a guy that believed in that sport, because I believe it was a test of everything that endurance and stamina and brains, and it was more than just two guys just beating the hell out of each other. It was everything, all rolled up in one. So boxing as a sports movie lends itself to the best storytelling possible.
22: We only have about 2.5 minutes before we have to break, Mark, but I'm just wondering, when it does come to boxing, when you look at the boxers, how well-trained they are, what great physical shape they are, you can't really take just any actor, can you not, and put them in a boxing role?
23: Absolutely not. I heard a story about Will Smith and Ali, and it's one of my favorite ones, along with my Denzel Washington story about the Hurricane. Both those guys embrace the training process big time. I heard an interview with a guy that trained Will for his role, and he got him in the ring in the first 30 seconds, and he just started bouncing around, trying to get used to the gloves. And he wanted to find out right away what Will was made of. So he gave him just a little bit of a touch, a little bit of a tag, right to the face. Now, a lot of things could have happened. Will could have said, "Hey, man, what's going on? Are you kidding me? You know, this is a movie. This isn't real." You know, he could have fired the guy. There could have been a lot of results. But right away he said, "Hey, you know what? That's great. Let's go. Let's push the envelope." Well, right then and there, the technical advisor, who really does my job, right away said, "Man, now I know I got a winner. Now I know I got a guy that wants to dive into this role, that wants to make Muhammad Ali everything he can. He's willing to get hit, beat, you know, hit people. He wants to get physically involved in this role." And you want actors like that that embrace that type of mentality.
22: When you take a look at a scene that's been shot, what type of reaction do you get when it's over with, knowing whether it's been effective or not?
23: Well, you know, when I get to a theater, I'll go to an opening weekend, and I'll just sit in the audience back in the back, and I'll watch everybody react to it. And I call it the popcorn test. If that popcorn starts flying around, if they stop eating it, I start seeing the expressions on their face, if I see the tears rolling down the side of their cheek when we win the game, if I see, you know, because let me tell you something, Ron. If you don't believe the catch in the end zone, you'll never believe the tears in the locker room, period. And I want to make sure that we give both, that we're lending support to the story for both. And then I'll go and I'll check out the audience and I see what the effect of the movie is. And I hope that there's a resounding effect. And I hope that it inspires. At the end of the day, a lot of these movies inspire or make you laugh, or make you remember, like you said, make you remember the times growing up playing those sports.
22: Mark Ellis has joined us on Sports Byline. This is a very fascinating conversation. And when we come back on the other side, when you take a look at some of the football movies, we talked about boxing, there is full action there. And I'm just wondering how you protect your multi-million dollar investment. I'm talking about the actor who's the lead actor when you're in such sports that are so physical, like professional football. So we'll talk about that and some of the other funnier stories that maybe he's had in his experiences as we continue with more of you and Sports Byline.
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1: Mark Ellis has joined us on Sports Byline. We're talking about sports movies because he choreographs many of the scenes in the sports footage that you've seen in some of the great films. And also he works with the actors, getting them ready to play their leading role. And one of the other things that he does, say, like in football, he ensures that anyone appearing in a uniform in the film, even if they're just background players, are actual football players with significant college experience. I alluded to the action in football movies and boxing movies, but let me just focus in on some of the football movies you have done, Mark. When you look at the constant action and the flow of it, it's awfully hard to pull back when you're in full motion and you're blocking somebody. How do you prevent serious, you know, injury, not only to the leading actor, but just to your cast?
2: Well, Ron, again, you know, one of our first jobs, our first phases in the movie is to find authentic, real football players. I will tell you that one of my best places when I go looking around and looking under rocks, I find the kids in the Canadian Football League. I find the kids in the Arena Football League, you know, guys that have been paid to play the game, and also great Division I players. And every now and then I'll find a good D1 or D3 player that will be a diamond in the rough that can lend support to this thing. But I find when you actually employ professional football players, they understand when you ask them to flip the switch. They have great body control. They understand the impact of their own body. They understand how hard they can hit. They understand when I tell them to hit full speed. They understand when I tell them to hit three-quarter speed. They understand how to hit to make it look great and give me the action that I want. Let's say that I want a John Elway helicopter hit. They understand right away what I mean. When we start going through that, we walk through it, we go half speed, we go three-quarter speed, and then we ramp it up to full speed when we roll the cameras. And so the better players that I can find, the better athletes and the smarter guys, the better I look, the better I put myself in a position to get a great shot on this football action. And at the end of the day, they're going to be the smarter, the stronger, the faster athletes that we put in a place where they can succeed. We find out right away during training camp who can come up and make that great hit, who's going to be able to take that hit when they lay out and come across the middle. And I want to give them, I want to take their legs out from underneath them and flip them full speed. You know, everybody thinks that in Hollywood we do it with smoke and mirrors and with visual effects. We do not. These are real hits. And, you know, it takes a lot of planning, a lot of choreography, a lot of thought, a lot of rehearsal, a lot of reps in order to make sure these kids don't get hurt. And it applies the same way with our actors. You know, we obviously want to protect that $25 million actor. You know, we can't afford to break his wrist underneath the pile when we've got a bunch of 300s laying on him. So we want to make sure. But at the same time, we want to wrap him up and give him a good half-speed hit and take him to the ground. So we obviously find doubles for a lot of them. We obviously use doubles for a lot of the big, big hits. But we also work a lot with the actors to get them used to contact, to get them used to getting wrapped up. We find, Ron, that most of the guys will not get hurt by getting hit to the ground. In other words, once I make that initial contact on them, they're usually okay. It's just when these big body guys, these 250, 300-pound guys, land on them wrong and could potentially break their collarbone or that kind of thing. So we teach those guys to hit and to roll off the hit, and that usually protects our A-list actors.
1: Mark, one of the things that has concerned me about some sports movies, because this is not the case with all of them, but with the movies lately, is that they've relied more on quick cuts and also on music. And I think it really interrupts the continuity of sports, which is one of the beauty aspects of sports. Have you found that to be the case, that maybe Hollywood has gotten too Hollywoodish with the sports story?
2: Ron, again, I credit your eye and what is happening. I would say to you, big guy, welcome to the MTV generation. When you do tests on what our demographic is watching, they just like the quick cuts. They seem to be drawn to that music video, the video game type cut where it's quick cuts. You know, I will tell you the two different versions, and you tell me what you may like better. We did Any Given Sunday, and Oliver Stone calls us in and says, here's the way I want it to look. And he rolled the film on Saving Private Ryan and the sequence where Tom Hanks and the guys were taking the beach. And we were using very shaky cams, quick cuts. I mean, some people have complained literally about being nauseated watching the film.

0: truly that it's a balance. If you can strike a balance, that you can get the cameras down on the field, you can get inside the characters underneath that face mask, you can get inside the guy, you can look into his eyes, you can feel what he's thinking, and you do that, and then you pop back outside a little bit to show the geography, show the play, show what the down and distance are, get the audience used to what they're seeing on television, the way they're used to intaking the product. Then if you can strike that good balance, then you're making a good sports sequence.
1: One of the things that I certainly love about my profession is that I think sports lends itself to great stories. I mean, I talked to Willie Mays one time, and he was saying one of the things that he laments is that you don't hear athletes telling sports stories around the batting cage anymore. Maybe not as much today, but I also know the entertainment field has great stories as well. When you think back on all the movies you've been associated, I'm sure there's been a lot of laughs.
0: Oh, well, you know, absolutely. I mean, one of the most difficult things, we can talk about Adam Sandler. I just did my third movie last week with him, a movie called Grown Ups. Let me just give you my starting five, Ron, to let you know how last month went for me. My starting five last week in Grown Ups was Adam Sandler, Kevin James, Chris Rock, David Spade, and Rob Steiner. Now, I'm telling you right now, as good as I think I am at my job, I had no chance in the world of making those guys look like the starting five on an NBA team. I promise you there was a lot of laughs. We had a good time with it. But that's specifically a comedy. You know, those things are going to happen. And sports, you know, when you take a look at some of the comedies I've done over the years, and those actually end up being some of the tougher things to pull off. You know, one thing I tell the directors and I tell the writers when we start putting together, I say this: don't make the sports funny. Make the character inside the sport funny. Don't make the sport itself Keystone Cop. Make the characters funny. Make the sport real, but just make the characters in sport inside the sport funny. That's what's going to get the laughs. That's what's going to get the attention of the real purest sports people, because we all know that those funny things happen inside sports. Those great stories do happen, and if you tell them great, they're going to resonate and make a great story.
1: What about some funny stories that you've had while you've been shooting them?
0: Well, you put me on the spot there a little bit. You know, I think some of our funnier stories, you know, I look back and trying to, you know, put Adam, you know, in Waterboy when he was young in his career and put him in a football uniform. I remember, you know, early on, I think he broke out in a rash every time he put on his uniform. You know, it just didn't seem to look right on him. By the time he plays Paul Crewe later, you know what a great job he did on that. But I remember laughing, thinking, oh, you know, how are we going to get through this as a tough, crazy linebacker, you know, in Waterboy, that kind of thing. You know, if you take a look at Longest Yard with Michael Irvin and Brian Bosworth and all the wrestlers and all those guys that I had, you know, first of all, they were all, you know, old and broken down and just trying to get them through training camp. I could barely get them through a half an hour before they had to go, you know, see the trainer. So those training camp stories continue to be the best stories. You know, you never really catch them on film sometimes, but the training camp stories, you know, they always inevitably, just like real life, they end up becoming the funny stories.
1: I would be amiss, Mark, if I didn't ask you, when you think back, not only on the movies that you were involved in, but the sports movies that you've seen over the years, I'm sure you've compiled in your mind maybe a list of four or five that really are at the top of the list of all sports movies, because you break it down in a different way. It's not just the average fan who goes and says, you know, I really enjoyed watching it. You look at it from a technical standpoint, cinematic standpoint. Well, what are some of your favorites? And what do you use as a criteria to determine that?
0: Well, I'm no different than you. I'm a fan. I'm a fan of sports movies, so let's just start there. I mean, being in the audience in 76 and watching Sylvester Stallone and Rocky, I mean, are you kidding me? I mean, you want to talk about inspiration. You want to talk about, I mean, they made that movie for $1 million. I mean, I've heard stories about the making of that movie and him writing that screenplay that still amaze me today. I mean, just to give you an example, one of my favorite stories, they were about to run out on the last day of Rocky, and you remember the scene where he's laying on the bed and he goes walking in after he left the ring and he's getting ready to go fight Apollo Creed, and he says, you know what, Adrian, I just

0: going to go the distance. Nobody's going the distance with Creed. 3 hours before he shot that scene, the studio shut him down and said, you can't shoot anymore. You're done. We run out of money. It's over. He begged for one camera and one take. And if you go back and look at that sequence, he was exhausted, tired from making that movie, a beaten-up man, a beaten-up filmmaker. I mean, literally everything he had done to make it. And he does that in one take, under the gun, under the pressure. It ends up being one of the most emotional moments in the movie. I mean, Rocky, I think, is just an unbelievable, it's just an unbelievable movie. I'm also a huge fan of Hoosiers. You know, we haven't really talked about the coach on the sideline. You know, the great coaches. Gene Hackman did unbelievable in that. You know, again, what a tribute to Indiana basketball. The small gyms, the smoke-filled gyms, the uniforms, the way that they taught those kids how to play. You know, that's a period film. It's very difficult, just the nuances of how they dribbled, how they shot, you know, how they set the pick, how they ran their offense. And then Gene was so believable. And just the story of the underdog story. I'm just a sucker for the underdog, like anybody else, you know. Raging Bull, I think, is another great one. Breaking Away. And then when you start talking about my era and movies that I've been a part of, you know, I'd like to say that Jerry Maguire changed the way that Hollywood thought. You know, Jerry Maguire did $152, $175 million at the box office. Hollywood sat up and started paying attention to sports storytelling. It was great. You know, Hilary Swank and Million Dollar Baby. It's opened up the door for women's sports stories. You're going to start, I predict you're going to start seeing those, Ron, big time. You're going to start seeing the women's sports stories because they have great stories as well. So that's another good one, you know, that I loved as well. The Rookie, obviously, is another one. So those are kind of my favorites. You know, I'm obviously biased on some of them, but there's a lot of great ones out there. Caddyshack is a great comedy. You know, that's a different one, but it's obviously a comedy, but I love Caddyshack.
1: We got about 2 minutes left, Mark, but if you were to look back and think about all the scenes that you've been involved with, all the actors in a single scene, is there a single actor in a single scene that is most memorable to you?
0: Ooh, wow, that's a great, great question. We Are Marshall, Matthew McConaughey, Matthew Fox. We had a scene we shot. We were in Atlanta, Georgia. And it's, first of all, I didn't know what I was getting into. I took the job late, Ron, and I didn't understand the residual effect, the ramification of those people in Huntington, West Virginia, and the ripple effect of what that plane crash to that town, to that community, how many lives it affected. But I learned quickly, and I quickly understood we better get this right. And I never will forget the scene where Matthew Fox explodes on the practice field and loses it, just emotionally loses it, right when the free safety, he was in the process of mourning and trying to get through that. And he was hitting people late, and we had this scene. It was very tough to block. It was hot. It was August. We were in Atlanta. And when we put that scene together, I'll never forget thinking, my goodness, this is the closest I've, forget the cameras. Everybody was stunned. You could, the pin would drop of the emotion that McConaughey and Matthew Fox and that actor that we had at Free Safety there, that scene was as real as anything I've ever shot emotionally. And it all just came together on an afternoon in Atlanta, and I'll never forget that as long as I live.
1: Mark, I want to thank you. This has been a fascinating hour with you here on Sports Byline. If you ever find yourself in San Francisco, please, I have a seat here in the studio. I'd love to have you come in and talk with me once again.
0: Ron, thanks for having me today.
1: Mark Ellis, he runs the Sports Studio and has been responsible for directing and choreographing all of the sports footage in most of the recent sports films done in Hollywood. He also, of course, works with actors to make them believable in the sports movies. Fantastic subject and an interesting guest. We take a break. Continue with more of you and Sports Byline.
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0: that's going to wrap up this very interesting hour. Hope you enjoyed it with Mark Ellis. Mark has been responsible for directing and choreographing all of the sports footage in many of the sports films done in Hollywood. Films like The Longest Yard, The Game Plan, Invincible, Semi-Pro, and Rio Marshall. And he is also responsible for taking the film's actors and training them for the specific sports featured so that they will appear to be totally credible in playing their role in the film. And he recruits players nationally to work on each film and then stages an actual training camp to get them ready for the movie. But stick around. I'm coming right back with more of you at America's sports talk show, Sports Byline.
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0: Good morning and welcome to another broadcast day here on WSLA 1560 from Slidell, Louisiana. 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
1: In the capital, Caracas have collapsed after two powerful quakes. A magnitude 7.2 and a 7.5 struck one right after the other, followed by a series of aftershocks. Those who could fled into the streets, their world crashing down around them.
2: All the walls were cracked. We managed to open the door, but there was a cloud of smoke, so we couldn't see much. When we went downstairs, it was like a scene from a horror movie. I only saw the building superintendent with a baby and one family from that building get out.
1: A survivor heard through a BBC translator. At least 164 people are dead, hundreds injured. The Caracas airport is no more, reduced to rubble. Venezuela has seen the most powerful quakes in more than 100 years, and the less powerful quakes have also rattled Northern California and parts of Japan. Happy birthday, America.
3: 250 years of glorious American freedom.
4: On the National Mall in Washington Wednesday night, President Trump launched celebrations of the nation's founding with a campaign-style rally.
3: Just like those patriots of 1776 over the past 17 months, we have taken power back.
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4: Ben Thomas, Washington.
1: Wall Street may open sharply higher later this morning. 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
1: One of the most intricately decorated parts of the Vatican's Apostolic Palace, a passageway used by popes and presidents and attributed to Renaissance master Raphael, is getting its first facelift in 500 years.
2: Raphael is considered one of the greatest artists of the Italian Renaissance and was also an accomplished architect. His 65-meter-long loggia, or windowed corridor, is on the second floor of the Vatican City Apostolic Palace. The biblical scenes and botanical motifs on the arched ceiling have deteriorated due to successive layers of glues and waxes. The corridor was also open to the elements for around 100 years. Now the restoration work, funded by international donors, is expected to return the original vibrancy to the pastel tones of the work.
1: The BBC's Alice Adderley. U.S. House members have welcomed the president of Taiwan's legislature to Washington. News and analysis, townhall.com. You have to wonder how this treasure was overlooked for so many years.
6: A 44-page manuscript notebook written by composer Wolfgang Amadeus Mozart in 1778 has been found in France's National Library. The notebook consists of seven pieces for harp and flute and were originally written for a young harpist. The manuscript will remain in the care of the French National Library, which hosts the third largest collection of autographed musical manuscripts by Mozart after Salzburg and Berlin. Keith Peters reporting.
1: A Liberian oil tanker has navigated the Strait of Hormuz using a new route close to Oman's shores. It's been promoted by the Arab country as well as the UN Maritime Agency. This latest development earlier today comes amid ongoing threats from Iran's Revolutionary Guard, threatening vessels traversing the strategic waterway. More on these stories, townhall.com.
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0: today. This show's about you. It's about your health. It's about your life. Look, if the body can get sick, it can also get sick. Lifestyles are medicine. So the choices you're making every single day, they really do matter. On this show, we want to help you really reach your potential and become the best version of you. That's what it's all about. Making the right choices every single day, knowing what to do, knowing how to eat, knowing how to exercise, to do the right kind of things. Why? Because you're worth it. You know, there's no one like you. No one. No one has the same thumbprint that you have. No one has the same hair follicle on their head that you have. And no one has the same retina in their eye that you have. You were made special. You were made unique. And you were made in a very, very powerful way to do something great on this earth, to have the energy and the vitality, to be who you were designed to be for your kids and your grandkids, for your job and for what you've been called to do. You want to have the energy to do that. And you want to have the body to be able to do that and the vitality to do that. And we want to see you win. So on this show, we want to help you, whatever it takes. Look, make sure to give me a call. You can call 888-283-7272. You can go to our website, go to BelieveHealthTV.com. Go to any part of anything that we do, and we will respond. Look, our health coach providers are all over the country. We can help you with whatever you're struggling with. If you need somebody to lock arms, then you can do that. And also, one thing that's really important for you to know is we have a health club. And this is a club of people. It's our community. And it's this tribe of believers that really just stand with each other. If somebody has lost 100 pounds, you know that you can find someone there that's been through the trenches and knows how to do that. If someone, maybe they've been on blood pressure medications, four or five of them, and they've learned how to come off of them with the help of their doctor, and they can help you do that. Maybe somebody's had diabetes, and they were taking insulin and metformin and all these crazy drugs. They lost 40 pounds. They got off all the medications. They're living their best life. Look, there's people like that that can help you. They're in the health club, our believers. That's what I like to call them. We're all believers. We know that there's a better day coming. We know that we can get better. We know that our body is a temple, and that if we take care of it, that it will grow and it will transition and it will get better every single day if we make the right choices. So it's up to you. It is. It's not up to me. It's up to you to make the right kind of choices in life. We don't want to see you fail. We want to see you really do well. So I'm going to go to the phones here in just a minute. And I want you to realize that if you can DM me, email me, whatever. But we're always going to be here for you. All right, let's get on the phones and talk to Ellen. Hi, Ellen. What is your health challenge?
1: Hi. My question is, I have hemochromatosis, and they're taking blood out of me for vitamin about once a week. And I want to know if there's a different way to treat this, as in change of diet. Because I really don't like the idea of them taking the blood every week, and I don't feel well after they do it.
0: Sure. Yeah. It's one of those things that hemochromatosis is definitely a challenge. One thing I would tell you, as you're working with your medical team in whatever capacity that you're working with them, I would talk to them about nutrition and see what they're okay with. I've got a lot of ideas, thoughts, and strategies. We've got our health coach providers that can help you along the way. But it really does come down to what you eat every single day that makes a difference. In hemochromatosis, obviously, there's a genetic component. But you can make your body function and work better in that environment with kind of the cards that you've been dealt, if you will. There's a great way to do that. So if they say, hey, we want you to do this nutrition method or this whatever method they say, or if they give you the green light, then get in touch with one of our health coach providers. If anything, get a copy of my book. We're giving it to you for free, so just go get it. 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Wherever you want to go, just we're there to help you, just to be a blessing, to help you along the way, to know that you don't have to be stuck. Because in a situation like this, it can feel that way. You don't need to feel drained when you've had that done. There are ways to make your body feel great and have the kind of energy levels that you need and want to have, but you just got to have the right tools and strategies to do that, and we can help you. So the book will be a great blessing to you. It'll get you on the right path of a good basic anti-inflammatory-based diet, and that can really get you down the path. Our health club and our health university, that is where you really dig deeper, get around people that believe the same way you do. And there's a course that you can take, our master class, that teaches you in these short videos how to live a healthy lifestyle from A to Z. And I encourage you to look at that, because it'll be a great blessing to you and take you down the right path of where you need to be. Now, you know, one of the things I love to talk about in this more than anything is the desire to want to get well, the desire to want to be better today than you were yesterday. If I could have a tribe, which we do, that's our health club, a tribe of believers that believe that they can be better, that they can they're better today than they were yesterday, that what's ahead is better than what's behind. That's where you have to be mentally. This whole health game is a mental game, let me tell you. It is. You've got to do the work. You have to put in the work. But it's a mental game at the end of the day to really get your life in a position where you want it to go. So make sure to send me an email. Go to the website. You can send it there. DM me and go to myfreehealthbook.com. You can get anything you need there. We can help you along the way. Look, if you're struggling with something with your health, anything, then our health coach providers are really, really they're there to help you. All right. We've got Jonathan in Hawaii that sent us an email, and he said this. He says, I'm struggling with gout in my big toe, and I don't really know what to do. Can you help? All right. Gout's pretty simple. I know it doesn't feel simple. I know it hurts. But at the end of the day, what is gout? Gout is just the body's inability to not break down proteins very well. It's very common. The medications they work really well. So it's easy to just get gout and take the meds and be okay. So that's true. But the question is, like, do you want to get rid of it? Like, and not have it anymore? That's what I would focus on. I would focus on, okay, what's wrong? When you have gout, your body's not breaking down proteins well. So it forms these called uric acid crystals. And these crystals, they're very, very small, but they're very painful. And if they don't get handled, I mean, they're really painful. So they get into the joint, and that causes the swelling and the inflammation and the pain. So to stay away from that, you've got to stay away from what's called oxalic acid. And oxalic acid is really, really high in dark leafy greens like spinach, kale, Swiss chard, right? So I know, it's like those are the healthy things. But if your body doesn't handle oxalic acid well, those can be a bad thing for you. So you want to jump in and not do those things. You want to make sure you're not eating those kind of foods. There's a whole list of those. If you go to my book, go to myfreehealthbook.com, and we'll send you a free copy of that. It's got the list in there, and it has all the anti-inflammatory diet in there, all the food list, everything's there. So get a copy of that, and I think it'll be a real blessing to you. It'll help you along the way in this journey. But with gout, you know, obviously if you've got it right now and you got a major flare-up, then do whatever the doctor's telling you. But on the preventative side, like moving forward, to get your body breaking proteins down well, eat the right kind of foods, avoid the wrong kind of foods, for you, you know, that's where I would follow the food list that's in the book, because I think it'll help you along the way. And our health coach providers can help you along the way, too. If you ever need help, just let them know. That's a big key. But I'm telling you, gout is no fun. And when I say no fun, I mean it is no fun. It's painful. And I'll tell you two little things that'll help. Let me give you this. In the whole gout process, breaking down proteins, after the age of about 35 or 40, we start losing our body's ability to break down proteins as well. And we lose our hydrochloric acid in our stomach, starts to decline. The way to increase that is there's supplements called betaine hydrochloride that you can take. And there's also apple cider vinegar, which has been around forever. Now, apple cider vinegar, they make them little gummies now. They make the raw apple cider vinegar. You take 2 tablespoons with your meals. But it's a major, major deal. It works, and it helps to break down proteins. It raises hydrochloric acid. And many people that struggle with gout that do that start to see from a preventative side it work very well. And it's because you're getting that hydrochloric acid up in the stomach, so it's able to break down your foods much better. Now, again, you want to be careful, too, with not doing chicken and beef and, you know, a lot of the heavier proteins, fish, eggs, even the vegetarian type proteins like peas, those are a lot easier on the system, especially if you're in the middle of a gout flare up, but that can make a huge difference overall. So I would encourage you to kind of look down that path. Anti-inflammatory diet that's in my book, that will make a major difference regardless of what you're struggling with.
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0: 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Let's talk about this. Get some water. You better be drinking water, by the way. I hope you are. Remember, half your body weight now says, I struggle to get it in every day. Look, I'm not going to tell you what I weigh, but I weigh, you know, a good size for an athlete. And I have to drink over a gallon of water. And I'll tell you that right there. So I drink over a gallon of water every single day, no matter what. And I'll tell you what, if I don't drink that much, I feel it. I can tell a difference in my mental clarity, my performance, my exercise, my vitality for that day. All of it. Like, I could tell a huge difference if I'm not drinking the water and the fluid that I need to be taking in every single day. So just encourage you to do that. Make sure you're getting enough fluid in the right way, in the right amounts, each and every day, half your body weight. So if you're 200 pounds, you need 100 ounces of water, right? If you're 150 pounds, 75 ounces of water. But just make sure to do that. It makes a big difference. Give me a call. You can call the number, 888-283-7272. Go to the website, believehealthtv.com. Go there. You can always get what you need. We're there for you each and every day. All right, let's get on the phones and talk to Oscar. Oscar, what is your health challenge?
1: I'm calling on behalf of a friend of mine who wants to shed 80 pounds in 5 months. She is about 5'11",
0: okay,
1: and she's looking for a way to shed 80 pounds in 5 months.
0: Yeah, so 80 pounds in 5 months is a big goal. You know, there's an average weight loss of like 2 pounds a week max. But it can be done. You know, the serious weight loss like that, it can be done for sure. I would definitely get someone to work with her, health coach provider. She can get to one of our retreats. We have those now every couple of months. So get in our health club. Our health club is where you'll find out all that information and kind of get the help, encouragement that you need. Look, there's people that have lost 100 pounds in the health club. It's our tribe of believers. You can go online, join it, simple. And you've got a private Facebook group that we meet in. I go in there and teach as well. But getting around people that understand, hey, this is hard. Because 80 pounds in 5 months is a lot, okay? And that there's some things that will have to be done. I don't know that it depends on her body. The good news is she's 5'11", right? She's got some height working for her, so that's great. But I would get with our health coach providers. I would get inside of our health club, look at and get with people that have walked down that path. I mean, we'll do everything we can, but her eating habits have got to be rock solid. Her drinking habits as far as water, exercise twice a day most likely. She has to get on a routine that's second to none, right? And she's got to be serious. She's got to do the work. She's got to have her mindset every single day. It's got to be rock solid. It can't like waver. 6 days a week, probably 2-a-day workouts, perfect diet, mindset strong, good sleep at night, the whole nine. But it can be done. And I'll tell you, most likely she can go keto in this process. The ketogenic diet, one of the best diets for something like this, when someone needs to shed the weight like that, and it does work, and it's safe, and it's healthy. And I'll tell you, I've got some really good friends at Keto Chow that make keto really easy. So if you haven't checked them out, go to KetoChowShake.com. 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We want to help encourage you to go to that next level with your health and your life, knowing that if the body can get sick, it can also get well. Look, your lifestyle is your medicine. Every single day, making the right choices to be the best version of you, that's the key. But don't let anybody tell you you can't. Don't let the doctor say you're going to be on this medicine for the rest of your life. You may be on it for a while, but that's determined by you and your will and your focus to be able to make better choices, because that's the one thing that you are in charge. You're in charge of you. So glad you're with us. Look, let's talk about something right now that's really important. Our kids matter, and especially when they're younger, you're in charge of them, right? Parents, single parents, grandparents, brothers, sisters, whoever's taking care of them, our kids really do matter. And there was a study that was done about preschoolers and how much they eat and obesity that's going on with their kids. Look, 1 out of 3 of our young people right now, under the age of 11, I'm going to say that again, 1 out of 3 of our kids under the age of 11 have been diagnosed with type 2 diabetes. That's crazy. That's staggering. It's something that we, that should not happen. We've got to really be careful with things like that, to know that it's up to us. Like, kids don't, of course they're going to want to eat junk food and sugar and eat all that kind of stuff. But at the end of the day, the parents are the ones that regulate that. You can say no. It's okay to say no. They can't have four Cokes a day or four sodas a day. It's okay to say no. They can't eat French fries at every meal. It's okay. You know, that you've got to lay that out as a mom and a dad and a grandparent and a guardian of any kind to guard. That's why they call it a guardian. You're guarding their life. You're guarding them making the right choices. You're guarding so that they flourish and become the child and grow into who they're supposed to be as a human. Like, it's just important that we lead and guide in that way. Well, they found that kids that watch television while they're snacking eat 30% more. Did you know that? So if you sit your kid down in front of their tablet, now it's the tablet, right? The iPad or whatever it is. You set them down in front of that and give them a snack, they're going to eat 30% more. So it's better for them to eat their snack at the kitchen table. Like, whatever happened to that? Whatever happened to eating at the kitchen table or the little bar at the table and talk to your parents, like, or talk to your brother and sister and eat a sandwich or eat carrots and broccoli or eat whatever you're going to eat? Like, whatever happened to that? So if you do that, they say that most people eat less if they do that than if they were, sitting or sitting in front of the TV or a screen of some kind. So monitor that. Not only should you be monitoring the foods, mom and dad, of your kids, make sure to be monitoring where they are. Right? Like, their environment. Control that. Guard that. Because if you don't, somebody else will. And that's something that is always stuck with me as a parent myself, is that if you don't guard that, someone else, it will. And it's vital for us to take care of our kids and to give them the right kind of foods and the right tools, because they have to get that at home. They have to. That has to happen at home. And on this show, we want to encourage that. We want to help that and get you going in the right direction. Look, we want to see you become the best version of you and reach your potential. We want our kids to have the same opportunities. But guess what? If you're leading at home, if you're eating the right kind of food, you're exercising, you're making the right choices. Sure, you can have a pizza. It's not about not having a pizza. But you've got to be able to make the right kind of choices every single day so that your kids are watching you going, because kids don't do what we say. I know you want them to, but kids don't do what we say. They do what we do. That's what they watch. I did something the other day. Or I watched my daughter do something the other day, and I said, "Why are you doing that?" She said, "Well, you do it." And she's right. And it was something so simple and so little and petty. But still, I called her on it. And you know what? She called me on it. Because it was something that she had seen me do. It was nothing. But the reality is, she's watching. Your kids are watching every little thing that you do. The grandkids, guess what? They're watching. Don't slip. Take every opportunity you can to be that example so that your kids and all those around you that you're influencing every single day can really thrive in everything that they do. Well, influence, especially with our health, matters.
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1: 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Lifestyles are medicine. The choices we make today can and will determine the kind of health you're going to have. 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It's all people from all over the world that have come together in one place, real believers that believe it's all possible, that their health is their greatest wealth, that it doesn't matter about yesterday, it matters about the choices they're making today. And look, somebody may have lost 100 pounds, they can help you do it. Someone may have come off other medications, they can teach you how to do it. Using these principles that we teach. And the other thing is so amazing are the testimonies and the stories of people that have just won. They've won these battles, they've won the struggles, and they're doing amazing. I want to see you do amazing. I want to see you become the best version of you and reach your potential every single day. 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I want to see you get on this journey so you can thrive. It's all about that. It's about making the right decisions each and every day to do that. The anti-inflammatory diet, it's in my book. It is such a blessing and a great tool for you. So look, go to myfreehealthbook.com, get that, check it out, and make it a part of everything you're doing. All right, let's get on. Oh, by the way, you can send us an email, DM, at any of the social media, of course, you know, TikTok, Facebook, Twitter, Instagram, all of them. Send us that, and of course, we'll make it part of the show, or we can answer in private, whatever you want. But right now, we got people lined up on the phones. You can give us a call, 888-283-7272. Let's get on and talk to Donna. Hi, Donna. What is your health challenge?
2: I am calling regarding my high ferritin levels. I've been diagnosed with hemochromatosis, and I've started phlebotomy, which I'm looking for an alternative to taking blood out of my body.
1: Yeah, so one of the big deals with hemochromatosis, and we get calls on this often, a lot of emails about it. It's one of those things that you really have to look at and say, okay, like it's a genetic condition, but what can I do, right? When you get the blood taken or drawn, it can make you really tired, lethargic, and not feel great. So what do? When you go see your doctor, and I'm glad you got a good medical team, just follow them with what they have to say, obviously. Talk to them about nutrition, though, because every medical team is a little bit different in their thought and their take on nutrition. So I'm real cautious to just start firing out things to you in specifics, because I'm huge of being respectful to any medical team that has somebody on a specific protocol. You always want to follow that. A lot of docs will, you know, downplay one thing to upplay their thing, and I'm not into that. Like, if you're under care, you need to stay under that care. We're glad to help and suggest. I will tell you, the anti-inflammatory diet's got a whole food list in there that is beneficial. Now, those foods are all lower inflammation lowering. That's going to just be helpful for your health in general. Maybe get that and go show it to them. But getting the right plan together and strategy, you don't want to wing it. This is something you just don't want to wing it with. You need a strategy to be able to follow and really take it down the right road. So you can always, once you ask them that, kind of go through nutritionally what they're saying, get in touch with one of my health coach providers. They can help you. They can, you know, hold you by the hand, take you by the hand, and walk you down that path. Okay, you can always just go to BelieveHealthTV.com and get with anybody there. We've got a whole staff and team there that can help you along the way. Okay, but I'm so glad you asked the question. It's a tough one, and there's genetics involved, right? So when you have genetics and when there's that factor, it's a game changer, because it's not just your lifestyle. There's stuff in there genetically that is causing that and making that occur. So you have to be really be cautious with the kind of the movements that you make around that. Okay, but make sure to touch base with somebody there, and they can really help. Now, if you haven't got a copy of my book, go to myfreehealthbook.com. Check it out. We're sending it to you. Why? Because we want to see you thrive. We want to see you do great. We want to see you be the best version that you can be for your loved ones, your friends, your family members, your coworkers, everybody around you. Want to see you win. And that's the best way to do it. Look, your choices matter every single day. Are you drinking your water? I'm going to challenge you for that. Here's a little challenge for right now. Things you can do right in the kitchen. Your daily dose. Are you drinking half your body weight in ounces of water every single day? I hope you are. I've got mine right here. I drink it nonstop. And it's one of those things. Water is so important. I think it's one of those things that we don't talk enough about. Like, it's one of those things that we think everybody just knows, like sleep. Like, oh, yeah, you need to sleep. Or, oh, yeah, of course you got to drink water, right? But it's more than that. Like, it's knowing that you have to drink a certain amount every single day to really be healthy. Not sodas, not juices, not milk. Like, it's not just fluid. Like, it's drinking enough every day to really make an impact on the body. And it's really about putting the right amount in. You want high energy levels, you drink water. Half your body weight, 200 pounds, drink 100 ounces of water a day. All right, now we're going to talk about one of my not favorite foods right now. Like, when I say I don't like this, this is how bad this food is. This right here. Like, I threw up eating this food when I was a kid. So my mom and dad, I have amazing parents. They're no longer with us. And I have the most amazing parents. One thing is my mom cooked a home-cooked meal every single night. Like, I'm so spoiled in that way, blessed in every way to have that. But from, I mean, I was adopted. So from the moment they brought me home, every single day, I think my mother made a meal, home-cooked meal my whole life. There was one food that, like, when I smelled it, it just made me sick, and it was squash. I mean, it was the one thing. One time, I'd hate it. I just disliked it so much that one time I, like put it in my napkin, right? Like, scooped it off my plate, put it in the napkin, and said, you know, yeah, I ate it or whatever. And, of course, it's in the napkin. I was a kid, right? I got totally caught with it. But I had thrown up, so she understood. Regardless, I didn't like it at all. Now I love it. Now I can eat it, and I eat it all the time. But squash is a superfood, and it's the one vegetable, like we talk about omega-3 fatty acids a lot, it's the one vegetable that is loaded with omega-3 fats. Most of the time you have to do fish or eggs, walnuts to get high amounts of omega-3 fatty acids, but in squash, it's loaded. Now here's the other thing about squash that's really good. Squash is great because what it does is it helps with antimicrobial protection throughout the body. So anti-parasitic, antiviral, antibacterial in the gut, in the microbiome, which is phenomenal and really, really important, especially in the day and time that we live in now. It's also good for prostate health. Guys, if you have prostate issues where your prostate is swollen and you've got the swelling kind of issues, it's amazing. Really, really powerful for that and very, very helpful in that way. So I encourage you, if you have a prostate issue, look into squash. The other thing is it's strong anti-cancer. It's one of those vegetables that has really strong anti-cancer properties, about 40% across the board protection when it comes to cancer. I know. It's amazing. Now, the other thing that's really good about squash is it's great for your eyes. Great for eye health. And again, one of those things that when you eat squash, the good thing is it's very low in calories, high in fiber, and it's got all these nutrients in it. And people ask me all the time, like, how do you cook it? How do you prepare it? Squash is one of those things that it doesn't really matter. You're not going to overcook it. Well, I guess you could. But for the general people, you know how to cook it, broil it, whatever. Even if you put it in olive oil, or not olive oil, but butter and coconut oil, and you want to simmer it or whatever, that's fine too. Any way you want to cook it is good. I like eating it raw in salads, but it's one of those things, like even in the other squash family, like the butternut squash, for that, it's loaded with all of this. So adding these kind of foods to your routine on a regular basis makes a big difference. Look, the foods that you eat every single day, they become who you are. Like, we are what we eat, just like Granny. My granny said that from when I was a little kid. I never listened. Like, my granny said that all the time. Honey, you are what you eat. It's like, okay, give me another Twinkie, right? Like, it was a kid. I was just like, whatever. I was a real thin kid, and I was like, can eat whatever. But, you know, the older I've got like 3 doctorates. I've been through all this school, board certified nutrition, and I'm serious. Like, if somebody had asked me, like, define what we should do to be healthy in one sentence, right? I would say, you are what you eat. Like, that is the wisdom. And it's so true. So on this show, we want to help you make the right choices. Squash is one of the superfoods. We're talking about that. But at the end of the day, everything you put inside your body becomes your body. And the good news about it is if you put the wrong things in, you can start today by putting the right things in and make the body function in an amazing way. You don't have to be stuck where you are. And one of the things we got to get into for just a minute, I'm going to get to the phones in just a second. I see you there, so don't go anywhere, okay? I got you. I got you. So don't go anywhere. One thing I want to talk about, though, really important. You can send me a DM, all the social media. I'm so glad you've all joined. You've subscribed on YouTube. I appreciate that. But keep doing that. Keep subscribing and sharing everything that we post. Send it to other people. You may not be a doctor. This is what I say all the time. You may not have gone through, like, 18 years of education like I did, which is, like, a lot of my lifetime. But you can take the information that I give you and you can share it with other people. And by you doing that, it's like you being a provider in their life. You're being a friend, an encourager. And if you can help someone, if they're struggling with diabetes or weight loss or whatever it is, and you share that information with them, guess what? You've made a major difference in their life. And that matters. It matters with everyone, every single day. So to make those kind of choices every single day, you can set up to do that and really make an impact. I want to encourage you to never stop. People need you, and we need you to be that encouragement. You know that all of us in a day's time, we influence about 9 people around us, okay? In a day's time, you at least almost doing nothing, you're going to influence 9 people. So my question is, what are you doing to influence those 9 people? What kind of life are you living or leading to be able to influence those kind of people? What kind of choices are you making around those that love you and need you and watch you and they're looking at you to make those kind of choices to really make a difference in their life? Are they even seeing you to a point where it can be even noticed, right, for you to be making that kind of change? So the question is, what are you doing every single day to really make a difference in their life? And I want to encourage you that whatever

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6: On the phones and get, let's go with Brittany. Hi, Brittany. What's your health challenge?
7: My question is there anything that I can do to help strengthen my heart?
6: Okay, that's a great question. Now, to strengthen your heart, I would do a couple things. One is, if you're over the age of 40, 45-ish, I want you to get settled into something. Okay, I used to be so easy on this concept, and the more I've learned about it, the more I've lived it myself, I'm sold on it, and I'm never going to back away from it, okay? Like, I'm okay with 6 days. I sometimes do 7 days. But you have to be active and do something with exercise 6 days a week. Minimum of 15 minutes. I don't care what it is. It's it. Like, it needs to be part of your life every single day, no matter what. No matter what, all right? That's to strengthen your heart, number one. Number two, I would say your eating habits. If you're really concerned, I would look at more of a plant-based diet, an anti-inflammatory diet that's in my book. If you don't have a copy of it, we're giving it to you for free. Just go to myfreehealthbook.com. They'll give you a copy of that. But the anti-inflammatory diet, plant-based diet, those are the two that we know for a fact, with all the research, will strengthen your heart. It'll make it stronger, the vessels stronger, and it's not hard. Like, these are foods that are very easy to eat that are not difficult and can make a big difference. So I encourage you, get a copy of the book or follow the anti-inflammatory diet, do that, and look at what it'll do heart-wise. Now, there's things like supplements you can look at, like CoQ10 is really good. Using things like apple cider vinegar, very, very good. We know that turmeric is very, very good for strengthening the heart. But I would look at omega-3 fatty acids, things like cod liver oil, and getting a blood test done to see what your omega-3 fats actually are. But like stress levels, you want to strengthen your heart, got to have lower levels of stress that you can manage, a great attitude, a high capacity for forgiveness and forgiving others. There's so much to it. I will tell you this. I don't know what medication you're on because you didn't tell me, but I will tell you that your fluid intake makes a major difference. All right. How much fluid you're drinking on a regular basis, that matters. So I'll say it, and I say it a lot, and I'll say it again. Half your body weight in ounces every single day, it is a gold standard. So if you weigh 200 pounds, 100 ounces of water every single day, it matters. So much of what we talk about here really lands on you, right? It's about making the right kind of choices every single day. No one can do it for you, like your friends, your family members, your coworkers, your loved ones. No one can take responsibility. I can't take responsibility for you. You have to take responsibility for you each and every day. So we want to help you. We want to encourage you and equip you to be able to do that. Go to the website, go to believehealthtv.com. We've got all kinds of things there that can bless you and encourage you, help you along the way. The other thing is, we're giving away a copy of my book to you. 100%. Just to be an encouragement to you, to help you along the way in your journey in finding better health and making better choices. The anti-inflammatory diet, 100%, is the best way to go. It lays everything out, gives your body the things that it needs to be able to thrive, okay? Now, I want to hit on alcohol for just a minute, something that I get a lot of emails and DMs about. By the way, you can send me an email, phone call. If you want to call us, we'll make you part of the show. But they're saying that binge drinking may double older people's risk of dying. Now, I don't know where you are and what stage of life you're in. I don't know how you do your life. But binge drinking after, like, college, probably not a good idea, right? Your 20s, you can get away with it. But when you hit 30, 40, 50, especially in your later years, it's not something you want to be doing. They're even saying now that moderate drinking, whatever moderate is, right? Some people, moderate is a drink every single day, or two drinks a day, or two or three drinks three times a week. Like, everybody has their own schedule. But if you're drinking alcohol consistently, it's moderate, okay? No matter however you want to define it to yourself, it's moderate. And that is a pathway for disaster. If you're looking for longevity and good life and high quality of life and high energy and quality, it's not the way to go. So I want to encourage you, if you're one of those people that do alcohol, do it very, very lightly, like one drink a week, two drinks a week, one glass of wine. And don't tell yourself, look, even if you're drinking a glass of wine every single day and you're like, because my doctor said it's good for my heart, that is, go look at the research on alcohol and what it really does to your system over the long term. And you may have a little bit different take on that, but I'll tell you that That the binge, though, the heavy drinking and all that, that has to stop. Like, if you're doing that now and you've got a problem with it, please go get help. Because you've got everybody around you. Like, you've got people that love you and depend on you and need you to be healthy. Like, you've got kids and grandkids that need you. I don't care what you've been through, how hard it's been, how much you've been hurt, how tough. Alcohol's not the answer. It's not the answer. It's not the way to bathe your problems. Because guess what? You're going to wake up the next day, they're going to be there. So I want to encourage you, find something else. Get help. Go talk to someone. Because the binge drinking is not the answer. It's going to take your life quicker than you can imagine. You're going to die earlier than you should. Statistics say, okay, not that I'm saying that over you, but that's what the stats say. And we want to see you live. We want to see you thrive. We want to see you do great. Your kids, your grandkids, your great-grandkids, they need you here. We need you here. There's only one you. Nobody else. There's nobody else but you. Nobody has the same hair on their head. Nobody has the same retina in their eye. Nobody has the same thumbprint as you. Like, we need you. So if you're listening, you struggle with alcohol, you struggle with drinking a lot, it's time to find something new. Let's binge on broccoli, okay? Let's get bloated and gassy, and we'll have a farty party. But let's get whatever we got to do. But let's get off the alcohol and get into a new vehicle so we can do something the right way and get your body healthy. That is what we have to do. This whole thing really needs to go to the next level, and only you can make that choice.

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0: breaking news this hour from Town Hall. I'm Rich Thomason. President Trump says the U.S. stands ready to help Venezuela as it deals with a devastating natural disaster. It's killed at least 164 people, almost 1,000 injured.
1: Powerful back-to-back earthquakes struck Venezuela on Wednesday evening. The 7.2 and 7.5 magnitude earthquakes collapsed buildings and sent panicked residents into the streets as communities across the South American country sustained damage. Buildings were evacuated in cities and areas were impacted as far as Brazil's Amazon, about 1,000 miles from Venezuela's capital. Acting President Delcy Rodriguez declared a state of emergency. The earthquakes, among the strongest to strike Venezuela in more than a century, occurred shortly after 6 p.m. local time. I'm Karen Shama.
0: And less powerful quakes have rattled parts of Northern California and Japan. Just as President Trump predicted, oil prices are coming down now that the Iran war seems on its way to being resolved. But the president's upset that gas prices, also on the decline, remain stubbornly high, suggesting that big oil could be to blame.
2: So it's ExxonMobil, it's Chevron, it's Shell, it's BP, it's a lot of them. The gasoline or the oil prices have come down so much, and we are not seeing anything at the pump by comparison to where it should be.
0: Today's AAA national average, $3.91 a gallon for regular. That's down a penny from yesterday, but the president says he thinks gas should be going for about $2.25 a gallon. On Wall Street, the Dow futures 90 points higher. NASDAQ futures up 620 points, gain of more than 2%. More on these stories, townhall.com.
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0: The Trump administration is offering loans to encourage development of 10 large nuclear reactors to help meet the needs of energy-hungry data centers.
4: Energy Secretary Chris Wright announced the $17.5 billion worth of loans on Tuesday. He cited what he called a tremendous interest among developers of data centers, known as hyperscalers, those who would buy the power, as well as utility and energy companies. The department said 70 utility and energy companies signed letters of intent that identified proposed sites. Nuclear currently provides about 20% of total electricity in the United States. Bob Agner reporting.
0: Many of the attic apartments inside the picturesque buildings of Paris are proving a hostile environment during the blistering European heat wave. Study finds that living under Paris roofs during heat waves increases death risk significantly. Iconic yet heat-conducting zinc rooftops magnify the problem during the heat wave. News and analysis, townhall.com. Now, these guys are members in good standing of the gang that couldn't shoot straight.
5: Police in Trinidad and Tobago are searching for robbers caught on camera using a backhoe to try to steal a cash machine. Security camera footage shows four suspects fumbling around the crime scene. One of them was dressed like Batman. Well, apparently, Batman was the leader of this genius group, who is seen constantly tripping over debris and falling down several times as he tried to direct the backhoe. Police believe they left empty-handed. Jason Walker reporting.
0: Opening the Great American State Fair on the National Mall in Washington, D.C., President Trump, celebrating the country's 250th birthday. The president declares that America is back. Last night's rally kicking off weeks of celebrations. More on these stories, townhall.com.
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0: Welcome to the show. This show is about you. It's about your health. It's about your life. I'm so glad you're with us today. Now, listen, we're going to be talking about some tips today that will help you with allergies. And a lot of people are struggling with allergies now, depending on where you live. Maybe it's all the time. You know, some places in the U.S. especially have little pockets where people deal with allergies a lot. Well, I'm going to talk about some things today. Remember, allergies don't so much happen with the pollen and the cat dander and things that are around us. The allergies really happen more on the inside. It's what's going on in your digestive tract and how well your body is breaking down proteins. We're going to get to that in just a moment. But listen, more than anything, we want to see you have amazing health. Your health is your greatest wealth. No matter what anybody tells you, is that your health literally is your greatest form. It's your greatest asset. It doesn't matter if you work, make a bunch of money. If you lose your health, then you lose everything. And on this show, we want to help you do that. We want to help you maximize everything you have with your health in your life. And you can always give me a call, 888-283-7272. That's 888-283-7272. Give us a call. We want to make you part of the show. Matter of fact, we're going to go to the lines and talk to Glenn. Hi, Glenn. Welcome.
1: I have myasthenia gravis. Obviously, an autoimmune disease.
0: Mm-hmm.
1: Just heard that should not be taking green tea, and I try to take a lot of green tea. I'm doing well by myasthenia gravis standards. I wasn't sure if he should take green tea, or he was saying you should not take green tea. He was a little bit loose in his specificity.
0: Yeah.
1: And just myasthenia gravis in general. I take the three usual cocktails, azathioprine, prednisone and mestinon, although I stopped my mestinon about 2 years ago.
0: Okay.
1: Exercise heavily, riding the bike.
0: So, on myasthenia gravis, a couple things. I just want to jump right in. Remember that when you're dealing with this, you're going down the right road of doing things as natural as you can. Obviously, if there's medicine involved and you want the physician that you're working with, hopefully you've put them in a high regard and you're listening to them. You know, one thing I don't like is when everybody kind of disses their doctor and they come to me. I don't want you doing that. I want you to really listen to the doctor, the physician, whomever's working with you. Listen to them. Like, really get involved with what they're telling you and follow the treatment plan, because look, at the end of the day, in their respective field, they're the expert. Okay. But I can tell you some things that definitely will help in this, and it's a big deal. Myasthenia gravis is no joke. And you were talking about the green tea a minute ago. Now, there's two pathways in the body that creates autoimmune system issues. Okay. There's the T1 side. We call it the T1 helper. And the T2. Okay, so let's just do that to keep it very, very simple. So you're either active in the T1 side and passive in the T2, or you're passive in the T1 and active in the T2. Okay, well, with myasthenia gravis and with any condition, whether it's myasthenia gravis or lupus or any of these conditions like that, you want to get down and you want to figure out, okay, what side is active, what side is passive? Because if you take foods in on a regular basis that are going to activate the already active side, that's where it's going to be an issue. So we really got to get in and use foods that are going to take an active side and bring it down. Now, typically green tea can work on either axis. That's why it's kind of like one of those things you got to almost play around with a little bit to see how your body responds. Now, if you drink green tea, here's obviously the telltale sign. If you drink green tea and you don't feel great, meaning that your symptoms increase, then obviously the green tea, and there's a lot of foods in that category that will play around with that and cause that to be more active, okay? The opposite of green tea is echinacea tea. The only challenge is it really tastes terrible. Like, I'm not a fan of an echinacea tea at all. But it really does go in and help, and it makes a big difference if it's the exact opposite. So I always, with any kind of autoimmune condition, you have to get in and figure out exactly what foods are going to impact one side and affect the other. I mean, that is the bottom line. That's the one thing we've got to figure out more than anything, is to figure that out. Okay, and once you do that, then you can get the body to start to balance. Now that's separate from exactly what we're talking about with your physician giving you certain medications to do certain things. Okay, so like if they're treating this one way, but you're wanting to go over here and do all these natural things, that's okay. You don't have to pick sides. As a matter of fact, in a lot of situations, especially with like cancer, that's a smart move. You know, people look at me and they're like, "Well, you're the natural guy." No, I'm balanced, because as a three-time physician, I've got three different doctorates. I've been trained in every field. I've been in the alternative side and mainstream medicine, in regular medical, you know, physician as an MD. I can tell you, I'm trained in both sides, Eastern medicine, Western medicine, and I know how they come together. And in something like this, it's really important because with myasthenia gravis, you don't just want to wing it. You definitely don't want to just listen to this show and just take a few tips, make some notes, and go on your own. I mean, like, that's just not smart. People do that. Like, we're not your doctor. This is not your doctor's office. We love being here with you and helping you and encouraging you. But, you know, we're here to give you some good information, some coaching, some direction, and bring it all together so it makes sense. You know, my big thing is education. That's what I want to help you do, is learn, is to figure it out, is to know what your options are more than anything so you can make good decisions. Because at the end of the day, that's what we have to do, is make good decisions, okay? Now, the other thing with myasthenia gravis, make sure you do this, is you want to look at everything to support anything to do with the nervous system. So fish oil is a big one. I'm a big cod liver oil fan because it's got the omega 3, 6s, and 9s. It's also got vitamin A and vitamin D. Okay, that's number one. So cod liver oil is one of my favorite forms of omega 3 fats to get those in, because we don't really get omega 3 fats. You don't get it from hardly anywhere. I mean, it's very hard to get in. So eggs are really good. Egg yolks make a big difference. Now, the other thing is with omega 3 fatty acids, I'm a big fish guy, so I really like salmon. I like tilapia. I like tuna. Those are all great. Sardines, not my favorite tasting, but they're really, really good. But for the immune system and for the nervous system, they're fantastic. So you want to focus on the things that do that. Vitamin D is another one, and also, remember, the vitamin A. But they both come in cod liver oil, so you can kind of knock them all out at once. Might need a little bit more vitamin D on that, but that is, you know, the ultimate way to go. But myasthenia gravis, yes, it's a challenge. But if you focus in on getting good lean quality proteins, that's a big one. Anything with the nervous system, proteins make a big difference. So you want to look at that. And then your fats. Fats are not going to make you fat, per se. Fats are going to help you get to a place where your nervous system is supported. And that's the key. In this case, that's what you really want to focus on. Okay, now keep me posted how that goes. We definitely want to hear from you. 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We're there for you. Listen, we are a group of people that are going to lock arms with you, help you to get you to the next level with your health. Because if you're struggling with diabetes or high blood pressure, depression, you can't lose the weight, whatever it is, there's options. Not only are there options, there's people that struggle just like you do. Just like you do. And we want to help you. We want to walk with you, take you by the hand, lock arms, whatever you want to say, march with you, whatever you want to say. We want to be with you to take you on that journey, to know that you can get out of it and you can become that best version of you. You can lose the weight. You can come off the medications. You can get your life back, because that's what it's all about. It's about living. It's not about just surviving. Many people are just surviving today. It's about thriving. It's not just about barely making it. It's about becoming the best version of you, knowing that your health is this gift and taking care of it. All it takes is the right kind of tools, the right knowledge, but it also takes the willpower. It takes the want to be able to get where you need to go with your health. And that's what we want to help you do here on this show, in our community, and everything that we're about, is we want to walk with you, take you by the hand, and make your life better. And guess what? I believe it can be. I believe that whatever you tuned in with us right now, whatever you came in here with, you don't have to leave with. Life can get better. 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
1: 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More than anything, when you come here, when you're with us each and every day on any platform that we're on, we want to be with you, help you, encourage you, give you that little bit of push. Hey, if you haven't gone to my YouTube channel, make sure to go to the YouTube channel. Every single day we're posting a brand new video. I want to encourage you, motivate you, inspire you to be better. Because with our health, look, I've learned one thing. A good friend of mine, Dave Ramsey, always says, and it took me a while to really get it, but he said this. He said that with money, 20% of it is the mechanics. It's the knowledge. It's the know-how, the know-to, whatever. And 80% of it is behavior. It's what we choose to do. It's the choices that we make every single day with our money. The same is true with our health. The same is exactly the same with our health. 20% is all the stuff I'm talking about. It's about multivitamins and salmon and high carb, low carb, or high fat, low fat. It's this stuff. It's exercise here and sleep this much and drink this much water. I mean, it's there, at the end of the day, there's just a certain core amount of this that really matters. Okay, I try to keep everything so simple so there are little takeaway points that you can always take home and you know, in that moment, go into your kitchen, get out of your car, go into somewhere, eat differently, right? Where you can make an impact in your health and your life. I do my best to get you in that place where it's new and it's easy. Well, the same is true with our health. It's the choices. If I can use this platform right here to give you the choices to be able to make better ones, to just grab you in that moment so that you choose broccoli instead of French fries, maybe for just this first time. If I can get you going in that direction, remember, our health is determined by our choices. Don't let anybody tell you anything different. Our health is our greatest wealth, yes, but it's determined by our choices. And this is what I tell everybody. So remember this, is that your health operates in decades, okay? Your health operates in decades. So at the end of the day, where you are if you're 40, you are where you are from the choices that you were making at 30. It's not from what you were doing 6 weeks ago. It's not from what you were doing, you know, 3 months ago. Let me tell you something, and if you're 50 and you want to know what your 60 is going to look like, look at your choices that you're making right now. And if you don't like your choices, start making new ones. And if you're challenged with how, hey, I don't want to give up my Fruit Loops, and I don't want to give up my donuts, and I don't want to give up my sodas, and I don't want to give up sitting on the couch all the time, great. Don't give it up. But your 60s are going to be a nightmare. And guess what? If you don't change it, your 70s are going to be even more of a nightmare. I don't want that for you. I'm telling you, you are in charge of your own life. Our health is our greatest wealth. But listen, if you can lifestyle your way into getting sick, you can lifestyle your way out, and you can get well. You don't have to be stuck. If you've been diagnosed with something, look, your diagnosis that you have today does not have to be your continual prognosis. You do not have to have something forever. Just because your doctor has diagnosed you with diabetes doesn't mean it's diabetes forever. That's why I don't like the word disease, dis-ease. I don't like it. The reason I don't like it is because it puts you in a place where you feel like you've got a label that you have to wear, this sign that you put around your head that you just feel like you're stuck with it. You know, my diabetes, and people say it too. I correct them all the time. They say, like, my diabetes, my high blood pressure, my heart disease, my depression. And they just sit there and they just my. They my themselves to death. It's like mine. No, it's like your car, your house, your dog. Those are your things. Your family, okay. But not a health issue, not a health challenge. Don't own that. Just because the doctor has diagnosed you doesn't mean you own it. And it definitely doesn't mean you're going to have it the rest of your life. So the way we think, the way we talk, the way we look at this really matters. 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You'll see it. It's my free gift to you. Look, I'm trying to help as many people as I can live a healthy lifestyle. 7 billion people on this planet, I want to go after 7 billion people. I want them to hear this message because it is that important. It's life or death. And it comes down to quality, too. It comes down to your family members. I mean, don't you want to be healthier for your family? Don't you want to be around? I mean, if you're a grandfather, don't you want to be around? Do you want to be the guy that's in the recliner and can't get up and move around and play with his kids? Is that you? Do you really want to be that person? I don't. I mean, I want to defy the aging process. I want to be doing things in my 70s. You know who my hero is? I got two heroes. Three, four, let's say four. Okay, because we got to count. You know, we got to give it to Jesus. He's a hero. Mine. Billy Graham, my dad. And there's a guy, Billy Graham, I just respect so much. But man, Jack LaLanne. Let's talk about Jack LaLanne. If you don't know who he is, your younger generation, you definitely don't know who he is. You need to Google Jack LaLanne. This guy pioneered a lot of the fitness that you see today. Way before Arnold Schwarzenegger started this whole thing. Jack LaLanne and Arnold kind of came up in the same genre, but he was more of a fitness guy. Drink your juice, eat healthy. But in his 70s, this guy got in the canal in New York, and he pulled like 8 tugboats with a chain in his mouth, and he swam pulling the tugboats. One man who's only like 5'7", 150, swam across the canal and pulled the boats at like 70-something. Unbelievable. Had his own TV show, motivated people. He's from Los Angeles. Incredible. But he figured out what longevity and strength and vitality was really all about. And you know what Jack would tell us? He would tell us this today. He would say, look, health is about your choices that you make every single day, number one. But number two is, it's about your attitude. It's the way you think. Your mind is everything. Your mind it sets the stage for everything that we do. So the choices that we make, yes, they matter. But your thought process before you make that choice, that is what matters. I'm telling you, health is not, like, people get so hung up. They get so hung up on if it's organic or if it's not. And I mean, they get in massive debates. Keto versus vegan. I'm going to get into that in just a minute. Okay? I'm going to get into the whole keto vegan diet. You know, my way's better than your way, and it's not pasture raised, and it's not. Look, I'm going to hit on that in just a minute because that, for me, is a hot button, and it's what's holding people back from reaching their goals.
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1: So glad you're with us on the show. Listen, this show is about you. It's not about me. It's not about the producers. It's not about Lawman in here. It's not. It's about you. It's about your health, your life. And listen, if your body can get sick, it can also get well. Your lifestyle, our lifestyle, is our medicine. It doesn't matter what anybody says. Thank you, Jesus. If food is your medicine, yes, it is. But so is exercise. Exercise is medicine. The way you think, the way you do things is medicine. Like your lifestyle, the things you do every single day, the way you treat other people, the way you can forgive others when you feel like you've been wronged, that will determine what kind of health you're going to have. You show me somebody bitter and angry, and I'll show you somebody that's going to cut off about 10 years on their lifespan. You go into the blue zones. They've done these studies called blue zones where there's pockets of these people that have lived to be over 100, like all of them do, and they're free of disease. It's pretty amazing. One of them is out in California, Loma Linda. And there's other areas in the world that they have found these pockets. But one thing, they've got all these traits that are in common, but one thing that we definitely have, they have in common is that in these, in this situation, in their lifestyle, they are extremely forgiving. They're all about community. They love others regardless. I mean, what if we have that? I don't know about you, but I want to live a long time. I want to be here for my kids, my daughter, my grandkids coming. I want to be around for all of that. And I don't want to be like barely around. I want to be around. I want to be like Jack LaLanne. I want to be pulling tugboats at 70. And I'm telling you, I'm heading in the right direction. I think we can pull it off. So if I can do that for me, I want to do that for you. I'm going to carry you along with me in this journey, in this ride. We're on a mission to reach 7 billion people. 7 billion. That's how many people are on this planet. We want to make a dent and impact and see people live the kind of life that they want to live. Not just barely make it. Not just this kind of getting by sort of lifestyle. We don't want that. We want to keep you in a place where you're thriving, where you're making the right kind of choices every single day. Now, people get hung up on this whole organic thing. It's important, okay? Look, I'm telling you, it is important. Quality matters. But if you're starting out like you're eating TV dinners and fast food, I just want to get you to the grilled chicken. If you can just work with me there, if you can go from the sodas to some water, let's start there, okay? Because the choice is, look, these little baby steps. If I can just get you to that point, just getting that little bit. And for those of you that are advanced and you're like, well, I eat pasture raised and, you know, only from the cows that roam in my backyard, that's great. That's great. Not everybody's there. But I will tell you that is the best. I will tell you that that is a great thing to reach for. And if you got chickens running around your backyard, send me some eggs because I love them. They're my favorite. Big difference between the orange yolk and the yellow yolk, right? You know what I'm talking about. So let's jump in for a minute because I want to talk about this whole structured eating thing because it's really important. So people get in these worlds like vegan and vegetarian. They get into the keto world, and then they get into this whole thing. I was talking to our great friends at Keto Chow. They're just one of the best companies in the keto world that I found because their heart and their mission is right. They want to make keto convenient for people. They want to help people just get on track with a lifestyle. If they're lowering their carbohydrate intake and they're wanting to really get into that keto zone where the ketones are helping you to maximize your body's potential in that way, in that method, which I think is fantastic. So we were talking the other day, and it just matters. It doesn't matter about just the minutia of like, well, if it's the quality is not just perfect on the food. No, look, you got to look at what we're struggling with right now in this country. When I started doing this show, we got the largest syndicated radio show, talk radio show in the country, and pushing that on our television show. But listen, when I started this, we were at about, I want to say, we were at about 40% of people were obese, or overweight. Now we're almost at 70% people in this country are overweight. It's too much. It's too much. Like, it has to stop. Like, the people that are overweight, it's amazing what it's doing to our country, to our people. Our kids are seeing that. They're growing up. They're gaining the weight. It's going to impact. Look, most people are not dealing with diabetes because it's some genetic thing. Like, type 1 is the only one that's genetic. Type 2 is not. I don't care what they tell you. It's not family history. Look, it's not a family history when you've got diabetes. I mean, not, my doc friends are looking at me right now going, what? Yeah, so listen, it's not family history so much. If you look at things like high blood pressure and diabetes, just hear me out, okay? Family history and genetics come down to only a few, really handful of things. When you look at type 2 diabetes, it's not family history. It's family history. Well, I'll tell you this. It's family history, all right. It's family history of the casseroles and the dinners passed and the recipes passed down. And all the kids ate because mom cooked it a certain way. Dad just ate it because he doesn't want to cook anything, right? So everybody in the family is eating the same way. And then, oh, we all have diabetes. Well, really? So it must be genetic. No, it must be what was in the oven and on the stovetop for the last 20 years. And then guess what? You learn those same patterns and then you teach it to your kids. And guess what? Then they start getting, later on in life, they give it to their kids. So it really is more of that when you look at chronic conditions. It's not so much, because you can stop it. I can take someone, we've done it. We've done it with two reality shows now where we've taken five people on a journey and we've radically changed their eating patterns and their lifestyle patterns and get them into a place where they can completely come off all their medications. They lose the weight. The diabetes goes away. They don't struggle with it anymore. So it's one of those things where we have to look at habits. It's what it comes down to, your mindset and your habits. But don't get hung up on the quality so much if you're just starting out in this journey. I want you to focus in on making good choices. That's first and foremost. And of course, I'm big on the anti-inflammatory diet. That's what I push. But see, the anti-inflammatory diet has got equal amounts of the macronutrients, like lean quality proteins, low glycemic carbohydrates in the form of fruits and vegetables, and good healthy fats, almonds, walnuts, cashews, avocados, all of those. They make a huge difference. If you eat things in the right way, that's what it comes down to. You don't have to be stuck. I mean, health is our greatest wealth, yes, but it's your choices that matter more than anything. Look, I'm here to help. I want to see you be there for your kids and your grandkids. I want to see you that have been struggling with getting pregnant.

0: pregnant as a young couple, to finally get your bodies in the right biochemistry where you can get pregnant. Like, it's not always just genetics and it's not working. Like, I've seen so many people be successful in that. So I want to see you make it in every aspect of your life, in every way. And I believe you can do that. Let's go to the phones. I know there's so many of you there. Let's go to Kate. Hi, Kate. Welcome to the show.
1: Yes, I was calling. I'm trying to find out whether green peas, he said green peas is good for your health. Is field peas the same, or you have to be just regular green peas? I don't really like green peas, so what other kind of peas would serve the same purpose? And like I said, I like field peas and snaps. I like those.
0: Okay.
1: So that's what I need to know. What other kind of peas besides green peas? Because green peas is kind of sweet, and I don't like those.
0: All right, so look, first of all, green peas are great for you, okay? All peas have amazing benefits. I'm a big pea guy. I really like them. Field peas, green peas, black-eyed peas, that's like one of my favorites from growing up. Chickpeas are really good, too. So the biggest thing is don't get hung up. If you don't like one thing, switch to another. If you don't like one area of things, just switch to something different. It's not a big deal. Green peas are really good, though, because if you have anything brain chemistry related, going depression, anxiety, bipolar, anything like that, green peas have some components in it that impact the brain in a great way. So green peas are a good option for you to use if you can get over kind of the sweet thing. I mean, throw some pink Himalayan sea salt over it, and it kind of shuts down some of the sweetness to it. Of course, that's something that is one of those things my mom made all the time. I didn't like them growing up. Like, I did not like them at all. Like, it's like we had green peas all the time. I'm serious. That and squash. And now today I love both of them, right? Probably makes me think about my mom, but I love them. But green peas are great for you. Any kind of peas are great. Beans are really good, too. I will tell you this, that I had one of the top longevity experts that I interviewed one time, and I asked him, I said, you know, if you could pare all this down in your research and your studies, if you could pare it all down, what would you say is like the bare bones of what you need? And here's what he said, three things, okay? He said every single day, and I do this every single day now. Since I talk to him, I do this every day, no matter what. And any of our plans that my providers and my health coaches put for any of you guys that are in the ACE Army, in our community, anybody that's with us, they eat these three things every single day. Okay, you ready? You ready? You got your pen? You got your phone ready? You gonna type it? Are you ready? All right, here's three things. Beans of any kind. Yes, beans of any kind. Any kind. Black beans, navy beans. Like, if it has the word bean, except soybeans. Not a big fan of those. Beans, greens, and berries. Those three things should be in your refrigerator, on your plate, somewhere in your body every single day. Beans, greens, and berries. Those three things have got the most power-packed nutrients in them to bring about longevity than just about anything else. So if you can, I mean, obviously you want to have a variety, but if you can get those three categories in on a regular basis, then that can make a huge difference overall. So I would tell you that those three make a big, big difference. Beans, greens, and berries for longevity. Now, of course, anti-inflammatory diet, great way of thinking, getting your blood chemistry done, knowing exactly what's going on inside your body. Look, if you don't have an ASA Plus membership, you need to go to our website, go to asarx.com, and get an ASA Plus. 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We go deep. We go real deep into your personal situation and figure out, and it's me coaching you on a regular basis. I always say, if you'll give me 2 minutes a day on this thing inside of ASA Plus, the membership, 2 minutes a day will change your life forever. 2 minutes a day, you'll look back 6 months from now, and you'll see a completely different body, totally rejuvenated in a powerful, powerful way. That's what the show is all about. 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
0: 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And guess what? I'm giving you a free book. Look, I want to help as many people as I can. We've got a goal to reach 7 billion people on this planet. Like, I'm on a serious mission. I want people to live their best life, to be the best version of you. I'm telling you, you have not even scratched the surface of what your potential is. Have you? I mean, raise your hand wherever you are right now if you think I've reached my potential. I haven't. I wake up every single day wanting to push and reach and get everything I can, squeeze every bit I can out of myself to be the best version of me every single day. And I want to do that for you and see you do that. If you're part of the ASA Army, that's what this thing's all about. It's about fighting every single day for your family, for your friends, for those that you love. And more importantly, it's for doing it for you. Because if you don't fight for you, I'm here to tell you, nobody else will. And if you haven't got through life enough yet and taken enough hard knocks, enough licks, and enough beatings that you realize that nobody's going to fight for you but you, and then if you've got a family, you've got those looking to you that need you to fight for them, And guys, look, if there's anybody that I'm talking to right now, it's you men. Because if you think if you can hang out with a big belly because of the stress and all the stress eating, if you think you can do that for long term and you think you're going to be around after your 50s and 60s, you are sorely mistaken. Because your choices will take you out early. So it's time to get, it's time to get right. It's time to get right because if not, you've got too many people depending on you. But hopefully, you've got you depending on you. And that should matter enough. But this show, we want to help you do that. We're going to give you the tools, the ability, the way to live a healthier lifestyle. That's what this whole thing is all about. Okay, you can always give me a call, 888-283-7272. If you want to give us a call and be a part of the show, you can always do that. Send me an email online, asarx.com. And if you want to get a free copy of the book, go to myfreehealthbook.com. 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And I'll send you a copy of my book, hardcover, my best-selling book. It gives you every bit of tools and ways to become better and healthier in that as well. It's my free gift to you, just to be able to help you, to see you thrive, to know that you can make it, to become better, and just to live life in the way you were designed. We want to see you thrive. I want to see you just barely make it. I want to see you be that best version of you. Look, no one can take responsibility. Your friends, your family members, your coworkers, your loved ones, your mom, your dad, no one's going to take responsibility for your health but you. You have to step up. And in the ACE Army, that's what we teach. Look, we're going to march with you. We're going to walk with you. We're going to lock arms with you. I'll pull the gun out if I have to. I know that's probably just raised all kinds of flags. You know what I'm talking about. It's obviously a metaphor. I will fight with you. And that all of us will. Matter of fact, all of us, we will. So we can take you by the hand and help you get better health with whatever that is. If you're struggling with eating, struggling with how you exercise or not exercising, it's just too hard. You know, struggling with sleeping, struggling with relationships. You know, whatever it is, we're going to help you. We're going to walk with you. We're going to help you. We're going to take you by the hand. That's what this whole thing's about. ACE Army, it's a community. It's a group. And we live and die by a creed that we're going to do everything we can every single day to take care of ourselves, to take care of those that we love, and become the best version of ourselves. All right, 888-283-7272. Let's talk about some anti-inflammatory benefits of foods. Now, I'm a big fan of an anti-inflammatory diet. Always have been. It's what I teach in my book. I believe inflammation is one of the biggest root causes of disease today. I like to call them health challenges. I don't like the term disease. But I think it's one of the biggest terms or biggest causes of health challenges that we face today. So if we can cut down inflammation in our bodies, then there's so much that we can do with our health. Cutting down inflammation is kind of like the starting point. It's the beginning point to become that great, great version of yourself. And it starts with what you put inside your body every single day. One of the best anti-inflammatory foods, it's a spice, and it's called turmeric or turmeric, however you want to say it. But putting that spice on your food or putting it in your shakes on a regular basis, day in and day out, can make a massive difference. I mean, we've seen studies on this left and right, and more studies are coming out every single day. So turmeric is really good. Also fish oil. If you haven't jumped in and started using fish oil, go to my website, go to ASRX, go to the store, and we have an EFA complex. You can get that there. And it makes a big difference. Look, cutting down inflammation in your body is absolutely key. Now, here's a big one, okay? Now, we're talking about this a lot right now, especially with everything going on in our world with the virus and everything happening. It's our immune system. Our immune system has to be strong. So if you cut down inflammation, you also help the immune system rise up and be super, super strong. Everybody's talking about the benefits of vitamin D3, and D3 is great. It's got all kinds of immune-boosting benefits. But we have there's an absorbing cofactor that no one's talking about right now, but there's an absorbing cofactor that you have to have for vitamin D3 to absorb in the body. And I'll tell you what, if you go to my website, I'm just going to do this, I'm going to give it away for free. Just go to my website. If you want to get a bottle of it, you cover the shipping and handling, and you go to there, and I'll send you this cofactor. Absolutely no charge. Go there. You call my office if you need to. 888-283-7272. 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But if you go to the website, you should see a big link there. Just click that link and you can easily find, you know, this cofactor, this vitamin D3 cofactor that you have to have for your body to absorb and even utilize safely the vitamin D3. And they're not putting it in conventional vitamin D3. So like this D3 thing is a big, big deal. And I believe, my opinion, okay, I take it every day. My family takes it every day. And I think that it's a huge deal. We need to be taking it. But you've got to take the cofactor with it. If you don't take the vitamin D cofactor, then it's not going to help absorb. And you have to have that. So it's this cofactor that makes a massive, massive difference in our overall health and our overall life. So go there. I'll send it to you for free. 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But anti-inflammatory foods, super important. I talk about longevity foods, beans, greens, and berries, yes. But the anti-inflammatory foods are super, super important. If you get my list in my book, which I'm giving away for free, too, just go to the website. 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I want to help you. 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
1: News this hour from Town Hall. I'm Mitch Thomason. An inflation barometer that's closely monitored by the Fed has jumped through a three-year high, now topping 4%, and falling oil prices are expected to turn things around soon. Venezuela is reeling from a 1-2 punch delivered by two strong earthquakes, killed at least 164 people, injured almost 1,000.
2: Back-to-back powerful earthquakes have hammered Venezuela, collapsing buildings in the capital of Caracas. The U.S. Geological Survey says the first earthquake had a magnitude of 7.1 along the country's Caribbean coast. Minutes later, an even larger 7.5 magnitude earthquake struck. The U.S. Pacific Tsunami Warning Center has issued tsunami alerts for Puerto Rico and the Virgin Islands. I'm Lisa Dwyer.
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3: Estados Unidos, Panama, Qatar, Cuba, Nicaragua, Turquía, Jordania, Barbados, Curazao, Colombia, Reino Unido, Brasil, Mexico.
1: No reports of serious injuries or damage from earthquakes that rattled Northern California and Japan. President Trump presiding over opening ceremonies on the National Mall last night for a weeks-long celebration of America's 250th anniversary.
4: Tonight, as we stand on the edge of our 250th year of independence, I am thrilled to declare that America is back.
1: The Commerce Department reports the U.S. economy expanded at a solid 2.1% annual pace January through March. And on Wall Street, Dow futures up 119 points. NASDAQ futures ahead 680. More on these stories. Town Hall.
5: For the pattern, with a chance of thunderstorms each day coming down from the north, an isolated one or two is a possibility. But otherwise, stable atmosphere and the rain chance next to none. Most areas won't see the showers. We'll be under some hot temperatures, though, to continue. No changes there. Pattern through the weekend continues with the heat. Highest temperatures working their way back into the lower 90s after the morning lows of 70s to 80. Friday, more of the same. Saturday, Sunday, more of the same going into the weekend. Ralph Sanji, 93.9, 1560. 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

0: This is Numa. I know where you got them shoes, Jack Snyder. Welcome you to another edition of Your Analysis of the News. Your Analysis of the News, where I, Numa, I know where you got them shoes, Jack Snyder, go deeper into the news of New Orleans and Louisiana. Today we take a look at law enforcement in New Orleans, a survey. And our co-analyst for today's Your Analysis of the News is Lloyd from the Law 9 by the River. Thank you for joining us today, Lloyd.
1: Thank you, Numa. You know, if I didn't know better, I wouldn't believe myself sometimes. It goes around here, you know what I mean? But then I am a bit incredulous. I just look around and I see a streetcar. I see people running red lights that they're going out of style. People eating bubblegum snowballs, which are blue. Why? You got me. And I am reassured that I am in Zoe.
0: Zoe?
1: Yeah, that's Oz backwards. We live in the Bizarro Oz. Zoe, Z-O.
0: All right.
1: But thank you, Numa. I'm glad to be here.
0: Well, I know what you mean about Zoe. It was it defies believability. I mean, where do we start?
1: Well, let's start with Sheriff Susan Hudson, who was indicted for 30 counts of malfeasance less than a week before he was to leave office after losing her re-election bid. And of course other various and sundry violations of the law.
0: Well, not to interrupt you, but when does this put her on the leaderboard in the New Orleans public figure being indicted, for counts?
1: Let's see. Let's check the ESPN New Orleans Open Crime Leaderboard. Let's see. 30 counts. That puts her in fourth place below Edwin W. Edwards at 34 counts and just above Evan Broussard at 27 counts.
0: Well, how does that stack up against LaToya or Ray Nagin?
1: Let's see. Nagin is at 21 and LaToya is at 18. And Irvin Mayfield, by the way, is at 19. So Sue, a sheriff named Sue, is more better than Nagin and LaToya in the New Orleans crime indictment leaderboard.
0: Okay, perspective is important. I mean, context is important. Let's see, how many people in this room you think, whatever room you've been sitting in, have been indicted? I would say probably none.
1: Yeah, speaking of context, I see that WWL says that her malfeasance is not enough to indict her, and that Mr. Sutton and the advocate also said that she should not be indicted, because of course Mr. Sutton knows all of the facts. I got Mr. Sutton's opinion hanging right here. But I have to point out that in her early tenure, she gave big ticket jobs to dubious people. So as you delve into her tenure, you may find some little financial shenanigans, some hanky panky. Just a guess. I mean, the working press, the advocate in particular, they let LaToya and Miss Hudson off pretty easy, if you ask me, early on, so they can take their business to Walgreens, Jack.
0: I think you are correct. I mean, she kept repeating, Miss Hudson did, that she didn't have enough money to properly run the prison. She had a refurbished... she had referendums that failed 91-9. Then she got one passed after that a year later by 4 votes. And of course, she had enough money to procure 1,400 iPads for 1,250 inmates. So, you know, I don't know.
1: You know, let me tell you, at 91-9, that's almost impossible in an election to lose 91-9. That is what you call New Orleans exceptionalism.
0: Oh, yeah. I forgot. 1,400 iPads. Can you afford an iPad?
1: No. But if you gave every murderer an iPad...
0: The terrorist does not work. Can you get the memo?
1: Yeah. But if you were in doubt, say, about murdering somebody, and you realize that if I murder them, I get a new iPad, So maybe the opposite of deterrence works. I don't know.
0: Well, you might have a point there.
1: But that sounds like I'm trying to apply logic to this situation. I must remind you, this is New Orleans, and it turns out that she had no money. But the auditors from the state show that she had $23,800,000 some odd cash on hand in umpteen bank accounts. But in her defense, she was probably saving that money in case she wanted to go to a Pelicans game and, you know, buy everybody with her a beer. You know, that she only had $23 million plus, you know what I mean? So I'm going, you know, she could have went, maybe bought 11 people beer with that money. Or if she wanted to save it and go to the Jazz Fest, she could have bought tickets for, I don't know, herself, all of her family, and all of the Andrew family with that money. I know it's going out on a limb.
0: Well, that sounds close. Or you could buy beer for everybody in Germany, I guess, with that money. I understand that in Hudson there were a lot of nights when there were no supervisors after 4 p.m. at the Orleans Justice Center. So how could anything go wrong? You know what I mean?
1: That might be malfeasance right there, Numa. You understand?
0: Yes, I do.
1: Self-serve jails, iPads for everybody. I might commit a crime myself. A CFO at the OJC was also indicted for fudging the books or something. Cookbooks, they call that. J.P. Morrell did call it. The Michelin Guide gave 5 stars, first stars to any jail, to the OJC for cookbooks. You know, we drive this devotion to food to the ground around here. I bet me and McNulty never did a review of the food at the OPP, but anyway.
0: Sweet. I mean, this is law enforcement in New Orleans. This is on the urinalysis of the news we're talking about. So there are the issues. We have the payroll fraud at OPD, double dipping, overtime overruns to the tune of $16 million. So some of your money, law enforcement, some of you may be saying, do you have actual law enforcement in New Orleans? I mean, they run red lights around here like it's a holy obligation.
1: That's the figure in the press, $16 million. So it is conceivable that with $23 million in cash on hand, $16 million in payroll fraud by the police, if that didn't happen, we could, in a perfect world, have a $700 million surplus. You know? I mean, it gets to be a little ridiculous, you know what I mean? I mean, you know, but the business we're in, political satire, it's like this. Days go by, nothing happens, and I worry. I should have more faith in the utter dysfunction of New Orleans and Louisiana.
0: I mean, you definitely should. I mean, anything is possible. It's like Never Never Land.
1: Zoe.
0: Yeah, I forgot. Zoe.
1: Listen, Numa, I didn't go to Franklin, but if we were to go on up and up in New Orleans, I mean, our politics, we could possibly fill all of the potholes with gold after all this money that we urinated away, talking about your analysis of the news. Anything is possible in New Orleans. Everything that is, but feasance. Is that a word?
0: Yes, it is, but it never arrived in New Orleans. It means doing the job.
1: Oh, I see. Yeah, that is not possible here. So, some police officers were like working 16 hours a day for 400 consecutive days. Even Lou Gehrig couldn't do that. Jesus couldn't do it. He rested on Sundays.
0: That's true. And OPD officers made two times the salary on overtimes. And who was in charge of the NOPD?
1: That would be Mad Dog Kirkpatrick, the toughest old lady since the Wicked Witch of the West and the Wizard of Oz. And I'm older than she is, so I can call her. She's an old lady. Tough luck if you don't like it. And she is on record as saying what they did was not necessarily against the law. And she vouched for one of them as a good officer. I mean, look, the TV station followed them home. NOPD, they were on the clock while they were at home. That sounds like our old mayor. They gave him watches, and they're special watches for NOPD, but they were 49 hours in a day.
0: What would happen if they abolished the NOPD, you know what I mean?
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0: What would happen if they abolished the NOPD, you know what I mean?
1: I figured it out, and my abacus. Crime-wise, it would be a wash, you know, I mean, because you see, some crimes would pick up, but the policemen would commit zero crimes if they didn't have no policemen. Now, of course, we're not talking about violent crimes unless we count Michelle Woodfork, the new sheriff, but we'll get to that in a minute. You know, we didn't factor in the new sheriff in that equation there.
0: Okay, so we don't have enough cops, yet we are obviously going to have to get rid of a few because of this payroll fraud. One was actually fired twice this year, or in a year. That probably means he has two pensions. Can we actually afford a police force? It's a luxury, right? Two pensions. I
1: don't know. But that's possible, I guess, because everything is possible in New Orleans government, but, wait for it, feasance.
0: You and your role as a spokesman for NUMA are insulting. First of all, yeah, you're right, Lloyd, but you and your role as a spokesperson for NUMA insulting have some ideas about how we can solve this police shortage.
1: Yeah. The only best way to do it is to actually throw NOPD badges off of floats through a Mardi Gras. That way, overnight, we have enough as officers to just throw 1,500 badges. But I have a couple of new solutions. I'm saving the best one for the end of the interview to keep the listeners engaged. But one of the ideas, since we will soon be down from 900 officers, down from 1,500 officers to about 21 total or something like that, not even enough to field a football team. So what we need to do is we need to innovate. We need to buy 500 Barney Fife cutouts for scarecrows and put them all around the city. I mean, recently he read this article where he said these crooks were going through cars trying to open them up and steal stuff from them at night, and somebody put a mannequin in his car. And when the crooks came by and they saw the mannequin in the car, they freaked out. They thought it was a real person. They opened fire. They put bullets in a food truck and every place else and blew up this guy's car. So evidently you can fool crooks with a mannequin. So we got 500 Barney Fife mannequins, and that might help with the crime problem around here.
0: That's what I expect from NUMA Sultan. You know, now it's into the cop payroll again. Over 16 hours a day for an entire year. Surpassed, the Oak Tree police chief says that it's not safe to have tired officers with guns. They might start hallucinating. The TV station followed them and they were all at home while on the clock.
1: Yeah, I had to laugh at that. I mean, they're not really working that long, Ronald, Ronald D. His name is R-O-N-A-L. His family, they had a defective Scrabble set at home. They didn't have any D's in their Scrabble set, I guess. That's true. They were just crooks, these cops, you know, as far as I'm concerned. They're lucky they only put down $16 million in fraud to NOPD. Not to mention that they only earmarked $50, something like that, last year for police overtime when they needed over $50 million. I mean, who was taking care of this budget, you know what I mean?
0: Well, let me explain that to you. This is how the budget meeting goes. Okay, we will need $17.84 for a parade cleanup. Wait, that can't be right. $17.84 for parade cleanup?
1: We have a new populace today. They have electric trash now, right?
0: Electronic trash?
1: Yeah. It leaves on its own.
0: It just leaves on its own. Oh, and anyway, ain't 5,722 times 8,111, isn't that 14? Ain't that right?
1: I know what you're going to say. We have a new sheriff in New Orleans, Michelle Woodfork, and it's a new day. However, a new day, but just a different flavor. New Orleans likes their snowball stands, baby. Nectar, bubblegum, ice cream, malfeasance, corruption, dysfunction, human frailty. But they got all kinds of flavors, you know what I mean, with these crazy names. So the new sheriff was the NOPD vet, interim police chief. She looks like she could take out Mike and Miranda and Devin Lucy with one well-placed punch. I call her Hattrick, which ain't got nothing to do with Ann Kirkpatrick, the NOPD head, who wears that big police hat that's always about four sizes too big for her. Anyway, Hattrick Woodfork, suspended 3 times by the NOPD for lying to investigators. I think that they make the investigators at the NOPD dress up like alligators. You get it? Investigators. You know, investigators, this is what you want in a police chief in New Orleans. You want a 3-time liar. What you may ask. Now, if you're a call from Cincinnati, you would say ask. But if you're in New Orleans, you got to say, what do you ask? To make sure that you're authentic. Okay. Let's see. The new sheriff, pardon me, got into a domestic dispute with her girlfriend, who was also an NOPD officer at her house, and she was suspended for that. She broke the girlfriend's window and poured transmission fluid in a hole in the window. I don't know what that's about, but don't ask me. Maybe it was Mr. Wizard on YouTube showed her how to do it. I don't know. But anyway, later in her 10 years as a cop in New Orleans, Michelle, our new sheriff, was at the scene when her girlfriend got into a fist fight between two other officers, and then she lied about that when investigators came. And number three, she was dressed up like a cop with her NOPD uniform on. She got a gun into her and got into a confrontation with another policeman who was the ex-boyfriend of her present girlfriend, who was also a policeman. And anyway, she lied about that. I'm just glad that Michelle was not a mentor to Ms. LaToya, because God knows what would have happened then. I mean, so the OJC is now in great hands. Not me too. It's not me too, bruh. Not me too, bruh. Not me too, bruh. That doesn't exactly give you a lot of confidence for the future. It does not bode well.
0: Yeah, that sounds right. Sounds right to me. I mean, I went to all these powder schools, you know what I mean?
1: I do. Sheriff Hudson, the progressive sheriff, would be out by Tuesday, May 5th, even though she is out on $300,000 bond. We can turn the page into a new era, right? I mean, we got a new sheriff in town, you understand?
0: Oh, and by the way, thank you for that realistic reenactment of the New Orleans mayoral budget brief in there.
1: A minor detail. Let's face it, mathematics isn't the strong suit of New Orleans. Our schools are coming back to haunt us, take advantage of our lack of mathematical skills. You understand?
0: Don't mention it, you Floyd for Lord Knob Bottle River. You listen, this is Newmar, no way you got them shoes. Shack Snyder, you're listening to your analysis of the news when we analyze law enforcement in New Orleans, recent law enforcement. Yes, we have a new leadership at the Sheriff's Department, but
1: you are best not to use the word bold in New Orleans when it comes to law enforcement, Newmar. I mean, I don't know where you've been, you know what I mean?
0: So, we run out of time for this segment. Are you ready to reveal your plan to fix the NOPD?
1: I am, but I must wade into another issue that deals with law enforcement first. There is an example of what I call real New Orleans exceptionalism in government and law enforcement. We, after 20 years, finally built a DNA lab for the NOPD with federal money. Now, we spent $25 million on this building, and we knew, even LaToya admitted it, they knew that there was some things wrong with this building's design, but they needed to do it anyway because they needed to spend the money before they lost it. So now, 4 years later, after the new building's open, we may have to build a new building, or at least spend $9 million to fix what's wrong with the new building. The new building is rife with water leaks, mold. It's a scientific lab full of mold and water leaks. Now, New Orleans exceptionalism on the hoof.
0: That's pretty exceptional, without a shadow of a doubt.
1: Yes. Now it's on to my NOPD solution. Now I got to thinking. You know, this NOPD thing, it just ain't working out. So what I figured out at Newman Consulting, I used my Orleans Parish School education and did some research. My plan is simple. Abolish the New Orleans Police Department. Tell them, thank you very much, get out of here. And what we do with the money that we spend on our police departments, we rent 1,000 Tokyo policemen. They are known for their honesty and competence. And they will have to pay for their own housing, which they don't have to do in Japan, I understand. But that way they can use the money we pay them to add to the local economy. Even factoring all the costs, including hazard pay, because it's more dangerous to be a cop in New Orleans than in Tokyo. It's kind of like combat pay in a war zone. We would save $60 million from what we are now paying. And we would have more police officers, more confident police officers. And not only that, we would have enough money left over to buy everyone in New Orleans, every citizen, a pizza every month. That's 12 months of pizza. And we could have a crawfish boil every 2 months if we dig deeper. And then I figured it out later. I did more research and I said we could actually rent 1,000 Danish cops, and they are the world standard for the best cops and the most honest cops. Plus, Denmark has a surplus of cops. Then we save $70 million. We can still buy the crawfish, and we can still do the pizza party if we want. All right? And still have $16 million left over.
0: So you just solved a three-century-old problem in policing in New Orleans.
1: Yeah, in 7 minutes. 7 minutes.
0: Okay, as a parting shot, when Miss Hudson, soon to become Sheriff Hudson, was running for sheriff the first time, when she got into the runoff with Gusman, who ain't no prize himself, her campaign received $200,000 contribution from one person, Mark Zuckerberg, who was creaming in his jeans to get a woke progressive sheriff in New Orleans.
1: Let me guess, that was not widely reported in the local press at the time.
0: Bingo! That is correct. It was more money than she had received from all of other contributions at the time.
1: So, not reported, except by the hullabaloo, the Tulane newspaper, but good, because it was a left-wing cause, the money.
0: That is correct. If Elon Musk could give $200,000 to, say, Steve Scalise or somebody, It would be a federal case, a crime against nature. Jesus would come down on a hall pass and kick some hiney. All right, you've been listening to your analysis of the news on Radio Free New Orleans with Newman, know where you got them shoes, Sheck Snyder, and Lloyd from the Lower Nine by the River. Now, before we go away, let's get out of here, before some other law enforcement malfeasance occurs, it occurs at the speed of light in New Orleans. Oh, my God. Thank you, Lloyd.
1: You are welcome. You know my, you know where you got them shoes. Sheck Snyder, this is Lloyd from the Lower Nine by the River saying goodnight for your analysis of the news. Holy baloney.
4: 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I mean, I think I had one goosebump. I think it was like on my thigh. I couldn't see it because I had blue jeans on. 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
0: Welcome back. I don't know where you are, but welcome back to Radio Free New Orleans. This is New Manu, where you got them shoe shucks not here today with the great sidekick, the great Porta Mayo.
5: Hey, hey.
0: How you doing, Porta Mayo? You
5: know I'm all right. How's your volume there?
0: It's all right.
5: Hey.
0: Yeah, I ate a lot of Wheaties this morning. All right, I'll let up. People from California are all alike. Just kidding.
5: I'm ready to run for sheriff. How's that?
0: Oh, don't do that.
5: Oi.
0: So, okay, well, you ready to play one of the copyrighted features of this program?
5: Oh, absolutely. Which is this one?
0: We're going to play the one that I created for you, Sports for Theater People.
5: Oh, hey!
0: Sports for Theater People is a copyrighted feature of this program. Okay, let's see now. Where should we start here?
5: Start at the beginning.
0: Oh, this is the wrong thing here, but that's okay. Okay, we'll start off with you. Okay. They have recently, in California, they renamed the highway from the Bay Ridge to Oracle Park after who? A. Joe DiMaggio. B. Willie Mays. C. Bill Russell. D. Johnny Mathis. Or E. Lefty O'Doul.
5: Ooh.
0: Now, Joe DiMaggio is from San Francisco. They name a park where he used to, in Little Italy, where he used to play.
5: Yeah.
0: And Willie Mays played with the Giants.
5: Right.
0: Bill Russell went to the University of San Francisco.
5: Yeah.
0: Basketball. Johnny Mathis was an athlete when he was in high school.
5: When he was a kid, yeah.
0: And Lefty O'Doul was a baseball player that had, I think, a famous restaurant or something, or a bar or something.
5: O'Doul's?
0: Yeah. God, I wonder where they got that name.
5: Oh, my guess is Bill Russell.
0: No.
5: No.
0: No, no, they wouldn't.
5: Johnny Mathis?
0: No, that's two.
5: No, O'Doul's.
0: No, that's 0 for 3.
5: Holy cow!
0: At least two. Joe DiMaggio and Willie Mays.
5: Well, Willie Mays.
0: Yes, Willie Mays.
5: Yeah.
0: After Willie Mays.
5: Sorry, Willie.
0: That's all right. Well, he passed away recently, so that's...
5: Now, where is that road to? What is it?
0: It goes from Oracle Park to the Bay Ridge Bridge, I guess. I don't know. You're from there, not me. That's what it says. It says from the Bay Ridge to Oracle Park.
5: I wonder what that is.
0: Well, it's probably like five feet.
5: It's like they do here. They name a real short street
0: after everybody in their family. Okay.
5: Aww.
0: No, it's probably substantial. Well, if they named it after Willie Mays, it's probably substantial. You know, I mean, obviously you have some note.
5: Yeah, because Willie was like
0: he's
5: really
0: more important
5: well
0: than
5: loved,
0: me, for
5: yeah.
0: instance.
5: Yeah. Oh.
0: All right.
5: Hey.
0: What?
5: No,
0: go ahead. Okay.
5: Just hanging.
0: Okay. Brendan Sorsby, who is, of course, as famous as Willie Mays, is a football player.
5: Oh, okay.
0: And he's a quarterback, and he played, and now they have something called NIL. Do you know what that is?
5: National?
0: No.
5: Something League.
0: It's Name, Image, and Likeness.
5: Oh!
6: So they had a court case where they have to pay the athletes if they use their name or their... So they have to, now they have to pay college players.
5: Right.
6: Well, they don't, maybe they don't have to. I guess they could pay for play for free if they wanted to, but I'm sure there's not too many like that anymore.
5: That little girl from LSU did that. She was the first one I heard about.
6: Yeah, Olivia, yeah, Don, yeah.
5: Yeah.
6: Well, she's also an influencer. Okay. But anyway, Brendan Sorsby was the number one quarterback who was up to be transferred this year.
5: Okay.
6: So there was a bidding war to get his services.
5: Okay.
6: Okay. So he signed with Texas Tech, which is in Lubbock, Texas.
5: Lubbock, okay.
6: That's in West Texas.
5: Wow.
6: Okay. A, there was a bidding war for him, and he got $6 million to play this year. So he was the highest paid, I think, quarterback. B, now he is accused of gambling on college games and other things, so he might not be able to play at all.
5: Ooh.
6: C, Barbara Baker of Loveland, Texas, denies any involvement in this chicanery. Because Loveland is near Lubbock.
5: Oh, is it? Oh, yeah. I wonder if that's where her dad worked.
6: He gambled all right, and it appears he lost.
5: Ooh.
6: That's D.
5: Well, I think he was accused. Was it B that he was accused of gambling?
6: Yeah. He actually went into a rehab for gambling. So I guess he did it.
5: Lordy.
6: So that means probably that if they go by their own rules, the NCAA, he won't be able to play in college.
5: Play?
6: So
5: now, is it a lifetime ban or is it a
6: no? It's a lifetime ban for college probably, but then he would have gone on to the pros. So
5: okay,
6: so depending on how this works out, I guess he'll become a pro player.
5: Holy cow!
6: But then he might get sanctioned by the NFL for a couple of games for being involved in gambling. But I don't know. But he's gonna have to get the $6 million back, I would think.
5: Oh Lord, bless his heart.
6: Okay.
5: Oh,
6: you say so. I'm glad you're not a federal judge after that.
5: Nobody else will. That's
6: okay,
5: it.
6: Yeah. Bryson DeChambeau, you know who he is?
5: But it's a great name.
6: Well, he's a professional golfer.
5: Oh, Lord.
6: Now, he played at the Masters this year because he's a very good golfer.
5: Okay.
6: He used a golf club at the Masters that, A, was stolen from Rembrandt's museum. After all, it was the Masters.
5: Oh.
6: B, he used a golf club that was made from a tree from his grandfather's farm in Ohio.
5: Oh.
6: C, he used a golf club that was made from 714 Legos epoxied together. D, he made a golf club from a giraffe leg bone. Or E, he used a golf club at the Masters that he made with a 3D printer.
5: Oh, 3D printer.
6: Ding, ding, ding, ding, ding, ding, ding.
5: That's impressive.
6: Yeah.
5: Boy, you get that take some serious pressure.
6: He didn't win, I don't think, but that's all. That's all.
5: Well, how did it perform?
6: I don't know, except for the time that it broke. No, I don't know. I don't know.
5: I wish it had been his grandpa's.
6: Yeah, me too. Yeah.
5: That
6: was too bad. Ryan Wedding, a former Canadian Olympic snowboarder.
5: Okay.
6: A, was arrested for murdering a Mountie.
5: Oh.
6: B, reached the pinnacle of his life by being named to the FBI's most wanted list. C, he was charged with running a multinational drug trafficking ring.
5: Oh, no.
6: Or D, it was called the largest narco trafficking of all time, but there were no gold medals given.
5: Oh, it was a drug trafficking.
6: Yeah. B, C, and D are all correct.
5: Oh, Lord.
6: He was on the FBI's most wanted list.
5: Lord. Was he a young guy?
6: Well, I mean, I guess he was probably younger than 40.
5: Wow.
6: Certainly younger than 50.
5: That's a busy life.
6: Yeah. A referee, you're listening to Sports for Theater People on Radio Free New Orleans with Numa, I Know Where You Got Them Shoe Shacks, that and me, the Pharaoh of Radio Free New Orleans. and her, the great Hoda Mayo.
5: Hey, Batter.
6: The Grand Vizier of Radio Free New Orleans. A referee at a flag football game in Cleveland, Ohio, A, was beaten up by two burly women.
5: Oh!
6: B, was run over by a car after a game dispute. C, was assaulted after chasing down a criminal. D, the criminal received free donuts for life.
5: Oh, jeez. I think it was he roughed up by two burly women?
6: No.
5: No. He chased down a criminal?
6: No.
5: Then that means that the donuts are out.
6: Yeah, that means at least one left.
5: What was the other one?
6: Was run over by a car after a game dispute.
5: Oh, God, was he really?
6: Yeah, yeah.
5: Do we know who did it?
6: The person driving the car. No. Well, somebody that he got into a fight with about the game.
5: Jeez.
6: I don't remember her name. You know, Belinda Schexnight. I don't know.
5: It was a lady that ran the
6: car?
5: No.
6: It was a former Canadian Olympic snowboarder. But not the same one. They're a dangerous group.

0: they're outlawed in Canada now.
1: Oh, geez.
0: Canadian Olympic snowboarders. Temporarily, anyway. Okay, an umpire at a Major League Bowl game.
1: Okay.
0: In, I can't remember what city it was in now.
1: Up east?
0: Yeah, it was Cincinnati or Philadelphia,
1: okay.
0: I think.
1: Okay.
0: A, was beaten by two burly women.
1: Oh.
0: B, was assaulted after he chased down a criminal and a criminal beat him up.
1: Jeez.
0: And put him in a hospital. Or C, the criminal received free donuts for life.
1: It's the same.
0: No. He didn't get hit by a car.
1: Oh.
0: He was either beaten up by two women, he was assaulted after he chased a criminal down and caught him, or the criminal in question got free donuts for life.
1: I wanted the two burly women.
0: No.
1: So he chased down a criminal and got beaten up?
0: Right. He was a major league umpire. He got beaten up and he got put in the hospital. He caught the criminal, but the criminal, he fought the criminal.
1: Did he get donuts for life?
0: No, he didn't, but he should.
1: He should.
0: Not the criminal, but the umpire should.
1: Yeah.
0: I mean, okay.
1: My two burly women are not doing so well.
0: No, actually, it was three burly women.
1: Oh, okay. No.
0: It's a trick question. Tatsuya Imai.
1: Oh.
0: Imai is a Astros, Houston Astros Major League Baseball player from Japan who just signed a $54 million contract to play baseball.
1: Wow.
0: Okay. A, he does not like America, he says. It smells like Korea. B, he said he's not doing very good, even though he got paid $54 million. And his interpreter says he is not doing good because he cannot adjust to American lifestyle. C, he's not doing very good because he complained about the weather. The U.S. rain is wetter than Japanese rain, he says.
1: Oh.
0: Or D, he wants to bomb Seattle to get even for Nagasaki, and it really weighs on him. Or E, Main Street in Joplin, Missouri, was not the same as Main Street at Disneyland, and he's very disappointed, and he's not happy. So one of these reasons is the reason that he's not doing good.
1: I so want to be Main Street.
0: No.
1: Oh, my God, I want it to be Main Street. It smells like Korea.
0: No. He says he cannot adjust to the American lifestyle. He doesn't like when they eat their dinner. He doesn't like all kind of different things they do here. Yeah. Well, he said, though, that if they would have paid him $55 million, he wouldn't worry about it. They only paid him $54 million, see.
1: Jeez.
0: Yeah, I tell the guy, I say, you know what, give me the money back, and we'll put a stamp on your forehead.
1: There you go.
0: Okay.
1: Go home.
0: Go home. Yeah, that's right. Yeah. Now, this is not a sports question, but I made it into one.
1: Okay.
0: A top FEMA official says that he was teleported to a Waffle House.
1: Oh, Waffle House.
0: Hey, he was watching an Atlanta Braves game at the time when he was teleported.
1: Okay.
0: And all of a sudden, he was in a Waffle House. B, he was bowling at the time, and he was ready to win the game, but then whoosh. Or C, he is crazy and wants to be encased in a huge American football to attract chicks. Or D, teleporting, he says, is no fun, he said, and should not be considered as an Olympic sport.
1: I wanted to be in a football. It's no fun.
0: Well, I forgot to mention to people that this is a version of Wait, Don't Shoot Me, the New Orleans game show that tries to explain the unexplainable New Orleans, Louisiana government and culture, sports for theater people. I did it because my co-host is not a sports person, so I decided to come up with this copyrighted feature of this program, Sports for Theater People. But in Wait, Don't Shoot Me, as Hoda, the Grand Vizier, well knows, Hoda Mayo, there aren't necessarily any correct answers on Wait, Don't Shoot Me. So this is one where there isn't exactly a correct answer, although one answer that is partially correct.
1: Oh, it's closer? Yeah.
0: And that would be D. He said teleporting is no fun.
1: Oh, yeah.
0: You didn't hear the story?
1: No.
0: This guy is a top official at FEMA. And he said that he was teleported to a Waffle House.
1: Oh. Yeah. I want to read that story.
0: Well, look it up.
1: That's good. Waffle House. Have you heard when I watch weather, when there's a hurricane, I'm sorry, not a hurricane, but a tornado in an area,
0: yeah,
1: there's people watch how many Waffle Houses are closed.
0: Oh, I see.
1: And there's a Waffle House, if you know that a whole lot of them are closed.

0: Waffle House, and I think the nearest Waffle House was like in Missouri or something.
1: Oh, jeez!
0: So he was very disappointed. But I must note that Seattle didn't win the Super Bowl this year, so everybody has no bearing on that. But anyway.
2: 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Louisiana Craft Butchers, 504-466-9788 at 4141 California Avenue, Kenner, Louisiana. Laissez les bon temps rouler, mes amis.
0: Onward. The White Sox, that's a baseball team in Chicago.
1: Oh, okay.
0: Had a giveaway this season. You go to the game and they give like free bat. They have a bat day and they give like, the first 10,000 people get a free bat or whatever. They don't do that too much anymore because
1: 75-cent Coca-Colas.
0: Yeah, they don't get bats away too much anymore, I don't think, because of the way the society is now.
1: Oh.
0: And they'd probably be like a...
1: A bat fight, like
0: a reenactment of like a Grecian war in 3000 BC. Anyway, so the White Sox had a giveaway this season that raised a few eyebrows.
1: Oh, dear.
0: Or maybe not.
1: Okay.
0: A... bats designed to rob high-end jewelry stores for the first 5,000 people.
1: Oh.
0: A casino giveaway. A casino gave 10,000 bottles of a local soft drink, but one of them had cyanide in it. And the person who got that one, their family got $4 million in insurance money. It's a gamble. The White Sox gave a hat designed, shaped like the Pope's mitre. The hat that the Pope wears.
1: Those are the choices?
0: Those are the choices.
1: Well, they gave them the hat.
0: Yes.
1: No.
0: Well, the Pope's from Chicago.
1: Oh, that's right. He's a Cubs fan.
0: No, he's a White Sox fan.
1: Oh, White Sox, sorry.
0: And that's
1: where are the Cubs now?
0: Chicago. But see, you don't understand. Okay, you said you're not a sports fan.
1: You're right.
0: It's just a sports for theater people. See, in Chicago, traditionally, you're either a White Sox fan or a Cubs fan.
1: But you're
0: not both.
1: Oh.
0: I remember when I was a kid, my dad was working in Chicago, my mother took my sister and I to see the Cubs, and I was a White Sox fan, and I had a White Sox hat on. Well, these little punk kids, they just gave me all kind of trouble on the bus, because I was wearing a White Sox hat to the Cubs game.
1: Oh, goodness.
0: In fact, the other day, after the Pope became Pope, he was, riding around in his little Pope-mobile in Vatican Square, the people were there, and somebody hollered something about the Chicago Cubs to him. And in Spanish, he said, they lost.
1: Oh!
0: Because they had just lost in the past.
1: Sure.
0: Yeah. Anyway. All right. Javier Ortega was a referee at a soccer game in Ecuador.
1: Okay.
0: A, he won his weight in guacamole.
1: Oh.
0: B, he was shot to death by multiple shooters during the game.
1: Ooh.
0: C, police say they think that they did it on purpose. D, there was a rising amount of escalating violence in Ecuador. At a recent tennis match, a players were clubbed to death with steel sharpened rackets and strained into a cup.
1: Oh.
0: D, Ecuador welcomes all tourists with open arms.
1: He was shot.
0: Yeah.
1: He
0: was shot during the game.
1: Several
0: people ascending onto the field. Or whatever you do onto the field.
1: Yeah.
0: And then you shot him.
1: Jesus.
0: Yeah. Yeah, Jesus was probably involved.
1: Give me the Pope.
0: Probably was asking.
1: Oh.
0: Okay. All right. Before John.
1: That's taking it seriously, though.
0: Yeah, well, you know.
1: Wow.
0: I think it was Ecuador during the World Cup about 20 years ago. Their star player.
1: Yeah.
0: One of their star players. He inadvertently... I don't know how much you've watched soccer, but
1: no.
0: When you play soccer, sometimes the players will... The only player that can handle the ball with his hands is the goalie.
1: Okay.
0: So sometimes what they'll do after a failed assault on the goal...
1: Okay.
0: And the defensive team has control of the ball, they will softly kick the ball back to the goalie, or kick the ball back to the goalie, and the goalie will grab it, and then he will throw it way down the field.
1: Okay.
0: Well, in the World Cup, and I'm pretty sure it was Ecuador, one of their best players, I think it was, he kicked the ball back to the goalie, but unfortunately he kicked it a little bit too hard and not right at the goalie, and it went in a goal.
1: Okay.
0: So the other team got a point.
1: Oh!
0: You call that an own goal, when you kick it in your own goal.
1: Yeah, gotcha.
0: Well, when he went back to Ecuador, like a couple of weeks later,
1: oh dear,
0: he was standing outside of a bar, and his car pulled up in front, and it killed him. And I'm sure it was related.
1: Wow!
0: Oh, yeah. Okay.
1: Wow!
0: Forging on Sports for Theater People with Newman, Know Where You Got Them Shoes, Jack Snyder, and the great Hoda Mayo.
1: Oh, goodness.
0: Tiger Woods, who has wrecked 3 vehicles since 2009.
1: Oh, God. Was it all DUI?
0: Probably.
1: Oh.
0: A, he is a very bad driver. Except, of course, on the golf course. B, he is silly. And all of the vehicles that he got into a wreck with have been sold to a junkyard in Kenner. And he promises to autograph all of the auto parts.
1: Oh, jeez.
0: See, a car made out of the parts from all of his vehicles is now the most expensive car ever assembled.
1: Oh, well, a car made out of the parts is now the most... Well, he's silly.
0: No, not one either. This one doesn't... The only answer that's right here is that he's a very bad driver, except, of course, on the golf course.
1: Oh, good God!
0: That's the only conceivable correct answer.
1: Good
0: here.
1: God!
0: All right, yeah. But, I mean, somebody should have thought of that.
1: That's a great idea.
0: It is, yeah. Now it's too late, probably. But anyway, Philadelphia Phillies third baseman, Alex Bohm, spelled B-O-H-M, by the way, in case you want to know.
1: B-O-H-M.
0: He has an unusual relationship with his parents. A, he refuses to talk to them because of religious reasons.
1: Okay.
0: B, they have accused him of stealing their pet Labrador. C, they say he owes them $2 million for raising him and making him teaching him how to play baseball, because he makes millions now. Or D, Bohm says that his parents, his father in particular, have stolen millions from him, and he's suing them.
1: He's suing his family?
0: Yes.
1: Wow.
0: He gave them control of his money, and they did what they wanted with it, evidently, according to him. Now, they said they didn't do it, but he says they did.
1: Ooh.
0: Yeah.
1: That's going to be a messy court filing. Right. Oof,
0: yeah.
1: oof.
0: All right.
1: Oh, God.
0: Two more questions today on Sports for Theater People.
1: That's amazing.
0: John Bol Ajak. That's John, as you would think, with an H.
1: Okay.
0: B-O-L, middle name, Ajak. Last name.
1: Okay.
0: Played basketball at the University of Syracuse, and he is from the Sudan, or from Sudan, or whatever,
1: okay.
0: However the hell you're supposed to say that. A, he returned to Sudan to run for president.
1: Oh.
0: And was shot for his trouble.
1: Oh.
0: B, he robbed a Starbucks at gunpoint and got probation. C, he says he never wants to set foot in America again. D, he was deported after being arrested several times. E, he asserts that the U.S. Constitution allows him to be arrested an infinite amount of times, and he still gets to stay here. Or, see, is it A, B, C, D, E, F?
1: Oh.
0: He was purchasing 112 bags of groceries at a 15 items or less checkout at Walmart and was arrested after the fight.
1: He was deported.
0: Yeah, he was deported. Yeah, well, he's going to be deported. Yeah, he said he never wants to set foot in America again.
1: God, that's his prerogative.
0: Yeah. It's okay with me. Yeah.
1: But was it because he
0: was arrested several times?
1: And that's why he doesn't want to come back?
0: I guess. Yeah, I don't know. He's just mad.
1: That's just.
0: Yeah. Well, anyway, thank you, you've voted by OU, for playing Sports for Theater People. Remember, Sports for Theater People is a copyright fiction. A copyright feature of this program. Don't you worry about that. All right.
1: I have so much fun. Thank you.

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1: I'm Chris's mother. I hope you enjoyed the show. 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Please don't blame it on me. Thank you.
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1: Who news this hour from Town Hall? I'm Rich Thomason. The death toll has risen to at least 164 in earthquake-stricken Venezuela, and almost 1,000 people injured.
2: It was like a scene from a horror movie.
1: A quake survivor in Caracas heard there through a translator. The BBC's Will Grant is in the region.
3: The Interior Minister, Diosdado Cabello, has been on state television and said that there are collapsed buildings in Caracas. So we're trying to find out exactly how many and whether or not people are trapped inside. Of course, we've seen images of emergency services on the scenes there. The tremors were felt as far away as the Colombian capital, Bogota, and it does seem that many thousands of residents of the Venezuelan capital, Caracas, remain outside their homes.
1: A 7.2 magnitude tremor followed by a 7.5 and then numerous aftershocks. President Trump says the U.S. is helping Venezuela. Still high gas prices on the decline just in time for the July 4th getaway.
4: AAA estimates more than 72 million Americans will be on the move ahead of America 250 4th of July celebrations taking place in every state. As for getting there, 4.9 million will take a train or bus, 5.9 million are scheduled to fly, and more than 61 million expected to drive. Which leads us to the price of gas, regular unleaded on average down to $3.92 a gallon. That's down from an average of $4.51 a gallon a month ago. Laura Winters reporting.
1: And while falling oil prices are expected to take a bite out of inflation, it hasn't happened just yet. An inflation barometer that is closely followed by the Federal Reserve Board has jumped to a three-year high. It is now topping 4%. Stocks are mixed on Wall Street with the Dow up 254 points, but the NASDAQ is down 297 points. More on these stories, townhall.com.
5: The heat continues rather strong across the area for the afternoon hours, bordering on the need for the heat advisory. Heat index is up there jumping again, 105 or so through the day. That'll coincide with temperatures somewhere around the low to mid-90s. With that, too, we may see a stray isolated pop-up thunderstorm. Chances around 20-30%, dropping back down tonight. Your Friday, coming in with a sunny to partly cloudy sky. The same Saturday and again on Sunday, the low 90s. Ralph Sanji, 93.9, 1560. Celebrate the art of quilting at the Gulf States Quilting Association's biennial quilt show in Slidell with over 250 quilts, special exhibits, a quilt raffle, shop specialty vendors, food trucks for when you get hungry, and more. Friday, Saturday, June 26th, 27th at the Harbor Center in Slidell. $12 per one-day pass for adults or two-day pass for 15. $5 for kids under 12. Schedules, workshops, and vendor info, Gulf States.
1: The Trump administration offering loans aimed at encouraging the development of 10 large nuclear reactors to help meet the needs of energy-hungry data centers.
6: Energy Secretary Chris Wright announced the $17.5 billion worth of loans on Tuesday. He cited what he called a tremendous interest among developers of data centers, known as hyperscalers, those who would buy the power, as well as utility and energy companies. The department said 70 utility and energy companies signed letters of intent that identified proposed sites. Nuclear currently provides about 20% of total electricity in the United States. Bob Agner reporting.
1: Many of the attic apartments inside the picturesque buildings of Paris proving to be a hostile environment during the current blistering European heat wave. A study finds that living under Paris roofs during heat waves increases death risk significantly. Iconic yet heat-conducting zinc rooftops magnify the problem. News and analysis, townhall.com. It is rich with history and poetry, prophecy and timeless wisdom. A book that may soon have a place in Texas public school classrooms.
7: A new proposal would include Bible stories in required reading list for more than 5 million public school students in Texas. It mandates the readings from the New Testament and portions of the Old Testament. Texas State Board of Education likely to vote on that proposal Friday. Critics claim it violates the Constitution and favors Christianity over other religions. But supporters say Judeo-Christian traditions were fundamental in this nation's founding and should be reflected in the public school curriculum. Jason Walker reporting.
1: Opening the Great American State Fair in the National Mall in D.C. last night, celebrating the country's 250th birthday, President Trump, president declaring that America is back. More on these stories, townhall.com.
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13: Tax Pro Hotline. Yes, I am pumped. I'm pumped up because you need to close this thing over. If I got to watch one more negative ad, how bad of a person God's living is on a accountability project. I mean, if I got to watch one more ad, how bad, horrible, all these men. One guy held up 10 elephants. They got 10 of these in a day. Every one of them trying to bring a man down. I'm going to tell you why this happened. Anyway, we'll take a real quick program note for today. I've accepted a speaking engagement, and I told my go-go, when I got about the time, I'm going to get out of here, probably about 11:20, so I've asked Joe to slide in. He's actually producing today, so I've asked Joe to slide in to wrap up the program for me at the end of the program. I'm not sorry, it's Joe. I'm sorry I ain't going to be here. Anyway, 844-766-6607, Matthew James. So, like today is Saturday, he's going to vote. And now, I'm going to say this because it's no doubt in my mind now, that this thing is going to go down the wire, and the Letlow team, and especially the ones that run the nasty, filthy, sick ad that they run. It is sick what they run. John Lemming, and it's who I voted for, already voted. You don't try to bury a guy if you're winning. You don't try to bury a guy underneath the ground 27,000 feet. You don't try to put him in one of those CCS pipelines, miles on the leaf. You don't do that unless it's a problem. And folks, I am just going to tell you again, the people in Louisiana have a chance to send a message to the dark money, to the politics and the good old boy network to say, we're tired of your bull. We're tired of it. And we will take our state back. This is one of the biggest opportunities we've ever had. One of the greatest opportunities we've ever had. Look at the ads. Joe, you told me to watch the World Cup. Was every other ad accountability fact?
14: I just don't want every other ad last night when I was watching the last game of the night. It was something kind of like the bus one. Another commercial. It's like every break of the month.
13: They got more money than God has. And they are pounding and pounding. Why are they trying to hurt a human being as much as they are? I'm just asking you a question. Why? Matter of fact, Joe said that, but I was reading something today. And the devil's advocate, Mr. Bridges. Okay, attack and barrage. Now, I've been seeing this. Joe said it right before I got on the air, because I was asking him about telling him something. And then Bridges' headline said June 25th, attack and barrage. But it ain't Fleming attack and barrage. It's Letlow, and it's the... It's the accountability project. If you're going to vote with him, wait till your person that you like gets in the crosshairs of the good old network system, and it's a friend of yours, and it's a family member of yours, or somebody you know, and they get in the crosshairs, they're going to blow your friend or maybe you out of the damn water, and then you go know how it feels. I turned to Dr. Ralph Abraham and Diane, who I love and got all the respect in the world for, and I supported them last time. I'm a fan of Abraham. I think that's good. Ask them if they got more lies. And the problem is there's so many lies. All made up. When you support that, you know what you do? You say it's okay. It's okay to blast somebody's ass out of the water and try to destroy their family so somebody can become a United States Senator. Really? Remember when they turned on you and you said, remember the dumb guy that's on the radio, that dummy on the radio that told me this, and now I'm sitting here with my good friend, my family member, my child, or my dad running, and he's taking hits over and over and over again in the lies that are being put out there. And you can stop it by going to vote against it. You see who they're attacking, that must be the person you ought to vote for. Because it's the politicians, the good old network, the big money, power, and they got all the money they want. Wait till it happens to somebody you know. Wait till it happens to your friend or your family member. Because let me tell you something. They don't stop. They don't care if they destroy somebody's life. They don't care if they give you a reputation you don't deserve. Look, I brought up Bridges. I ain't going to go to the article, but he talked about trials and trials in a race. Attack and barrage. Give you a couple quotes. One talks about Trump. By the way, does anybody know that Trump didn't endorse that? You'd have to be watching Rewind Laugh-In shows to not know that. By the way, I ain't seen that in a while, but they made me run ads on that. So, and then he says, the avalanche of negative ads against Treasurer John Fleming. You're going to vote with the negative ads that people say, well, I don't like negative ads, because they work, because you believe them, and you go with it. I'm just going to me too. I say you, me, and you. We believe this. We don't have to do that this time. This is so easily seen from a set of eyes if you want to see the truth out there. But if you don't want to see the truth, go vote with somebody that tells somebody it's a piece of crap. And by the way, in Dr. Fleming's case, he's been a doctor, he's been a business guy, he's been a congressman, he's a state treasurer, he got 65% of the vote, that was 2 years ago. And all of a sudden he's trash, and now we're coming down to, you know what, cutting time. Oh, now he's even worse than we thought he was. You're going to vote against the man because of that? Here's another thing, they talked to Rigmore, who's made money in the business that the Constitution says we should suppress gambling.
14: And they all in on CCS. Top trial lawyers, TV trial, pouring the money in, baby.
13: Pouring it in so their candidate can win, and so to win, you got to beat the hell out of the other person just to win now. They look at the polls and go, oh my God, we got a problem. We might We got to make sure they not vote for us. But dang, because when we get finished with Fleming, we're going to make it look like that dude going to leave Louisiana. How many people want to vote for a system like that? That's what you're doing when you go vote against Fleming.
15: All right, here's another one. Here's what Bridget says. With Fleming mounting a surprisingly strong challenge. Trump stepping up to push that level. Get that in a second. Outside groups are launching a barrage of attacks against the president. They're down. It looks like it's slipping. It looks like maybe they're also slipping. And me and you don't have to listen to one of them ads. Because you know what? At the end of the day, we can get the vote. You and me. We get to go make the decisions despite all the money, despite all the lies, which 99.9 out of 100% of the lies. You didn't get to make the decision. Is that not comforting to know that if you voted already or you get ready to go vote, that you can go vote against a system that's telling you, hey, that guy is such a bad person, but it's not that.
13: You got the Trump endorsement. You got all the money, and you got to spend the last few weeks Running somebody in the ground to make your candidate look good? Now, what does that tell you? What does that tell you, folks? How many of you have been around people that always run around, so he's always running me down? Just take it in your life. He's always running me down. He's always trying to make you look good. You've been in the business before. You work for somebody, Joe over here. He always runs moon down to the company office. Why? Because if I look bad, he looks good.
15: That's what you need to relate to that. So they got to make sure, and by the way, everybody's coming in, Trump's not coming in. They're talking about a rally. It's a tell-a-rally. You know what it is? Think about this. Pre-recorded. So pre-recorded. And you have to physically get on your phone and call 800 number to listen to. So what is Trump going to do? He's going to tell you the door's level. By the way, this ain't about Donald Trump.
13: This ain't about Donald Trump endorsement, okay? Because if he gets Fleming, he's going to get the real deal. Because his past record says he's the real deal. But the current record put up by Accountability Project and all these others is he is a worthless piece of trash, liberal, Nancy Pelosi, once he leaves. Even in this article, Tom does a good job of explaining how they run a commercial where they cut Fleming off, as I've explained and played.
15: He even says outside groups associated with the laundry spending heavily on Tank Fleming enough to give him a little edge.
13: Tainy, they got to beat him up to make her look good.
15: And all you got to do is go right and you will blow him away. He was sending a message like you never sent. Anti-Fleming campaign calls him a fraud. Says they support the flow of illegal aliens across the Mexican border.
13: Okay? And when Tyler does a good job of saying they cut the spot off to make it sound like that's what he was saying, even though he corrected himself.
15: He corrected himself.
13: You got to have a break first.
15: But no, he corrected himself, but they didn't correct it with the Accountability Project. Fleming said misleading, so don't know his corrections, strong record of border security, got all that to prove it. The deluge of Fleming, citing a 2008 campaign comment by Fleming, which was a slip of the tongue, and immediately corrected. I played it while you got it. Put it in if you can. Now, Joe, let's take a break. I just want to play it again, let people know this is one of the main ads. And the thing stops short of allowing.
13: I'm just saying, folks, we need the people.
15: We could smash a good old network like you've never seen. What you got? Let's take a break first. I'll play it when I come back.
13: All right.
15: You're listening to the Moving Corn Show. By the way, get your robocalls. Stop. I don't want to get that crap.

0: I'm John Fleming, and I'm authorized and paid for this ad.
1: When money is being hidden, lies are being told. 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Fact, John Fleming was deputy chief of staff for President Trump, serving several feet away from the Oval Office. Fact, Fleming never lobbied for a foreign country or big pharma. 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Fleming opposes it. Fact, Ludlow rated F, failure on border security. Fleming an A. Fact, Fleming opposes carbon sequestration. Ludlow voted for it. And Ludlow's fiancée is a big-time carbon sequestration lobbyist, and that's billions for some global companies and investors.
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3: 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Move on show, Matt James. Hotline. Most Saturday, if you're interested in the race, you're interested in really changing anything. Just go the right way, Saturday. It would be such a blessing to see them transform a change that us in total would do and move us with negative. That's amazing. I saw a couple of good, very few good UML ads that she was on with her family talking about stuff. 90% of ads you see is that guy over there is horrible. You got to mind that he's horrible for the other person to win. I mean, what kind of campaign is that? I don't know what kind of campaign. But let me play Joe Yotta. So this is about the ad.
4: Okay, so they run an ad with the school.
3: And they quote him. They cut the ad. They cut what he says right there. This is all well played by the Lily Project. You can't partial what they say, putting that out there as facts. But if you get the rest of the story, here's what he said, they laugh. He's talking about illegal immigrants. And workers and people have no farmers. This is back in the early days. And go back and find this and listen to it. Stop it right there. You have to literally stop it right there. We can use this. Just don't play the rest of it. In other words, we can lie. We can tell people a lie and let it come out of his mouth. Don't let the rest of it come out of his mouth. Don't let the rest of it come out of his mouth because that way it looks like a lie. He is saying it. But what's the rest of the story? So once you listen to the ad, and Joe, once they laugh, he says,
4: we'll go back and do it twice.
3: Listen to this. This is what they lie about.
6: Their jobs going unused today. Particularly
3: now
6: on the border, because we don't have
3: enough
6: illegal aliens
3: in
6: some areas.
3: I'm sorry. Play it again. I'll tell you when. That's what they plan on TV. What Joe just played is what they plan on TV. Now I'm going to run it again with the rest of it for the next 10 seconds. And you're going to see what he says. And you're going to hear laughter. And then he corrects himself.
4: Remember that, Joe, that's perfect.
3: That's what they plan on the ad.
4: So if you listen to that, you go, my God, the guy's illegal immigration.
3: Listen to it in its context now. Go.
6: We need these migrant workers. Their jobs are going unused today, particularly now at home on the border, because we don't have enough illegal aliens in some areas. I say, and then the migrant workers are certain areas.
3: You see what he said? They laugh because I should say migrant workers. In other words, I didn't mean to say illegal immigrants. I meant to say migrant workers. Migrant worker may have a green card or something like that. Do you see what they're doing? And doing this on all ads. So the Project says, stop it. We can use this. And then they wall it up on that side. Don't go after them.
4: Okay, one more time, Joe.
3: Remember, this is the ad, but I'm going to go a little further because they played the whole story. They could use the ad at all. This is what they based their whole campaign on. Listen.
6: We need migrant workers. Their jobs are going unused today, particularly now at home on the border, because we don't have enough illegal aliens in some areas. I say, and then the migrant workers are certain areas. You see the correction?
3: Why did the accountability project use the whole thing?
4: Because they couldn't use it like they wanted to do it. They could do an AI with him driving the bus.
3: They put that quote right in there to stop it.
4: Because they couldn't use it for lies.
3: The lies on Fauci. The whole thing is a lie now.
4: They find their rear ends in trouble.
3: Now, what do we do?
4: Oh, the Trump endorsement may not be working.
3: Junior candidate may not be what people want.
4: I'm not saying anything about it yet.
3: But we have to take a guy and let's do everything we can to destroy this. And this is what makes people get the red ass.
4: Because I do.
3: They think you stupid. And you will always vote with the dog money.
4: And you know what? They've been right.
3: We don't have to be stupid this time. We, me included. They think you stupid. That's why they keep doing it. And then they go back and laugh and stick their chest out. Look what we did, we get their butt again.
4: And they're all making tons of money.
3: Joe said, this is our election. This is the one we ought to win. All right, got to take a break. We'll be back. Representative Danny McCoy would jump some state issues. Governor actually did a couple of good vetoes. We're talking about that. 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
4: You're putting facts out there, and I think you made an important statement right before the break, is, you know, the power to be look at the voters and look down on them and think they can be easily swayed by, you know, AI and false propaganda. And I really appreciate the work you're doing
5: to make the voters do their own research and their own work and decide what the facts are, and I do appreciate you, Mike. You know what, thank you, but I know this. Let's let the good old boy network system, let's let him squirm for a change. Do you know what kind of message it would be if they lose this race with the money they had and the thoughts they had? Do you know how much squirming and lying they would have to do to each other to make themselves feel better? Or why don't we feel better about what we did? That's what needs to happen. That's what I'm saying.
4: Well, this is the business of politics, Moon. If they invest millions of dollars and they fail,
5: I can live with that. I can always live with that. You've been, and I don't mind people putting their fingers in my face, but I don't mind, because once again, if I feel passionate about something on my heart, I think it's right, I think this is right, I think this time is right. But I don't tell people I vote, I never told one person I vote in my life. You bet.
4: You bet. They're vote. They can make it.
5: Let's see. 119 tax on the ballot Saturday. What's that about?
4: Well, you know, I got to thinking, you know, I'm listening to you, and we're about the low voter turnout and about the elections on the ballot. And I started thinking, I wonder if there's going to be any taxes on the ballot. So in my spare time, I went and researched the Secretary of State website, and there are 119 taxes on the ballot to be voted on this coming Saturday to 27. And all of those voters that are standing home and not educating themselves and not voting, They will be saddled with these taxes.
6: And you know, actually, the message yesterday, the message is this, is that we should challenge all 119 taxes. We should actually challenge them and see if they're legit. We need to stand up. We need to ask questions. I don't care if they say they're renewals or not renewals. I'm not saying to vote for or against them, but we've got to start challenging these government entities. No government entity is entitled to your money without answering your questions. And you know, you look on the ballot too, and I would never vote for a tax that didn't have a sunset. And I would never vote for a tax that didn't have a sunset over 10 years.
4: Yeah. If you've ever taxed in the last 25 years, they don't care what you think anymore. They're done with you. They got your money.
7: By the way, I will say this. There's no such thing really as a tax renewal. If you've got a 5-year, 10-year, 20-year tax, that's what it is. And you've got to go back and vote. But once they get a tax on the books, It's really hard to defeat. Now, last election, because of those amendments that were there, you had taxes that got beat left and right because of those amendments, and people had a political grind. I'm going to say the governor, someone on the left had a political grind, and they went beating. But most of those renewals, once again, most of the people that want to re-put the tax back on the books, they normally pass. So once you pass it once, You better get ready to live with it because they are never going to try to let it go, especially sales tax.
6: Well, and I agree, man, you know, you talk about renewal. I mean, we have a few years back out of tax here in Cattle Parish that we need 10 years taxes, remodel courthouse. And then after 10 years, it's just a renewal now. So now we're stuck with it. And they go back to that propaganda. People have been propagandized so much that if you say the word renewal, they're supposed to blindly vote the tax without asking any questions. And what I'm saying is, you have the right to ask questions about every tax. And if you're not going to the polls, if you're not educating yourself on what you're on your ballot, this coming Saturday, the 27th, there's going to be, like I said, 119 now. Everybody may not have a tax on the ballot. Somebody has zero, somebody may have five or six. Across the state, there's 119 taxes on the ballot. And if you're not voting, your voice is not going to be heard, and they're going to tax you for 10, 25, maybe a good law to come back. It's important that you educate yourself, not even on the Senate race.
7: But if you're not interested in the Senate race, you can interested in the taxes, you should be. By the way, Joe, we had a tax here on our airport. It was about an eighth tax. I don't know, eight to ten months. And they said they put it on, they came and renewed it, and when it came back up, it went off the books. That's one of the first times I've ever seen that happen right here in Lafayette area. It's something to do with the airport. I want to say, Joe, that was five or ten years ago. I've been in it for 12 years now. And they did not try to renew anything. They said this is what it is to help our airport or add whatever they did. And then they did it, and they didn't raise any more taxes on them. And I was shocked because you don't see that much.
6: That's right, and that's the exception, not the rule. The rule is once you vote for it, they're going to bring it back, and then they're going to call it a renewal.
7: But it's nice to see that you have a government entity that dealt with your airport, that did what they said they were going to do. They did. That is nice. It does happen. I don't think, I do not know where, but somebody, email me, move to the point.com. I don't have all the specifics in front of me, but it was a tax they ran. I don't even think it was a year, Danny. I really think it was like 18 months, and it wasn't a
6: It wasn't a whole lot, but they did try to renew it at all. But again, that wouldn't have 10 to 20 year deal at all. Right, exactly. It's amazing how that stuff happened, that's all. But you're all right, people, and you talk about the Senate race and the big races.
7: But really, I still remember where you make the biggest difference is local and then in the state. Because remember, we send two United States Senators and six House members. But it's so much bigger up there. You can control more in your local areas than you can internationally.
6: And that's just right. That's just basically math. You're right. The less voters on a particular
4: subject, the more impact your one or two votes are going to have, depending on how many in your family, you and your wife. You know, the greater the impact, the more low the race, the more important your more large

0: percentage of the outcome you're voting to be. 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And a loaf of bread goes from $1 to $1.50. Well, you pay more for that.
1: Let me take a break, Dan, because there was a couple government-funded grocery stores. I think the governor vetoed them. So some no-bid contract stuff. Let me come back. We'll take a break. His name is Representative Danny McCormick. I know the governor vetoed one or two of them, so we'll get to that, too. All right, take a break. Be back. 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

0: A man's word should still mean something. Honesty matters. Character matters. So when John Fleming was hauled into court twice in 2 months for running untruthful ads filled with lies and twice forced to take down the lies, that tells you everything about who Fleming really is. 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

0: Hi all, welcome back. It is the Move On Show. It is always a pleasure and honor for the day to come back. And it's summer, by the way, for the reminder, it's going to be hot. For the people out there that think that we're going to go through a summer and it's going to be hot, okay, I'm talking to you. Please understand, it's going to happen the rest of your life. And it happened your whole life already. I already saw somebody, it's hot.
1: I thought, oh my God, it's almost July. It's supposed to be hot.
0: Anyway, you can't tell. All right, Danny McCormick, by the way, friend of mine, sent it in. It was an airport tax, it was one cent, it was 8 months, raised $33 million. They invested it into the airport terminal, along with federal money, and they did what they had to do, and that was it, tax money.
2: 8 months, that's good, that's good, that's good, that's good, that's good, that's good, that's good, that's good, that's good, that's good, that's good, that's good, that's good, that's good, that's good, that's good, that's good, that's good, that's good, that's good, that's good, that's good, that's good, that's good, that's good, that's good, that's good, that's good, that's good, that's good, that's good, that's good, that's good, that's good, that's good, that's good, that's good, that's good, that's good, that's good, that's good, that's good, that's good, that's good, that's good, that's good, that's good, that's good, that's good, that's good, that's good, that's good, that's good, that's good, that's good, that's good, that's good, that's good, that's good, that's good, that's good, that's good, that's good, that's good, that's good, that's good, that's good, that's good, that's good, that's good, that's good, that's good, that's good, that's good, that's good, that's good, that's good, that's good, that's good, that's good, that's good, that's good, that's good, that's good, that's good, that's good, that's good, that's good, that's good, that's good, that's good, that's good, that's good, that's
1: By the way, when they went to do the heat index because it makes it even hotter. So now you got to start heating.
2: Oh, heat index.
1: 170.
2: Oh, my God. We better not do anything today. By the way, you know, I'm a different cat.
1: But when I go outside, you don't have to tell me if it's hot or not. I can figure that out pretty quick. How many times this time of year you go outside and fiddle in the yard, go fiddle with my boat, do something, you go out there just for 20 minutes, 30 minutes, you come back and soak it wet. I've been doing that all my life.
2: All right, Daniel,
1: let's talk about the two bad bills the governor vetoed to study government-funded grocery stores.
3: Let's talk about these two bills that I called in your radio show back during the session. We ran raids on them, and they were bad bills that the Freedom Caucus worked hard to try to kill these bills in the House and Senate, and weren't successful, but thankfully the governor Landry vetoed these two of these bills. One is HB 1194 by Democratic State Representative Terry Andrew Jr. It was the study of government-funded grocery stores. And if you remember, Moon, we in committee would learn that we would have to probably meet the criteria of this bill, that Baton Rouge would probably need 40 to 50 government-funded grocery stores to be able to do what this bill was going to study for the state to do. And the other bill, Moon, was SB 384 by Democratic Senator Jim Harris, it was a no-bid contract, meaning you talked about it. It's basically going to be if you could come in something innovative and any unelected body can make up their own rules, what innovative was, and then they could do no-bid contract. It was no transparency, it was a horrible bill. It was the opposite of what free markets is about, it's the opposite of the fair bidding system that we have here in Louisiana.
1: And I'm really proud of the governor vetoed those two bills, and I want to come back on the air and meet you and talk about your session and let the people know they were vetoed.
2: No, we wanted the governor vetoed, and I said, Jeff needs to be vetoed.
1: And I'm glad I appreciate the governor vetoing these. We need these vetoes.
2: I just can't believe, though, Danny, how bad bills get through the House and Senate like this.
1: Horrendous bills get through the House and Senate.
2: Now, wasn't there another one, though, that was on something to do with grocery stores?
1: No, there was another one that got killed.

0: we're going to study controlling rent.
1: Keeping rent prices down.
2: I believe that got killed in the committee because one of the bills that we talked about was this was not actually studying grocery stores. Remember, you said it was a good time. Anytime we look at any anonymous development, we need to start questioning their judgment. And that bill actually originated in the House. Which historically is the most conservative branch of government. And they actually killed that bill in the Senate, even though it was one of the more conservative votes in the House. So that concerns me about some of my Republican colleagues in the House. Thank God the governor vetoed it because
0: He didn't have to wear a wig. You remember when my phone is partnered in COVID, when he had all the dancing, and we had a red across the street from the Capitol, and I danced the Footloose. I'm glad you caught it. I'm glad you brought up the governor's veto. I appreciate you doing that because we needed that done. And it's no doubt about it. I was scared to death something like that was passed. And I said at the time, I hope the governor, when he sees this, he'll veto it. And he did. So somebody brought it to his attention, and he made the right veto on that. But I'll say it again, like my buddy just said, how does a bill like that make it through the House and Senate with two-thirds Republican? I will never understand that. You can't explain it to me. And putting it in words of evidence, I can explain it to you, but I can't understand it for you. So that's the way it is. And once they get a little, that's on their voting record.
1: If somebody runs against them and says they support the government funding grocery stores, and I think the free market provides better grocery stores than the government. They got some people on the record for the governor and the grocery store. The same person voted for Clay Shakes, not with Democrats. The same person voted for the Cleo Fields District.
0: I ain't going to go on. They got people who use voting records to really challenge these people. All right, look, Danny, we got to go. That was great. I appreciate it.
2: Y'all have a great day, man. Appreciate you.
0: All right, folks, don't go away. We'll be back in just a few minutes. About our Heritage Foundation guests coming out of Denver.
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8: Breaking news this hour from Town Hall. Amit Thomason. The desperate search for survivors goes on. An earthquake shattered Venezuela. Numerous buildings in the capital Caracas have collapsed after two powerful quakes struck one right after the other, followed by a series of strong aftershocks. Those who could fled into the streets.
9: All the walls were cracked. We managed to open the door, but there was a cloud of smoke, so we couldn't see much. When we went downstairs, it was like a scene from a horror movie. I only saw the building superintendent with a baby and one family from that building get out.
8: A survivor in Caracas heard through a BBC translator at least 164 people were killed. The Supreme Court has sided with the maker of Roundup Weed Killer, blocking thousands of lawsuits, alleging it failed to warn users the product could cause cancer. Also today, the High Court has struck down a Hawaii law requiring permission to carry guns in stores and hotels. Happy birthday, America.
1: In the National Mall in Washington Wednesday night, President Trump launched celebrations of the nation's founding with a campaign-style rally.
10: Just like those patriots of 1776 over the past 17 months, we have taken power back.
1: Touting a deal to end the Iran war, his border crackdown.
10: We have reclaimed our sovereignty, regained our liberty, restored our prosperity, and we have saved our country.
1: Recalling the creation of national landmarks like the Washington Monument.
10: We are likewise building new monuments to American greatness to serve every future president and first lady. We're building the most beautiful ballroom anywhere in the world, right at the White House.
1: And Thomas Washington.
8: A key inflation gauge hit a three-year high in May, but falling energy prices are expected to set things right. Watching Wall Street, the Dow is up 639 points, the NASDAQ down 97, the S&P 24 points higher. More on these stories, townhall.com.
11: Possibility of a thunderstorm, isolated to wide, they scattered for the afternoon, and even a little lower tomorrow through the weekend. Tonight, 70s to 80 after a late-day thunderstorm. Friday afternoon, sunshine to partly cloudy. Dry for most of us, low 90s. The same for the afternoon Saturday and again Sunday. Early next week, we'll likely see some increasing chances of thunderstorms, with perhaps a little less heat each day, but not by much. News continues good out of the tropics. Ralph Sanji, 93.9, 1560. 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
8: No relief yet from the punishing, record-breaking, and dangerous European heat wave.
12: Much of Western Europe has been baking under a heat dome this week, with temperatures soaring above 104 degrees Fahrenheit in places. The extreme conditions have come in June, earlier in the summer than as usual. Records are tumbling by day and by night. Add in the humidity, and it's more tropical than temperate. And there's more to come over the coming days. The fall conditions turn a tad fresher. The records could be broken again on Thursday, and we're still only in June. July and August, the traditional height of the European summer, are still to come. Karen Shamas, London.
8: U.S. House members are pledging strong support for Taiwan as they welcome the president of Taiwan's legislature to Washington. This comes as the Trump administration reviews a $14 billion arms sale package for Taiwan. Townhall.com. You have to wonder how this treasure was overlooked for so many years.
13: A 44-page manuscript notebook written by composer Wolfgang Amadeus Mozart in 1778 has been found in France's National Library. The notebook consists of seven pieces for harp and flute and were originally written for a young harpist. The manuscript will remain in the care of the French National Library, which hosts the third largest collection of autographed musical manuscripts by Mozart after Salzburg and Berlin. Keith Peters reporting.
8: A Liberian oil tanker has successfully navigated the Strait of Hormuz using a new route close to Oman's shoreline. It's been promoted by the Arab country and a U.S. maritime agency. This latest development earlier today comes amid ongoing threats from Iran's Revolutionary Guard against vessels using the key waterway. More on these stories, townhall.com.
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0: 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I promise you. They're such a class act with good people. People like to buy from good people. These are good Louisiana businesses, good Louisiana people. All right, so the last thing And there's a couple things I need to get to before I do have a guest from the Heritage Foundation coming up. Make sure. Anyway, Tyler Bridges had a really good order on numbers on his Senate race. Nobody had, I don't know if anybody has seen this many negative ads run at one time against one candidate. We have a dissent. Rigamus says he's projecting 320,000 people voting Republican runoff. I don't believe it would be that high. Sure, that means that for that to happen, it would be only 25% less vote. Yet, you're only looking at about 85,000 voters now. So to get that, you would have to have almost four times the voters that are there. And that didn't happen last time. And this is a tougher get out to vote than May 16th, don't you think, with summer and vacation? I mean, I'm not gowning them. I'm saying, don't you think it's a tougher get out? I mean, I wish it would, but I don't. Do you think it's going to be that hot? That would be a lot more than 15% turnout. But the 15% turnout that Nancy's talking about is total with the Democrat turnout. It's with everybody voting. Early voting runoff was down by 25% for Republicans, 50% for Democrats. So, you know, maybe it'd be right on the numbers. I don't see that many gone, but who knows? I hope everybody goes vote. And that's it. But you can go check out Bridges' stories and the Advocate. It's all up to us. So we have a big outburst, a psycho bill, and President Trump gets in a hollering match. You've been laughing about that too, huh? Tell me what you told me something that was pretty funny. I've read about it. I'm laughing at it because I just why I call him psycho. Trump. He wins this election. Impeaches Trump. He voted. He didn't impeach him. He voted to vote him guilty, but he didn't have to hurt himself. He shot himself down. Then he went on national news 5 years and burned him because he thought he would never be president again. Becomes president. He's running again. Now, I went from pro-Trump to I can't stand his guts. I hate him. All of a sudden, since January, February, whenever Cassidy started running ads, maybe he started last fall, all the way up to a few weeks ago, like 6 weeks, 7 weeks ago, Cassidy was still running. We love Trump. Trump's the only one that ever dealt with me. Trump signed bills for me. And then when he got beat, it's been I'm voting against him and popping him in the mouth every chance you'll get. Now, whether you agree or disagree with the Rand thing, you could say Cassidy's right on his fit, whatever. That ain't the way it looks, though. It looks like I'm going to start a fight with him. So the senator we got right now that's sitting in a position which he won't have after January 3rd, we got to worry about what he's going to say and what he's going to do every time he opens his mouth and every time he votes. That is a fact. And that's a cycle for him, against him, for him, against him. Can you make up your mind? Think about any shows you watch with psychos. They go all over the place. That's what Cassidy's doing. So what was the – you said it was a couple of funny things.
19: There was – so according to what sources in the room told reporters, at one point Cassidy started going off on the Iran war stuff, and then Trump said something about the fact that he lost and also called him a lunatic at one point, and apparently Cassidy got frustrated and started yelling or whatever. At one point he said – brother, now listen, he called him brother. Instead of saying Mr. President, he called him brother. And Trump goes, I'm not your brother.
0: I want to, you know what, Joe? Because I was explaining to me, because I met Bush and I met Trump. Secret Service is right there with the president. Okay. You start hollering at the president of the United States. Because one of the reports I got, Secret Service had to go tell him to sit down. Some of his colleagues say you need to sit down. Because you're dealing with Secret Service. And the reason why I say that, because I met President Trump and I met Bush, and they came to me before and told me about the handshake, and you know what I'm saying? You don't approach him. And so you kind of wonder if some of that's true. But let me go back to this, though. Meeting with key holdouts at the White House helped change the minds of Cassidy and Rand Paul, who have routinely voted with Democrats on every war powers resolution brought forward and provide administration with a win. So Cassidy, with all this stuff, voted with him. Am I reading that right? And there's Rand Paul, who didn't vote for this stuff. They both voted with the president. All that craziness, all that show to get on TV, they turn around and vote with the president. Yo, that's what I mean. So then we go, he's for him, he's against him. They fighting him, and oh, yeah, I'm voting with him now. So what's that about? They got a deal to bring some money to Louisiana or Kentucky? He said, and provided the administration with a win as they worked toward the deal beyond a 60-day moratorium memorandum of understanding with Iran. So all that, and he voted with it? So where was the tough stat Cassidy stand if he voted with it? I'm just telling you what I'm reading. And they said them two have been voting with the Democrats, which when the Democrats right, I guess you can vote with them, but when are they ever right? Senate just changed his vote on Iran, 50-48 against, 50-47-4. Trump said on Social Truth, Rand Paul and Bill Cassidy changed. Thank you to leader John Thune, Lindsey Graham, Bernie Moreno and all. The vote puts Iran on notice. By the way, this is the funny part. I'm watching this. So Trump comes out with the senators. And he said, hey, we ain't got a problem. He said, we got some good Senate leaders right here. We're working together on this. And he says, so, yeah, they work together. He said, I like all these. Well, not all. He said, I like all these guys. He said, well, I don't like all of them. So I wonder who he was talking about, Joe. He was talking about the leadership of the Republican Party. And Thune, he said, did a great job. I really like these guys. I don't like all of them. And I'm sitting there going, Thune is standing right by him. But according to what he said on his deal was that he was 100% for him. So I find that ironic that the guy gets up. But Joe, I'm telling you, what Cassidy did, he was told to sit down after a few minutes, by the way. What Cassidy did with Secret Service and the President of the United States, man, you know that they don't put up with that, do you? You can have an argument with it, it can get heated. I bet that didn't last long, Joe. I'm just telling you what the Secret Service is. They do that to kind of get rowdy. You got to pay attention. You got how many senators they had in there, maybe all 50, who knows, and it's getting kind of rowdy. But the point I'm making is Cassidy did all that get attention, and he turned around and votes for Trump. I mean, why didn't he take a stand, Joe? Why didn't he take a tough stand? I ain't voting with you. This is why. You ain't giving us enough information. Because he's not going to, folks. We got 6 months now. Really, it's been seven now. We got seven. We do not know how Bill Cassidy is going to vote. We have no idea what he's going to do. You know, he might bring back some projects to Louisiana, but you have no idea how he's going to vote on these issues. It is nothing you can do about it. But it's, y'all have already done something about the race. That's why he's not in a runoff. Somebody wrote it. Did you hear Cassidy was restrained by Secret Service at the meeting? Hey, Joe, did you hear any of that? Okay. And guys, people are saying, what an embarrassment for the state of Louisiana. I don't know if he got restrained. I'm just telling you, don't jack with the Secret Service and a president. You can talk. You can get a little heated. I get all that. I think that's normal. But you can't go too far.
19: I don't think he was restrained. I think they approached him and told him, sir, you need to calm down.
0: But
19: I think that's what I read.
0: They said several of his colleagues, hey, man, you just settle down.
19: I think the Secret Service also said, please sit down, calm down. But I don't think they restrained him.
0: They didn't restrain him, but they told him he had to sit down. But I'm telling you, listen. When I met Bush and I met Trump, okay, they didn't do it so much with Trump, but they did it with Bush. But you know, there's a certain handshake they teach them to keep you off of them. They teach them. And they told me, do not approach the president. In other words, don't step toward him. So when I meet President Trump, and it hit me after, so I'm the last one in line. They had the Doug Dynasty guys. And I talked to Bill Cassidy. And, you know, we were friends then, and Kennedy was there, and all the John. So I go in there, and it's my turn to take a picture with the president. And I walked up, and he did the interview that day with me. He said, hey, man, so you're a big guy. He said some other nice things. And when I went to shake his hand, he grabbed my hand, and you could tell. Now, Joe, remember in this culture, hey, bro, how you doing? You give him a pat on the back. That's what I was going to do. At four Secret Service guys. So when he got me, and I felt that grip, and he kind of backed me up, it reminded me, you can't get no closer. But when we got right by each other taking a picture, so I went to go and shook my hand, and once again I took a step. Joe, all four Secret Service guys, all four of them took steps toward me. And I was right by him anyway. But you just took a little close step. Thank you, Mr. President. Hey, man, nice meeting. He was real, really, really kind. Oh, you're real tall. I was taller than him. I better look it too, but who am I going to get into that with the President of the United States when you got four Secret Service and I didn't have mine with me? So anyway, it's a different day. It's just a unique thing when you meet them. And at least my experience was when he's meeting a nobody, the Secret Service, they teach them a handshake. It was the same handshake Bush had. It was firm and keep you back off of them and keep a little distance between each other. Kind of a cool thing, really. All right, let me take a break. More of Moon Griffon Show. Don't go nowhere. Cassidy did go along with Trump again. Just saying. All right, we'll take a break. Be right back.

0: Take a minute and take this quiz. Which candidate for Senate voted to waste $50 billion on giveaway foreign aid programs that funded abortions and sex reassignment surgery on children overseas? Answer, Julia Letlow. Liberal Letlow joined Biden and Pelosi to fund abortions and sex reassignment surgery on children overseas, the U.S. aid scandal. Which candidate is using a dark money political action committee to falsely attack John Fleming? Answer, Julia Letlow. A PAC keeping big money donors secret. Millions spent to falsely attack John Fleming to benefit Liberal Letlow. Which candidate joined Biden and Pelosi to fund liberal DEI programs, even recently voting for DEI quotas and preferences? Answer, Julia Letlow. Julia Letlow fails this test. She's not a MAGA conservative Republican. Liberal Letlow's a sellout, using secret big money while selling out our conservative values to the Biden-Pelosi crowd. Now, will she sell out President Trump like Bill Cassidy did? What's your answer?
1: I'm John Fleming, and I authorized and paid for this ad.
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8: Hi, y'all. Welcome back. It is the Moon Griffon Show. Matthew James, Tax Pro Hotline. Appreciate you joining us. Couple quick things. Planned Parenthood will return to Louisiana with in-person facility in New Orleans. Now, and I did a little reading on this. So what they got is they Planned Parenthood. Well, they always talk about bringing these life issues to a place that they were pushing abortions. Now, they can't have abortions at the Planned Parenthood facility. Okay? They can't do abortions in Louisiana. But if you listen to what they said, what they're going to do when it comes to abortion, they can recommend out-of-state abortion facilities. So Planned Parenthood, I don't care what this contraceptives and some of the other stuff they do, I still believe Planned Parenthood couldn't survive without federal money, which it doesn't supposed to go to. I don't think they'll survive. And everything they looked at, it was they give away. They got to have money coming in. And I think Planned Parenthood was well-funded through Obama and Biden and everybody else that was with the federal government, state. Not, I'm not going to say state governments. So they bring an in-person care back. I never have understood how Planned Parenthood, killing of a baby that's in the womb of a mother, how is that in-person care? I've never had that. They can use words and twist the whole thing up. Killing a baby is not in care, in-person care. Now, supposedly, because of our laws, they can't have abortion. But let me tell you what the biggest part of their job's going to be. We need to see, and I have to ask Liz. Liz, maybe I can get Liz on. She can answer. I bet Liz can answer the question. So my question would be to the Attorney General is, are they going to be able to recommend, Joe, follow me on this, will they be able to recommend abortions in another state? And if they recommend and all these people to go to abortions and where to go to abortions, are they getting money for that? And what I mean by that is Planned Parenthood, are they going to make a percentage of the abortion? Because, you know, you might have an abortion clinic where they kill babies. And Planned Parenthood in New Orleans cuts a deal with them that, hey, every abortion we send, we'll give you X amount of dollars. And that's what I would ask the AG, the Attorney General, would that be legal? Well, they're not really killing the baby here, so it's really not doing business, but they're getting a check for it. Because I can promise you Planned Parenthood is going to be looking for money. And I can promise you, probably, if they go look at their records when all this thing cranks back up again, because they ceased operation because of lack of funding, because of money. So how did they get their money? They shouldn't have one free anything from the government. How are they going to get their money? And my suspicion is people that want to get abortion here, they don't know what to do. So they call the Planned Parenthood, and the Planned Parenthood say, let me set it up for you. Let me recommend somebody for you. If they cease because of funding, they got to have an operation to do funding. And my suspicion is, and I got a feeling my instincts are right, they're going to get money, depending on how many people they send, per abortion. So what I would like to do is ask Liz, is that, even though if we have a law that you can't do abortions here, and we're not, is that something that somebody can sue on? Is that something that we need to look into? Because we got an entity here sending people across the line. Are they getting money from the abortion? Because let me tell you something. They shut down because the abortion business went out of business and they need money. So they got to have a plan behind the scene to make money. I just got a feeling that's what's going on here. And we're going to see if I'm right, but it's a great question for our Attorney General. She's been on top of it. She's done a very good job on subjects like this. Somebody asked me about Liz. I like Liz. I think Liz is a very good Attorney General. Don't mean we always agree. By the way, she don't agree with me either on some stuff. So that's good. But this would be the question. How come they're coming back? I think they're coming back because they cut a deal to send people to abortion clinics and they're going to get some money from it because lack of money is why they fail. All right. Joe said we got to take a break. When we get back, Heritage Foundation Research Fellow Simon Hankinson will join us. Swiss folks. Missed chance to save the nation from immigration invasion, which we're doing here as well. We'll talk to them, see what's going on.

0: Our conservative values are under attack by the radical left. Julia Letlow is fighting back.
1: When I talk to moms and dads all across the state, they are fearful for where this country is going. They're fearful that their children are being indoctrinated in the public school system. That's why I fought so hard and authored the Parents' Bill of Rights to make sure that parents always have a seat at the table when it comes to their child's education. We know how to best educate our children.
0: Julia Letlow successfully passed a Parents' Bill of Rights. And Julia, a former college athlete, is leading the fight to keep biological men out of women's sports and locker rooms. Julia Letlow, a Louisiana conservative fighting relentlessly to protect our values and endorsed by President Trump to be our next senator.
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1: Well, it's important that the parish president can make life better for the families that have chosen and invested in our communities. There is a strong sense of community here in St. Tammany Parish. I want to make it better by providing lower taxes, better infrastructure, and providing a lifestyle where our families are here to stay and encourage their children to grow up here as well.
0: Mike Cooper, Parish President.
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6: And by the way, it ain't just the Swiss. There's a lot of people in this world that haven't stopped what's happening. So talk about what they miss. What side did they miss? What are they doing there that maybe we do we don't need to do as well?
7: Yeah, I mean, it was complicated for the Swiss because they had a lot of people coming from, you know, the nearby countries, Italy, Germany, and France, and they have all their trade, or not all their trade, a lot of their trade is with the European Union, and the European Union had kind of threatened them that this is going to complicate things. So they had to consider that, and I think that's what swung the vote. But, you know, the ordinary Swiss people can see the same things that we all see, that their hospitals are filling up, that a lot of the people who are coming in are not contributing in taxes and services more than they're taking out. So the quality of life for the average Swiss person, which is exceptional, if you've ever been there, it's a beautiful place, is going down. And so they said, look, let's cap the population. Let's say when we get to 10 million, we stop letting people come in so easily. I would say, unfortunately for them, they had lost this time around.
6: Yeah, but and you may know this, Simon, you may not, but what did their laws say about immigration, illegals, or whatever? What did their laws say? What are they? No, over here, we just totally, fairly under Biden and Barack Obama, all we did was say, open the borders. We don't care. We're not arresting anybody. We're letting them go. But it went against the laws that we did have on the books that you can't just come in here. So what if you looked at their laws and what they can and can't accept and what they looked the other way like we did here?
7: Well, I believe they have an open migration agreement with the EU, meaning Swiss people can go into the European Union. Swiss are divided into four language groups, Italians, Germans, French, and then a little tiny one called Romansh. So they all have the same, they speak the same languages as their European neighbors, and they want to be able to go back and forth any time. Their makeup of Europe in the past.
6: No, go ahead. You broke up on me. I lost you there for a few seconds. No, that's worse.
7: Oh, it's worse now.
6: That's better.
7: Okay, I'm trying to get a clear mic. In the last 5 years, the population of Europe has massively increased the number of immigrants from, you know, developing countries, third world countries, whatever you want to call them, but that are very unlike the Swiss. So they're much harder to absorb in the country. And I believe they also have the same basic asylum laws that the United States has and other developed countries where people
6: You're coming in and out again, brother. You're going in, you come in and out, coming out. I'm losing you a little bit. Are you on a direct line phone or are you on a...
7: I'm on a cell phone.
6: You're worse now. All right. Are you there? Hey, what, Simon?
7: Yes, sir, I'm here.
6: All right. That sounds better. If you do that, we may get you to call back in, but go ahead.
7: I moved over next to the router. Is that any better?
6: If you stay like that, we're good.
7: Okay. No, I was just saying that I think they still have the same asylum arrangements as we do, where people get to claim asylum. The problem is, like the rest of Europe, they are getting swamped and they don't have the capacity to send people home when they fail in their asylum. So what they wanted to do was cap the population to get to 10 million. They're going to stop allowing people to, you know, come in as easily and to bring their families and to, you know, move permanently to Switzerland, just say that's enough.
6: Yeah, but, you know, let me ask you a question, because I think there's a big difference between an immigrant and an illegal. And it's a big difference between them two and a citizen. And you can come in our country, but there's ways to become a citizen. How's that work over there?
7: You can become a Swiss citizen. I'm not an expert on their law, but just like in the European Union, France, Italy, and so on, there are ways to become a citizen. Usually, once you've been admitted as a refugee or an asylee, once you've got asylum, you can eventually convert that into citizenship. But we're seeing, I don't know if Switzerland has, but Germany recently toughened up their law to make it so that you've got to be there longer and you have to speak the language, and there are certain things you have to do before you can become a citizen just because you get asylum. Because the asylum was, you know, and refugees, it was never meant to be a permanent thing.
6: Yeah. When
7: your country gets fixed, you're supposed to be able to go back. So this idea today is that we all have to accept, you know, the global south, as they call it, moving into the global north kind of forever, using asylum as the method. And I think Switzerland is, you know, they may not do it this time, but sooner or later they probably will pass tighter restrictions on migration and asylum policy.
6: Yeah, do they ever send people back home at all?
7: They do. The European Union average, and Switzerland's not in the Union, but maybe we could say it would be similar. It was only about 15% of refused asylum seekers. They're trying to get it up to 25%, and eventually, you know, 100% would be desirable. But it's the same in the U.S. We've got, last time I checked, there were about 1.5 million people who were ordered removed by our immigration judges who didn't go back. And some of those would have been people who claimed asylum and just didn't qualify. So, sorry, you got to go back to, you know, West Africa or wherever you came from, which is maybe not rich like the United States or prosperous, but it's not unsafe.
6: Yeah, but they, just like us, somebody comes in and says asylum seekers, they just let them in. They don't really give him a look over. They just let them in. Is that? I know that's pretty much what we did here in the Biden administration, Obama. But what is the deal over there with them when it comes to asylum? They just let them in. They don't really check them out at all.
7: Well, they could definitely cross over without being spotted. But here, it's much harder to get rid of them because they've got to go through the whole asylum application, and you've got to, you know, have all the hearings and the appeals and so on. And you also have a lot of people flying in. America, we have about 500,000 people every year who overstay their visas.
6: Yeah.
7: And many of them claim asylum, usually with no justification, but we still have to go through the motions. So the Swiss probably have people arriving by train and car and plane that look okay when they come in, but then they go on and claim asylum, and they probably have people arriving in the middle of the night illegally in the back of a truck or whatever that sneak in. So they're getting the same kind of thing as we are, and they've got more borders.
6: Let me ask you a quick question. Supreme Court just sided with Trump. Route 6-3, that non-citizens who show up to the southern border do not automatically count as asylum seekers under federal law and can be turned away. What's your take on that? That was done a little while ago.
7: That's huge. That is a huge
6: major win.
7: And I don't mean a win. I don't mean a win for Trump. You know, it's not. It's not about politics. It's about national interest. It's about what's good for America and what our laws say. You know, if we were forced to accept every single migrant caravan of 100,000 people that shows up at the border, and we have no capacity, no ability to process them all, they're going to just disappear, just like they did under Biden, and then we're stuck with them anyway. So this is a huge legal win for border security.
6: No, I'd say it's a huge legal win for Trump, but it's really a huge legal win for the United States of America and the people. That is a big win. But now, once again, when you got a ruling like this, how does it change what they're going to do on the border? Do they automatically do it? Or were we already trying to stop somebody? Because according to what I read and hear, President Trump and the border and all, they've been doing a pretty good job of stopping people from just walking in here.
7: Yeah, they really have. But really cut down, and they're not releasing them all the way they used to. But what this would allow is metering, where if you've got 10,000 people all trying to get in at once, they can say, no, we'll take, 100 at a time or 50 at a time or whatever to hear what.
6: Hey.
7: And then claim.
6: I lost you again. Let's do this. I want to take a break. Would you mind calling back in?
7: Yes, sir. I'll do that.
6: Call back in and see if we can get it a little bit better. It goes, and all of a sudden it cuts out on us for a second or two. So let me do that. His name is Simon Hankinson, Heritage Foundation Senior Fellow Research Fellow. I'm sorry. We'll take a break. Be right back.

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0: Foundation Senior Research Fellow Simon Hankinson talking about immigration invasion. And we had a big ruling with the Supreme Court today, and Simon Hankinson says it's a great one. I knew it was 6-3 Trump administration. They sided with the Trump administration. 6-3 non-citizens now show up to the southern border do not automatically count as asylum seekers under federal law and can be turned away. Let me ask you a question, just by you looking at this, and I'm not saying you know it all, but so what's the determining factor? How do they determine if somebody's truly an asylum seeker? Go ahead, Simon. Simon, are you there?
1: Yes, sir, I am.
0: Okay, if you didn't get the question, I apologize. We had a button, but I said, with the 6-3 ruling for the United States of America, how do you truly know who is a asylum seeker? I mean, what is that? Do you have any idea what the process of you got to go through, or do they just have a process and they determine yay or nay?
1: Yeah, no, there is a very complicated process, but the basic thing is if someone says that they're seeking asylum, you know, they have to assert it. It's not like an automatic thing. We don't ask them, hey, would you like to claim asylum while you're here visiting Disney World?
0: Sure.
1: They've got to claim that they can't go back home because they're afraid that they'll be persecuted on one of five grounds. It's race, religion, political opinion, membership of a particular social group, and one more. And then there's a process where an immigration judge will look at their evidence and say, yes, you know, you're a Uyghur fleeing persecution in China, or you're a Cuban dissident fleeing what's left of the Castro regime, and you get asylum, or no, you're just a poor guy from Pakistan or Mexico who wants a job.
0: Okay. So there's a process, and is it one person making the decision?
1: It's usually, there's two different types. If you claim asylum when you're here legally, then it goes to the Department of Justice, and if you claim asylum when you're here illegally, then it goes to the U.S. Citizenship and Immigration Services. Actually, I might have got that backwards. But in any case, it depends whether you're defending, you're trying to stop yourself getting deported, or immigration decision. And it can be appealed up to the Board of Immigration Appeals, which is a group of judges.
0: When they tell somebody at the borders, no, you didn't make the cut, do they have to turn around and leave? We don't have to sit there and feed them. And when they're waiting to do this, are they waiting in a holding thing where the United States feeds them, clothes them, take care of them, or they're on the other side of the border? How does that work?
1: Well, there's an initial screening called a credible where the person states that they're afraid of being persecuted, they will claim asylum. But if they don't pass the minimum, you know, that they have a credible fear test, which is determined by a customs officer, you know, at the border, then they get turned around. They have to go home again.
0: Now, how does that work if you get 10, 20,000 people at the border at one time? I mean, I know the Biden administration said, come on in, y'all all welcome. Go wherever y'all want to go. We'll help ship y'all, fly y'all, feed y'all, give you this, give you that. That's why I was wondering how the process works, because if you get a bunch of people to show up at one time, what do? It's no way that we have enough people at the border that can have that handle that process like you're talking about.
1: No, that's exactly what happened. They swamped the process by sending 200,000 people a month, and the Biden administration said, we got them all in and tell them to show up later. Still here.
0: Oh, they're probably not going. Are we doing a good job of rounding up people that shouldn't be here and leaving? Because I every night and I see numbers that we've rounded up some people and we're basically trying to get them out of here. Is that almost an impossible task to remove people from your country unless they do something illegally? And they're already here illegally, but if they do something criminal or whatever, it makes it a little bit easier. But so is there a process in that as well?
1: Yeah, absolutely. They are supposed to leave when they get ordered to leave, but often they don't. So Immigration Customs Enforcement has to go find them, arrest them, detain them, and then put them on a plane and send them home. So it is more complicated. I think they're doing the best they can. You know, it's like crime. You never win. It's never going to be eradicated. But they weren't trying, and at least now they're trying hard.
0: Yeah, but it takes, I just know it takes a long time to get them out. But the problem is they should have never got here. And I think that's what you're seeing with the Swiss and Europe and all these countries. They let it go too far. And since you let it go too far, there's hardly no solutions for it.
1: Exactly. No, and different states have different rules. But once you get someone in your house who doesn't pay rent, it's a hell of a job. And it costs lawyers and money and time. And the tenant, you know, usually comes out of it better than the landlord. It's the same thing with illegal immigration. Once you let them in, the process that they get is so complicated, much fraud, and the backlogs are so big that it's extremely expensive, takes a long time, and often doesn't work.
0: Yeah, the left wants to take those same people that you're talking about, make them legal citizens, and register them to vote. That's what they want.
1: Of course, yeah, because they'll vote for the people who give them the most. And you see, that's why New York just elected three actual socialists. You know, they just had pretty left-wing Congress people and mayors for at least most of the time, but now they've actually elected people who are socialists who want to destroy capitalism. They come right out and say it. And one of them wants to destroy law enforcement completely, doesn't want to put anybody in jail ever for anything.
0: No, they don't, and that is a problem, sir. It's amazing how easy a country, and I say this honestly, how easy a country can be lost by doing stupid things. And this, my friend, is probably one of the dumbest things that we've ever seen. Joe, I just sent you something. Because to let people come in, okay, and don't do anything about it, and let it get too big where you hardly can't do anything about it, that's a problem.
1: Yeah, this will change things in a couple of years. We'll have to see. But you know what the Danes have done in Denmark, they've turned it around 5 years, and they've cut asylum down and made it much, much harder.
0: All right, sir, we got to go. Thank you so much. God bless. Appreciate it. All right, sorry about that, folks. He was, I think, another country, huh, John? Another country somewhere. But anyway, that ruling just came in, which is a big ruling for him dealing with asylum. But see, that's why Biden and Obama and them did what they did. They knew once they let them in, they could scatter. And eventually, if the Democrats can get in charge, they can make everybody citizens and register them Democrats, and they can always win, and then we can have prosperity like you never seen, just like all the other socialist, Marxist, and communist countries have. Look at all the prosperity. Joe, I don't know if you can load that real quick. I got a great clip, and I'll play it coming out of the next hour. You don't want to miss it. It's really cool. It's dealing with Phil Donahue, and he lays it on his line about this socialism, Marxism, communism, greed, and all that stuff, and how great capitalism is compared to everything else. But it's a short clip, but we'll try to play it when we get back. Anyway, I appreciate the guy taking a few minutes with us. So we're going to come back. I'm going to do a segment. Joe going to fill in for me because I got a speaking engagement, and it's no way for me to get there on time if I don't leave a little bit after 11 o'clock. So we'll take a break. We'll be back. You're listening to the Moon Griffon Show. We'll be right back.

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5: Tailpipes. 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Boom! Gonna break the sound barrier. And if you think having the biggest show ever in English-speaking media, which I had for at least 3 years, was big, nothing is gonna stop everything that's coming. It's like atomic testing waking up Godzilla. That's what they've done. That which does not kill me only makes me stronger. So, I'm Godzilla.

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1: Rumble. 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
2: 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Stand by. Target, tyranny, maximum firepower. Fire at will. Surrender? We have not yet begun to fight. Palm Beach Pete, that everybody's saying is Jeffrey Epstein. I don't think he is. But something over-the-top insane happened yesterday. The Election Commission, I have the letter, it's confirmed, it's in the Florida News, said, we have reviewed the test and we're not allowing it to be released and we've seized it and we recommend that Palm Beach Pete, real name Peter Bart Simel, drop out of the mayoral race in Palm Beach. Nah, it's not really our top story, but it's the most bizarre one. That's coming up. Mike Lindell, totally vindicated. Dominion Voting Systems drops their lawsuit against him. He's been defaulted in Smartmatic, so he didn't get a fair trial, but they're in trouble. They've been indicted now for election fraud. It's incredible. He's co-hosting with me in the fourth hour. Dr. Andrew Wakefield, the original pioneer exposing the poison shots and what they were doing, causing autism with big new developments, and more on this live Thursday transmission. But obviously, the top story is this, and I'm not going to be alarmist, but I do study tectonic activities, the Ring of Fire. I find it very fascinating, our very changing world, hurtling through space, orbiting this beautiful standard yellow sun. On the spiral arm, two-thirds of the way out of the Milky Way galaxy. But two megaquakes, one of them the biggest ever recorded since they've been doing it with seismographs over 100 years in South America, devastated large areas of Venezuela. They don't know the death toll, the injured's in the thousands, hundreds dead already, but they're not. It's going to be much higher, obviously. Major buildings collapsing in on themselves like Godzilla attacked. And even before I searched this morning, I knew what I would see in the news, because it's actually true. Seismologists have been warning that California is way overdue for a megaquake. For over a decade, it's been due, if you follow the trends. And so we'll be getting to that also. Yellowstone's been doing a lot of weird stuff. Old Faithful, for more than a decade, has not been Old Faithful on time like it's supposed to be most of the time. Used to always, the boiling water would shoot out as a geyser right to the minute. Doesn't really do that anymore most of the time. The mega volcano Caldera is sinking. The entire park is basically the cone of the volcano. Last time that blew up, it covered the entire North America in feet of ash. Make Mount St. Helens look like a pop gun compared to a howitzer. It's all coming up today. Start your engines, Paul Revere. 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
3: 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If you are receiving this transmission, you are the resistance.
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0: Transmission fully loaded. Busy news day. Important news day. Every day is. But this is particularly huge. What we've got. The biggest earthquake in history hit Venezuela. Then another massive one that was almost a record level right below it hit twin earthquakes. There have been six gigantic earthquakes around the world in the last 24 hours. When you look at footage out of the major cities that were hit, it is just devastating. They had earthquakes in California, big ones, earthquakes in Japan, earthquakes in Venezuela and other areas, all associated with the plate tectonics and the Ring of Fire. California, according to all major seismologists and people that study the geology of the tectonic plates, is way overdue for a massive 7-plus earthquake in and around San Francisco, Los Angeles, the whole area with the San Andreas Fault, where those two big plates come into each other. And, of course, California hit with a 5.6 earthquake, rattles Northern California, some injuries reported, thousands lose power, a lot of building damage. And you have to understand, on the Richter scale, every time you go up, it's a logarithmic exponential doubling. So the difference between the 7.2 and 7.5s that hit Venezuela and a 5.6 is still a big earthquake is just two different worlds. Scientists have been warning of a 7 to an 8 magnitude being overdue for at least a decade in California. And there's nothing humans can do about that, though. Secretary of Defense in 1997, and they admit a lot of this is going on, but it's classified, said that not just our government, other governments, and even non-state actors have tectonic weapons, earthquake weapons. I'm not saying this was an earthquake weapon, because this happens long before we had such things. But it is something that people should be definitely aware of. There's weather weapons. There is so much more. Two powerful quakes hit Venezuela, killing at least 164 people, injuring nearly 1,000. It's obviously going to be a lot higher numbers as they dig into the rubble. California earthquake sparked San Andreas Fault fears as locals left shaken. Tremor hit about 8:10 a.m. Northern California. Venezuela updates chaos and fear after deadly earthquakes. Buildings in Caracas collapse. That's the capital after powerful back-to-back magnitude 7.2, 7.5 earthquake strikes. Obviously, we need to support those folks as much as we can with aid and more. They're in a better position economically after the U.S. did turn their oil supplies back on and started shipping it and buying it. But we do have a responsibility now that we basically run that country to help those people, particularly more than anyone else would. You take it over. You own it. You need to take care of it. Magnitude 5.6 earthquake rattles Northern California. Some injuries reported. A shake alert notification went off on many people's phones, alerting them to the magnitude 6.0 tremor. So they're now upgrading it near Wilts at 8 a.m. As of 8:16, USGS, U.S. Geological Survey, downgraded the strength to 5.6, about 6.8 miles north of Redwood Valley. According to USGS, the quake had a depth of about 5 miles. Also in Hawaii, Kilauea, volcano eruption spawns a volnado, a vortex of volcanic ash and rock was spotted during a recent eruption. So the earth is definitely getting a little more agitated. We will be tracking that. New earthquake study finds San Andreas Fault is primed for a big quake. That's what the U.S. Geological Survey is saying. And who knows when that's going to hit. California fault lines reach highest stress in 1,000 years as experts warn of mega quake risk. And that's from the USGS. We will continue to track this as it all unfolds. Here are some of the Richter scale maps from Venezuela. Around almost 40% of the country was shaken with the epicenter, thank God, out in a more rural area. Caracas, hundreds of miles away, still hit by what you would call a moderate quake, knocking down skyscrapers and tumbling thousands of buildings. So imagine if the dark red area, very strong, severe, would have hit. There wouldn't be a building standing. You'd have tens of thousands dead, hundreds of thousands dead. So just a moderate causing massive devastation. That was the 7.2. The 7.5 hit about a minute later and was even more powerful, and that's what really screwed up Caracas, because some of it rattled down the coastline and did hit part of Caracas with a strong quake. Not a very strong, a severe would topple basically even earthquake-resistant buildings. And they don't really have those there yet. So there you go, folks. Big news. We will continue to track that as this information unfolds. A lot of damage in Valencia as well. That was a lot closer to the epicenter. Again, we will track that here today with the latest developments for you. Now, let me tell you what we got here. It's very paradoxical for me because, again, I get very upset when Trump does bad things, but I'm also still thankful he's there and not the Democrats. It's just sad to see him not operating at his full potential and handing the Democrats so many political footballs to use in the midterms, like the Iran war, which he now knows is a big mistake. But the Supreme Court has come out on four different huge issues in three different big rulings and said what we already knew if you follow the Constitution. By the way, I happen to have the Constitution. I have former federal rulings here on this. But the president, 100% if you're not a citizen, you don't get habeas corpus. And if a immigration court says that you're here illegally, then that's the final court. Bye-bye. Supreme Court said Trump's been right and that ICE hasn't been involved in tyranny and these courts haven't been involved in tyranny. When you hear the left going, where's your warrant to come in this house? Where's your warrant when you're arresting somebody at a red light? All you need is that the person has been identified because of a face scan, a thumbprint previously, they were given a driver's license illegally by the state, or they've been arrested or deported before, or they've got their ID, and they're a person and they match it, and they're an illegal alien, and there's a deportation order. Bye-bye. And I don't dislike all these people. Some of them are hardworking and nice. The Democrats got rid of the law. They ignored it. They flooded us with replacement migration, and it's a weapon to get more apportionment for Democrats in Congress, to get more blue seats, which they admit they're doing, and they also have them vote locally and even in national elections, and so they're being used as a weapon. I've said it many times. I love water. I love to take a shower in it. I love to swim in it. I love to drink it. But I wouldn't want to live under the Hoover Dam and have it get blown up by, you know, a nuke or something, and then billions of gallons of water come down at 100 miles an hour and kill me. So I don't want to be hitting a flood and drowned by water. So I feel so sorry for all these third world people that are here. A lot of them under the lockdowns. That's why most of that big flood came up here. Couldn't have jobs. They were starving to death. A lot of them are very nice. But they're a weapon. And they also bring in all these criminals who are above the law. The Democrat judges let them go. So you just have to enforce the law. They enforce the law in Mexico. You go down there as an illegal alien in Mexico, they give you, when you fly to Cancun, they say, where are you staying, how long? A few times, I've stayed an extra day. And when you get to the airport, they pull you aside. Or they'll call the hotel. The hotel call says, hey, customs calling. This is like a 5-6 hours after you're supposed to fly out. And they're calling, and you've got to call them, and they start threatening you. Because it's their country. That's Mexico, folks. So it's just amazing. But the Supreme Court also said you don't just come here and declare yourself to be someone fleeing persecution as a refugee, and then no hearing, no nothing, you just get let in. They upheld that's garbage that Trump has been, you know, saying it's garbage, and a bunch of other stuff. Four big things. So Supreme Court lets Trump end deportation protection for Haitians and Syrians. In general, the court also ruled that, no, you don't need a warrant to deport somebody. You need a court's order. It's two separate things. They play this semantic game. We get warrants in America. Where's your warrant? Most of the time they have a warrant to look for other stuff. It's a deportation order. Supreme Court clears way for Trump administration to revive restrictive immigration policies. The court today cleared the way for Trump administration to potentially revive an immigration policy used to turn back migrants seeking asylum at the U.S. border. They can't just declare that they're being politically persecuted and be given refugee status in a 6-3 decision. Migrants not entitled to apply for asylum while standing on Mexico's side of the border, Supreme Court rules. Supreme Court ruling blocks thousands of lawsuits. It's maker of Roundup weed killer. That's not good. So it's a mixed bag, but there are lots of other facets to these rulings we'll be getting to coming up a little bit later in the transmission. Now, I should also add to you who we have on the show today, Palm Beach Pete, who people think is Jeffrey Epstein, but that's not why I'm having him on. Something happened yesterday that is one of the weirdest things I've ever seen, and he's going to respond to it. I've tried to figure out what's going on. He doesn't know what's going on. He joins us here in about 42 minutes from now. Yeah, it all started when when somebody was driving down the road and saw what they thought was Jeffrey Epstein, and then they got his license plate. And we've looked into him. He's been known forever. He's had businesses. It's not Jeffrey Epstein, folks. His head is different. He looks about like 95. Look like his brother. You can tell, like, they were at a bar. Okay, you're Epstein. That's his brother. I mean, you know, I'm guessing he's an Ashkenazi Jew. Because they're, you know, extremely homogeneous is a way of saying it. Let's say a very small genetic group. You see a lot of Jewish men look like Jeffrey Epstein. They're Ashkenazi. It doesn't look quite like Larry David, but, you know, Larry David's probably, that look is probably genetically one of the most common traits. And that's just the way it is. It's not being mean to Jews to say that. You can look at people and say, well, that guy looks like he's a Viking from Norway or something. And I'm not from Norway, but I'm from Sweden. But that's not why he's coming on. The State Board of Elections seized his DNA test from the private company that was official, respected doing it, and said, we have serious concerns about this and what the test results found. And so we've seized it, and we recommend that you drop out of the race for mayor. Since when does the government tell you drop out of a race? I know the Democrats, a judge panel in Colorado took Trump off the ballot, but that got reversed, totally illegal. Secretary of State did it in Maine. That got reversed, totally illegal. I mean, what is this? Did they get the test and it says it's Epstein? I mean, that's another question. How would he do a DNA test if we don't have the feds have? How does Palm Beach Pete have Epstein's DNA to be able to then say, here's my DNA and here's Epstein's DNA, I'm a different guy? I'm going to ask him all that. And look, I looked the guy up. There's videos of him before they said he was Epstein. He's a funny guy. He's having fun with this. I guess he's a listener. We call him. Boom. Yeah, he wants to come on. So we appreciate him. But at this point, this is just a whodunit. It's very bizarre. If you just tuned in and this doesn't sound real, I know it doesn't sound real. I had the letter. The news called the state and said, is this real? Yeah, this is true. So they have a lot of explaining to do. Ladies and gentlemen, a lot of explaining to do. I mean, Rob Dew looks about like 95% like a younger Jeff Bridges. And every time we're out at a restaurant or we go to bars, play pool, whatever, we used to do it a lot. I used to hang out with the crew more. I'm just so busy, I never do anymore. And they're like, hey, man, you look like the dude. And even his mannerisms are you know, he's so laid back and he's a big guy and, you know the dude abides. But he's not Jeff Bridges, folks. And he's grown out his beard too much and hair there. I mean, if he got his hair back and all the rest of it and the beard shorter, he looks a lot like Jeff Bridges. But he is. I don't get the joke of Dew opening his jacket and there's Hidden Valley Ranch dressing. I don't get the young kids memes. I'm sorry. I thought I got everything. I'm not hip. Can someone explain what that means? I have no earthly conception what in the hell that means. So just on the weirdness scale, this is a 10 out of 10 with Palm Beach Pete, Peter, Bart, Simel. So he'll be joining us. Then Dr. Andrew Wakefield with huge news of the poison shots. He's totally vindicated. And then Mike Lindell vindicated. Dominion Voting Systems dropping their lawsuit on him, and we got all the big election fraud building up 4.5 months of the election. Big developments on that front. Boom, Postmaster General tells Congress USPS will not deliver mail-in ballots to states that refuse to comply with President Trump's election integrity executive order. And that's only one article here of two stacks. I have another stack over there on election news. This is pretty big stuff. And it dovetails with Democrat socialists in New York expand their voting base to claim victory. Not a good sign about the future Democratic Party and this country in general. In fact, I'm going to cover these stacks when we come back after the break. We're not going to break quite yet. I got some other news I'm going to hit. Right now, I'm just mentioning what we're hitting. The Netherlands is now grabbing children, so is Canada, declaring them wards of the state and then killing them and calling it euthanasia. No, that's state-sponsored direct murder, not just government-intimidated, pushed suicide murder. France in shock after five North African migrants beat a 17-year-old boy to death for no reason. Mass riots continuing, I'd say for weeks, but they're just always going. So Europe's just years into rioting, murdering, raping, killing. I have stacks of news of Muslims raping women in England, raping women in France. The favorite thing is in France, in England, in Germany, running up, screaming Allah Akbar and stabbing police in the neck. These are just new ones from yesterday and today. Now, these cops, last minute, saw and dodged. They did get cut up. And then the citizens see the cops start beating them with extended batons. And then the citizens attack the police. Oh, he just tried to stab you in the throat. Guys, pull up. There's a lot of the footage of this. Just pull up. Because I know the headline on this. I can pull up this one. Just thousands of videos of this. But it was like last year. Migrants kills police officer. Migrant stabs police officer in the throat, killing him. Police arrest man that tried to save officer. I'm just trying to think of all the thousands I've seen one out of the headline, because that was even crazier. Where this Islamic, I think he was out of Syria, he's stabbing people. And then a German starts to tackle him, and the police come while they see this Muslim stabbing people. He's already stabbed people. And they grab and tackle the German. And while the two cops are on top of the German, it's the perfect video to describe suicidal empathy and self-loathing and Stockholm syndrome. The guy stabs the cop repeatedly in the jugular and kills him. And they still arrested the German because laying hands and fighting back on a god, on a Muslim, is the ultimate crime. And now there's footage of police being stabbed by Muslims, and the citizens attack them, including white people. And I told you the footage I saw last week. For some reason, I never got to it, and I think the crew found it yesterday, but they never told me. I saw two examples last week. Guys, find this. Headline, women protect migrant after he stabs people. And it's two different cases last week. One was in the UK, one was in France. But the point is it's white women, and there's the illegal alien invader is stabbing people in both cases. And then when people start beating their ass, you know, they get together and fight back. The women come screaming and, no, no, don't hurt him. Because their whole identity is they're the savior, they're white, they're evil, they're bad. Yeah, the crew just found the footage of the street preacher a few days ago in London. And the black Islamic invaders beat him up, split his head open for no reason, preaching. And then they're laughing, saying he deserves it. And the fat security guards basically beat him up and take him to jail. But I'm digressing. That's all coming up as well. Oh, we've got a big show for you today. Also, a preacher we've had on, Tony Spells, got a big congregation in Louisiana. He wouldn't stay closed during COVID. They came to arrest him. He's got this neighbor that's saying, I'm going to rape your wife, rape your children, kill you, punches him. And so being a good old Christian, he literally beats the living snot out of the guy. Tony Spell does. I love how these devil worshipers always think they're so tough that they mess with one of us. Christians are the strength of a lion. He beats the living tar out of him. Yeah, yeah, they found footage of women protecting the migrants, stabbing people, the invaders. So they did find one of them. I mean, you can't make this up. It's like yesterday I go, the ADL says brown paper bags are racist. So does the city of Seattle. Do not have brown paper bags for your lunch. It is a way to oppress black people. No one ever said that. No one ever thought that. They just invent new things to say that they're racist so we can all be hysterical and freak out. Yep. It's also in court documents. Women formed a protective barrier, human chain around attacker. They protected a migrant who had stabbed three young children. Oh, yeah. Haha, 5, 6 in Ireland. Now I watch videos like this. I'm starting to see a pattern. Yeah. Yeah, yeah. This is Germany. So the guy, there's a longer video. And the illegal alien Muslim stabbing people. And the guy runs over and tackles him. And the cops come and tackle him. And then he kills the cop. And they still arrested the guy that tried to save everybody. I'm not laughing like it's funny. I mean, this is government here to destroy your ass. It's replacing migration. They want to get rid of the white people, white culture, because it stands in the way of the globalist slave system. Share the live feeds of Relox Jones right now. We're counting on you. You've got all the power to use it. 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Years ago, I said, I want something that supercharges methylene blue.
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6: 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I seen this country build towns where there was nothing but dust and empty sky.

0: live in. 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And as long as there's still a few hard-headed Americans standing tall, America's story ain't over yet.
1: You can feel the noose tightening all across America. 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

0: Palm Beach Pete coming up. Andrew Wakefield, Dr. Andrew Wakefield, Mike Lindell, and more on this Thursday transmission. And I have not even begun to dig into all the incredible news. And news is breaking as well. All right. Tucker Carlson is always on fire. He has incredible courage. He is a man of amazing integrity. And he has just indomitable will. And I admire him. And he is definitely the biggest English-speaking voice in the world, bigger than Rogan. We're not counting here. I can just see the numbers. I know the facts. And it's good to have somebody out there that is so informed about the entire New World Order system. It was lonely when I was only the only major prominent talk shows that reached tens of millions that understood how stuff worked. A lot of you knew how it worked before I was born. But we're in a very good brain trust situation now, not just here, but around the world. Very, very exciting. And I got a lot of things Tucker Carlson's been saying. They've been spitting a lot of it out of context, just saying that he said, shut up, bitch. I don't take you seriously. He was talking about guys that say, I'll kick your ass and act tough and poke you in the chest aren't who you got to worry about. He was saying his dad said, you got to worry about the quiet, you know, guys that'll just knock you out with one right uppercut. And to the other guys that just shoot their mouths off, shut up, bitch, I don't take you seriously. That was in a long 5-minute clip about Trump and Iran not taking him seriously. So he really wasn't saying that about Trump. He was obliquely, I guess you could attribute it to that. But that's how the media spins this, trying to get a fight going. He says in the larger interview, I love Trump. I like Trump. I want to get back on track. He knows Israel now is the biggest threat to our agenda, which is true, because Israel's made itself that. That's just a fact. And I thought that Andrew Tate and Nick Fuentes did a really good job explaining the mindset of Israel and why they get themselves into this situation over and over again. Because certainly there's been persecution of Jews, much of it unwarranted, but then some of it's been warranted at times in the way Israel responds to any criticism that you want to kill them and you're the enemy, escalates things very, very quickly, and we're now back in that position right now. But the biggest thing I want to hit is him on 9/11 2 days ago. I knew when he said he's worried about Israel staging a nuclear false flag or a big new 9/11 here to get us back behind the war, which all these top Israelis are calling for, that it would not get picked up by the corporate press because they don't want to inoculate the public mind to that because they want to leave that on the table for the neocons and the Israelis to do. And sure enough, there's been a news blackout. I mean, tens of millions watched the interview and millions watched it live. But imagine Tucker Carlson said that. Oh, they'll go with, he said Trump's a little bitch, which he didn't really do. You know, they'll go with stuff like that, but they won't go with something that they don't want you to think about. And the fact that they're ignoring it, that's what you really do when you want something to go away, shows you what we need to be focused on. So I'll play a clip of the larger discussion of that coming up, and just remember how important that is. And in fact, I'm going to get into the communist running the tables, whoever Mondami backed, him, you know, swearing everybody in on the Koran, how that ties together with the border and more coming up. But let's go ahead and go to Tucker on my broadcast on Tuesday, talking about the elephant in the room and what I've been saying for a year. If Israel got us into this war, which they've been trying since Midnight Hammer last June, a year ago, that they would either launch a nuclear attack on Iran or say Iran launched a nuclear attack on them, say with a barge or something in the Mediterranean that didn't quite destroy Tel Aviv, but blew out the windows, you know, something like that. I don't think they actually want to vaporize the whole city, but they might in pawn sacrifice. And or a new 9/11 here domestically, perhaps even nuclear. And I've been saying that for years, but intensely for a year, almost every day, as you know, to get people to pay attention to it and to let them know that we're aware of their tactics. And now you have all these defense and intelligence officials saying, oh, yeah, if America doesn't get behind our war, we just need to do 9/11. That'll teach them. That'll get them behind what we're doing. So here's the comment that they're desperate that the public not discover that I suggest you share. Here it is. Now we have all these intelligence people and military over there saying, we need a new 9/11 to show America to get in line. Iran's about to do a new 9/11. Oh, yeah, yeah, we know who was heavily involved in 9/11, clearly. The Likudniks, Israel, along with some of their own elements, bare minimum, stand down, Building 7, you know, the bombs in the buildings. So I'm really concerned that all Israel has left is nuclear blackmail and or a nuclear false flag or something like it to blame Iran. I really think that's on the table. What does Tucker Carlson think?
1: I think you're clearly right. I mean, they're saying it out loud, so we're not guessing. I mean, you just interpret their statements, which need very little interpretation because they're pretty direct statements. And I think they reflect reality. Israel feels that it's out of options other than something extreme. Moreover, this is not the beginning of the story. It's the end of a generations-long story. The buildup has been going for my entire life, and I'm 57, where Israel's solution to all problems outside its borders, and often within its own borders, is force, is killing people. We haven't killed enough people. That's why we're not at peace. I think Israel's a threat. Israel has one trump card. It's nuclear weapons. And you don't want to put Israel in a position where they feel they have no choice but to use those weapons. I think Israel's always been a lot closer to using nukes than any other country. I mean, we know that because they've said that. And I think they're now closer than they've ever been. So, I'm not in charge of anything. I'm just a podcaster. But if I were running the U.S. government, I would, you know, immediately distance myself from Israel, stop paying for their genocide, of course, on moral grounds. But I would also try to calm them down. Because if they get too overwrought, you know, really destructive things could happen. That's an absolute possibility. I think we're in a really dangerous place right now because Israel is, for the first time maybe in my lifetime, legitimately threatened. And I say this as an opponent of the Israeli government, obviously a fairly well-known opponent of the Israeli government, but I don't want to see innocents die anywhere, including Israel, period. I believe in universal standards. It's always wrong to kill innocent people, including in Israel. So I'm not wishing their destruction, but I think they are in a very tough spot. And the problem for Israel is they've been talking for 50 years, my whole conscious life, about how they're on the verge of being destroyed. And that's always been a lie. But now you have an Iran that is a regional power. It's a global power. And it's not going to go away. And so Israel is in a place where domestically the country's gone crazy. They're convincing themselves that, you know, every crisis is an existential crisis. The only way out is to kill more people, et cetera, et cetera, et cetera. And then their great enemy suddenly becomes, paradoxically, ironically, way more powerful than it was when this war started 3 months ago. And so, like, where does that leave the Israelis? By the way, the United States is clearly going to begin the process, hopefully a short process, of distancing itself from Israel. We've got no choice. And they know that. The smart ones know that. So they're in a box, and in general, you don't want to put people in boxes. You don't want to corner them, people or animals, because they do unpredictable things. And so I think Israel's a threat. Israel has one trump card. It's nuclear weapons. And you don't want to put Israel in a position where they feel they have no choice but to use those weapons. I think Israel's always been a lot closer to using nukes than any other country. I mean, we know that because they've said that. And I think they're now closer than they've ever been. So I'm not in charge of anything. I'm just a podcaster. But if I were running the U.S. government, I would, you know, immediately distance myself from Israel, stop paying for their genocide, of course, on moral grounds. But I would also try to calm them down. Because if they get too overwrought, you know, really destructive things could happen. That's an absolute possibility. And anyone who says it's not a possibility is lying. It is a possibility. So I would be very concerned. I am very concerned about that.
0: Well, that was my next question, is Israel's whipped itself into

0: frenzy, at least the Likudniks. I know our good buddy Ben Gurvier has been making statements similar to the one Trump made when I said, okay, 25th Amendment Trump, if he really tries this or does this, when he said, tonight, the civilization of Iran ends forever, never to return. The next day, it'll be a smoking or glowing crater, nuclear weapons. He said, tune into Mark Levin. He says what I want to say. Mr. President, do what Harry Truman did. A-bombs, do it, hit them. So we had to come out and say, you know, that's crazy. I did, you did. And we got, you know, called low IQ. Great, who cares? No, we were actually high IQ. We were proven right. Now we hear nuclear talk by Israel. You've got all these horrible people and Israeli spies like Jonathan Pollard saying use nukes, hold us hostage using nukes. What do you now you've got Ben-Gavir last week saying we're going to burn all of Lebanon. He said yesterday all of Lebanon is ours. We're taking all of Lebanon. He's more powerful than Netanyahu in many ways. Why are they foaming at the mouth like this? We want Turkey. We want Egypt. Greater Israel. Ben-Gavir looks like he's on 10 hits of ecstasy, like he's hallucinating on a power trip. Classic megalomania. And then this thing just moves forward. And we know Israel tends to double down, especially with the Likudniks. Now we have all these intelligence people and military over there saying, we need a new 9-11 to show America to get in line. Iran's about to do a new 9-11. Oh, yeah. We know it was heavily involved in 9-11. Clearly, the Likudniks, Israel, along with some of their own elements, bare minimum stand down, Building 7, the bombs in the buildings. So I'm really concerned that all Israel has left is nuclear blackmail and or a nuclear false flag or something like it to blame Iran. I really think that's on the table. What does Tucker Carlson think?
1: I think you're clearly right. I mean, they're saying it out loud, so we're not guessing. I mean, you just interpret their statements, which need very little interpretation because they're pretty direct statements. And I think they reflect reality. Israel feels that it's out of options other than something extreme. Moreover, this is not the beginning of the story. It's the end of a generations-long story. The buildup has been going for my entire life, and I'm 57, where Israel's solution to all problems outside its borders, and often within its own borders, is force, is killing people. We haven't killed enough people. That's why we're not at peace. And that's just a fundamental misread of life. Like, that actually doesn't work. It never ends well, ever, for anyone. Just as a practical matter, like, show me where that succeeded, that strategy succeeded for a nation. It never has, and it never will.
0: All right, now let's go to some more clips of Tucker. Here's Tucker, and if you watch the full five-minute clip, he's telling a story about his dad and boxing and people in general that shoot their mouths off. He's attributing it partly to Trump, but he's not really telling Trump he's a bitch, shut up. He's just saying people don't listen to a bunch of bluster anymore, and then he used the example of fighting. Let's play 33, and then let's go to clip 40, where Tucker does take the gloves off with Trump. In another interview he did, and I totally agree with him, he pointed out that Trump, and Trump even told him this last year, as he told me about it when I was at Tucker's house, he just talked to Trump, that Tucker understood that Israel was the elephant in the room. He overall supported Israel, wanted Israel to be safe, wanted expanded Abraham Accords, but knew that Netanyahu was out of control and nuts and had a bunch of crazies in his cabinet. And you've seen Trump now publicly say that and say, you know, we're trying to keep him a little bit sane. And back when I came back, I was at Tucker's a couple times last year in Maine and in Florida, and I told people, hey, I've got sources that Trump's really pissed at Netanyahu. They said, you don't know that. You're making that up. No, he thinks Netanyahu is crazy. Now Trump publicly says that. And I told you that then. And Tucker won previously not letting Israel drag us into full war. Netanyahu came out 2 days ago. We played the clips yesterday and said, oh, I know. I drug us in on Midnight Hammer. I was going to strike, so they struck too. And the same thing happened on February 28th of this year. So he's in Hebrew on national TV reporting to the Israelis that, yeah, I'm in control. Yeah, I'm dragging the U.S. into this. Well, yeah, we know that. And so a lot of Trump supporters thought when Trump would tacitly support this that you're supporting Trump if you support whatever Israel says. Now Trump sounds just like me, so all of you that attacked me and all of you that said I was a traitor on the Iranian payroll and all this, look how you look now. Though the Israeli newspapers, this is in the news yesterday, in fact, I meant to cover it. Guys, you gave me the article, a couple of them. Just pull it up. I think it was Times of Israel, others. Israeli officials say Trump secretly works for Iran. So now Trump is bad. Trump works for Iran. Trump is panicking. Trump is low IQ. He's now saying everything I said. When did this war start? Let's put it on screen. It's still going. 121 days ago? I don't remember exactly. Let's pull up how many days we are since February 28th. 117 days since we got in on

0: said, and then the conversation. And my father, who was a boxer at one point, would always say there are two types of guys, and you got to be careful of the second. They're the first who are like, what'd you say? What'd you say? Say it again. You know, push you in the chest. You don't have to worry about those guys. And then the guys don't say anything, just knock you cold, hit you in the face with a beer bottle and keep hitting you. I'm like, those are the people you need to be afraid of. They're not the posturers. They're not the braggarts. In your, you know, and I think everyone knows that intuitively. And Trump is very much, what'd you say? Shut up, bitch. I don't take you seriously. I mean, Trump is, again, a slave of others. He's not running anything, right? He's subject to the whims of others. I did my best to sell Trump, the idea of Trump, to people on the basis of claims that are now clearly false. So I did that. I just grieve for what his decisions in the Middle East have done to the country. And not just the war with Iran, but being a slave of Israel. What? You're an American, dude. This is humiliating to you. Not that I care, but to me, I do care. In my country, I care a lot. You can't be a slave to a foreign power. Stop. Trump is hostile to traditional Christianity. And very. Trump is mad at Christians for opposing abortion and mentions it a lot. A lot in private. A lot. And he's very annoyed by it. And opposition to abortion annoys him a lot. He's mentioned to me like 30 times. I vehemently oppose abortion, just to be clear. But I haven't argued with him about it. I've just listened. Maybe I should have, but I didn't. It was Easter morning. We were going to go to services, and I just checked my phone, and I saw that. Have I ever been that offended? I mean, it's like a mean holiday of the world's biggest religion, and you're comparing yourself to Jesus or swearing or what? Calling for the murder of innocents on Easter morning? Take a break, dude. Out of respect for the world's biggest religion, right? And the majority religion in your own country.
1: I think it was an intentional provocation.
0: Trump definitely believes in the supernatural. There's no question about that.
1: I know that.
0: Does he believe in the Christian God? No. It's obvious to me, and I've experienced it a lot, that Trump uses a kind of communication in order to lull his audience into a defenseless stupor. He does a thing that he describes as the weave, where he doesn't answer a question, and then he moves into a kind of labyrinth of other seemingly disconnected observations. And the reason that you know it's not merely the rambling of an old man, and he is an old man, he's 80, but it's more than that. The point of that, and I've experienced it so much, it's so many different. You want the answer, actually? Trump does that when he's trying. Trump hates confrontation. Hates confrontation. He does that when he's trying to disarm you or tell you something you don't want to hear, or when he's dodging a question. He lulls you into this kind of torpor where you're not aware that he's not answering the question because you're mesmerized by this word picture he's painting or the absurdity of what he's saying. And he knows it's absurd because he's not stupid. And it's happened to me, I mean, literally dozens and dozens of times with Trump. And every single time I thought to myself, this is the funniest, most hilarious thing ever. In the kind of way when you're a child, I grew up in a world where kids smoked weed young, and you first smoke weed and you're like, you can't stop laughing. It's a spell. It's designed to disarm you, to make you less powerful and less able to resist. Is that the same as a witch's spell over a smoking cauldron? No, but it's a first cousin of that. He's a believer in supernatural power, strongly.
1: Yes.
0: An inaugural swearing in, like everyone knows the rules, like the protocol is, you know, put your hand on the Bible. He did it the first time. And I was really bothered by it. And he didn't put his hand on the Bible. So the only point I made was, if you didn't care, if you didn't think it was real, like, why would you not put your hand on the Bible?
1: Why did Mondami put his on the Quran? In fairness to Trump, if you watch that, they rush it up. The Supreme Court justice kind of stands back from him, and Trump's like this. I don't know, but Trump does believe in God. He does believe in energy. I've had conversations with him about it. I know people that, before he even came out, he loves to have hands laid on. People pray for him in the name of Jesus. He's all about it. Oh, when they pray for me, it feels even better than a rock concert. The energy's so great. Did you feel it? Did you feel it at the RNC? It's interesting guy. All right, we're going to go to break. Palm Beach Pete is taking time away from being in the pool with all the beauties to join us here on air. He is running for mayor. And now he says there's this letter from the state, is it real, saying that they've got his DNA test and the rest of it. This is just bizarre. Is this some type of sophisticated psyop? Palm Beach Pete is coming up. Now, I am only extending this. I'm only extending this 2 days because we got a lot of requests. I guess a lot of people get paid tomorrow, and they want to get one bottle of ultramethylene blue and get a second bottle free. We have the summer super sale kickoff running for 2 weeks. Every 3 days, one of our best-selling supplements will be buy one, get one free. 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But running since Monday, you can get one bottle of ultramethylene blue and get the same size bottle, the very best out there. So good. Clean energy, no letdown. So good for your whole body. Skips the oxidation process in the cells. We have the very best. You're insane if you don't get it. It is such a game changer. Changed my life. I've been so healthy, so much clarity, so much focus, better libido. I've taken methylene blue before because my doctor told me to take it 7 years ago. Didn't have the same effect. This is the strongest, best we've ever found. It's medical grade, made in Florida. But I'm extending that another 2 days until Saturday evening. You can also get our T3, cleanest, best iodine, for 50% off right now. That's extended. On top of the new sale we were going to have, and this is a big deal because there's not a lot of markup in our bovine colostrum. It is a private label of the top brand in the United States. The first 2 weeks of milk that come off a cow are full of all these super nutrients and all these natural immune factors and all these incredible natural peptides. You don't need to be sold on bovine colostrum. 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

0: guys, it's Palm Beach Peak. Where in the world am I now? I'm with these beautiful ladies, and I'm gaming, and I can't stop winning.
1: Do you love me?

0: is on screen. We appreciate him joining us, the man of the hour, Palm Beach Pete. Now, we have over 450 radio stations, more than a dozen in Florida. So I don't want to go to him now because the stations join us at 6 after in 3 minutes. But we always, because we're on Rumble and X and everything, do this first five where our stations are running news and playing ads. So I appreciate him being here. He's running for Palm Beach mayor. And he put out a letter yesterday that we were trying to confirm that the state is grabbing his DNA test and saying he should drop out. Is that a stunt or what's really going on? Now, I want to be on record. I don't think he's Jeffrey Epstein, okay? But there's a lot of people that have a, it's in studies, a genetic issue, particularly women are more common than men. They can't tell faces apart if they're close. There are a lot of people think I'm Bill Hicks. I mean, I guess that's a Welsh name. We maybe have ancestors. I don't look much like him. He had brown eyes. I have blue eyes. But whatever, I'm not Bill Hicks, folks. People also think I'm a clone because I lost 60 pounds. What clones just get skinny? So I'm Alex Jones. I believe our guest is who he says he is. Palm Beach Pete is Peter Bart Simel. But we're going to go to break here in about 45 seconds. Come back with him. This is something everybody obviously wants to hear and see, so be sure and share the live feed on X at Real Alex Jones and the network feed at AJN Live, for Alex Jones Network, at AJN Live. 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And on Rumble at rumble.com/ The Alex Jones Show Live, because they shut down InfoWars. That's all in limbo. As far as I'm concerned, I'm just moving forward with the next leg of the InfoWar, the war on for your mind, because I'm the InfoWar, you're the InfoWar, the crew's the InfoWar, Harrison Smith's the InfoWar. We're in a rebuilding system. We're going to hire more hosts, more reporters. We're going to be bigger than InfoWars ever was, thanks to your word of mouth, your prayer, and your support at thealexjonesstore.com, where we've extended the sale for a few days. 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

0: started a few months ago when he was out for a ride in his convertible, Palm Beach Pete. Real name Peter Bart Semel in Palm Beach. He's running for mayor now. And turns out a while back he was already exploring doing it. We have news articles about it. And he kind of, I guess, played along with it, but then was clear, I'm not Jeffrey Epstein. I'll tell you my view and my opinion. The cheeks look different. The nose looks different. The head looks different. The head's smaller. He's a little bit more of an overbite than Jeffrey Epstein. I mean, he could be his brother, though. I'd say 95%. I don't know how anybody looks at him and they say, well, the ears are similar, but because they're different, he must have had plastic surgery. Why would Jeffrey Epstein hide all this in plain view? But about half the crew thinks it's Jeffrey Epstein. Jesse on Fire thinks it's Jeffrey Epstein. I'm not mad at anybody thinks that. But, I mean, let's put that photo of Jeffrey Epstein side by side, if we can, with Palm Beach Pete before we go to him. I appreciate him coming on for the hour. Look at just the cheekbones there, right there, folks. I mean, Epstein, under the eyes, it's obviously wider. You say, well, that's weight loss. You know, I could ask his genetic background. I'm just guessing. Is he have any Ashkenazi Jewish background in him? Because, you know, a lot of the certain types, certain looks. I mean, Epstein certainly looks Jewish, Ashkenazi to me. We'll find it all out with him, and then we'll find out about this letter. And I haven't seen the state come out and say it's not real. Division of elections. We'll put that HD up on screen. But then we asked ChatGPT about it, and ChatGPT doesn't think it's real. But let me just read them. We'll go to Palm Beach Pete. Well, you know, we'll go to that analysis in a few minutes. I want to go to Palm Beach Pete, and he's graciously here for the hour. So at the bottom of the hour, quick questions or comments. We're not going to have big, long diatribes or whatever. Questions or comments for Palm Beach Pete. We'll put the number on screen here in a moment, and you'll be able to ask a question of Palm Beach Pete. If you're outside the U.S., just dial your country access code and the U.S. code, 512-266-0642. 512-266-0642. That's 512-266-0642. Your questions for Palm Beach Pete. All right, Palm Beach Pete, why don't you start at the beginning and say whatever you want, go wherever you want.
1: Thank you, Alex.
0: Well, thank you. But obviously, who you are, what you do, when you thought about mayor, when this started, people thinking you were Jeffrey Epstein, where it's gone, are you trolling when you tease people? We got some new clips of you joking about, or maybe you're not joking about Mossad. Thank you for being here with us, Palm Beach Pete.
1: Thank you so much, Alex, for having me on. We're fellow Aquarians. I saw you born February 11th. I'm February 14th. So we both have empathy. But what I want to say is, I go on a lot of podcasts and a lot of shows, and no one ever asks, like, who's the real Peter Simel? So I'm a born and bred New Yorker, big tennis career. I love my tennis. I had a successful career living in New York, two kids, and then all of a sudden I'm driving down I-95, and I went viral like crazy, and everyone thinking I'm Jeffrey Epstein, and obviously I'm not. I'm Peter, and my nephew and I decided to make a brand out of this, Palm Beach Pete. Outgoing, fun guy, nothing to do with Jeffrey Epstein. So that's how this all started. It started about 3 months ago. And within 2 days on Instagram, I had 200,000 followers. Instagram deplatformed me. Then I did a video to Mark Zuckerberg. Hey, I don't know why he deplatformed me. And then my TikTok went crazy. And we just started putting out content after content, but not a lot. And my audience loves me. And I get so many great greetings. We love you, Palm Beach Pete. You're an icon. So it's really been a great ride. And how many times does a 71-year-old retired guy get to hang out with the coolest influencers, go on shows like you, have fun with it, and make some money from it? So I'm blessed. I'm having a great time with it.
0: So you're driving down the road a few months ago, and this famous footage of people thinking they discovered Jeffrey Epstein driving around Palm Beach. And I guess from that side view, you do look like 98% like him, not so much from the front. And then
1: I'm better looking.
0: And you're certainly you're not known to be an evil person either. So we don't. You seem like a nice
1: guy.
0: How did you learn that people thought you were Epstein? How did it unfold?
1: That particular clip or prior?
0: So there was another clip. Is how it began.
1: It went early viral during, I was in a background episode of the Housewives of New York City, and one of the housewives kissed me hello, and during COVID, so that's like around 2020, so maybe the episode was 2011, one of the Generation Zers put up the housewife kissing me during COVID and put a banner and said, why is so-and-so kissing Jeffrey Epstein? And that went viral, and they had to take that down because obviously I'm not Epstein.
0: Okay, so in my ignorance, I mean, this for me, I just learned about you the last 3 months. So this has been going on for 5 years, 6 years.
1: Not to the degree that it's happening now. People always say, oh, you know who you look like. And, you know, he wasn't a notorious pedophile when he got arrested and he came back from France and they put him in the Manhattan Correctional Facility. Then it blew up, and then I became more like, yes, you look like that dude.
0: Have you gotten any threats because people think you're Epstein?
1: No. It's really been positive. The feedback has been amazing. You know, I've been to a couple of events, and the streamers come up to me, and they want some type of reaction. And I went to this Brand 15 event in Las Vegas at Dana White's venue, and I wasn't familiar with streamers at all. And a guy came up and started screaming, Epstein, Epstein. He's spitting in my face. And he got the reaction that he wanted. So I learned about that. So that's about the worst thing. And then one other time, Alex, I was with my daughter walking through Washington Square Park. And I said to her, under 10 or over 10 will recognize me. And she goes, Dad, no one knows you. And we walked through the park and we were besieged upon about 60 kids with phones in our faces. So those were the only really bad moments that happened to me in person. For the most part, it's been very positive.
0: Now, Jesse on Fire is a popular talk show host that lives here in Austin, Texas, and I think he means well. I don't think he's just, you know, saying this as a stunt. He got still shots out of HD video of you and put it next to one of the only still shots he could find of Epstein's lower teeth, and he thinks it looks like the same teeth. Yeah, to me they look similar, but the fact that one tooth goes back, one tooth goes forward as you get older. My dad used to have perfectly straight teeth. I still do, but now that he's 76 years old, they're doing the same thing. But I mean,
1: all right,
0: yeah, go
1: what
0: ahead.
1: What was this guy's name, Alex? What was his name?
0: That's Jesse on Fire.
1: Yeah, so I watched this whole podcast. He was so off base. Everything he said is so inaccurate. He didn't do his homework. So I have veneers, and my veneers have shifted. As you get older, your gums recede, and my teeth shifted on the bottom. And they took that, and they used that. Oh, he's got the same teeth as Epstein. So if you go online and look at me at a photo from 8 years ago, perfect straight teeth. They shift, and that's what happened.
0: No, that's what happens. My dad's teeth are crooked on the bottom. He's a dentist, retired.
1: It just, exactly, Alex.
0: Yeah, because the tops get ground off, the gums recede, and then the teeth get crooked. I mean,
1: I'm getting my teeth redone again.
0: Well, they look great. So
1: I appreciate it.
0: Well, I mean, I know faces, and some people just have this trouble with them. And I mean, I can look at you. Major differences all over the place. I mean, your head is not as wide as Epstein's. The cheeks are different. The eyes are different. What is your genetic background?
1: Ashkenaz Jew. So I have background from Poland, Britain, and Russia.
0: I mean, yeah, for me, I'm not a genetic expert, but I can definitely tell the type of faces. There's like maybe 10 different classic Jewish faces that you would think of as Ashkenazi. I think Larry David's probably, or Mel Blanc's is probably, you know, the most classic.
1: One second. I'm sorry. We got these guys mowing outside my lawn, and it's really noisy. I'm so sorry. We told them to cut off. Okay. Sorry.
0: I apologize. I'm just saying, knowing the faces, you know, classic faces, like you can look at somebody's face and say, that guy looks German, or that guy looks Irish, or that guy looks French. You know, there's these classic looks, or, oh, that's a Japanese person, or Chinese have one of the most homogeneous genetic backgrounds. And you're like, I'm sorry, but there's like three different types of looks. With Ashkenazi Jews, maybe, you know, 10 different types. There's a lot more sway, I guess, with how the women look. You see a lot of those beautiful Israeli women from Eastern Europe, but specifically Polish Jews, then go to Russia. That's Ashkenazi. That's a pretty tight genetic group. So I guessed accurately that it's Ashkenazi background. So is Epstein.
1: I know. I saw a podcast. Yes.
0: Yeah. So there is it. I mean, so the thing is, it's like looking at a breed, like a black lab that's best in show is not even, you know, the same black lab that won the year before, but you can't tell the difference because the genetics are close.
1: Yep, you're dead on. I never really studied it. Like, you obviously looked at clips of Ashkenaz Jews. I think I'm just me. That's the bottom line, you know? And at my age, I'm lucky to have hair. and I'm lucky to be vibrant, and I'm really lucky to be doing what I'm doing right now.
0: Well, some people are saying that it's a stunt you're running for mayor, but I mean, regardless, why are you running for mayor?
1: Because of my popularity and Palm Beach could be a better place. And people said, Peter, you're so well known. Why don't you take advantage of the situation? And that's how it occurred. And it just started snowballing. Like everywhere I go, you'll get my vote. We love your platform. And that's how we started it.
0: All right. Palm Beach Pete, your Zoom has basically died for video. We're going to reconnect with you right now. This is really interesting information. We're going to reconnect with you right now. So, again, I noticed yesterday when I, at the end of the show with my son Rex, did about 10 minutes on this, and it got posted, went viral on X, that about a third of the comments are, Alex Jones is such a Mossad traitor, he is such an Israeli agent, he is saying that Palm Beach Pete is not Jeffrey Epstein, clearly is Jeffrey Epstein. Ladies and gentlemen, that is retarded. I just go where the facts are. If people want to get mad at me because I don't think this guy is Jeffrey Epstein, it's not because the Mossad put money in my bank account, okay? Why would they have Jeffrey Epstein alive, and I think they may have staged his death, a lot of evidence points towards that, and then have him in Palm Beach driving around in a convertible? And then it would come out that this guy isn't who he says he is and doesn't have a family and doesn't have kids, and the newspapers have gone and looked into it. I mean, he looks as much like Stephen King as he looks like Jeffrey Epstein. I mean, he doesn't even really look like him. In fact, he looks 90% like him. And so it's just absolutely crazy that this is going on. You know, you've been a good sport about this. You've connected back clean. Thank you, Palm Beach Pete. You've been a good sport about this, but just elaborate the stories, what you've gone through, what's happening. I mean, I know you're having fun. You're getting invited to even, you know, cooler groups and places, though I know you're already successful looking you up. What has this process been like, people thinking you're Jeffrey Epstein?
1: The process of Palm Beach Pete or the process people think I'm Jeffrey Epstein? Because there's two different vibes there, Alex.
0: Tell us what it's like. Just go wherever you want.
1: Okay, fine. So when I went viral a couple of months ago, I didn't know what to make of it. And I have an incredible nephew, and we ran with this. And it just got momentum, viral momentum like crazy. And who doesn't like to be greeted and say, we love you, we love your content? And then what really legitimized me, in my opinion, was doing collaboration with the most important influencers and having them have me fly out to Las Vegas and do different events. And in the eyes of the Generation Zers, because that's my big demographic, that made me so cool. And every time I see a Generation Zer and they go, Pete, we love you, you're a GOAT, I ask them why they like me. Some could articulate about it, some can't, but for the most part, they said, you're an old guy, but you're cool, you have a great personality and attitude, and we love your content. So that's been great, and we've been monetizing off of it. The biggest advertisers for that arena in my day and your day, it was liquor and cigarette companies and car companies. Now it's the gambling companies and the gaming companies. So I have a collaboration with Steak, and I make money from that. Or Cameo. I the other day for Father's Day, I banged out 75 cameos. I was number one leader on the leaderboard. So it feels great. And I was retired and I was a little bored. So this was perfect for me, Alex. I really, really enjoy it. And I don't get tired of it only if they interrupt me when I'm having dinner. People are pretty respectful for the most part.
0: Now, I want to back up a video we were just playing from Jesse on Fire where it shows you in your convertible and it looks like you have the same style. It doesn't look exactly the same. Barbed wire tattoo on your left arm. A, is that a real video? So the internet puts up a lot of AI.
1: That's AI.
0: So that's
1: an AI.
0: Yeah, so that's not.
1: I have no tattoos. That's an AI. Yeah.
0: Prove it to us.
1: Look.
0: Prove it to us. Here we go.
1: No tattoos.
0: Hold on. We got to punch him up. Go ahead, guys. Sorry, Pete. They're going to do it in a minute here. We got to wait a few minutes. Okay, go ahead and show us your arms. Let's be clear. So no tattoos.
1: No tattoos.
0: Do me a favor. Show me your guns. We want to prove this. You must have secret ones. Come on. Show me your guns. You know what show me your guns means? Like,
1: my guns.
0: Yeah. All right. Yeah. Let's punch you back up, guys. Let's do that. We'll do it. Full screen. We're going to try. Yep. So there you go, ladies and gentlemen. No tattoos. So somebody created an AI of that, huh?
1: Yeah, you know, as you know, there's a lot of trollers out there. There's a lot of fake stuff that's written about me. There's a lot of sus stuff going on. And I'm me. And it's, you know, it's really interesting, Alex. Not one interview, you've done your homework. I really respect you. But not one interviewer asked me, and they always say the first question, are you Epstein? So I get bored of these interviews. Not one person says to me, hey, how'd you get the name Palm Beach Pete? What did you do for a living before that? What's this all about? You're real, and I really appreciate that.
0: Well, we both got our Mossad checks, so we're all in the same script here.
1: Yeah.
0: No, speaking of the devil, here's a clip of you recently on a podcast. Palm Beach Pete gets asked about Mossad agent allegations, and his defense is that he played tennis against actual head of Mossad at the Maccabee game. So that means you're Mossad. Somehow every denial makes it worse. Peter Bart Simel, known online as Palm Beach Simel, as Palm Beach Pete, is the Jeffrey Epstein lookalike, went viral after sitting down, and it goes on from there. So here's the clip. You played tennis against the Mossad. You are Mossad. And I'm talking to you, who is Mossad, so I am Mossad. Even though I'm very critical of Israel, it doesn't matter the reality. We're all secretly work for Israel. Here's the clip.
2: You have been accused of being an undercover agent for Mossad.
1: Yeah.
2: What is your response to these allegations?
1: You know, since I'm Palm Beach Pete, in 2005, I went to Israel for the first time to play in a Jewish competition called the Maccabi Games, which I'm sure you're aware of. And my first round opponent actually was the head of the Mossad.
2: Is this a joke or you're serious?
1: Dead serious.
2: Well, that's not at all what I meant when I said that, but you're...
0: So you were honest about it, and now that's the total proof. So as a Mossad agent... As a Mossad agent working directly for Netanyahu, what is your game? What is the PSYOP you're running? Admit it right now, Palm Beach Pete. Admit it right now. We can handle the truth.
1: Okay, I'll give you the truth. I'll give you the backstory behind that. So it's an honor to be selected to represent your country to play in an international competition. I play in the Maccabi Games. I train like a maniac. And my first round match, they put me at 2 o'clock, and I'm playing against an Israeli guy. I have no idea who he is. All I know is his name was Moti, and a little Israeli guy is watching me the whole time, and I smoke him the first set, and the little Israeli guy on the sideline says to me, you're going to win the whole team, you play like McEnroe. So now I'm starting to get like some shakes from the sun. I have a frozen fruit. I feel good. I beat the guy. I shake hands. I go, I said, Moti, great match. Thank you very much. That's it. I said, Moti, what do you do for a living? And he didn't say what he did. He says, I'm a cop, just like that. So the next day, the little Jewish guy that said, I'm going to win the whole thing, you know that guy you played, Moti? I said, yeah, he's a cop. He's not a cop. He's the head of the Mossad. So that's my only interaction with a Mossad person.
0: Yeah, my only interaction with the Mossad was getting threatened by him, so it was very fun. You know, my issue is I don't like what the Chinese government does, the U.S. government does, the British government does, the U.K. government, you know. And then Israel does some things I don't like, and then I'm anti-Semitic and hate Jews, is it true? But then the crew that thinks Jews are magic and if you flip on a banana peel, they did it, they then think everything must, you know, be connected to that. And I was shocked yesterday when I said, I don't think you're Jeffrey Epstein, and like a third of the comments were, you damn Israeli agent. So I'm just trying to understand, what would the Israeli PSYOP be of hiding Jeffrey Epstein in Palm Beach in full view? What would the PSYOP be, Palm Beach Pete? I just don't know.
1: I don't know either. It would make no sense to me. And, you know, on the relationship to that, if people do think I am who they think I am and I'm not, why would I be parading myself around? Why haven't I been picked up? Why haven't I been questioned? I mean, it's so obvious that I'm not him and they haven't done anything about it. So, you know, there are some people out there that just don't think this thing through.
0: All right. The big enchilada I want to get to now, we're going to come back and take phone calls. You can talk about whatever you want. Here is this letter.
1: Sure.
0: Division of Elections. You're saying you got this letter. You're saying it's real. We'll put it on screen. They tell you that, oh, the findings of this DNA test, we've seized it. We're concerned. We'll do your DNA testing if you want, but we advise you drop out of the race. You posted this. Did you post this? You said you did, or someone claims that. Is this real, or what do you have? I mean, what the hell?
1: One of my team members did it. Because we had to put it out there. I get thousands of emails all the time. This could be sus. I don't know. My legal team is looking into it. And for the time being, I'm up in the Hamptons, and I'm taking the summer off right now, and we're investigating it, and that's what's happening with this letter. So I have no idea how authentic it is, but it's something that we need to explore and get to the bottom of this.
0: So you're saying now you
1: no one's going to tell me what to do.
0: You're saying you received this letter when?
1: About 3 days ago, maybe.
0: And then what?
1: 3-4 days ago.
0: And then when did you publish it?
1: Yesterday, I believe last night.
0: Okay, have you talked to the Board of Elections to see if this is real?
1: No, I have my legal team doing their homework first to see if it's real. So if it's not real, we're not going to waste our time calling up a fake agency.
0: All right, because even local news was starting to talk about it like it was real. So we'll find out. I mean, why if it is real, which I don't probably think it is then, why would the election board send you something like this?
1: I have no clue. Because I think my popularity, they don't want a controversial figure maybe running for mayor of Palm Beach. Those are the only things that make sense to me. I mean,
0: all right.
1: Well, obviously, anyone could run for an elected office. So I can't understand why my DNA test would get in the way of me running. But it's something that we need to explore. And quite frankly, it's very hot in Florida in the summer, and I wanted to come up to the Hamptons.
0: All right, we're going to break here. Tell people how they follow you on X, your handle there, your election website. Where do people find the real Palm Beach Pete?
1: Sure. So on Instagram, I'm real.palmbeachpete.pete. On TikTok, not Jeffrey Epstein, Palm Beach Pete. I'm not sure my X handle is, but they can find me.
0: All right, well, we're going to put your lower third up when we come back with your X handle. For folks, because I saw you.
1: I appreciate it.
0: Yeah, there you go. That's Palm Beach Pete, not _ Jeffrey Epstein. We'll be right back with Palm Beach Pete and your phone call. Stay with us.
3: Inflation is up. That's an issue. So how does Berkshire handle that with its business?
4: Well, we can't handle runaway inflation except not to be there in the way of it. If you look at the number of countries that have had runaway inflation since World War II, you know, in my lifetime, it's very large. Once you create that, it becomes a different world. And of course, you have countries that have gone bankrupt like 6 or 7 times. I mean, it's just amazing what people do. Not having faith in the money does to a country. It turns it into something else.
5: Dollar collapse means we keep continuing on where we are. Dollar devalues. We've got massive inflation. You raise interest rates to slow that inflation down. So this is going to have a cataclysmic effect on the insurance industry, on pension funds, on everything. And
0: let's be clear, though, a dollar being the world currency.

0: guy, Palm Beach Pete, is our guest. We got loaded phones for him, Elizabeth, Van, James, ZZ, Billy, Adam, and others. But I want to cut now to the, and we've got a great connection now. We're not using his computer, we're using his phone. So he's here with us in HD, Palm Beach Pete. Palm Beach Pete, DNA test. You say you've sent it off to a private company. Who? That you're not Jeffrey Epstein. And obviously the big question, how, if you don't have a Jeffrey Epstein DNA sample, how then do you prove you're not Jeffrey Epstein by releasing your DNA? That's the big elephant in the room. Can you respond to that?
1: Well, I'm talent. And my team says I don't get involved who they hired for the DNA, what that's all about. All I know, they swabbed me. It got sent to the DNA. We were waiting for a while, 28 days, to get the results back. And then we got this letter from whatever they're called, the Board of Elections. And I'm not Epstein. I'm Palm Beach Pete. So you know I'm not him. You believe that as well. So we wanted to quiet our naysayers that I'm Epstein and we did a DNA test and we're waiting for the final results.
0: A little bit more about yourself. You have two children. You're still married. We were talking on the break. You said you used to be in the fashion industry. Tell us about yourself, because anybody can go talk to your neighbors, talk to people. Reportedly, you've lived there. Everybody's known you for decades. I mean, how long have you lived in Florida?
1: I'll start from the beginning. How's that?
0: Yes.
1: I was born in New York City at Doctors Hospital. I'm a twin, and my mother thought she was either having girl twins or girl-boy twins. She wasn't expecting boy-boy twins. So on my birth certificate, I'm baby boy B, and my brother's baby boy A. There's 3 minutes apart. I was very premature. I weighed under 3 pounds. I didn't think we were going to survive, and we survived. I come from a nice background. My father was very successful, owned an accounting firm, and he was a member of Mensa, so he's a very, very brilliant man. My mother was an amazing artist, published artist. I had a great childhood, and I took to tennis at a very young age, and I started playing junior tournaments, and I got rankings, and I trained with McEnroe at the well-known Port Washington Tennis Academy. And my one big regret was I didn't take my tennis seriously, but later in life I got really better at it and got good rankings and played in international competitions. My first job was in the fashion industry. I worked for some really big firms. Then I opened up my own business. It was called PhD. It was a $20 million business. I also owned a retail store in Soho. So I was very entrepreneurial, and then I got out of the fashion industry in 99, and I worked for the number one commercial real estate firm in the world called CBRE. I was a vice president, and I leased office space in Manhattan. I was successful at that, and about two and a half years ago, I retired down to Florida, moved to Palm Beach on the island, had a great life, playing tennis, happy hour, dinners, but I was getting really bored, Alex. And then this whole thing with the viral video fell into my lap, and we made a brand out of it that have nothing to do with Epstein. I'm Palm Beach Pete, living my life, enjoying my life, and having a lot of fun with it. So that's a quick synopsis of who I am in about a minute and a half.
0: Now, you say you have a twin brother. Is he still alive, and is he really secretly Jeffrey Epstein?
1: He has a hairline like you. He's follicly challenged. So he's not Jeffrey Epstein. He just retired, and he was a wealth advisor. And he lives up on the Northeast Coast.
0: What does he think about all of this?
1: That's him, Gary, on the right. We haven't really been speaking much lately, and I also have an older sister, Nancy, who is an attorney in Anchorage, Alaska, and she headed up the appellate division for the state, and she just retired.
0: Anybody can go out and verify with this for themselves, then, or find out if it's true. I mean, I don't think you're Jeffrey Epstein. Though that shot of you and your brother, which one's you, which one's your brother? That's off your, I guess, Instagram or something.
1: All right, you tell me.
0: Punch it back up. Well, that looks like Epstein whenever he worked at the girls' school. I would say.
1: Which one?
0: I would say.
1: The gray jacket.
0: I think you're the guy in the gray jacket.
1: Ding, ding, ding, ding, ding. That's correct.
0: Yeah, see, I'm good at faces. Yeah, and again,
1: you that's can college. That's college break Thanksgiving. We both came home from college, and we were going for a family dinner. We had to get dressed up. We had to go to the golf country club for a nice dinner. And then, as any college kid, like, hey, Mom and Dad, we got to bounce. We're going to the city. We have a concert to go to. Like any.
0: Yeah, let's go back to that photo. That's a 1970s classic right there.
1: Yeah, that it's probably 75, Alex.
0: What was your favorite? What was your favorite band then?
1: Stones.
0: Oh yeah. Timeless.
1: Hall and Oates.
0: What's your favorite Stone song? Gimme Shelter?
1: Sympathy for the Devil.
0: Sympathy for the Devil. Yeah, that's probably not my favorite.
1: Yeah.
0: But
1: I love the Stones. They're timeless.
0: What's the song Do where it's like about the cop shooting the
1: I
0: kid
1: also
0: in
1: like
0: New York?
1: Yeah.
0: That's
1: Sticky
0: one of my
1: Fingers albums. Sticky Fingers album is a great album.
0: Now, I want to take some phone calls before we do that. Looks like you're having some fun here. Very now, those girls aren't 14, so you're not like Epstein.
1: Yeah, that's at the Boca Bash. It's a big lake in Boca Raton, and they close it all off, and all these people come to the lake and party, and we thought it'd be amazing content, which it did, and it went viral. And I have an amazing team behind me, and we think this out. And every Monday morning, we have a strategy meeting, what we want to accomplish. So we take this kind of seriously because I'm a brand now.
0: And, well, that's interesting. So you're making some cashola now.
1: I'm making a little bit. Doing all right.
0: So it's like a second career now. This is a Jeffrey Epstein lookalike. You've got Elvis lookalikes, and now there's you.
1: 100%. It's a third career. Fashion, real estate, and now internet viral personality. It's crazy.
0: Dan Belzerian, hold my beer.
1: Yeah, I couldn't make this story up. It's just, it's beyond my wildest imagination. But I am having a blast doing it.
0: Let me ask you this question. What are your politics? Liberal, conservative?
1: I'm independent.
0: What do you make currently of the Iran situation in Israel and all the rest of it?
1: That whole region, and you know, is so messed up, and it's so hard to get peace there because they're raised to hate Jews, and we just don't get along there. I hope we fix it. I think Trump's doing the best he can. He's got Kushner going over there negotiating, but I just feel like every time you make a deal with them, they change their mind. And it's like a piece of paper that means nothing to them. So I hope we straighten out the Hormuz situation. We get gas prices down. People don't have to worry about groceries, how expensive they are, gas prices. So, you know.
0: Sure, well, let's be clear. I'm no fan of the mullahs, but the Pentagon told Trump they're not going to fall very quickly at all. They're going to close the strait. And then Trump didn't even know about the strait. And then Netanyahu convinced him they were going to fall. And then everybody gets mad at me that I didn't like the war because it wasn't going to work. And I was proven right. And so,
1: you're right.
0: Yeah, it's a total mess. And now.
1: It's always a mess. We had peace for a little bit before they went in and they kidnapped all the Israelis. It was okay for a while. But, you know, it's always festering. They hate the Israelis. And there's not going to be peace. It's just a very hard thing to work out, in my opinion.
0: Yeah, and then Israel thinks if they can just take down Iran, it'll be okay. They're like, oh, now we've got to deal with Turkey. And like, oh, now war with Turkey. It just never seems to end, but it's thousands of years of war. Let's go to some phone calls. Guys, punch up the phone system for me. I can't see the callers. Thanks. So we're going to take some calls for Palm Beach Pete. You said I was pronouncing your last name wrong. It's Peter Bart Simmel? Simmel?
1: Simmel.
0: Simmel. All right. So
1: like
0: it's
1: S-Y-M-E-L, Simmel.
0: Peter Bart Simmel. And, of course, if you really are Jeffrey Epstein, why would the entire corporate media, because a lot of them are controlled, but there's all sorts of tabloids and stuff that wouldn't do that. I mean, if you were really Jeffrey Epstein, they would go and find out that your background wasn't who you said you are. But I've looked you up. I mean, you've been in the news and been around long before Jeffrey Epstein was even dead. Or was he having another double life as you?
1: I have no idea. I honestly think, and this is my opinion, his life came crashing down. He knew he wasn't going to get out of jail. He was desperate. He changed his will. His brother Mark was the executor of his estate. He planned this out in his mind. He couldn't exist, in my opinion. What happened to him? He got caught, and it ran out. He was arrogant. He was stupid to get on that plane from Paris to Teterboro Airport, and they were waiting for him. And I don't know why he did that. I don't know what he was thinking, but once he got into the Manhattan Correctional Facility, his life was done, and he hung himself, and I truly believe he's dead. And all the, and you know, the reason why I'm still viral, because my content's great, but his name is always in the news, and it's not my fault I look like him, Alex. I'm a much better guy, and I'm just having fun with my content. So,
0: well, I'll be completely honest with you. I worry about people because, again, there's big studies on this, but about a third of the population, it's mainly women, cannot tell faces apart. And
1: it's interesting. Why is that? Why women over men? That's really interesting. I would think opposite. I would think opposite.

0: opposite, because I think women are more intuitive.
1: Women are not as visual as men, but both you men, you don't normally have...
0: That's a true point.
1: Men have better eyesight than women on average, too. We're not judging. We can't have babies. You know, they've got a higher fat content, a higher water content. They're about half as strong on average. Their bone density's not as much. Men are more cerebral cortex. We have one-third the synapse connections between left and right hemisphere. So women are more intuitive at an instinctive level because their left and right hemispheres are have three times the connections. But in general, women have more trouble in mathematics and in pattern recognition. That's why they're not good at chess.
0: A good generalization. I agree.
1: Yeah, I mean, there's some statistics of women that are great at chess. It's just the way it is. It's the brains, and it's the same in mammals across the board. You know, it's mainly that it's male dolphins that they pass all the tests to plant bombs and stuff. It's not female dolphins.
0: Yeah,
1: it's the same thing with elephants and all the rest of it. Just the way it works. Because we're supposed to be out there as the vanguard, hunting and building for the women, and then the women are about, you know, running the nest and everything. That's just how it works.
0: Hunting and gathering. I hear you.
1: Yeah, that's right. We're built to go out as the worker ants, really, the warrior ants. Just like they have male ants in an ant hive or an ant hill. They're bigger and tougher. That's how it works.
0: Alex, you do have the queen bee.
1: That's right. We're not taking away from women. We get the queen bee down in the cave, being taken care of and attended to by the drones.
0: I hear you.
1: Okay, let's go to phone calls here. Van in Arizona, you want to talk to Palm Beach Pete? You're on the air with him. Go ahead.
2: Hey, Alex. Good afternoon. Jeffrey Epstein, how you doing, man? So I'm sitting here with my kids, 10, 13, 15. We're watching, we're looking. We think it's Epstein. And our argument is, go look at a picture from 10 years ago of yourselves and tell me how much different you look. The face ages, everything, but everything else still seems the same. My kids 100% think it's him. And I think Alex hit it on the head with the double agent thing. If he was a Mossad agent or working with intelligence agencies, he likely had two identities. So that's what I'm thinking. And he can roll his eyes and give the look of disbelief, whatever he wants right now. But me and my three kids, which, you know, I'm sure he's getting excited right now just hearing me say my three kids. We all think it's him.
0: What does that mean? What does that mean that I'm getting excited with three kids?
2: I don't know. What were you accused of on that island?
0: Why would you say something stupid like that?
2: I think you're Epstein. My three kids right here think you're Epstein, bud. I'm not sorry.
0: All right.
2: I'm not sorry.
0: We're all entitled to your opinions, but I'm not. My birth certificate says I'm not. He died, and I'm Peter Bart Simel. Simple as that. Yeah. We're different heights. Let me finish. We're different heights, different color eyes, different size head, all the above. I don't have a tattoo. So what's your response to that?
2: These can be eliminated with lasers, and I've had it done myself.
0: What could be eliminated with lasers?
2: How much taller or shorter are you than him? I don't know. There's so much weighing on the side that you are, and you got really defensive, bro. I'm sorry. I'm not sorry.
0: Yeah, because I'm
2: sorry.
0: Honestly, I'm tired of listening to people who are uneducated and don't know the truth. That's why. I'm calling it like it is, just like you're calling it.
1: We got to go, Van. Listen, here's the deal. And my listeners can get mad at me if you want. That's fine. You don't even have a good eye. This guy, 92%, 93%. It's absolutely not Jeffrey Epstein. And you can see that. It's like people say, my head is just like Bill Hicks's. It's not. He had brown eyes. And they go, you used to have brown eyes. No, I didn't. You can have me like in a dark theater giving a speech. You can't tell what color they are. Oh, look, they're brown there. Now they're blue. That's crazy town. Absolutely.
0: Can I interject for a second?
1: Yes, go ahead.
0: So when they put my picture up a lot next to Epstein, in their mind, they see my picture so much, and they think it's me because they're seeing my image all the time, and they're thinking I'm him. So... that's like repetitive photos, images on the internet, and
1: there's all sorts of little booklets where they skip a word and to show you how you'll fill the word in yourself. But let's just stop there and explain this before I go back to calls.
0: Okay.
1: Again, people feel like if they don't say you're Epstein, they're covering up for

0: Zizi, hey, go ahead, yeah.
1: I don't believe you are Epstein himself, but you do look so much like him. I just have to ask you this question. Is your penis shaped like an egg?
2: I have a perfect penis, not shaped like an egg.
0: Hey, we want to see the proof, but then they'll say it's just AI. I'm sorry.
2: The show's PG.
0: Hold on, let's go full screen. Hold on, ZZ, full screen. Palm Beach Pete, stand up, Pete. It's time to drop trousers. No, this is for educational reasons to defeat the. Some of them are dangerous. Not my audience, but people out there. Yeah, I think you need to drop trowel right now and let us see the ding dong.
2: Not happening. Sorry, sir.
0: Oh, total proof. He won't show his penis on air. He's Jeffrey Epstein. No, I wouldn't do it either. I'm just joking. But
2: I know you are.
0: Seriously.
2: ZZ, there's a resemblance, and I'm not hitting my arm, and I appreciate that you're a smart person, and I hope that you're a fan of Palm Beach Pete.
1: And do you know what else I want to say to you? This could be bad for you. You look like one of the most hated men in the world, and you're just having fun with it, and I truly admire that.
2: That's my brand. I have nothing to do with him, and I'm enjoying it, and it's been a great ride for me, and I get to meet cool people like Alex and great influencers, and I'm enjoying a third career, and I appreciate you calling into Alex's show.
0: You know, you could do a pay-per-view. You probably raise $20 million for charity on the pay-per-view, private for adults only. You can show your pee-pee.
2: Oh, my God. Thank you, but no thank you. No,
0: I'm being sarcastic. I'm making a joke.
2: I know you are.
0: I wasn't serious. Look, you're being very nice. And I'm probably mean the last listener, but he was so sure of himself with hate towards you. And I'm just like, McFly, look, you don't even look that much like him.
2: Alex, I've been in so many situations I could handle myself. I've been in very intense negotiations in my career, so it doesn't, deter me.
3: My Palm Beach Pete, the Mossad, told me take good care of you. We're here to take care of you, protect our asset, all right? Hold on. Yes, Netanyahu, thank you, sir. I'm doing everything I can for you, yes.
0: That's right. I will continue. I have Tucker on. He's your big fan. Yes, he works for you, too. Yes, I know. Bye-bye. Anyway.
2: Alex, can I say... May I say something?
0: Yes, sir.
2: Alex, may I say something? So I've been on a slew of shows. You're by far the best podcaster host that I've been around, and I'm really enjoying this experience. Just want to tell you heartfelt how I feel.
0: Well, we want to have you back on, and in the future when our bigger studio is open, we're going to have a late-night variety show, so you can maybe remote in and stuff, too, from the pool.
2: No,
0: with all the girls.
2: Fly me out to Austin. I've never been to Austin. We'll go to Austin.
0: Well, that sounds fun. I don't know. I might come out and see you. Florida looks like more fun, but yeah.
2: Either or. I'm down for either way, okay?
0: Well, let's jam in another phone call. Adam in Texas, you're on the air with Jeffrey Epstein. Go ahead.
4: Hey,
2: thanks, Alex.
0: Joke.
4: Hi, hello.
0: Go ahead, sorry.
4: Hello.
0: Yes.
4: Hey, Palm Beach Pete. It's nice to talk to you and Alex. I've been listening to you for 18 years. This is my first time on air talking to you. I have autism, and I want my questions for Palm Beach Pete are: what's your views on AIPAC and Israeli lobbyists on American politics and elections? And how are you going to help people with autism and disabilities when you're mayor?
0: Well, I'm autistic too, so it's okay. Go ahead, Palm Beach Pete.
2: All right, well, APEX is an important organization because Israel always needs help. I don't know how much they influence elections. This is my first foray into politics, so I want to do the right thing for people. And in terms of autism, as much money as we could raise for autism, I think that would be a good deed to be done.
0: Do you want to continue to see the Epstein case investigated?
2: Yes, and I do have very, very strong opinions about that. Release everything. Release every email. Let's get to the bottom of this. That's my opinion.
0: Adam, thanks for the call.
2: We know why people are holding back, because there are people in high power who are compromised, obviously.
0: Well, there you go. Jeffrey Epstein says release it all. So he's not Jeffrey Epstein, folks. And that's my opinion. Don't be mad at me. Though most people agree with me. James in Maine, you're on the air. Welcome. Go ahead.
5: Hello, gentlemen. I would like to just ask Palm Beach if he could do the TikTok skit of the Jamaican Rasta man with the jerk chicken, hungry man's an angry man.
2: Yeah, man. An hungry man is an hungry man. It's a righteous thing. And if I'm going to put content out, my belly got to be full.
5: That's what I'm saying, man, because the content is the funny man. And when he says, I'm vibing, man, and I'm a hungry man, and I'm not an hungry man, it's so funny, man. I appreciate it, guys. Thank you.
2: Thank you from Maine. Where in Maine are you from?
5: I am about 20 minutes south of Portland in Saco, Maine, close to Old Orchard Beach.
0: That's pretty.
2: Is that close to Cushing, Maine?
5: I'm not quite sure. It's southwestern.
0: Listen, we're out of time for the segment. We're out of time for the segment.
2: Right, thank you.
0: And I got Dr. Andrew Wakeman coming up and do 5 more minutes with me, Palm Beach Pete. Take a few more calls from Elizabeth and Billy and Chad King real fast. We're going to break. 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
6: Hi, folks. Doc Bigley here. And today we're going to get to know our H2O. Billy, what kind of water do you drink?
7: Why, tap water, of course. Ma says it keeps my teeth sparkly white.
6: I'm sorry to say it, Billy, but your mother is either plain ignorant or worse, a communist. Let me explain.
8: Tap water used to be safe to drink, but communist subversives in our government introduced fluoride into our nation's tap under the guise of dental health, when in reality, fluoride lowers your IQ, calcifies your pineal gland, and makes you susceptible to anti-capitalist mind viruses.
7: So you're telling me I'm a sap if I drink tap?
6: Yes, you are, Billy. Yes, you are. But don't despair. We've found a solution. Follow me. I'd like to tell you a tale of two frogs.
8: Frog number one has only ever drank unfiltered tap water, chock full of fluoride. Observe him listening to satanic music, abusing substances, and engaging in other perversions.
7: Look, Doc, they're trying to play leapfrog. They're pretty bad at it, though.
6: Avert your eyes, Billy. Let's continue.
8: Meanwhile, frog number two has only ever drank water that has been filtered for fluoride and other impurities. What a happy frog family.
7: Spill the secret, Doc. How do you get rid of the communist poisons?
8: With the new water filter system from the...
9: I'm not mad at the crew, but I asked for real water in here 30 minutes ago and never got it.
7: Crew's in trouble again.
10: If you are receiving

0: Jeffrey Epstein lookalikes. You want it? We got it. We got llamas. We got dwarfs. We got Easter bunnies. We got Alex Jones completely nuts. We got it all. We got Mike Lindell coming up totally vindicated in the lead for governor of Minnesota. That's crazy! Ooh, sweet Lucy was a dancer, but none of us could chance her. Smorgon music from the 70s. Deep Purple, baby. Saw them in concert once. Smoke on the water, fire in the sky. Woo!
1: Sweet Lucy was a dancer, but none of us could chance her. Because
0: she... All right, let's jam in some more calls. I got to say, this guy's way better looking than Jeffrey Epstein. I mean, look at this. And he's got a way better attitude, too, and he's not into Satanism. Lee in Kansas, you're on the air with the Jeffrey Epstein lookalike victim. Go ahead.
2: Hi, thanks for taking my call. Yeah, it is beyond any shadow of doubt in my mind, this is not Jeffrey Epstein. And I like how you're taking this, Pete, you know, doing it with a grain of salt, with a smile on your face. My question for you is, I only have one, is you're running for mayor of Palm Beach. What is your platform?
3: Well, my platform's been on the internet, but I'll give it to you real quick. So Palm Beach Island is very bougie and beautiful and affluent, and people are very concerned about how they feel and how they look. So all residents on the island of Palm Beach get Botox. All residents on the island get a trainer for a year so they can live longer and pay taxes longer, free dog walking services, free setup on the beach, free mother-in-law counseling, more pickleball courts and tennis courts, free bar under the iconic watchtower on Worth Avenue, free use of the convertible for a year. That's my platform.
0: Are you going to give us free health care and free sex changes like Mondami and then not deliver?
3: No, it's about just having a better life in Palm Beach. And we're figuring out how we're going to get the Botox to the residents, and there are a lot of big Botox companies that would love the opportunity to have their syringes in residents of Palm Beach, and they'll continue to use Botox.
0: So instead of like old DDT trucks, you just have like Botox trucks that just spray Botox gas out.
3: Yeah, exactly.
0: I get it. It's all a lot of fun. Thanks for the call, sir.
3: Alex, through osmosis, they're going to get their faces like, ugh!
0: Folks, today, Jeffrey Epstein. Good God. Chat King in Colorado. Go ahead, Chat King.
4: Hello, am I on there?
5: Yes, you're on the air, sir. Welcome to the broadcast.
4: Okay, so, hey, Palm Beach Pete. My name is Chad King, and I saw you in my dream and you molested me. Why did you do that to me?
3: You're breaking up. I can't understand your question.
5: It's
3: sir.
5: A prank caller. You can tell the voices. Why did you molest me in my dream, Palm Beach Pete?
3: All right, he's an idiot.
0: Bye-bye, Chad King. Who's been holding the longest here? One more. Candace in Tennessee. We'll see if you can say something serious. Go ahead.
6: Hey, thanks for having me, guys. So this lookalike, he wants to have more funding for autism. That's something he's going to run on, but they already have lots of money dedicated to this in public schools, so they're actually...
0: Sure, ma'am. He was just being nice to a caller about that. I don't think that's his central platform.
3: If you want me to answer the question a little deeper, we'll have some type of fundraising gala event in Palm Beach that will raise a lot of money for autism. Okay?
6: This only encourages people to get labeled autistic. This only encourages labeling people autistics for more funding.
0: You know what? It's funny you say that. Hold on, ma'am. I'm going to put you on hold. Let you talk to Andrew Wakefield. He first exposed it was causing autism. The brain damage. I see the kids everywhere. We're being fried. We're not living as long. Are you saying autism is a hoax?
6: I'm saying that labeling people...
0: Right, I'm going to put you on hold. This call is not for this person. But I got an autism expert for you that went through hell to expose it. Let me tell you, neurological disorders are off the charts, okay? It's the damn shots and the cocktails and the pesticides in utero, the atrazine... Palm Beach Pete, give us your campaign website one more time.
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0: All right, you're coming on the War Room, 3 p.m. Central tomorrow, 4 p.m. Eastern, 2 p.m. Mountain, 1 p.m. Pacific, with the great Harrison Smith. Thank you so much, Palm Beach Pete, who is not Jeffrey Epstein. Thanks for coming on with us.
3: My pleasure, Alex. Thanks again.
0: Now, when's my massage? Thank you. When's my massage check coming in, though? Hurry up.
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0: Jones Show, because there is a war on for your mind.
1: Well, I like to have people on that have had courage and have been stalwarts and have been dauntless and have been proven right. We have Mike Lindell in the lead to win the governorship from nowhere. We have all the big lawsuits, now the latest Dominion being dropped against him for exposing the electronic voting machine fraud. He's joining us next hour. Dr. Wakefield, Andrew Wakefield, the first to come out and connect autism to the shots, all vindicated, congressional reports, them covering it up in 2000. They knew. He didn't know that at the time. That's since been released, declassified. Unbelievable what he went through. Targeted by MI6, CIA, just same way I was targeted with the Sandy Hook stuff. A major psyop. And he's got a new book coming out and more. We're going to be talking about where we go from here in a moment. But first, remember, we're listener supported. We have the very best supplements, the very best super nutrients that boost everything, the very widest selection of Patriot apparel, and so much, the very best water filtration, highest rated, cutting everything out, thealexjonesshow.com. 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
4: Do you want to fight? You better believe you got one!
1: Mike Lindell coming up next hour in the lead for governor. Vindicated. Lawsuits getting dropped right and left. The truth's coming out. Now, Andrew Wakefield, most people know who he is, they're informed, but a lot of people don't. This all started, it's got to be 20 years ago, what they did to him. And I watched with horror as they did it. Fake studies, lies, he's a fraud, isolating him, taking his license, going after him, putting him through hell. He came to Austin, lived here, and then California. Totally vindicated in spades. Everything he talked about proven to be true, but worse than he said. Now, all these Senate and House hearings where they cover up deaths in the secret trials of the COVID shots, and they covered up the autism links, and now Kennedy taking away vaccine liability protection. Trump saying we give kids too many shots. Yeah, things aren't perfect, but we've moved the needle, not 180 degrees, but like 100 degrees. I mean, it's moving quicker and quicker and quicker. And the system is in full panic mode. He's got a new book coming out, WakefieldMediaGroup.com. The book we're going to tell you about that's coming out on X at Dr. Andy Wakefield. It's great to have him here to just cover the waterfront and go wherever he wants here. But, you know, My vindication, I've been blessed, you know, usually comes a few months after. I said the Strait of Hormuz will close. Trump will figure out he's been set up. The mullahs will come out on top. It will devastate the economy. And the main issue will become Israel first versus U.S. first. That was easy to call 120 days ago. But he was a true pioneer in his own practice and did what he thought was right and got crucified for it. But we stand on his shoulders today. And now more and more comes out about Fauci and all his lies and Hotez and all of them. So, Dr. Wakefield, thank you for being here with us today. There's so many places to start, so many places to go. But covering up vaccine injuries, covering up vaccine deaths, calling all these new gene therapies vaccines, we needed a lot more Andy Wakefields back when you were, you know, patient zero and all this. But what is it like now? How long has your saga been? It's got to be 20 years, right? What is it like now in retrospect?
5: 31 years, Alex.
1: How many?
5: 31 years.
1: 31?
5: 31 years.
1: Wow, that's right. I've been covering your cases. I was on air. I've been interviewing for like 25 then. So where do you want to start here?
5: Well, let me just bring all your listeners up to date. And that is the latest study. All I did all those years ago, Alex, was to ask for more science to look at the vaccine autism link, specifically MMR, measles, mumps, rubella vaccine, based upon the parent's story of what happened to their child. And that work was, as you say, fudged, it was cheated, it was, they lied, they obfuscated. Here is the latest study. Okay, the latest study, I remember, I asked for further work to be done. This is the further work. It has reviewed 136 papers that alleged to look at this link, including 12 comparisons of vaccinated versus unvaccinated children. That is the gold standard.
1: And that's the study out of Michigan, correct?
5: That's right. Health outcomes, that's absolutely right.
1: Give me the study name again. I want to pull this up. Sorry, but give us the name of the study. I want to pull it up. I forgot to do that.
5: It's called an inconvenient study. Was the movie that was made about it. An excellent expose by Del Bigtree.
1: Continue.
5: And what happened... The conclusion of this latest paper to come out is this, Alex. I'll read it for you. Combination and early timed routine childhood vaccination constitutes the most significant modifiable risk factor for autism spectrum disorder. There you have it. The most significant modifiable. It can be prevented, and yet it's not. So that's where the science stands at the moment, 31 years further on. And it's thanks to you, and it's thanks to people like Del Bigtree, that this message is getting out there in the widest way possible. So I'll tell you a story now about this book. And this book is not about vaccines. This new book comes out tomorrow. It's called The Bequest. And it's a rather unusual story. I was at a conference around 2010 in America, given a lecture, and that evening I was taken out for dinner by one of the organizers, a mother of an affected child, severely affected, nonverbal child, teenager with autism. And over dinner, Alex, she asked me if I would father a child for her. Now, you may think, what a very strange thing to raise on the show. But her motives were entirely sincere, and her intention represented something that was symptomatic of a real problem in this country, and that is this. What was going to happen to her child when she became infirm or died? Who was going to look after her child? Because there was no one. There's no provision. The world did not understand his condition. The world did not care. And the world certainly didn't love him. And he was going to die on the street. This is the nightmare of many millions of parents across America and around the world every night. What happens to my child when I'm gone? And often the care falls to siblings. So it takes a healthy sibling out of the workplace as well, because these individuals often require 24/7 care. So you not only have damaged an individual, but you've taken one of their healthy siblings out of the workplace. No society can sustain the level of injury that we've seen with this. So I was very, very moved by her request, and I said, I'm going to write a screenplay about this, which I did. I put it on the shelf. I came back to it many years later when the time felt right. And Hollywood, as you know, is in a difficult place at the moment, certainly trying to raise funds for independent films, which is what I do. I'm a filmmaker. And so my assistant said, you need to write the book. Much cheaper to get a book out there. Get that the story out far and wide. Let people know what's going on, what this is all about. And someone will come forward and say, this would make a great movie. We make the movie. And that gets our books read by many people.
1: Yeah, that's the smartest way to get a movie out. If you know it's going to be a hit, you've had many big hits, is to put the book out. Absolutely.
5: That's it. So that is the plan. The plan is to enlist the help of someone like Taylor Sheridan, because it's a Western, Alex. It's a Western. You may say, but why make it a Western on the Oregon Trail in 1867? And the reason is twofold. One, I wanted to take this story away from the issue of causation. What was causing it? To a time when autism was vanishingly rare. And I did that because I don't want anything to detract from the core message that this film is about, and that is what happens to my child when I'm gone, when there's no one left to protect.
1: Well, I'm going to read the book as soon as it comes out. We'll have you on about that. I want to get more into that, but I want to cover all the current stuff as well. But I had a caller right before you came on. We had a candidate for Palm Beach on that they're accusing of being Jeffrey Epstein, and I was trying to dissuade some of the real conspiracy theories out there. And a lady heard, a caller called and said, I'm autistic. What do you do for autistic people? He said, oh, we'll have a gala fundraiser for you, which is a side issue. She calls in mad saying, autism's exaggerated. It's basically made up. I'm not a scientist. I'm not a doctor, but I'm 52. I've got four children, 23, 22, 18, and 9. They've never had any shots. I go to the movie theaters. I've seen children. You go to the mall. Half of them look like zombies. A whole bunch of them are barking and yelling. You go to a restaurant. There's always autistic kids in there. There's a lot of people. It's everywhere. And the neurological disorders, we aren't living as long. 25-year-olds are getting Alzheimer's. There's all these studies about the shots adding to this cocktail of chemicals in the food and water, the forever chemicals. I mean, this is going on. I know you get into the statistics here. Obviously, there's some people that are just kids that are on screens too much, you know, that they say are autistic. But as a spectrum, when they say autistic, we're talking about neurological damage, neurological quirks. Also, it's a lot of women older having children, so the eggs are older. I've seen the studies. You're the expert. But explain to people, I mean, we know what in the 50s, 1 in 40,000 or whatever. Now it's 1 in 33 or whatever, even higher in South Korea. So spend a few minutes, sir, if you can, and we'll get back into your book as well. I can't wait to read it. Sometimes, you know, it's fiction that gets people, sometimes not nonfiction. But you're quite the autism expert now, because you were first person to do this causal connection to the shots and autism. What the hell's going on with autism? What's going on with our youth being disassociated, you know, in their own bubble? What's happening? And then what's going on with the suppression of all the treatments and things that you've pioneered and proven, in some cases, cure kids, but they're always behind, but in other cases, certainly mitigate. This is critical information.
5: Yeah, firstly, there's a lot of ill-informed opinion out there, and there's an abundance of opinion, and we can dispose of opinion. Let's just deal with facts. When I first got involved 31 years ago, the rate of autism was 1 in 10,000. It was perhaps even less. It went up dramatically, exponentially, and now in Northern Ireland, in certain states in this country, 1 in 12 to 15 boys has autism, okay? Now, people say, well, this is expansion of the description of autism, the diagnostic criteria, but we're just including milder cases. No. When you look at the severity of the autism in those cases, many, many children are at the severe nonverbal end of the spectrum. So, no, it cannot be explained. Are we better at making the diagnosis? I do not believe that. Why? Because the best diagnosticians in the history of this planet are not even of this century or of the last century, but the century before. They worked in places like the Salpêtrière Hospital in Paris, people like Tourette, Gilles de la Tourette, Tourette syndrome, Jean-Martin Charcot. These people were outstanding clinicians. Had autism existed, they would have described it. There was nothing they could do therapeutically about it because they didn't have the drugs or any access to that kind of thing at that time. But they were excellent diagnosticians. Had it existed, they would most certainly have picked it up and described it from top to to bottom. So no, let's not flatter ourselves that it's just that we're making the better diagnoses. And if you look at states like New Jersey or California, where they've had the same diagnostic criteria in the same centers over a prolonged length of time, and this is the ADDM, New Jersey is part of this, the autism diagnostic group, then what you see is that the rates there are very, very high, approaching 1 in 12 to 15 boys. So it's real, and it is not pretend. It is not a fake. It's not made up. There is a real problem.
1: And Robert F. Kennedy Jr., just to interrupt you as you continue, Doctor, with your gravitas on this, he goes over all the statistics that no one denies: obesity, diabetes, heart disease, neurological disorders in our youth, in our children. I mean, I remember all we did was stay outdoors until it was dark. All we did was climb trees. A lot of it's the television, the sedentary lifestyle, and all the processed foods. We know all the studies. I mean, bottom line, we are sick. Can you speak to that? What is going on?
5: Yeah, no, this is pervasive. And in those studies I mentioned, the 12 comparison of vaccinated, unvaccinated, they looked beyond autism. They looked at ADD, ADHD. They looked at allergic and immune disorders. And they found that they've, across the board in every single study, that those ailments were worse, were more common in the vaccinated than the unvaccinated. And in the final study that was initiated by Del Bigtree and Aaron Siri, then in that situation, they said, we're going to publish whether it shows that vaccines are safe or not safe, whether they're associated with these problems or not. And of course, it came to it, and he found that the physician who conducted the study found that those with who'd taken the vaccines were significantly worse off across a whole host of health domains, and he refused to publish. And that was the great moment in that film when Dell filmed, secretly filmed him saying, I'm not going to publish this because it would be the end of my career. That is what we're dealing with. He's more concerned about his career than with the health of millions of children across this country and the world. And that is an utter disgrace.
1: Absolutely. And of course, Del Bigtree and others, they have the recordings of this top vaccine scientist that runs a whole division, a whole company, a university's programs. And he's going, of course, I'll, you know, do this. And it takes him a few years. He does it. I'm kind of giving a quick boil down. You can correct any little factoids that aren't dead on, but just from reading the articles and hearing the audio and, you know, talking to Bigtree, who was on about it, he challenges him. He says he'll do it. He does it. He goes, okay, the findings are true. That's causing autism and all this other stuff. I can't release this. It will destroy my career. I mean, the cowardice of that, to know it and admit. He didn't even say, oh, well, it's inconclusive and lie. He said, no, it's all true. And then for my own damn career, I am going to do this. What a devastating revelation. And I'd say that guy's par for the course the higher up you get in the medical system. Is that an accurate statement?
5: Yeah, absolutely. When we published, when we put out Vax, the movie Vax, that really changed the whole world on this issue, that was fraud at the CDC. The CDC has systematically defrauded the population of this country, the taxpayer, the politicians, the doctors, everybody, when they had discovered that my contention was correct, that MMR vaccine is causally associated with autism, and the younger you get the vaccine, the greater the risk. They tested that hypothesis, they found it was true, and for 14 years, they covered it up and put children in harm's way deliberately, knowingly. They put children in harm's way, and that's what we're dealing with. And people have now woken up to this, Alex, thanks to the silver lining of the cloud that's COVID, because it's emerging and has been emerging now for several years, just how devious, how fraudulent, how dishonest people like Tony Fauci and others were in the not only the development of the virus itself, but the subsequent use of the vaccine, so-called vaccine, and the denial of medical effective medical treatments to patients. So the public now have woken up, and there's no point in blaming you and me for having this conversation about vaccine safety and saying it's all our fault. It's your fault. You have created this situation by lying to the American public, deceiving them, and that's where we are right now. And in truth, they will never trust you again. They will trust the people who bought them the truth.
1: Well, I just want to be clear about this. was about 20 years ago, so you'd already been exposing this for over a decade, that it was a huge bombshell back when corporate media still occasionally told the truth. ABC News reported, it had to be about 2008, if I remember, it was such a big deal, that there had been a meeting in 2000 at the CDC with the board and the director, and they were saying, listen, we've maimed tens of millions of kids, and the public finds out they're going to kill us. These were quotes because they wrote minutes on it. And then that got leaked. They confirmed it was real, and they said, we've got to clean it up and get it out. But then they didn't even do that. They just continued on. And then Fauci later admits in public statements, well, we've had problems with the old system and contamination, so now that's why mRNA is going to fix it. Then it's even worse, arguably, I think, inarguably. So the point is, we already have smoking guns decades ago. But you weren't vindicated yet. Countless more millions had to be hurt. I mean, it's just, I cannot believe as these institutions, I know up higher they're evil, Fauci and Bill Gates, but even the directors, it turns out, aren't conscious of it. They learn of it, and then they double down, and then it becomes conscious eugenics, conscious depopulation, conscious mass murder. There's no other way to slice it.
5: Now, once you are aware that what you're doing is causing harm, once you have knowledge that that is taking place, that is then deliberate. You have deliberated, you have come to the conclusion that for whatever reason you're going to continue with your policy, putting children at risk, that is then deliberate, and that is what they have done. And it's absolutely extraordinary to me that there is no accountability, none whatsoever. Those scientists who worked at the CDC who were admitted that they were fraudulent, continued to work, got their pensions, no consequences for them whatsoever. That is the disgrace.
1: You're absolutely right. We're going to go to break, and I want to come back and talk about what you believe needs to be done, because we've obviously reached critical mass getting Kennedy in. There's word that he may be run out soon, but Trump flip-flops back and forth. Gabbard runoff, absolutely devastating. It wasn't the cancer. Her husband has cancer, but I can confirm directly from the top, Trump told her to leave. They ran Joe Ken out. He resigned. Trump ought to be begging him back. He told him the Iran war was what was going to happen exactly. The chairman of the Joint Chiefs did, too. The head of the Army did. They fired him. What we need to do now at this critical mass with Dr. Andrew Wakefield, and I forgot, one of the biggest films in history, hundreds of millions of times seen online, Vax, that you made, is more important today than when it came out. How many years ago did Vax come out?
5: 2016.
1: Yeah, so, and haven't you done an update on Vax, haven't you?
5: The other filmmakers have. I've moved on to other films.
1: We'll be right back. Stay there, Doctor. Now, everybody's talking about forever chemicals, and there's a whole bunch of them, and they just basically never go away. And they've been directly linked to cancer, infertility, obesity, mind fog, neurological disorders exploding. There's a big study out, harmful forever chemicals in blood of almost every single American. 98.9% of the American people. And that's just these chemicals. That's less than 100 of those 58 different ones that are seen as PFASs. There are hundreds of other chemicals like atrazine, glyphosate, you name it, that are in the water supply. And most bottled water has it. Even if you've got well water runoff, it's got it. It's everywhere because the fuel additives, the list goes.

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1: The answer to 1984 is 1776. 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
2: Mike Lindell, another man vindicated. Dominion dropped their huge lawsuit against him. Smartmatic indicted for election fraud around the world. In big trouble. He's joining us in the lead for the governorship. Unbelievable. Ship attacked the Strait of Hormuz as Iran threatens U.S.-backed route. Washington Post, we'll be getting to that. Iran holds the cards. Pentagon told Trump, don't do it. 92% chance the mullahs do not fall. 100% chance they close the strait, which they could do. And I know the inside baseball on that. And I want to say something about this right here. We got massive bot attacks, massively censored, basically shadow banned on X, not by Musk. I've talked to the tech experts. It's outside groups can do manipulations, attacking to the algorithm. But I do what's right. Because there aren't enough people that'll tell the truth when they know they're going to get attacked. If people all had the attitude, or at least a majority had an attitude, or even a larger minority of, I'm going to do what's right, telling others to see my example and stand up, that's how you build a good civilization. So when I sit here and praise Dr. Andrew Wakefield, you only do that with certain guests, and I was fawning all over Tucker Carlson, because I know Tucker's the real deal. I've known him for 15 years. I know he's given up a lot to tell the truth. I knew from several people at Fox that he took 2/3 less money his last 3 years at Fox to have editorial control and say and do whatever he wanted. And then with certain guests like me specifically, they said, you can't have Alex Jones. He said, well, my contract says that. And that's why he would talk about me constantly and promote me, because he could say whatever he wanted. He just couldn't have me on. They said there was some loophole in the contract. And then when I was being deplatformed, he stood up for me. And then he got to Elon Musk and explained, have you checked the logs at X, at Twitter, about Jones and Sandy Hook? Did you ever read, because he can read every private message, every post ever made, even though I was banned. And Elon talked about it on air with me. He went and pulled up the logs, and I never talked about it, but five times saying it happened. It's my life. I peed on graves. I attacked families. Five times all said it happened. Did two interviews with debates, people saying it didn't happen. I was covering a phenomenon. And they created this whole construct where I've been in parking lots and restaurants in front of my family. And people walk up and go, you murdered those children, not Adam Lanza. That's the brainwashing. Like when they said Trump said the KKK are fine people. He said they're not fine people. They lie. They said Wakefield faked studies, faked his own test to lie and show these antibodies and things in the gut and his connection to autism, now all proven. He was a pioneer. So we must celebrate the people that are pioneers. We must celebrate the people that are crucified for the truth, because if you don't at least celebrate them, how, and defend them and support them, how are people ever going to stand up in mass if we just take it for granted, the trailblazers? So whether it's Andrew Wakefield or Tucker Carlson and just many other people, and quite frankly, this broadcast and our crew, I don't ask for the support. This operation is storied in how much we've broken, what we've done. I just go to the truth no matter what it is, okay? And I'm not always right, but I'm right like 98% of the time. And here we are. So Dr. Wakefield, I was asked the question, we hit the break. If more people would do what you've done, and more people would do what Kennedy's done, And more people, we would turn this around very quickly. We're already starting to turn it around, I think. Tell me if you disagree. Great Awakening's here, but not fast enough. And it's giving evil more time to organize and think that it can get back in control. We have to rout it. I don't mean there's some utopia at the other end, but this current permutation, this cancer, we have to beat this into the ground. We have to overrun it. We have to have strategic, clear victories in culture, and not just take the fact that we're pushing back and winning some battles. Do you agree with that? And you've been through a lot. You're a wise man, filmmaker, author, what doctor, what do we need to do in your view to not just stay in the fight, but press the attack?
3: Well, change has, as you point out, been painfully slow in this, and a lot of children have been injured as a consequence of that slow response. But two things in my experience have changed the landscape altogether. One is film. telling the stories to people about fraud at the CDC and the pharmaceutical industry and elsewhere, bringing public attention to that in a format that is entertaining and educational. And the second is COVID, the disaster that the federal agencies made of COVID, the lies they told. The silver lining, as I said, was that it woke so many people up. When I first got involved in this, Alex, 31 years ago, a handful of people around the world were prepared to talk about the contentious issue, the vexed issue of vaccine safety. Now it's more than half the adult population of the world are questioning, saying, actually, no, we no longer trust them. This is not believable, and we will never trust you again. So it is changing dramatically, and I think it's taken on a life of its own. I think it will continue to change. How could we ever have imagined Bobby Kennedy in the White House, the Secretary of HHS, even 2 years ago? I could not have imagined that. So it is changing. It is changing too slowly for so many people. There will be, for many, no accountability. That's the way the system works. And as far as I'm concerned, me personally, I can reconcile. It's not about me. I came to that realization many years ago. It's not about me. What happens to me is neither here nor there, frankly. There's a much bigger issue at stake, and that is what happens to these children. We need to do several things. We need to stop the flow of injury. We need to cut that off, and that means, in my experience, dramatically modifying the childhood vaccine schedule. The other is to deal with those who've been injured on the battlefield of man's arrogant fight against infectious disease, in other words, vaccination. And that is to look after the children who are harmed and make provision for them. And that's what this latest book does, is bring attention to this critical issue of what happens when the parents are no longer there. So
2: please, let's encourage your book. Let's get more into your book. And as soon as I read it, and as soon as it's out, when is the book coming out?
3: Okay, so it comes out. The plan is for it to come out tomorrow. There's a launch party on Instagram tomorrow at 10 o'clock. Instagram, 10 o'clock Central Time. There we go, at Andrew J. Wakefield. So come and join us. There'll be a bunch of freebies. Well, I'll be answering questions. And there is the basis of the story. As the winter of 1867 approaches, vengeful death on the Oregon Trail leaves an immigrant mother and her autistic son facing a relentless struggle for survival in an uncompromising land. But on the Oregon Trail, on the western frontier in 1867, I wanted to make it as harsh an environment as one might imagine for this mother and her child to survive.
2: All right, now, give us the website, because I'm aware of a lot of your websites. Where is the proper website to find the book launch?
3: The website to go to is thebequest.co, thebequest.co. So go to thebequest.co, and that's where you'll find us.
2: And the event tomorrow, where do people find that?
3: That's where they will find it. Go to the event. Also go to Instagram, at Andrew J. Wakefield.
2: So you're going to be streaming it there?
3: That's it. That's where we'll be announcing the book and talking about it, answering questions, giving away freebies, videos, vaxxed, all the movies I've made, T-shirts. 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
2: All right. I want to get back into the poison shots now. This clip, 5 years ago when he was interviewed by Mike Tyson, would get pulled down everywhere. Think of all the censorship we went through, not just the lockdowns, not just not being able to see loved ones while they killed them for $53,000, same program worldwide, but blocking clips like this, blocking our show, medical doctors we had on warning. Remember all that and know, while we're exposing this now, we're stopping their next attempted pandemic. They've been hyping the bird flu, Ebola. I want to talk to Dr. Wakefield about that. We've had Hotez and Fauci saying, don't worry, there'll be a new pandemic to block Trump. And of course, he said that back in 2017 about Trump. He will face a new pandemic, respiratory virus. And now all confirmed, they cooked it up at Chapel Hill, moved it to Wuhan. This was premeditated, it's clear. But this is a censored clip going back, talking about the big pharma industry and what they're really up to with Mike Tyson. Here it is.
4: We have 1,400 studies, peer-reviewed studies, published on NIH's website, PubMed, linking it to all of, linking various vaccines to all of those injuries.
5: So what are they doing this for, money?
4: Well, they're making $60 billion a year selling those vaccines, but they're making $500 billion a year selling the remedies for the injuries caused by vaccines.
5: Wow.
4: So the diabetes medication, the Adderall, the Ritalin, the Concerta, the Advair inhalers, the albuterol inhalers, the anti-seizure medications, all of those, you know, this is a really great business plan for these companies. You make people sick, and then you sell them the lifetime cure. And measles, wow, they weren't making any money. If you get measles or chicken pox, the cure is chicken soup and vitamin A, and you can't patent either of those.
5: Huh.
4: And you're well in a week. There's self-limiting illnesses that go away in a week. But if you can give somebody that vaccine and make them, you know, diabetic for life, and you got a permanent customer, or ADD or ADHD, and, you know, many of the vaccines are for illnesses for which there is zero risk. A baby, a one-day-old baby has zero risk of getting hepatitis B,
5: right,
4: if his mother doesn't have it,
5: yeah,
4: which every mother's tested for. You can only get it from, you know, unprotected sex or from sharing needles. Why are we giving one-day-old babies a vaccine for hepatitis B, and they admit the vaccine only lasts 5 years? That baby is not going to have sex with a prostitute in the first 5 years of life. There's zero risk. And yet it's a very, very dangerous vaccine.
2: And remember how Pfizer, about 6 months into their rollout in 2021, and they said, oh, our new push isn't going to be vaccines, it's going to be cancer increasing and cancer treatments. Then they had the vice president of Pfizer, the head of mRNA technology, caught by James O'Keefe before they kicked him out of Veritas, saying, oh, we've got new viruses on the shelf we made, we're going to release new variants, it's a great business deal. They're not even hiding it. From your research, and I know you don't like to go out on limbs, but I think it's pretty clear now, overall, this is premeditated. They're making us sick for control. A, do you agree with that? B, give us any examples you'd like to give, Dr. Wakefield.
3: Firstly, that will be remembered as one of the landmark interviews with Bobby Kennedy, and extraordinarily brave approach to just getting the word out there. Yes, I mean, it is absolutely true. They're making it at the front end, they're making it at the back end, they're making a great deal of money out of this market, and they will do everything they can to protect that market, and that is manifest in the censorship, in everything that's gone on. I remember going on Cheryl Atkinson when she was at CBS, and she said to me, we did an interview about vaccines and autism, and she said, Andy, when we've edited this clip and it goes to the money men on the top floor, I will get a call at 15 minutes. They will call me and they say, this clip will not play. If it does, our sponsors will pull out, our sponsors being the drug companies. Well, she was wrong. She's rarely wrong, but she was wrong. It was 5 minutes.

0: 5 minutes after it was edited, they pulled it. And that's the kind of censorship that we've had to put up with. That is changing. It's not changing fast enough. But the harm done well beyond the issue of autism is extraordinary. And I'm delighted to see Bobby in that interview taking this issue on as he has done ever since. You're fighting a huge lobby because in government you have people on both sides of the aisle whose campaigns are funded in large part by the pharmaceutical industry and who will fight on their behalf and not in the interests of the American people, which is, again, utterly disgraceful and inconsistent with the reason they were elected to be there. So we have a huge battle yet to fight, but while there's breath in my body, I will continue fighting it. I think, as I say, the silver lining of COVID was that it woke people up to what's going on. I doubt very, very much, whether any future pandemic program and RNA-based vaccination is ever going to be successful again. And for that, they have themselves to blame.
1: Absolutely true. And I want to go back to this for the fifth time. You were, as a preeminent person and very respected and the most demonized ever, 31 years ago through this saga, and I'd say it took 15 years or so, you correct me in the time frame, to be vindicated. Now you're ultra vindicated. You went through hell, and if you hadn't done that, if so much of the research was built off of what you discovered and then proven, you were the trailblazer. And look at Cheryl Atkinson. She was investigating the CIA, spying on Congress, you name it. And then they threatened to plant child porn and tried to on her husband. But it was a good federal agent that left something in their mailbox, if I remember, warning her that this was going to happen. They did the same thing to me, and then the FBI said, no, I was a victim. And when they came and checked the forensics, obviously, it was unopened emails, but the national media headline said that. And, you know, Jones sent child porn to Sandy Hook families. No, someone sent me an email. They did discovery of tens of thousands of emails, 300,000 they got, and then knew right where to go find hidden links in an unopened email and ran a national headline that I sent child porn. And that's all it said. Bloomberg, AP, Reuters, you know, I'm sending child porn to people. The FBI put a letter out, not defending him overall, saying, no, Jones is a victim. This was sent. This was unopened. They didn't have to do that, but they're still good people, even ones that don't pop their heads up that do that. Atkinson, they were going to plan it. They were doing it. They caught him. In fact, they did do it, but then they'd already been caught. People need to know this: when you got Wakefield up here on the field, and I'm up here on the field, it's like Tron when they're fighting Central Control, except it's not a movie. This is real, people. And I want it to boil into people's heads. This isn't a Netflix show. This isn't fiction. Wakefield's real. I'm real. The hell we've gone through is real. And I'm not bitching. I'm not complaining. I just want people to realize this is man's work, okay? Woman's work. This is adult stuff. This is real. And I just want people to front and center celebrate the people that are putting it all on the line for all of us collectively and invite you to join us in this fight. So many people think they have the perfect program. They got to have a way to do it. They've got to fix the whole world themselves. No, just speak out. Just say no to the system. Support those that are at the vanguard. What are other ways people can support Trailblazers, Dr. Wakefield?
0: Well, in my case, reading the book and supporting the films, watching the films, making it all worthwhile. The films were made to do the heavy lifting for you. These are highly complex issues about vaccine safety, the vaccine safety court, the frauds that have taken place. My job has been to distill them into entertaining narratives that educate and have integrity, are honest. And in that way, millions of people can be helped. When I was in the clinic, I could help one child at a time. Making a movie, I can help many, many people. So make use of them. They're there for you. They are there to do the heavy lifting so that you can then go forward with informed consent as to whether you want to vaccinate yourself or your family. It's up to you. It's up to you. It's your body. It's your children's body. But you must be the one to make that informed decision, and that means getting the information to you. You That's will right. not get that information from the government or its agencies.
1: The book launches tomorrow. There it is on screen, the URL. I want to play one more clip for you before you have to leave us. Then Mike Lindell, another vindicated individual, another trailblazer, lost his $50 million fortune in it, investigating fraud, being attacked, and now totally vindicated, about to countersue everybody, and about to win the governorship if we stay behind him. I told you he'd win. He's way ahead now, from number two, now way ahead, like 6, 7, 8 points in the polls. Just devastating. This is Dr.

0: many fetuses have you worked with?
1: I don't remember the exact number, but quite a few when we were studying them originally, before we decided to use them to make vaccines.
0: Do you have any sense? I mean, this one study had 76. How many other studies did you have that you used aborted fetuses for?
1: Oh, I don't remember how many.
0: Are you aware that the one of the objections to vaccination by the plaintiff in this case is the inclusion of aborted fetal tissue in the development of vaccines and the fact that it's actually part of the ingredients of vaccines?
2: I have another clip when I'm trying to play it with the co-maker, it's like 20 years ago, of the shock polio vaccine, admitting, oh, it was all full of SV40, gave tens of millions of people cancer, killed them, many of them. Ha ha, there's too many people anyways. I'm sure you've seen that clip. I mean, these guys are so callous. And I know they select a lot of these guys that at the end of the day are just mad scientists. Dr. Wakefield, can you speak to, at the top of this, the center of the rat hole, the type of minds we're up against?
3: Yeah, once they assume an authority and they assume a level of income and prestige, they feel they can operate autonomously. For Tony Fauci, for example, it was not elected. No one elected Tony Fauci, and yet he took decisions, major health decisions, on behalf of the entire population of the world. He had no jurisdiction to do that whatsoever, and yet he did it. And the consequences were disastrous. And that's what these people have done over the years. They've become, based upon the argument that vaccines save lives and we can save millions of people, and look at polio, and look at this, and look at smallpox, they've driven this narrative, they've controlled the narrative, and they have acted autonomously, assuming control over the population, over our bodies, taking away our God-given rights. And this is the situation in which we find ourselves now. Unfortunately, in that case, due to people like Aaron Siri cross-examining Dr. Stanley Plotkin, then it comes to people's attention just how callous and indifferent to the human condition these people are.
2: That's right. The bequest.co book comes out tomorrow. In closing, we got to go, but I'll never forget about, it's got to be about 12, 13 years ago, there's a big hill called the Hill of Life. I was marching up and down it, trying to exercise. And I get to the top, and this guy stops me, and he goes, I'm the head of the state board of health, and I just want you to know, you're right, the shots are hurting and killing a lot of people, but overall, it helps more people than it hurts, so we're still going to do it. And I didn't take my phone with me when I was hiking. I got back in my car on the smartphone, typed in, you know, and there he was. It was his picture. It was him telling me N justifies the means, but it doesn't really even do that. That's the main final excuse is what I found is they lie and say they're doing better good than it's harming, but then we know the flu shots never even help one person. In your experience, is that really at the heart of their denial?
3: Yes, they genuinely believe, based upon nothing whatsoever, based upon an assumption that the science has been done and it has not been done, that though the vaccines help more than they hurt. Well, they don't tell parents that. They don't give parents, this is the risk of this and this is the risk of this. They just say vaccines are safe and effective. That is a lie.
2: Incredible. Dr. Wakefield, we'll talk to you soon. I'm going to read your book. God bless you and thank you for all you've done for humanity.
3: Thank you, Alex. Thank you very much.
2: All right, very powerful. Mike Lindell, woo! By the way, he was probably, I'm not bragging, but just an example, you can push this, you nudge people. He's a frequent guest, and he was, I heard he was talking about running, and I said, is it true? And he says, I don't know. And I said, you got to do it. You're going to win. You got to do it. And I said, announce early. Announce today. Remember, he announced on my show. He said, okay, I was thinking about it. I'm doing it. So what a badass. Now in the lead. Like, pull up those articles. In the lead in all the polls, Mike Lindell, governor. Before we go to break, listen to me very, very carefully, folks. We have a new water filtration system that has the very best double carbon filters. That is the best filtration system, cuts out thousands of horrible things that are out there to non-detectable levels. You're not allowed by law to say it's not in there. Just say the spectrometers can find nothing. And the testing systems, I mean, it's the best and the most beautiful stainless steel. And it's way less than units that aren't even as good. It took them 2 years to get this done. It sold out in 3 days when the first 1,000 came in. Next week, another 2,000 come in, and we've almost sold out of the pre-orders. If you want to be at the head of the line, order it now. It's coming in. You'll get it, because then it's going to go off pre-sale until even more come in. I'm not going to do the pre-sale after this anymore. They got a whole bunch coming in like a month and a half, but a little bit coming next week. 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
4: Folks, I'm Dr. Bigley. Today's presentation will be about methylene blue and you.
5: Dr. Bigley, what does methylene blue do?
4: Great question, Billy. 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
6: Right.
4: As I was saying, methylene blue supercharges your mitochondria, which does wonders for your mental clarity, stamina, and overall pep. Just look at him go!
5: Gee, Dr. Bigley, he must have drank a lot of methylene blue. He was bouncing off the walls.
4: Right you are, Billy. He sure drank a lot. Let's continue, shall we?
7: Billy, did you know that methylene blue can cure communism?
5: No, sir. Can I see?
7: Why, certainly, Billy. Take a look over there.
4: Behold, Ivan, a Ruski doggedly determined to undermine our way of life. Careful, Billy. He bites.
7: Oh!
4: Look! Vodka. Potato hooch. Watch. The communism is slowly leaving his body.
5: Wow! The methylene blue cured the red right out of him.
7: So, how do you feel?
8: Gee.
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0: That is Mike Lindell in all the polls in the lead for governor in Minnesota. I knew it. Well, I mean, a true Minnesotan, not some foreigner that hates the
1: Minnesota flag, everybody. Our real Minnesota flag.
0: We only got you for a half hour. I really appreciate you, Governor. Wow. Dominion drops its lawsuit after torturing you, after the SWAT team raids, after all the hell Smartmatic indicted around the world. Vindication, vindication, vindication. Mike Lindell, tell us about it.
1: I am so happy for my employee-owned company, MyPillow. This is the media has been calling me one after another. Just got off the phone with ABC, and I said, you guys have attacked. They go, well, how do you feel? 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Well, I feel really good for my employee-owned company that was attacked more than any company in the history of the planet. So when I go as governor here, I can feel comfortable. They're not going to get attacked anymore over here. 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My employees will answer the phone. You can ask them how they feel about this day. I mean, I have felt so bad for 5 years for them that they were attacked because I'm out exercising my right of free speech.
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0: Some stations don't carry this first five, but we're on the internet now, but I didn't want to waste any of your time sitting there. So recap this when we come back. But just briefly, for people that don't know, I've been attacked, Trump's been attacked, we've all been attacked, but you particularly... with the lawsuits and going after your company and going after your employees and being defaulted by corrupt judges. And there were times where you were treading water. And this is a long-haul fight. You spent your whole fortune proving the election was a fraud with Tina Peters and everybody, and you've been totally vindicated now. It's all come out. But it just shows how it's a long haul, and if it wasn't for your listeners at Lindell TV, if it wasn't for our listeners, and I know you thank them so much, they're the reason you're being vindicated. They're being vindicated. So I just want to thank the viewers and listeners for being part of this marathon battle, which isn't over yet, but we're turning the tide and winning. Mike, tell us about it.
1: Yeah, absolutely. This is a great day where they dropped this, dropped the lawsuit. And by the way, everybody, this doesn't mean, like Alex says, I'm going to stop talking about melting down these voting machines and turning them into prison bars. They all got to go. My lawyer last year, when MyPillow won that case in Colorado, he said, now let it be known, Mike Lindell is an equal opportunity voting machine basher. It doesn't matter what the brand. Go make blenders, but don't make voting machines and don't bring them to our country. They're banned in 132 other countries. We need to set the example for the whole world that we have the most secure elections in history, starting with that Save America Act. Shame on you, all you Republicans and Democrats sitting out there and don't realize that we, the people, want to have citizens vote in our elections, not illegals. It's a pretty easy concept. You need two forms of ID to shovel snow in socialist New York. You should have a proof of that you live here to vote in our sacred elections. So this has been, you're right, Alex, it's turning the tide here. The world, God's given us grace for such a time as this, everybody. And we got to all do our parts to keep moving this forward. And great things happening now. And they say, well, Mike, you know, you've had to learn patience. If you look up patience, you don't see a picture of me. But I've had to learn that. This has all been on God's timing and God's will. As we move forward and we look back and say, wow, all this had to happen to get where we're at now and to get where we're going to get at in the future. And it's going to be glorious.
0: You called it. You said that God's hand was on this through the whole storm the last 6-7 years. You were right. I had faith in it and faith in God, but you were right. We'll be back in 60 seconds with Mike Lindell with 400 plus stations. 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
1: The truth is out there in front of you, but they lay out this parfait of lies. 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
0: 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Tomorrow's news today. From the front lines of the information war, it's Alex Jones.

0: When you define vindicated, when you define dogged determination, you think Mike Lindell, you think President Trump. Well, quite frankly, you think what we're doing here. We've been fighting hard as well, but I got to tell you, running his company, number one Walmart product ever, number one, going through the hell, losing all of his giant fortune, spending it all, exposing election fraud, and under massive attack. Now, vindicated Dominion dropping its massive lawsuits against him. You've got the judge defaulting him last year, like they did me, saying you're guilty, no proof these machines can be computer accessed by wireless when they're designed for it. It's like saying no proof birds fly in the sky, no proof fish swim in the ocean. Tina Peters vindicated. All of this, but how big is it that they dropped this? Give us a Smartmatic update. They've been the state, the Somalis, and the Attorney General have been targeting his employee-owned company, his free drug recovery thing. They are still on his ass, and more so than ever, even though he's winning, thanks to your support, you backstopping him just like us. We'll keep fighting, but only if you back us will we win. You know, the spirit's strong, but the flesh is weak, and you empower the operations, folks. He is ahead in every major poll. We can put that on screen for governor. This is amazing, and I'm so glad he threw his hat in the ring. He was on the fence last year saying, well, Alex, I'm not quite ready. I'm not sure. And I said, we're doing it today. Come on, he said, all right. And I'm just really proud. I don't know how you remember that. I was talking to you before you went live. You said, well, I'm not quite sure yet. I'm thinking about it. I'm praying. I said, no, Mike, you're announcing today. Is that not true?
1: That's right. No, you're exactly right, Alex. You put it out there. One of the things last year when I did announce, there was two things. We prayed about it, my wife and I, and MyPillow had to be secure. The most attacked company in history with Operation Arctic Frost, our own government attacked us. When Lawfare started, when Smartmatic sued them, our Dominion sued MyPillow. They both sued MyPillow, my employee-owned company, because their CEO on his own time is out there going out and exercising his free speech right that we got to get rid of these electronic voting machines. It's been shameful, and I wanted to say you brought up Walmart. Shame on you, Walmart. Shame on you, shame on you. I can't say enough about bad things about Walmart being their number one $60 buy-through in history, and they cancel us a year after all the other ones did, which was 100%, in my mind, political, because I wanted to get rid of the electronic voting machine. You don't take your top product and get rid of it and hurt MyPillow and my employees like they did and like these machine companies did and everything else with Lawfare. So I want to tell everyone thank you. I want to thank everyone from your audience, Alex, that have stood by us. And we were praying and praying and got us through with not only prayer, but buying our great products that we're the American dream on steroids. Here's a company attacked, right? Minnesota, all the attacks that come from our local media here. 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
0: The slippers, they're awesome. The socks.
1: Closing them out. $29.98, you guys, with free shipping, the lowest price. These are a closeout product we can't get anymore because of the Lawfare and the cancellation of MyPillow. Those are whole other stories. Alex, I want to say this. We said it on another channel. How did it hurt MyPillow more than one of the biggest things it did to MyPillow with these lawsuits was when you have a $1.3 billion lawsuit against you, all my vendors were afraid to give credit.
0: I know about $1.3 billion.
1: Yeah, right. Yeah, they would give us no credit, so we had to become our own bank. We banks canceled us. They don't have nothing to do with it. Oh, they're going to lose. There's no way my pill is going to be around here. It was like I'm guilty before proven innocent. I mean, are you kidding me? My employees did nothing in my employee-owned company. It hurt them so bad. So we live in day-to-day wondering, are we going to be here tomorrow? I sit up every day and worry about my employees and worry about my baby, my company that invented my pillow in 2005 or 2004. And to help people, but you know what? We made it through by the grace of God. Dominion, they dropped the lawsuit, and then you have the Smartmatic lawsuit where that's sitting there in a summary judgment. The judge says I'm guilty before we even go to trial, and my Impillo's guilty by association. Then a week later, all the evidence comes out, you'd think that that would be just dismissed, but it's like a parked car. We're getting these one piece at a time. Last year, the $5 million challenge got overturned right here in Minnesota by the Supreme Court, the Eighth Circuit. They said Mike was right. By the way, Alex, you know, they call us conspiracy theorists. I don't know. They dropped this yesterday knowing that we were going to put on Lindell TV 800 pages of evidence that would have come out in the trials, everybody. And if you go to LindellTV.com, it's the most extensive historical library of all the evidence ever put together. Remember, I have teams of 300,000 in all 50 states, and this evidence was compiled. Yes, it's going to be given. So part of it was given last February to the administration, and as you see, things come out like
0: and
1: in
0: you
1: Georgia.
0: Were, you,
1: and
0: Tina
1: all
0: Peters was getting it to you. You got SWAT teamed. They tried to. You have been a warrior. People need to get that in their mind, what you've gone through.
1: And Alex, you know, it's like with Tina. Her and I talked just the other day. We're going, you know what? Tina looked right into that judge. And that judge says, you didn't learn a lesson. You keep doing podcasts. You're going to prison for 9 years. Well, what the governor, Polis, said in Colorado, everybody, said, you know, this sentence, you can't sentence someone for their free speech. And that's basically what he took off. Now, he also said, if everybody might have missed it, I know Tina, even though I don't agree with her, she's going to continue on when she walked out that door saying that our elections, we have to secure our elections, get rid of these machines. And what did Tina do? She hit the ground running. Because you know what? If you're like us that have seen and know what we know, we can't unknow that or unsee that. There's only one truth, everybody. And the truth is we have to secure our elections or everything's going to be in vain. You know, Alex, we're coming into a time when, and I said it 5 years ago, there were two things I said. One was we're coming into a time with artificial intelligence that can be used for good. But I'll tell you what, if bad people are selected instead of elected, it's the most dangerous thing ever. And then I also said, we need to ban Sharia law right here in Minnesota. I said, we're the Trojan horse for that. And they say, oh, you're a racist. Well, now with the fraud here, another big blessing for the country and for Minnesota, the fraud, biggest blessing ever for Minnesota. I can say ban Sharia law and I'm not a racist. You know,
0: well, they're doing calls to prayer and then Europe's banning it. And the Sharia law violates the separation of church and state, creates a state-run religion. They're openly pushing it. But please get back to Dominion. How big a deal is it? What Trump's done in Venezuela, exposing that, everything you and your experts said 6-7 years ago in congressional reports, White House reports, that indeed the Chinese through Taiwan, through Cuba and Venezuela, with not just one company, but three companies manipulating elections all over the world. These things are being banned all over the world. Smartmatic's getting indicted for different parts of the world. But it doesn't matter because this judge defaulted you, saying you were guilty, wouldn't let you put on evidence.
1: Right.
0: So I know that's a parked car, but get into why Dominion dropped, why you think, and then what's coming next. And then the beautiful part, we only have 13 minutes left with you. You're in the lead in all the polls and just absolutely beautiful for governor. How we get behind that.
1: Right. Okay. So let's go back to when we talk about Smartmatic, everybody. Back in January of 2021, when I was the one holding my arm up and they're going, Mike, you lost three more box scores. How do you feel? Did you hear about the voting machine? Did you hear about Smartmatic, Dominion, and all this? Now, Venezuela, this is probably the first time you've all heard this. The Venezuela underground, I have many, many calls in January, these calls with Zoom calls with hundreds of them. They'd be crying going, Mike, please don't give up. please. Our country was taken almost overnight with these voting machines, with Smartmatic, and they're going, please don't give up. They were praying that it would happen to the USA someday, that it would open people's eyes to the world, and that somehow Venezuela then would be freed as a country, and these machines gone. Well, it's all come to fruition, everybody. Their prayers are getting answered. And all these, with Smartmatic, you go back to the genesis of all this, when they started taking countries and taking Venezuela, then every country in South America. Now, remember, Argentina, one judge made a ruling in August of 2022 and said, we got to get rid of these voting machines. They said, but Your Honor, we can't do it. There's no time. They said, the judge said, you know what? We're going to do it anyway. They beat the Netherlands by 1 month. They got rid of the machines in 4 months, had the most secure vote with paper ballots hand counted they've ever seen, and they freed Argentina. And this is huge, everybody. Where the president has never let up on what him and I talked about for 5 years. We've got about the, he never backed down on saying the 2020 election was stolen, and he's never backed down on securing our elections.
0: Let me be clear. I've been covering election fraud for 30 plus years on air, but I'm not as big of an expert as you because you totally plunged into it and spent every tens of millions of dollars. You can give us the number. I think it's like $30 million or something. Of all your fortune and the $20 million fighting, I'm going from memory, correct me, battling these people, and you would speak so fast to have these guests on, and I thought, well, he's smart, but that's probably not all right because you were just so confident. Everything you said has come out now. It's like you were so damn informed. When did you start getting into election fraud? When they stole it in 2020? Because you did like a crash course in this. And like I checked with all these activists around the country having victories, and they always tell me on air and off air, Mike Lindell financed it. Mike Lindell went to bat. Mike Lindell got lawyers. Yep. They tried to indict Mike Lindell. I don't think people realize you literally took the same energy to build MyPillow, the number one product in the country at $60 price range, and you poured that into fighting for this republic. That's why we've got to draft you, which you've done, for governor. And then a few years later, I'm serious, President Mike Lindell, go ahead.
1: Well, you know, this goes back to November of 2020, everybody. And one of my things that God's gifting me with is mathematics and deviations. I can spot a deviation in numbers a mile away. And I took calculus in like ninth grade. So every day I look for deviations that, like in my pillow, if something does good or bad, you had to have a different input that would affect that. And all the stuff that came out in November and December of 2020 after the election, I did my own due diligence. I went out and bought voter rolls. I bought every voter. I spent millions on voter rolls around the country. And I looked at things that were so improbable and some impossible. Numbers don't lie. 2 + 2 = 4. And when I did that, I go, wow, this is, you know, this doesn't even make sense. And the magnitude of this, and everywhere I found, there were like Wisconsin, you had 11,000 people that voted according to their voter rolls that didn't live in Wisconsin.
0: Well, Alex, I was about to say, Wisconsin's got millions more voters than they have people. Look at Michigan. I mean, it's all just cut and dry.
1: Yeah, exactly. But here's what I couldn't put in my head. I go, you know, I couldn't imagine taking 11,000 people and going, hey, you guys, gather around. Everybody, let's run into Wisconsin and vote for Biden and commit a crime. That's not realistic. People are genuinely good people. So when January 9th of 2021, I was handed on a silver platter, here's evidence that it was voting machines. Computers were behind this. There's theft in every election. There's cheating in every election since the dawn of time. But now when you can use computers, it takes it to a whole nother level. And that level, as I looked in there, I'm going, I wasn't 99%. I was 100%. It was in front of me. And I had to get the word out to the country. And I spent, are you ready, everybody? Just in the fight and the lawsuits, maybe $20, $25 million. But I've spent $80 million on this country. Anyone that said, hey, we got this over here. We have this over here. Here you go. Because you know what? For me, what I seen was we don't have a country anyway, so even if, no matter what I spent, I think I said it 2 years ago, Alex, to the media, you know, do you regret now that you spent all your money, your fortune? I said, absolutely not. I'll borrow if I have to, which then I did that. And you know what? It's all going to be worth it where we're going. We have to secure money. Doesn't mean anything if we go in. We had 4 years of seeing what it could look like with no elections, basically with stolen elections of what couldn't happen. So this is why, you know, it's just like Tina. Once you know what we know and see what we see, which you can all see it at LindellTV.com, go look at all the stuff that's out there. It'll scare you. People didn't want to believe that there could be so much fraud with computers in elections, you guys. And, you know, why can there be fraud and everything else? In Minnesota, our fraud here to the tune of $20-some billion in all our welfare programs and our NGOs and stuff. This stuff is a blessing. I look at it like I look at the 2020 election as the biggest blessing ever in history because it manifested to where we're at. It opened people's eyes to the Uniparty, to all this stuff that we've realized in the last 4 or 5 years here, 4 years, I guess, but before Donald Trump got back in, which when he got back in, Alex, someone goes, "Oh, Mike, Donald Trump's in. We're saved. And I'm going, "No, we're not saved." I remember the media coming after me and go, "Mike, do you think this election was stolen, your friend Donald Trump won?" I said, "You guys know me." I said, "I wouldn't trust any election ever done with computers." And they said, "Well, who did this, the Democrats?" I said, "No, the Uniparty, the Deep State, the Globalists, and the CCP. That's the best I can tell you, everybody. But we can't ever give up. We have to secure our election." And that's another thing, running for governor in Minnesota. And we goes, "Mike, you pick something that hasn't, we haven't been red, everybody, since 1972 at the presidential level. We've been blue at the governor level for 24, it's been, last time a Republican governor was 24 years ago. But we have an opportunity here. I can win this. I've got the name recognition. I know Klobuchar very well. I know her weaknesses. I know we can raise more money to win. I have a marketing plan that's second to, it's never been done before, but I have a lot of practice.
0: And you've already proven that you're in the lead against the Republicans.
1: And we're in the lead.
0: And you're going to
1: win. We're in the lead. So,
0: and there's no doubt
1: and you guys can help that. Right. All we need is help there. That's LindellGov.com, everybody. LindellGov.com. And I'm going to be putting out my budget and show everybody the problems, solutions to these problems we have, not just in Minnesota, but the nation. And one of the things, Alex, I went down to Texas the other day and did a fundraiser, and I told them all. I said, "You think Minnesota doesn't affect you here in Texas, what goes on?" I said, "If you don't get me in and win," I said, "everybody's going to leave and head to Texas, and we might not send our best." You know,
0: well, let's be clear. Texas and Minnesota are the main Islamic invasion points. They even admit that. So we're like sister states, and we're under Islamic targeting.
1: Yes, absolutely. And I've said it 5 years ago, we're the Trojan horse up here for Islam. And one of the first things I'm going to do is ban Sharia law. It has to be banned. Bring back our great flag here in Minnesota. But all these welfare programs.
0: For folks that don't know, they replaced it with a Somali lookalike flag. We've only got 5 minutes left. I want to talk about this. As you mentioned earlier, Trump is very frustrated. There's some good moves in the Supreme Court on the elections. There's a lot of other good things. The U.S. Postal Service isn't going to deliver the fake mail-in ballots. A lot of positive things. You see Mondami and all these communists winning. He's the new leader of the party. This has never been more clear-cut what we're dealing with. But here's Chuckie Schumer flipping out about the SAVE Act that we absolutely must have to stop the election fraud. Here's Chuckie Schumer. I want you to respond to that.
2: The GOP will continue going along with Trump's all-out assault on voting rights with legislation like the SAVE Act. If my colleagues across the aisle have any sense at all, they ought to grill Trump on affordability, on his failed war with Iran, on his effort to hold American national security hostage, and all his other policies that are hurting the American people. When they emerge from their meeting, will Republicans have told Trump the truth? Will they speak truth to power? Will they do their job? Or will they just bend in obeisance to him and get more frustrated, more angry, more ineffective than they've ever been? On the Iran Powers Resolution.
0: All right, that's enough.
2: The successful path.
0: That's good. So,
1: Alex, with that, with what he's saying there, you talk about marketing and deflection. This is what they do. They love to deflect. okay, then put it on Trump, Trump, Trump. Can you imagine going back, everybody, 20 years ago or 30 years ago or even 10 years ago and saying, hey, right now it's polling 80% with the people that, yes, we need voter ID, we need to say back, you need to be a citizen to vote. It is so nonsensical to even think that you would protect illegals from voting in our election. I mean, it's bizarre. And then for them to sit there and say this when you need two forms of ID to shovel snow in socialist New York. This was just a few months ago, everybody. And yet everyone should be reaching out to their politicians going, I don't care if you're Democrats or Republican. How can this, if you can't get this pushed through, this is disgusting. This goes to show you some of these uniparty Republicans and these Democrats that all just go here, even though it could be the craziest thing on the
0: planet.
1: They're
0: protecting the system. Some polls, 87%, but the average is 80 for the Sayback. Total Treason, yeah. 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In closing, you got to go. 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
0: Mike Lindell, you are pure Americana. Join us again soon. Have a happy 250th anniversary. We love you, Governor Lindell. Thank you, brother. Love you.
3: Very special event is about to happen this July 4th, 2026. The 250th anniversary of the beginning of our republic. And hey, our country's had a lot of problems, done a lot of bad things, but it's also done a lot of exceptional things. And it created the model of human liberty that others have aspired to across the world. That's why the globalists have come to this nation and tried to take it over, because our liberties and freedoms amassed so much wealth, so many inventions, so much ingenuity, that it became the center of the world. So tyranny came here and had pretty much taken the nation over. But now we have major beachheads at the federal, state, and local level. And there are populist movements expanding and raging across the world in the great fourth turning, the great awakening. Their great reset, their COVID attack, their lockdowns have only backfired on them. And their attempts to launch all these wars has only awoken humanity. And that's why we're doing a fundraiser right now until the end of July, with more than a dozen limited edition shirts.

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1: From the front lines of the information war, it's Alex Jones.
2: All right, again, the Strait of Hormuz has been war gamed out for decades and decades. The Iranians, when they got bombarded last June during Operation Midnight Hammer, said, if you hit us again, we're going to close the Strait of Hormuz or only let our traffic through for people we work with, China, India, others. And if Israel nukes us, then Pakistan said, we'll nuke you. And they've restated that. So here we are 118, 119 days into this, and Trump keeps trying to get a deal, and then Israel keeps bombing Lebanon and Iran off and on. And so Iran says the deal's broken, so they started attacking ships today. Breaking: cargo ship hit with projectile in Hormuz as Iran issues renewed passage warning, saying they're not following Trump's deal. The deal's been broken. They're not following the UN brokered deal. Ships attacked the Strait of Hormuz as Iran threatens UN-backed route. They hold more cards than we do. Now, they're being belligerent. They may push Trump to full bombardment and invasion, which is a disaster and will be fully committed, and I think we'll end up winning, but it will make Vietnam look like a cakewalk, okay? And Israel's trying to push us into that right now, so we need to stay focused on this. This is very serious. Meanwhile, even more of the primaries have now been decided, not just in New York, but all over the country. The Democrat Socialist Party, that's taken over the Democratic Party with Mondami as their kingpin, is winning everywhere by huge margins. And it shows you who the Democrats are. So as bad as Trump's gotten in some ways, there are a lot of good Republican candidates. Just check each candidate, vote for him. Push Trump, who's not going to be running again, to do the right stuff. Don't get disengaged because, you know, Trump goes sideways. We're able to push him off a lot of this. Now he's on Israel's ass pulling away. That's good. Now they're talking about pulling out of the NDAA, the Section 224, where Israel takes over the military. We got to stay engaged. I see this talking point. Oh, you're a traitor. You're still with Trump. You're supporting him when he does good stuff. Damn right I am. That's idiotic not to. So it's very important. But I was realizing something during the break. I love hibiscus tea from the little cafe down the street. I haven't even eaten today yet. I've got my meatloaf and broccoli over here. I'm going to eat once I get off air. And I'd slurped almost all the hibiscus tea down until it was just water and ice. And I thought, oh, I haven't taken my ultramethylene blue or my T3 iodine today, which I like. It may be better absorption if you just put it under the tongue, but I like a little cocktail, no alcohol, that I mix in. So I was sitting here putting my methylene blue, putting my T3 into it, and I went, oh, I need to take Masterpiece Zeolite. Now, Bigley has a great zeolite, you know, top brand zeolite's great, wonderful, detoxes, pulls out spike protein, cleans out the blood, cells, all of it. This is particular and patented and very special with all these studies that it adds this special C mineral group into it. So when the zeolite goes in and pulls toxins out, it replaces it with these minerals. And when I started talking to these guys just by accident, like almost a year ago, they were here working out with us, friends with Sean Johnson and his connections with Rogan and all that. And I'm out exercising with these guys, and they were so smart about the New World Order and about all this stuff. And so I got involved. They said, just take this, gave me 4 or 5 bottles, see what it does for your dreams, see what it does, you know, for detoxing your skin, everything. And it sat there for months, you know, in my kitchen. I never took it. And then Sean's like, this stuff is so incredible, you got to take it. So I started taking it. This has changed my life. It is an incredible zeolite. I think the best out there. It's definitely special how it's replaced with these special minerals, patented scientists, doctors, all of this. It's incredible. So get masterpiece.com. When you use that URL, you get 10% off just by using that URL, automatically off the price at getmasterpiece.com. And again, I just put a squirt of that. You know, I'm going to do 2 squirts because I forget. I was realizing, wait, it's Thursday. 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And it doesn't taste bad, but it doesn't taste great. 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Oh, there's a lime in here I forgot to squeeze in. It came with a hibiscus, so I'm going to squeeze this lime in there. And voila, ladies and gentlemen, so good for you at every level. 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All right. I wanted to end the broadcast today by just going back to the Tucker Carlson interview, and the first 20 minutes of it was so powerful. The whole hour was powerful. And I would encourage all of you to go to X, all of you to go to AlexJonesLive.com and find the interview if you missed it and share it, because it really was historic and the most hardcore Tucker ever. And then in 21 minutes from now, Harrison Smith, always loaded for bear with the latest news and development, special guests and more, is coming in here to host the War Room Live, the new War Room, War Room Live, 3 to 6 p.m. And if you support us, you will see more hosts, more reporters, and so much more. And I'm counting on you. Thank you so much. So here is part of the historic Tucker Carlson interview and then the War Room with Harrison Smith.

0: the front lines of the information war, it's Alex Jones.
1: We're now to the third hour of this June 23rd Tuesday transmission. And Tucker Carlson is our guest for most of the hour. And I got to tell you, I don't gush over other guests. Tucker, you know, woke up from kind of being under neocon brainwashing 15 years ago. He was right about every other major policy, American patriot, kind of libertarian. But I've seen the process of him getting totally informed into levels even beyond much of my information on the globalist and the different power structures. And then the courage he has had to try to stop in the last year and a half, going to full war with Iran, how vindicated he is, and many of us as well. But he particularly being called the new Hitler by all of the different neocon organizations, the powerful Israel lobby, who is openly in the NDAA trying to take over our military. Mark Levin talking about the beautiful marriage of our militaries and what is in Section 224. I mean, this is insane how brazen and crazy it is. You know, Tucker and I, up until about a year ago, we mainly focused on China trying to take over, the EU, or the left. And certainly those are big power blocks. But wow, what a time to be alive, Tucker. I know you don't want to talk about yourself, but man, you've got a lot of courage, buddy, because you're taking on one of the most powerful, if not the most powerful, mafias in the world.
2: Well, I don't think it's courage. I mean, courage is when you're afraid of something and you do it anyway, and all of us face that. And, you know, I'm always impressed by that. I'm not afraid at all. I don't know what I would be afraid of. I've just reached the age where I'm just not afraid. And the criticism of me is just not rooted in reality. I mean, if you were to criticize, I always say, and I always think to myself, if you criticize someone in a way that's true, it's very hurtful. But if you say something that's like self-evidently ludicrous, it has just no effect at all. I mean, it's a pillow fight at that point. I'm not a hater. I don't hate Jews. I don't even hate Israel. I'm disgusted by what Israel's doing. Israel's gone insane. But lots of countries go insane. Germany went insane in the 30s. America went kind of insane after 9/11. Like, good countries go crazy. Israel has gone crazy. I hope at some point they'll recover. They probably will. Most countries do. And that's not hate. That's just acknowledging reality. And so when people are like, you're a hater, you're a Nazi. No, I'm not, actually. Not insecure about it. I don't want to be defensive about it. I don't need to be defensive about it. So none of the criticism has any effect. I don't have any debt. I've got no investors. There's no way to really control what I'm saying. And what I'm saying is not bad. It's true. And it's animated by the spirit of truth. And I think by love. I want it to be animated by love. So, like, no, it's been a really light lift. The only really upsetting thing is, A, what's happening to other people, including you, where you had, you know, agencies of the federal government take your business away, slander you. They literally took InfoWars away from you with the help of, I think, the Justice Department. Like, that's shocking. Nobody defended you. So that's, I mean, as an American, that's extremely distressing to watch. By the way, congratulations for not being killed. You're still here doing a show. Thanks to Rumble. Amen. And the other upsetting thing is what's happened to Trump. Now, just to be clear, I'm really happy that he's accepted the loss. I'm sad about the loss, but there's nothing we can do, that we don't have any options as a country.
1: And you tried to avoid the loss and predicted
2: to him. I think he's being realistic about it. He's pushed back against Israel. I support all of that. Good for him. But I'm sad that we got here in the first place. And as someone who supported Trump and campaigned for him and knew him well, and you know, that I find that depressing. Really, it's been really depressing, actually. I finally snapped out of it. I feel better. But it's been a hard winter just to see that. But otherwise, I would say all is well. I feel cheerful.
1: Well, you more than anybody predicted the strait would be closed, the mullahs wouldn't fall, and it was a disaster. And for that, you got demonized. You got called low IQ. I was honored to be amongst the four people that Trump savaged a bunch. But notice now that we've been vindicated and proven right. Notice now that we've been vindicated and proven right that we're still the bad guys. But Mark Levin and all the rest of them are the good guys. Though I did see Trump last week say he's disappointed and lost respect for the Israel hardliners, meaning Netanyahu, because he didn't spoke about Netanyahu and the rest of those guys. What are they going to do now as it dawns on them that Trump is at least for now waking up to the fraud they sold him?
2: I think Trump, for whatever it's worth, it's my belief, and I haven't talked to Trump since February, so I don't know this, but I believe it. I think Trump knew almost instantly that he'd been had, that he'd allowed himself to fall for this lie that the Iranian government would collapse once we killed the Ayatollah. And when that didn't happen, he instantly blamed Israel. That's my view. And I think that's why he sent the Secretary of State out there to say we followed Israel into this. So I think Trump is known. He tried to bluff his way through it. He tried to intimidate the Iranians. Obviously, it didn't work. I think we're in a really dangerous place right now because Israel is, for the first time maybe in my lifetime, legitimately threatened. And I say this as an opponent of the Israeli government, obviously a fairly well-known opponent of the Israeli government, but I don't want to see innocents die anywhere, including Israel, period. I believe in universal standards. It's always wrong to kill innocent people, including in Israel. So I'm not wishing their destruction, but I think they are in a very tough spot. And the problem for Israel is they've been talking for 50 years, my whole conscious life, about how they're on the verge of being destroyed. And that's always been a lie. But now you have an Iran that is a regional power. It's a global power. And it's not going to go away. And so Israel is in a place where domestically the country's gone crazy. They're convincing themselves that, you know, every crisis is an existential crisis. The only way out is to kill more people, et cetera, et cetera, et cetera. And then their great enemy suddenly becomes, paradoxically, ironically, way more powerful than it was when this war started 3 months ago. And so, like, where does that leave the Israelis? By the way, the United States is clearly going to begin the process, hopefully a short process, of distancing itself from Israel. We've got no choice. And they know that. The smart ones know that. So they're in a box, and in general, you don't want to put people in boxes. You don't want to corner them, people or animals, because they do unpredictable things. And so I think Israel's a threat. Israel has one trump card. It's nuclear weapons. And you don't want to put Israel in a position where they feel they have no choice but to use those weapons. I think Israel's always been a lot closer to using nukes than any

0: another country. I mean, we know that because they've said that. And I think they're now closer than they've ever been. So I, you know, I'm not in charge of anything. I'm just a podcaster. But if I were running the U.S. government, I would, you know, immediately distance myself from Israel, stop paying for their genocide, of course, on moral grounds. But I would also try to calm them down, because if they get too overwrought, you know, really destructive things could happen. That's an absolute possibility. And anyone who says it's not a possibility is lying. It is a possibility. So I would be very concerned. I am very concerned about that.
1: Well, that was my next question, is Israel's whipped itself into a frenzy, at least the Likudniks. I know our good buddy Ben-Gavir has been making statements similar to the one Trump made when I said, okay, 25th Amendment Trump, if he really tries this or does this, when he said, tonight, the civilization of Iran ends forever, never to return. The next day, it'll be a smoking or glowing crater, nuclear weapons. He said, tune into Mark Levin. He says what I want to say. Mr. President, do what Harry Truman did. A-bombs, do it, hit them. So we had to come out and say, you know, that's crazy. I did, you did. And we got, you know, called low IQ. Great, who cares? No, we were actually high IQ. We were proven right. Now we hear nuclear talk by Israel. You've got all these horrible people and Israeli spies like Jonathan Pollard saying use nukes, hold us hostage using nukes. What do you now you've got Ben-Gavir last week saying, we're going to burn all of Lebanon. He said yesterday, all of Lebanon is ours. We're taking all of Lebanon. He's more powerful than Netanyahu in many ways. Why are they foaming at the mouth like this? We want Turkey. We want Egypt. Greater Israel. Ben-Gavir looks like he's on 10 hits of ecstasy, like he's hallucinating on a power trip. Classic megalomania. And then this thing just moves forward. And we know Israel tends to double down, especially with the Likudniks. Now we have all these intelligence people and military over there saying, we need a new 9/11 to show America to get in line. Iran's about to do a new 9/11. Oh, yeah, we know who was heavily involved in 9/11. Clearly, the Likudniks, Israel, along with some of their own elements, bare minimum stand down, Building 7, you know, the bombs and the buildings. So I'm really concerned that all Israel has left is nuclear blackmail and or a nuclear false flag or something like it to blame Iran. I really think that's on the table. What does Tucker Carlson think?
0: I think you're clearly right. I mean, they're saying it out loud, so we're not guessing. I mean, you just interpret their statements, which need very little interpretation because they're pretty direct statements. And I think they reflect reality. Israel feels that it's out of options other than something extreme. Moreover, this is not the beginning of the story. It's the end of a generations-long story. The buildup has been going for my entire life, and I'm 57, where Israel's solution to all problems outside its borders, and often within its own borders, is force, is killing people. We haven't killed enough people. That's why we're not at peace. And that's just a fundamental misread of life. Like, that actually doesn't work. It never ends well, ever, for anyone. Just as a practical matter, like, show me where that succeeded, that strategy has succeeded for a nation. It never has, and it never will. So they're under that misperception. The United States has allowed them to effectively govern the region, the Levant, that way, because we've paid for the whole thing and been their main defender, their really only defender on the international stage. And so we've allowed this spoiled child to get increasingly crazy and out of control. And now we're at the point of, you know, very limited options. I think the only thing the U.S. government can do is to try and calm them down. And unfortunately, the one way that Israel is different from other countries is there is this myth, which is like a foundational myth in the country, that all criticism of Israel is blind hate. It's this thing called anti-Semitism. It's the original brain virus. It's always existed. And there's no rational basis to it at all. It's just people hate Israel because they hate all Jews. That's not true, obviously, but I think a lot of Israelis, probably the overwhelming majority of Israelis, believe that. They've been taught that since birth, and it makes them resistant to any kind of correction or advice from anyone else. It's like, well, you're not Israeli, you just hate me. And that's a kind of a dead-end way of thinking, but I do think that I know a lot of Israelis, they really do believe that. But I do think, to the extent the United States government can influence Israel, one is with the stick, which is funding. No mas. We're not going to pay for any more slaughter of civilians in Lebanon or Gaza or the West Bank. But also the carrot, which is, it's okay. It would be helpful if somebody, Marco Rubio is a close friend of Israel, been supported almost exclusively by the Israeli lobby and the Cuban lobby. His entire political career, he's got a million friends there, including the prime minister. You'd think it would be helpful for

0: heads and generals, they say Netanyahu's going to go for full war, greater Israel, is going to get Israel destroyed. So it's not even like Israel's one monolith, but the Likudniks have been able to stand control. And you're the guy that went and interviewed dozens of former intelligence heads and generals saying everything you're saying, but there's a news blockade of them on Fox and CNN. And the Democrats have acted like, you know, they're opposing this, but they've really been, you know, bought off by AIPAC as well. So your BB files are everything you do gets viewed, but this should have been some of the most viral stuff you ever did. The BB files are incredible.
1: Well, it's interesting. I mean, I think that, well, first I would say that I don't think Netanyahu is the most radical person in Israel. In fact, I think probably in the political class, the ruling political class in Israel, Netanyahu is probably more on the moderate side. So the idea that the problem is Netanyahu is just not true. I wish it were true because it's easily fixable. You just there's going to be an election fairly soon, get a new prime minister, the country calms down. No, the problem is much deeper than that. The problem is so deep, in fact, and this is not speculation, it is true. Mossad, which everyone despises and for good reason, I think, and is afraid of, definitely for good reason, is a moderating force on the Netanyahu government. So, for example, the Israeli strike on Doha, Qatar on September 9th, which was one of the craziest things Israel's ever done, strike America's closest ally in the region during a negotiation. Like, it was so out of bounds that even Trump complained about it at the time. Mossad sat that one out. They did not participate in that strike because they're like, whoa, whoa, whoa, this is too crazy. Like, you're going to alienate our only remaining ally. But the Netanyahu government, which is not just Netanyahu, it's a coalition, it's a parliamentary system. There's a lot of different parties involved in that coalition. They push this. So what I'm saying is the radicalism on display, where you have Israeli cabinet ministers openly calling for genocide, celebrating the murder of children, calling for nuclear strikes, like truly crazy behavior that even the North Koreans don't do, that is like deeply embedded in this ruling party, in the structure that controls the Israeli government. And so I don't really know.
0: They are they're definitely radicalizing each other. And then Ben Gavir, every time I see him beating up flotilla people, running around all crazy, making supervillain statements, that's like from a Marvel Comics cartoon or something. And I see this, and I was like, if I was trying to destroy my country, I would behave like this, but I guess they've just whipped themselves into like a shark frenzy.
1: But that's what happens. This is what happened in 70 AD when the Romans, and really like the most vivid example of actual genocide in history, exactly, the rebels against the Roman Empire. And it began several years before with these series of revolts. But there are a number of different factions, as you said, basically, and it's worth reading about, it was written about extensively at the time. But they radicalized each other. So there was a great deal of division within Jerusalem, with Jewish factions killing each other. Like they were not a united front at all. And partly because of that, they got wiped out by the Romans. But the effect was they couldn't reach any kind of reasonable compromise with the empire. And by the way, they were in a pretty good spot in the empire. They didn't have to have this happen to them, really. But they convinced themselves. And it's not just Jews who do this or Israelis or like lots of people. This is a human thing, by the way. We're all capable of this, in my opinion. But it certainly happened in Jerusalem before, almost 2,000 years ago. And I'm not saying I hope that doesn't happen now, obviously, but it's the same dynamic.
0: And I'm sure you know this because I've seen you talk about it. I'm interrupting.
1: Yeah.
0: Harrison Smith, 6 months ago, made a documentary, got tens of millions of views. When I did a show, prompted him to do it, showing dozens of clips of Netanyahu and other leaders saying, Rome beat us 2,000 years ago, destroyed our temple. We see the West as Rome, and that's actually our enemy. And then they write best-selling books about it. You talk about an old beef. So when you said last week, many people in Israel hate Europe, not just over Hitler, they literally see Europe as the original enemy. Can you elaborate on that?
1: Well, I think it's in the Passover prayers.
0: Yes.
1: You know, resentment toward Rome, meaning Christian Europe. Of course. I mean, that's what the Bolshevik Revolution was about. It's what a lot of this turmoil is about. And it's not, you know, it's not everyone buys into this nonsense, but enough people do that it is a factor.
0: Years ago, I said, I want something that supercharges methylene blue.
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0: I want something that gives people natural clean energy.

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1: You guys really need to get this. 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
2: Breaking news this hour from Town Hall. I'm Rich Thomason. The desperate search for survivors goes on in earthquake-shattered Venezuela. Numerous buildings in the capital, Caracas, have collapsed after two powerful quakes struck one right after the other, followed by a series of strong aftershocks. Those who could fled into the streets.
3: All the walls were cracked. We managed to open the door, but there was a cloud of smoke, so we couldn't see much. When we went downstairs, it was like a scene from a horror movie. I only saw the building superintendent with a baby and one family from that building get out.
2: A survivor in Caracas heard through a BBC translator at least 164 people were killed. The Supreme Court has sided with the maker of Roundup Weed Killer, blocking thousands of lawsuits, alleging it failed to warn users the product could cause cancer. Also today, the High Court has struck down a Hawaii law requiring permission to carry guns in stores and hotels. Happy birthday, America.
4: In the National Mall in Washington Wednesday night, President Trump launched celebrations of the nation's founding with a campaign-style rally.
5: Just like those patriots of 1776 over the past 17 months, we have taken power back.
4: Touting a deal to end the Iran war, his border crackdown.
5: We have reclaimed our sovereignty, regained our liberty, restored our prosperity, and we have saved our country.
4: Recalling the creation of national landmarks like the Washington Monument.
5: We are likewise building new monuments to American greatness to serve every future president and first lady. We're building the most beautiful ballroom anywhere in the world, right at the White House.
4: And Thomas Washington.
2: A key inflation gauge hit a three-year high in May, but falling energy prices are expected to set things right. Watching Wall Street, the Dow is up 639 points, the NASDAQ down 97, the S&P 24 points higher. More on these stories, townhall.com.
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2: No relief yet from the punishing, record-breaking, and dangerous European heat wave.
8: Much of Western Europe has been baking under a heat dome this week, with temperatures soaring above 104 degrees Fahrenheit in places. The extreme conditions have come in June, earlier in the summer than as usual. Records are tumbling by day and by night. Add in the humidity, and it's more tropical than temperate. And there's more to come over the coming days. The fall conditions turn a tad fresher. The records could be broken again on Thursday, and we're still only in June. July and August, the traditional height of the European summer, are still to come. Karen Shamas, London.
2: U.S. House members are pledging strong support for Taiwan as they welcome the president of Taiwan's legislature to Washington. This comes as the Trump administration reviews a $14 billion arms sale package for Taiwan. Townhall.com. You have to wonder how this treasure was overlooked for so many years.
9: A 44-page manuscript notebook written by composer Wolfgang Amadeus Mozart in 1778 has been found in France's National Library. The notebook consists of seven pieces for harp and flute and were originally written for a young harpist. The manuscript will remain in the care of the French National Library, which hosts the third largest collection of autographed musical manuscripts by Mozart after Salzburg and Berlin. Keith Peters reporting.
2: A Liberian oil tanker has successfully navigated the Strait of Hormuz using the new route close to Oman's shoreline. It's been promoted by the Arab country and the U.S. Maritime Agency. This latest development earlier today comes amid ongoing threats from Iran's Revolutionary Guard against vessels using the key waterway. More on these stories, townhall.com.
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12: Hey, good morning. 6 minutes after the top of the hour right now. Bill Martinez here, and we're going to go to Israel and talk with Brigadier General with the Reserves, Erez Wiener. Served in the Israeli Defense Forces for 26 years, holding senior command and operational positions, including battalion commander in Judea and Samaria during the Second Intifada, infantry brigade commander during the Second Lebanon War, operational officer of the Judea-Samaria Division, and aide-de-camp to the Chief of the General Staff. In his reserve service, he led operational planning for the Southern Command throughout every Gaza conflict from 2014 to 2025 and authored the first operational plan for the conquest of Gaza. General, welcome to the show. Good to have you with us, sir.
13: My honor. Thank you.
12: Well, the honor is ours. I mean, all that you've done for the IDF, for Israel, and, you know, I wanted to bring you on to get your perspective on all that's happening right now. I mean, we're getting reports that the war is over, but I don't know that Israel, based on its history, can accept that the war is over, right?
13: You're totally right. I don't think that we can say that the war is over. I think that Israel is for almost 3 years now on what we call the War of Revival. It started, unfortunately, on October 7th, but after we were forced into war and in Gaza and with participation from Hezbollah the day after, and later on Iran and the Houthis from Yemen.
12: Right.
13: We fought back, and I think we fought back magnificently, and slowly, slowly, we managed to change the equation in Gaza, putting the Hamas in a corner, and with the support from the United States of America and President Trump, signing almost a year ago the 20 points agreement, who for the first time put Hamas on the grill, and now it's Israel surrounding them, calling them to a small position, and either they will disarm, which we never thought that they will, or we will continue to deal with them piece by piece, since we have other issues on our table, and mostly I'm regarding now to what's happened in Lebanon for sure, and also Lebanon. We signed an agreement, which was back on the Biden's day, just before the election. We signed an agreement. We didn't like the agreement. It was forced on Israel. Israel was forced also to retreat during that agreement for most of the area that you conquered in South Lebanon. And Hezbollah, on the first day of the last operation in Iran, have fired upon Israel and has entered his people back to the South Lebanon and close to the Israeli border. And from there, Israel is pushing back Hezbollah from South Lebanon, is revealing day after day the huge tunnels, huge headquarters, huge rockets and missiles and drones bases that Hezbollah have built, with the support from Iran and from North Korea. And that all what Hezbollah was planning and preparing for his attacks on Israel. So war is over, war is not over. Not mentioning Iran, that the MOU was signed. We truly respect our friends and our colleagues in America. We truly understand that there are international and inner issues that are first priority to the American administration. And if they decided to stop the fire for the time being, and if they decided to open the Strait of Hormuz and open the blockade that they're putting there, we respect that. Even that, although we respect that, two things that Prime Minister Netanyahu keeps saying the last week, and I truly support. The first is Iran won't be nuclear, and I think we see eye to eye with America on that aspect. Mm-hmm. And the other thing is Lebanon is a separate story. We won't take this attempt of Iran to put Hezbollah and put Lebanon as part of their story. And I think I was happy to hear Secretary Rubio today say that Lebanon is a separate issue. Lebanon has a government. The negotiation are between the State of Israel and the Lebanese government. And that's how it should be. And hopefully that's how it should continue.
14: Well, General, it seems that over this period of time, there's more and more space between Lebanon and Hezbollah. The country has had it with the terrorist activity of Hezbollah. You have the sense that if they had their way, they would kick Hezbollah out of their country. Is that fair to say?
13: You are more than right. And I think that this is exactly the point that we should emphasize. For after a long time, the Hezbollah were regards to be the protector of Lebanon. I think that every Lebanese people today understand that Hezbollah are not the guardians of Lebanon. They are the destroyer of Lebanon. And right. They understand that Hezbollah are a tool, an Iranian tool, and not a truly Lebanese guardian. And you heard President Awan just a week ago saying, Hezbollah is our enemy. And this is in history saying by Lebanese president, we never heard such a thing earlier. And although we don't think that the Lebanese army will go tomorrow and start to disarm Hezbollah from its weapon, we don't think that they are able to, but the statements, the way that the government, the Lebanese government holding against the threat from Lebanon, and against now the threat that comes from Iran, I think that they're very important, and I hope that together with America, together with other Western countries, we will support the government of Lebanon, and we will make the deviation from Hamas, from Hezbollah, sorry, wider and wider.
14: Right. It's almost, in a sense, kind of the same story in the Gaza, because you've got right now you've got Hamas pretty well pinned down. They still have 45%. You've got to root them out of there. And you just wonder, or the Palestinians there in the Gaza, are they so ideologically fixed that they can't see themselves, you know, away from Hamas?
13: Don't tell anyone, but it's about 30%.
14: Okay.
13: We pushed, we keep pushing them. Since 2 or 3 weeks ago, when the CEO of the peace council, Meladano, came and said Hamas failed to reply, Hamas not willing to disarm from the weapons, and Israel got the permission to keep doing what needed. And Israel is doing that step by step, because most of our forces now are in the north, and we're busy in other issues. So we use the current forces that we have in Gaza and push Hamas slowly, slowly backwards. Hopefully soon we will start taking civilians from Hamas control to move them to a safer zones, using either the strong groups that are the families in Gaza, or using the ISF, the international forces that are part of the peace council and part of the agreement. And hopefully we'll continue that separation till Hamas either will give up or will vanish. One of the two. It might take time. I wish it was it could happen faster, but it will happen.
14: Well, what's key is being able to decimate that tunnel infrastructure that they're still utilizing, right?
13: Exactly. And Israel is working for 6-7 months now after we signed that agreement in September to demolish and destroy the infrastructure of Hamas on what we call the yellow line and the areas that Israel was holding. And we found more and more layers and more tunnels and more explosives. And we thought it would take us a month or two, 6-7 months, and there's still work to be done. So as long as we take in a bigger part of the area, there is more work to do. But eventually there is an end to it.
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14: We're talking with Brigadier General Rez Winter. This year, he was appointed chairman of the IDSF, Israel's Defense and Security Forum. It's a grassroots movement of more than 55,000 members dedicated to advancing Israel's security policy, strengthening civilian preparedness, and shaping public understanding to ensure that Israel's national security remains a top national priority. Now, I got to imagine there, General, at home, I mean, Israel has been, ever since it became a nation again, you've been threatened, you've been bombed. I mean, have you had a day of peace?
13: The question is not if we have a day of peace. The question is, how are we doing now? And I think that when you look at Israel and you see the Israeli economy, when you see the Israeli currency, when you see the Israeli prosperity, when you see the Israeli innovation, when you see the Israeli startups, and security-wise, computer-wise, medicine-wise, and more, and when you see that Israel is the only country in the Western society that the rate of children is rising from 1 year to another, not going down, that means that people here believe that they live in a good place, and there is a place here for their children. And this is maybe the most significant proof of the insurance of people here on their future. And not that we don't have challenges. Maybe the challenges are helping us to become stronger, tougher, and face our enemies. And the important thing is, if you compare it to older ages, to the Holocaust time, and so on, that we have now an Israeli defense forces that will protect us from our enemies. Sometimes they fail, like they failed in October 7th, but from that day and on, I think that we see the strengths of Israel, the strength of security services, and a country within the last 2 years attack in five different capitals in the Middle East, from Tehran to Yemen, a country that killed all the leaders of all our enemies in the last 2 years. I think that we have nothing to feel off. And unfortunately, the only thing we should feel off is ourselves, because Jews have this horrible habit to cruel among themselves, and now we're in election time, but we will survive that as well.
14: You know, General, you bring up October the 7th. I got to tell you, here in the West, at least in the travels that I go through, the question that still remains is people are wondering, how did this happen? As nationally secure and secure-minded that Israel is, you know, as we've talked about, how could October the 7th happen?
13: That's a very good, a very sad question. I found myself on October 7th, 7:45 in the morning in the Southern Command, and I didn't sleep there. Came straight from home after I got the phone call, a little bit about after 6. For me, someone who served so many years in the military, regular service and reserves, it was a shock. It was a shame. It was a failure that I never thought that we would face. But when I try to ask myself, how is we refuse to see the truth. We refuse to see the fact that are in front of our eyes. We told ourselves a story. Our enemies are preparing. Our enemies are training. But no, they don't mean harm. They just train for sport. They do want peace. They do want a better economy. They do want to have a better work terms. We found how wrong we were, and hopefully we won't repeat that once again.
14: Well, Scripture says that this is the confusing thing, you know, because you hear in the Word of God says that, you know, I'm talking of peace and my enemy speaks of war, you know, to your point. And it's important to know what your enemy is up to. And, you know, I guess you can say it was a mistake, underestimation. And I'm wondering, you know, here we are in this modern era and you've got America involved in negotiating with Iran. Are we, you know, falling victim to the same type of perception that, you know, somehow we think that, you know, somehow we think, you know, who doesn't want peace? Well, there's some people that don't want peace, right? And it's hard for us to get our brain around that because most people think, look, I just want to raise my family. I want to love my children. I want to live at peace and enjoy a good life as long as I'm here on God's green earth. But there are, you know, there are those elements. And clearly, we know who they are. They're terrorists. And they are amongst us, right?
13: Correct. Unfortunately, correct. We think in a Western way of thinking, and when we sit down to the table, we want to have a win-win situation, always better. They think differently. For them, lose-lose is better than win-win. If right. we win, they fail. They would rather have one arm cut if they can cut one of our fingers. And that's unfortunately something that we have to understand. And I don't think that President Trump thinks what Iran thinks differently. I think that he does what he does because we have other interests that we should take care of. International economy, the price of oil, midterm election, and so on. I don't think that he misunderstanding the behavior of Biden. Maybe he's saying things in the middle. But I don't take every sentence that he says. I take the strategic way that he is leading, and I think that he is on the right path. For Israel's point of view, the important thing, you mentioned the prophets and the Bible, I'll mention that too. The important things of Israel is to remember, and I think to America as well, praying the same value. If we say in the prayer several times a day, we say, Hashem Oz Le'amo Yiten, Hashem Yivarech Et Amo Bet Shalom. We say, God will give the people things, God will bless them with peace. Now, everything in the Bible has an order. Things don't come by a chance. And the order is important. God will bless his people with strength, and then he will bless them with peace. So the strengths come first. That's what we have to remember. And what Prime Minister Netanyahu is saying in the last 2 years, he's saying, peace out of strength. You want peace? Okay, but peace is not retreating. Peace is not disengagement. Peace is not bringing terrorists with weapons to our hometown. That's not peace. That's planting the evilness for the other day.
14: Right, because these terrorists, they'll take advantage of that. They'll take advantage of your confusion. And, you know, and as you rightfully say, I mean, God's very specific about this and that he will not allow people, he will not let the righteous land, the land of the righteous, be compromised lest they would do something wrong, right?
13: Totally.
14: Yeah. So, you know, I'm glad, General, to hear you say this, because I look at this from a biblical worldview. I'm constantly looking at what's going on in the Middle East based on what God has said is going to happen. And people ask me all the time, they say, well, what do you think, Bill? And I say, well, real simple. You just keep an eye on Israel. What happens with Israel will dictate everything. You know, and I've often said that Israel, in terms of prophecy, when Israel became a nation again, it was as if the hour hand of God's prophetic clock was set. What's been passing since 1948 are seconds, minutes and seconds to that final destination, right? We got a minute left. I'm going to let you summarize it. Go ahead.
13: Israel is the strong point of the Western society. The strong point of the rest of society here, some call it the villa in the jungle. We're in a villa in the jungle. But when you live in a villa in the jungle, you need to be a lion in that villa. Right. It can be a small and fear. And I think that Israel and the people of Israel, having the roots from our forefathers and having the roots from our Bible and the guided prophecy, we know what is on our shoulder. And I think the society in Israel proved in the last 2.5 years that they could bear this heavy burden.

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2: Hey, we're back with you. Bill Martinez here, along with America's Money Answers Man, the one and only Jordan Goodman. Jordan, how we doing, buddy?
3: Great to be with you, Bill.
2: Are we having fun?
3: You're having fun on the knife's edge, yes.
2: Yeah, really. Not for the faint of heart. Maybe you just don't look at your 401k for a while and let some of this stuff work itself out because, you know, it's a roller coaster ride. You know, the Iranians are just having fun with
3: it. It could go either direction. Let's start with the positive one first.
2: Okay.
3: We have a signed memorandum of understanding that the Iranians have agreed to. A whole series, I think it's 14 points, where they'll open the Strait of Hormuz, they'll stop ballistic missile strikes, no tolls, stop their nuclear, all kinds of things we want. In return, we will stop bombing them. Some reparations are involved. I mean, there's an agreement.
2: We'll lift some sanctions. The sanction relief is huge.
3: Right, that's right, relieving the sanctions. So that's kind of been signed, you know, and in theory, you think that would be it. But the reality on the ground is very, very different. One of the requirements of Iran is that Israel stop bombing Lebanon. And they're not doing it.
2: Well, Hezbollah's got to stop bombing Israel.
3: Right. Well, they're both bombing each other. And that's
2: the way I'm seeing it, Jordan, unless I'm wrong, is that Israel's responding to Hezbollah. And Iran is not, they want us to give consideration to Hezbollah, but they're not involved in telling Hezbollah stop doing it. I mean, right. I hear Trump telling Bibi Netanyahu, you know, the prime minister, hey, calm down, you know, keep your powder dry for now. But meanwhile, what are you going to do? I mean, they're sending missiles, red glare, into Israel.
3: Right.
2: So these knuckleheads got to be controlled. And so I don't blame Israel's response, frankly.
3: Well, I agree with you, but it still means that,
2: yeah, of course.
3: That gives Iran the excuse not to go ahead with this agreement and to close the Strait of Hormuz and have missiles start flying and all that.
2: But they got a lot to lose. They got a lot to lose to try to save Lebanon, to save Hezbollah. I mean, if they want to be that ideologically fixed. I mean, right now, supposedly, the Strait of Hormuz is open. We've got millions of barrels coming through the strait, which is good. They've postponed this idea of tolls, which is good. And I think that, you know, with positive behavior, give them some positive incentive. The fact that they could even sell oil again, Jordan, is huge for them.
3: Right, it is. We have not allowed that for a long time. So that's all positive. But they are very ideological pure. And Hezbollah is their main source of external power. And, you know, that's what they've said, is that if Israel keeps bombing Hezbollah, even though I think you agree with you, it's completely legitimate, that could upset the apple cart. And then Israel starts bombing Iran, and Iran starts bombing the Gulf states and American supplies and ships. And I mean, here we go again. You know?
2: Right.
3: So that's what's happening on the ground right now. There's not peace on the ground in the Middle East right now.
2: Right.
3: On a piece of paper.
2: No, it's very tenuous. You said razor's edge, and you're exactly right, because anything could tip it. And, I mean, like, we know wars were started with a simple assassination, you know, so anything could happen here,
3: For example, oil has fallen sharply. I mean, oil has gone to about $95 a barrel, now it's about $75 a barrel on the anticipation.
2: Which is what Trump said, right? Trump said it would fall.
3: That's on the anticipation that we have peace. If we do, in fact, have peace, and the Strait of Hormuz is open, and everything's flowing, then yes, we will have much lower oil prices, which will get to the gas pump, which has already come down. It had been like $4.50, now it's $4, high $3, something like that. But it'll come down a lot more if we have peace. If we don't, if things escalate again, oil is going to go back up. The Strait of Hormuz will be contested. It'll go back up over $4.50 a gallon. So that's why what's going on in the Middle East really impacts things. And, of course, it's not only gas prices directly, but it's the indirect impact of transportation and airfares and all the other things that come with it. That's the reason inflation has been higher. 4.2% was the latest consumer price index. 6% annual rate was the latest for the PPI. That's why the Fed Reserve is so concerned. At the most recent meeting, which was the first one chaired by Kevin Warsh,
2: right,
3: 9 of the 18 Fed governors said our inclination is to raise rates. 0 of the 18 said our inclination is to lower rates. So that's like off the table. So either they stay where they are or they raise rates, and that's what has the markets so concerned. Essentially, for example, gold and silver, which normally you think would do really well in this environment, have been plunging dramatically.
2: Yes, exactly. Yeah.
3: And it's because interest rates are going up. When interest rates go up, it means holding kind of dead assets like gold and silver, which don't pay any interest, go down in value. So silver hit a high of about 120, and now it's about 60. Gold hit its peak of about 5,600. Now it's about 4,100, something like that. So normally you think of this very volatile environment with the war going on in the Middle East, that would be good for gold and silver, but it has not been lately.
2: Yeah, exactly. Well, so what do you think is going to happen here? I mean, if the Fed starts playing with the rates, I mean, it's almost safe, I would think, for them to just leave it alone for right now and let it work itself out at least for the next 60 days, if not 90.
3: Well, we'll say, I think it depends on what happens in the Middle East. I mean,
2: yes,
3: if we have the optimistic scenario and the signed MOU peace agreement goes into effect, then yes, I think the Fed could not have to raise rates. If we have the opposite and we get escalation and fuel prices go up, as we just discussed, I think the Fed's going to raise rates sooner rather than later, because they're worried of a repeat of what happened in the 1970s, where you had an oil shock and they didn't do anything, and interest rates soared, inflation soared, and the cat got out of the bag. The Fed doesn't want to do that again. So that's why they're so concerned and ready to raise interest rates if inflation keeps going up.
2: Right, exactly. Well, meanwhile, good news. Looks like our young people might be able to buy homes again.
3: Well, it's possible. They're trying to, because it's been very, very hard for them. Mm-hmm. They're trying to make some incentives for the real estate market's in bad shape right now, Bill. It really has been, because existing people don't want to sell their homes, because if they have a low interest mortgage, 2 or 3% mortgage, they don't want to buy a new home with 6% or 7% right. mortgage. So right. the supply isn't good. The buyers can't afford a 6 or 7% mortgage, as well as the prices being higher. So it puts pressure on rents. A lot of people have to rent that would like to buy, puts me in higher rents. So the whole housing market has really been distorted by these high interest rates.
2: Well, hopefully with this new legislation that was just approved, you know, in a bipartisan manner, that the president is going to sign and probably will have signed by the time this airs, this is good news, because right now the average homeowner is about 40 years of age, whereas when you and I, you know, were buying homes, we were in our 20s buying homes.
3: Right.
2: The kids
3: right.
2: today can't afford it. But this new legislation will take some of the red tape, lots of the red tape out of it, and the regulations, everything that has been exacerbating the cost of home purchasing.
3: That is true, although I heard that President Trump said he's not going to sign it until they pass the SAVE Act, increasing voting identification. So he's holding the housing bill up by getting the voting bill, which is probably not going to happen. It's a very contentious issue. So it's on his desk, but he may not sign it because of that.
2: It's kind of amazing that here you've got the SAVE Act that 80% of America supports, the basic tenets of the SAVE Act, and it's this contentious.
3: Right. Well, they're saying a lot of people, poor people particularly, don't have driver's licenses.
2: Oh, that's a bunch of bull. That is bull.
3: And they can't identify themselves.
2: That is such propaganda. You know, come on. How do you exist in America today? You can't get EBT cards, you can't have access to government services with ID.
3: Right. people can get ID if they want to.
2: I mean, that's, you know, that is a bunch of CRAP.
3: But people are saying it's racist and it's trying to disenfranchise African-Americans. That's kind of the argument against it. But it's a separate issue completely from the housing, but now they've been...
2: Well, no, I get that. Everything is going to be... You know, it's all, I think if anything we're learning from Iran is you leverage everything.
3: Yes.
2: You know, whatever card you got, you go ahead and you leverage it to the hilt.
3: Right
2: now, President Trump's saying, okay, hey, I know you want this, so, but I want this. And you've been dragging this out forever.
3: Right. So we'll see. He does use leverage, but it means a lot of things don't get done that otherwise would, because people don't want to do what he wants in many cases.
2: Right.
3: He has his own agenda, and now, I mean, his poll numbers are very low. I mean, in the low 30s right now. So he doesn't have a lot of political capital to force things through. And you're seeing a lot of Republicans opposing him. For example, we just had this vote on war powers resolutions, mm-hmm. which was passed in the Senate, 50-48.
2: Right.
3: And I think it was 4 Republicans voted for it to say you can't have a military operation in the Middle East without specific congressional authorization. I mean, you have Republicans voting for these things, so the ranks are going to get a little nervous here.
2: Right, exactly. Well, we're back to the Gang of Eight. They've got to have some sort of collaboration going on. I agree with that. They should have that. But I understand with President Trump, you know, you get the Democrats involved. Next thing you know, they're talking to the New York Times and things that should be strategic and kept private. You know, oh, well, let's go ahead and give that information to, you know, the likes of Swalwell and Adam Schiff and, you know, these newsmakers that, you know, will go on a podcast. And next thing you know, they're releasing, you know, top secret information with impunity. Right.
3: Right.
2: Don't even get
3: me
2: started.
3: I did get you started.
2: Yeah, thank you very much. Well, let's we got to wrap it up. So tell everybody very nicely where they can go to be in the flow of the know, Jordan Goodman.
3: Well, they can always email me, jordan@moneyanswers.com. Always glad to help you folks, Bill.
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2: Hey, good morning. Welcome back. Glad you could join us. Bill Martinez here. Robert Bork Jr., president of the Antitrust Education Project and the eldest son of the late Judge Robert Bork, is co-author of The New Paradox, Antitrust and the Threat of Conservative Socialism, which we'll be talking about in just a moment. But first of all, Robert, welcome to the show. Good to have you with us.
8: It's good to be here again.
2: All right, let's talk about, you know, the NFL. What is going on? I mean, people are kind of confused, head spinning, you know, because especially when you start getting into these legal issues, it seems that you can get tied up in legal knots real quick here. So break it down simply for us. What is happening?
8: What's happening is that the House Judiciary Committee decided to issue a report on something called the Sports Broadcasting Act of 1961. Back in 61, you know, there were many fewer teams, and I would have to, actually I didn't do it because I was six, I think, but my father would have to get up and walk across the room and change to one of three channels that had you know, product on it and football, and that was fine, except the NFL wanted to stop having to negotiate with television broadcasters the right to games by teams. So the Congress came up with the Sports Broadcasting Act, which didn't give the NFL a monopoly, but it gave 32 teams at that time, or I guess now, to sell television rights together instead of separately. And the real question today isn't whether that was a mistake. It's whether Congress intended that exemption to cover what's happened technologically, modern streaming products that didn't exist then. Mm-hmm. So that's what everybody's arguing about. That's what everybody's upset about. You know, by God, they had a bartender or a guy who owns sports bars in for this hearing, and he was saying, you know, that if they repeal this, even if they don't, his business is going to be greatly affected by this law. So what we have, I think, now is an issue that could, in fact, upend the way we watch sports on TV.
2: Well, isn't the NFL already kind of branching out in some of these other sports franchises, you know, going up against the edges and almost, you know, challenging this themselves, unless I'm misunderstanding something? But I hear that that's part of the controversy as well, Robert.
8: Yeah, I mean, they're looking for new and different ways to present their product. But what happens is, of course, is that you and I go to turn on a football game. I don't really care which football game it is on Sunday. I'll just watch whatever's on. Mm-hmm. Some people want to see their team, and their team isn't available to them in their market, or they have to buy a streaming service to get it, and or they have to buy something else to get it, and it becomes sort of fractured and very expensive. Yeah. And, you know, if you want to watch all the NFL football, I think it used to be one subscription to, you know, what do they call it, game day, NFL game day or something like
2: that. Something like that, you're right.
8: Yeah, and now it's several. Mm-hmm. So enormous cost, it's fractured, people don't know where to go, and they're mad. Mm-hmm. What I think is, you know, and then now what's happening is that everybody's throwing the word monopoly around. You know, the NFL is a monopoly. And the fact is, it's not a monopoly. And success, which is what they have accomplished, is not evidence of monopoly abuse. Mm-hmm. But people are mad. And so I think something's going to change at some point.
2: But getting back to the exemption.
8: Yeah.
2: Explain
8: the antitrust exemption. Yes.
2: The antitrust exemption. How does that exactly work?
8: Well, so antitrust really is about competition, and it's, you know, and if competitors are restraining trade or pricing in a predatory manner against each other, or all sorts of antitrust laws that could be applied to them, and if they are a monopoly that is abusing their monopoly, they could be subject to antitrust litigation by the government. But the real question is, you know, is that really what's going on? They have this exemption to make it possible for them to negotiate together instead of separately. If they were all negotiating separately, which is what happened years and years and years ago, mm-hmm. the big city teams would make more money than on television rights and broadcast rights and other rights.

0: But it's not a blank check for all of the collective conduct of the NFL. And so it is right to ask whether practices such as Sunday ticket, and that's what I meant to say, not that's, I think, right, college football, fall outside that exemption, and whether consumers are being harmed. And again, I should go back. My whole view, the view of my father, the view that the current antitrust operating system that we've lived under for 47 years is about consumer welfare. If the consumers are benefiting, then the government should stay out of it. If the consumers aren't benefiting, then the government should take a look at it, investigate it, see what's going on, and whether we need to have, bring some litigation, change the terms, maybe even prosecute some people if it seems that they were, illegally gaming the system.
1: In your estimation and your observation, legal background, is that happening?
0: I'm not sure that it is. I think, we have to be very careful that, the answer depends not on the size of the NFL, but the welfare of consumers. Mm-hmm. That's what really needs to be looked at carefully. And if that's not happening, then we should, back away from prosecuting it. Maybe, the NFL in its own best interest might try to find some simpler way that, to serve its audience, serve its consumers. But whether or not this is something the government should bring a case about, and this is, by the way, I think the only way it will actually potentially ever change, is that the government decides to bring an antitrust case. I don't think that they should. But if they do, they'll have to present a case in a federal district court. It'll go to the Federal Court of Appeals and ultimately to the Supreme Court, because I think that's the only route for any real substantial change. But I think that the NFL could tinker around the edges and try to keep people happy to avoid that.
1: Well, what happened with the free market? I mean, the free market, when left to its own, in many regards, it heals itself. Because, as you say, the welfare of their constituents, of the consumer, they vote by changing channels. And, figuring out, there's lots of options. There's lots of forms of entertainment available. And, you get diehard football fans. I get that. But after a while, when you even going to a game these days, Robert, it's so expensive. It's almost like you got to take a second mortgage. And that's almost just to cover the parking.
0: Yes, you're absolutely right. I haven't been to a football game. Actually, I went to an Ohio State game last fall just to have that experience.
1: Did you put your hand over? Normally, when you say, you got to put your hand over your heart, So.
0: Yes, I always wanted to see that, and so I did. But it was very expensive. All sports are very expensive now. So I watch, my sports on TV, and some sports I don't watch because I'm not going to pay for a subscription to something. To answer your question, this may be an inelastic consumer market because people just aren't going to move unless at some point they test the upper limit of pricing or they make it too difficult. But, the NFL is a national treasure. It's also a national addiction. So I'm not sure how that would change.
1: Right. And like you said, families even still are willing to pay the price instead of going maybe to five games a season. It might just be one or two because it's just gotten expensive.
0: And yeah, I'm thinking of taking out a loan to go see the Washington Nationals play this summer at some point. But
1: Yeah. I mean, you think the Washington Nationals would give you a special credit card so you could get some points and get a little bit of a discount. But,
0: maybe somebody will think that kind of thing up. I don't know.
1: Well, yeah. And I'm saying, hey, I want a discount on parking. Like I said, I'm just shocked at what they're, the parking prices and what they're getting. Even for minor league baseball teams here in Florida, Robert, it's just gotten to be nuts.
0: Well, we could tell stories all day long about this, but I'll just add my Ohio State experience. My

0: wife had just had knee surgery, so I wanted to get something close to the stadium, and it cost me close to $1,000 to get a parking space close to the stadium.
1: Just for parking?
0: Just for the parking. Yes. So all your listeners, all your viewers are now going, what an idiot. But I would cop to that. What an idiot. But she had to walk, so we had to do it that way.
1: Well, but for the sake of love. Yeah, I mean, hey, love knows no idiocy.
0: And I didn't tell her how much it cost either.
1: He's the president of the Antitrust Education Project and head of the Bork Group, a public affairs agency. Robert Bork Jr. has been our guest. Robert, thank you for being with us. Take care. Be well.
0: Always a pleasure. Thank you.
1: You got it. Thank you.
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0: Thursday. Crazy. All right, time to get rid of my cat collection. Yeah, you're right. Corey Johnson back at you on a Thursday. A little drizzle in some parts of the metro. A little drizzle. Lots of sun and heat and humidity out there, like 93 degrees. I don't know if we started in the 70s today. I think we started around 80 and just went up from there to around 93. And tomorrow morning when we wake up, it's going to be like 80, 81. I don't even know if we're in the 70s lately. Lots of 80s and 90s. Ouch. Longest days of the year, too. Shortest nights of the year. Looks like no rain until next week. So it could be a good weekend, a hot weekend, but a good one. No rain, you can at least get outside and sweat and do something. I mean, I was outside today just like sweat pouring down my back, you know, where you feel it. Crazy. A lot coming your way over the next 2 hours. We're with you till 6 p.m. That's how we do it every single weekday afternoon, 4 to 6 o'clock. 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Every day, 4 to 6 live. And we're on several social media platforms. I'll fill you in on all those goodies in a moment. CoreyTalks.com, pretty much the easiest way to check out the program. 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Supreme Court rules in favor of Monsanto. The Roundup, folks. What's significant about this, I mean, not... There's a gazillion lawsuits. So I get, the only thing significant about this is, I mean, if you're on the, you got cancer from Roundup and now you can't sue Monsanto, that's a problem. Basically, Monsanto's claiming like we labeled it properly and there is no like cancer causing agents or carcinogen. None of that's on the label. Now, I guess I bring this up because there's lots of chemicals in lawsuits and Supreme Court rulings. Monsanto and Roundup specifically. I mean, it's kind of frightening if you think about it. The amount of Roundup that we're putting into the environment. It's kind of crazy. I was in a Lowe's the other day. And it's front and center because I guess it's weed season, you know, the summer, hot, humidity, some rain, weeds are prolificating all over New Orleans. Prolificating, proliferating. One is expanding greatly, one is impregnating. Anyway, lots of weeds everywhere and just the display, just gallons and gallons and gallons of Roundup just stacked up 4 feet high for 20, 30 yards. And that was the display area up front pushing the product. It full shelves of all those products, competitors. No, I'm not going off on a green thing right now, but basically Roundup from Monsanto is kind of like an Agent Orange type product, very similar to Agent Orange used in Vietnam. And the reason, again, why I bring it up, because there's lots of cases like this. There's lots of chemicals and products we use that maybe they should be labeled properly, blah, blah, blah, all of that. Roundup, like the world's supply of Roundup, I guess it was formerly Bayer, now Monsanto. It's all made in one place, about 20 miles from the French Quarter, about 20 miles upriver, 30 miles upriver from the Superdome, from the French Quarter, 20, 25, 30 miles. right down I-310, right on the river. Metro New Orleans, essentially the makers of Roundup. No, it's Metro New Orleans, the makers of the world supply of the Roundup product. I'm just being truthful. It's like claiming Nishu, the industrial district, like, wow, the Higgins boat helped win World War II. Wow, the Saturn V rocket engines helped put man on the moon. Wow, the external tanks for the space shuttle, dozens and dozens of flights. Wow, the Artemis rocket and the Orion capsule. Yeah, made in New Orleans, made in New Orleans East, made in Nishoud. It's all part of Metro New Orleans. That's Orleans Parish proper, actually. But from the Superdome, from the French Quarter, 15 miles, you want to say? 12 miles for sure. And then just a little farther, going in a westerly direction instead of east, maybe 20, 25, 30 miles. 30 miles tops. It's by 2025. The world supply of Roundup made right up the river in Metro New Orleans. No bueno. No, we got the Mississippi River. You can go to countries all around the world, and you can look up where a major river is, sort of the tailpipe of that country, lots of industrial, it's where the oil and gas refineries are, fertilizer comes from, chemicals, these heavy industrial areas. One of them in the United States, one of them, is the Mississippi River, and specifically southeast Louisiana. Cancer Alley, for crying out loud. No, we're welcome you with open arms. No. You run the Department of Environmental Quality. 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In Louisiana, you run the Department of Environmental Quality. You pretty much get to do whatever you want in Louisiana. So no, just Roundup, made in Metro New Orleans. I mean, you get to right outside of New Orleans and go towards Baton Rouge. That exit 177 heading away from Gonzales, heading, I guess, what, to Geismar? It's essentially Nicholson Drive. Like, you get off exit 177, you're entering Cancer Alley in Louisiana, and in about 20 minutes you'll be at Tiger Stadium without turning left or right off that road. Exit 177 off I-10, heading towards Baton Rouge, turn left, and you don't have to make a left or right turn again. Just stay on that road, and in about 20, 25 minutes, you'll be in front of Tiger Stadium, be on the LSU campus. You'll be on Nicholson Drive.
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0: Yeah, you right. Crescent City and beyond. Corey Johnson back at you. Thanks so much for joining us on a Thursday afternoon. 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Yeah, a little drizzle earlier today, and then the clouds break up. And when I say a little drizzle, depending on what part of Metro New Orleans you're in. You might have caught a little drizzle in your part of town, and you're like, Corey, what are you talking about, dude? Sunshine, hot as hell. Yeah, 93 degrees. No rain forecasted by the old meteorologists. No rain until next week. We'll see. Supreme Court ruling in favor of Monsanto. The world's roundups made in Metro New Orleans. Finally, the city approves that $600 million, 27-story Omni Hotel at the convention center right across the street. Have to have that. Have to have the Omni Hotel in New Orleans open and ready for business in like the next 4 years. You got like 45, 48 months to get it done. Otherwise, you don't get the 2031 Super Bowl. Like, it's literally down to that. It's down to that. It's twofold. The NFL looking at the city of New Orleans, ideal scenario. Hey, guys, you got the Hyatt. You got the Hilton. You got the Sheraton, the Marriott. You got 4 1,000-plus room hotels. Thumbs up. A fifth would be great, and right near the convention center, as a matter of fact. Like all these other cities, you know? Another 1,000-room hotel would be fantastic. They're almost, you know, I hate this phrase, because it's almost like means like you're either lying or insulting. But the NFL is just like sort of going, you know, get that Omni Hotel built. You got a really good chance for the 2031 Super Bowl. Just saying that that's kind of like they're nudging New Orleans in that direction. And is it for the physical building? Yes. But it's also like the viability of New Orleans. This is something they've talked about for years. We're aware of it. It's about a convention center hotel. Other major convention cities have a 1,000-plus room hotel connected to their convention center, essentially. Connected. Increases conventions, all kind of other stuff. It's a must-have. So the NFL's aware of all this. The city of New Orleans wants to do it. It's almost like they're checking the pulse, like, the viability of the city. Like, you guys have been talking about this. Everybody's in agreement that it's a necessity. You guys are a tourist convention city. Now, if you kind of can't pull this little simple thing off, I mean, we're giving the Super Bowl to other cities that are building multi-billion dollar stadiums. Someone else is coming up with the $600 million investors. You guys need to come up with tax breaks, tax credits for a long time. A lot of it's questionable, but other cities get it done all the time. If New Orleans can't get this kind of basic thing done that they've been talking about, trying to get done for a few years, maybe we don't need to go there for a Super Bowl when Cleveland's going to have a really nice stadium, and they're going to get a Super Bowl, like a Super Bowl, one. I don't know what they're going to do. Are they going to bring in cruise ships on the lake for hotel space? I have no idea. But Cleveland eventually will get a Super Bowl, and who knows? they may have to build a 1,000-room Omni-type hotel, upgrade other hotels. The NFL's telling New Orleans that. Upgrade some of your existing places. Get them up to 20, you know, 31 speed when we come to town. Now, maybe Cleveland will have to build, you know, then on a tourist convention center. Maybe they'll have to build a big hotel. We've got others. D.C.'s going to have a stadium. Denver's going to have a stadium online. No, this is huge. I mean, it's big for New Orleans in a lot of ways. Like, my God, let's get some cranes in the sky. Let's build some new buildings. Let's not just convert every old office building into hotels or condos or apartments. Let's build hotels from the ground up. Let's build office buildings. I get friends that go to like Nashville or Austin and will snap a picture like them and their wife, a selfie. And it's just for them, for me to see them. It's like, oh, wow, it's Jimmy and Brenda, whatever. And then in the background, I'm like, you guys, don't send me that kind of crap. They're like, what? I'm like, look behind you. I'm counting 11 cranes. Now, this is a lifetime ago, 50 years ago, 50 plus years ago. But from 1972 till about 1987, like that 15-year period, the early 70s through the mid to late 70s, into the early 80s, into the mid 80s, almost late 80s, about a 15-year period, 1972 to 1987, those 15 years, we were Austin and Nashville as far as growth with population. We were Houston, Dallas, Atlanta almost. Growth with population and a ridiculous skyline emerging. 25 buildings that make up New Orleans' modern skyline. 25 buildings, all brand new from the ground up. 25 cranes in the air over that 15-year period. Including some major buildings. I mean, it started with like One Shell Square, the Superdome. I mean, name a building down there. It's easier to name the ones that were already there. The Plaza Tower thing. The, I guess it's the Lowe's Hotel. That was the Likes shipping building, Likes headquarters. The Four Seasons was the World Trade Center. You had a few old buildings in the old downtown, but pretty much nothing else. The entire Poydras Street corridor, 25 buildings, office towers with white-collar jobs and hotels for tourists and conventioneers. I mean, the perfect mix, 25 buildings from 1972 to 1987. No, ridiculous explosive growth. 300,000 people coming into New Orleans in the 70s. 1970 census, around a million folks. 1980 census, about 1.3 million in Metro New Orleans. Explosive growth. No, it'll be nice to see a crane in the sky and building a building. Who knows? Like the guy that came to town and happened to see the World Trade Center and was like going into like Harris to gamble or was right around that area. He was the decision maker on the Four Seasons. Like, that's maybe how they got involved. I like that old building. Why is it just sitting there empty? That'd make a great Four Seasons. That's the truth. So I don't know, maybe some people in conventioneers in from out of town, they see a crane in the sky, something being built. I like New Orleans. I always come to New Orleans. You know, it only can go up. It's been on a, you know, stagnation decline for 40 years. One of the few cities in America, maybe with like St. Louis or Memphis, Detroit, that are struggling. Hell, even Detroit's coming back. I'm going to be a little bullish on New Orleans. It's inevitable. It's got to come back, right? No, that things like that, cranes in the sky, people investing. I remember getting on the director of the downtown development district and talking about dominoes falling. And you need like some major retailer. And this was, we were talking about this 15 years ago. So bear with me. Times have changed. But it was like, you get a Nike town. And then folks are like, wow, Nike did their due diligence. They bought or are leasing this two or three buildings in a row on Canal Street. They've gutted them. It's a $20 million investment. They're open for business. And then maybe Banana Republic comes because of that. And then The Gap and Old Navy. I know, they're all like out of business. You get the idea, though. That was the conversation with Kurt Weigel, director of the Downtown Development District, when I'd get him on the show 15 years ago, trying to get Canal Street going. You need these dominoes to fall. Now I get Michael Hecht on. He'll be on tomorrow. Greater New Orleans, Inc. It's all about the dominoes falling. They land some major tech company, 500 jobs, CBD in New Orleans. Other tech companies, it's easier to get them. So no, a crane in the sky and a $600 million investment on Convention Center Boulevard, a new hotel. No, that's a plus all by itself, that someone's going to invest $600 million in the city. It's also a necessity with the National Football League to land the 2031 Super Bowl, which New Orleans, by the way, pretty much is the prohibitive favorite. I mean, you can Google it right now. Google. Favorite to host the 2031 Super Bowl. Google that. See what pops up. Corey Johnson with you. Yeah, you right. On a Thursday afternoon, St. Tammany has a new interim sheriff, Brett Ebert, 30-year veteran of the St. Tammany Sheriff's Department. He's the new guy in charge on an interim basis. And what I was saying yesterday was right. Generally speaking, I was like, you know, I don't know the law as far as the halfway through the term or not, less than a year left of the term, whatever. I think that since there's more than a year left of the term, they're going to have a, you know, emergency election.
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0: Yeah, you right. Hey, tonight for dinner, why don't you do what I did last night, Trey Yen in Mandeville? I was talking about it yesterday. I said, boy, that sounds good. I might go there tonight for dinner, and I did. Last night, Trey Yen in Mandeville. Got the hot pepper chicken entree. Got a Jade Garden sampler with some tung cho sauce on the side. The Jade Garden sampler is like spring roll, egg roll, butterfly shrimp, some of that sliced pork. I brought my mommy the shrimp and broccoli and some stir-fried vegetables. It's not Chinese food. It's Chinese cuisine. It's Trey Yen in Mandeville. And Bradley Schneller from StackedCoaching.com wants to go. What's up, Bradley?
1: What's happening, poor man? Yeah, I love Chinese food.
0: Yep.
1: I'm in.
0: Yep. And Trey Yen's just so good, man.
1: I got a little nutrition tip for people when they're traveling, and it revolves around Chinese food. Most people don't know that, I mean, at a Chinese restaurant, you can almost order kind of your food however you want, but they have a healthy, clean version that most people don't. I just said healthy and clean. I can't believe that. I'm going to say low calorie, high nutrient density when it comes to Chinese food. You can order some type of grilled chicken or shrimp. Normally you can keep the sauce off or on the side if you want. And most Chinese restaurants, anyone rep, I'm sure Trey Yen does this as well, you just get some steamed vegetables and rice.
0: Yep.
1: And now it's not coated in sauce.
0: Yep.
1: You get a very nutrient dense meal that you didn't have to cook, take out to go there. It still tastes pretty good.
0: Yeah, the rice, the vegetables, the meat, you're getting protein, fat, carbs, all of it.
1: Yeah, you just kind of leave the sauce on the side,
0: yeah.
1: Pick a lean protein, you're good to go.
0: And at Trey Yen, you never have to ask to do this because they don't have it there, but also at most Chinese restaurants say no MSG. You don't need that bloat product.
1: Yeah, high sodium intake when you get the MSG.
0: Yeah, you're already getting it in the soy sauce or whatever's in there, even, you know, whatever. Yep. No, those are good points, Bradley. Bradley Schneller, StackedCoaching.com is the website, StackedCoaching.com. Now, Bradley, you can Google this if you want. I'm not making this up. I go to Raising Cane's about twice, three times a month. I like it, but really I go because it's not inexpensive. It's $20 what I get, but it's one of the lower cost meals that I get for lunch or dinner. Anyway, I know people are like, Corey, you're insane. So I go to Raising Cane's. I get a Caniac, which is six fingers, and I add an extra finger, so I'm getting seven. No batter. It's called Naked. I even get them a little extra crispy. And if you Google this, Bradley, it's like keto trend, fitness trend. I need you to do a little research for me because right now, maybe I'm in denial, but from everything I've done online, it says about 2 grams of fat for each finger and about 13 grams of protein, which is, I think, a great number. And the total comes out to like 91 grams of protein and only 14 grams of fat. I mean, that's extraordinary, isn't it?
1: Yeah, so, you know, we've talked about this before. You brought it up to me. I actually did some research on this. I Googled it. I rolled it through my AI programs, tried to pour in as much time as I could researching this. And I think even, I said this to you, I don't believe the 2 grams of fat to be true because it's cooked in oil. However, judging by how the food is cooked, the amount that food normally soaks in, and like you said, it's not battered, right?
0: Yeah.
1: So you are intaking a little bit less of the oil than you would if it was battered. I really only think maybe, like, let's say we, you know, each finger only adds an extra 1 to 2 grams of fat, where you're adding an extra 7 to 14 grams of fat. That's still not that bad compared to what it would be if you just ate it normally.
0: Yeah, I don't know.
1: A really good option.
0: I don't know the fat content of the normal one, but I know the calorie. The naked one is 70 calories, and the battered one is 130, almost double.
1: The battered one is terrible.
0: The battered one is the
1: I used to eat canes, and then they put the calorie number up on the board, and I almost lost my mind when I read it.
0: I'm telling you, the Caniac with the sauce, the toast, the fries, everything with the batter is like 2,000 calories. It's like your meal for the day.
1: Yes, that's exactly right. It's insane. It's almost your entire calories for the day.
0: Yep, but I get it naked. I don't eat a lot of the fries. I don't use the cane sauce. I don't eat the toast.
1: And yeah, I like to get those things naked, so I'm down for that.
0: Yep. Anyway, all right, that's that. Hey, Bradley, let's get into some good stuff. By the way, it's Bradley Sneller. We do it every single Thursday for about 5 or 10 minutes. 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I love the place. It's literally changed my life, and I'm not someone that's, you know, that things change my life, you know. There's a line from, what's that movie? You inspired me, and I'm uninspirable. Stacked Coaching.
1: I know what you're talking about, but I forgot.
0: 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Hey, Bradley, why does summer wreck routine? You think that. Why is that the case? Why does summer wreck routine?
1: Yeah, I mean, look, let's start out with the obvious one. It's super hot outside, right? And the hotter it gets, the more it zaps our energy, right? So right off the bat, like, all of us are pretty tired right now. Everyone I talk to is tired, right? It's normally the heat doing that, and there's an adjustment period. I'd probably say by like July, we're all kind of used to it by then. Doesn't mean it's any better, but we're kind of used to it. And then by September, we're all dying, right? But that's normally the way it goes. So heat is a big factor, okay? The second factor is our schedules are completely disrupted. And that is whether it's travel with your family, or for a lot of people, like, kids are off of school. And like, if you're like me, I'm Ubering my kids around because they're, you know, some of them have camp half the day. We got soccer camps. Some days they're not in camp, and I have to be an Uber driver all day, completely disruptive to my schedule. And you run out of time.
0: Yeah.
1: Right.
0: Yeah.
1: So, you know, what we have to do is try to figure out ways to maintain over the summer. Now, look, if you don't have these problems, summer's a great time to progress. You got a lot of motivation. It's bathing suit season, right? So we spend a lot more time with our shirt off or in bikinis and swimsuits. But for most people, our goal is like to maintain over the summer. And I always say this, in our most difficult times, maintenance is normally progress.
0: No, that heat's an interesting point. I mean, I play golf kind of year-round, once a week, once every other week, whatever. During the winter, I never really have a problem. And in the summer, besides just sweating like crazy, which you get over, it'll be like the 15th, 16th hole, and I'll be like physically tired, Bradley, where I'm like, I have to mentally focus to finish the round at a high level because I'm kind of zapped.
1: Yeah, absolutely.
0: It's crazy. All right, well, how do you avoid the summer slide?
1: Yeah, so I got basically 5 tips for this, okay? The first one being, try to pick 2 days a week that are non-negotiable workout days for you. 2 time slots, 2 days, 2 out of 7, you can make happen. Right? Especially at Stacked. At Stacked, you could take your kids, stick them in the front of the gym, let them play on an iPad or a phone, and you can do what you want. Right? We don't really have rules against that, right? So, like, there are places that you can go to get a training session in and make sure it happens. So, 2 days a week, okay? That's all I ask of you, right? At minimum. You just make non-negotiable, you always hit them. All right. The second thing was, because we're tired, sometimes it's difficult to get through an entire workout. So what I say is default to your shortest version, not zero, but your shortest version. If that's 15, 20 minutes, so be it. At least you're keeping the habit up and intentional movement. If you can make it 30, 40 minutes, that's fine too. But do what you can do. Get in the gym. Do what you can do. You don't have to give it your all. You don't have to be there for a certain amount of time. Do what your body feels like it can do, Okay. The third would be to choose one meal a day that you have control of. Like, I know, like, hey, if we say, like, you should have lean protein, fruits and vegetables, maybe starchy carbohydrate every meal, minimize all the extra calories added to it. Like, if that's what we say is an ideal meal, pick one a day that you can control and adhere to that, right? Because with the crazy schedules, things get out of whack, and we might find ourselves picking up food a lot, not feeling like cookies. I kind of always feel like cookies, but cooking or something like that, right?
0: Yeah.
1: So anchor one meal a day that you can control. Hydrate like it's your job. We want to increase our water intake, maybe find some electrolyte mixes. I'm a big fan of the LMNT salt drinks. We have them at Stack. They also make them in packets.
0: That's okay. Element with just four letters spelling the word,
1: yeah,
0: right?
1: LMNT.
0: Yep.
1: Yeah.
0: Yep.
1: But you want to hydrate, increase your electrolytes. And then the fifth thing is, it's called the three-day rule, where we do not go 3 days without intentional movement or intentional activity. Intentional movement is, hey, I am going for a walk, I'm going for a run. That could be the gym, but you do not let 3 days go by without doing something intentional.
0: Hey, Bradley, what is body dysmorphia?
1: Yeah, so body dysmorphia, and there's two different ones. There is, like, the clinical term, which is much more serious, and you probably have to see a psychologist or a psychiatrist about it, okay? And then there's more of the colloquial term, where we are not appreciating our body for what they are, for what it is, and we see ourselves differently than what other people or how other people see us. I'd actually like to spend a lot more time on this next week.
0: No, yeah, let's bring it up next week. That'd be great, because we're just about to run out of time.
1: I'm going to dive into, as a little bit teaser for those next Thursday, the value behind vanity.
0: All right. No, I like, those are great. Well, let's do that next week. Bradley, thanks so much. Have a great week.
1: All right, man, take it easy.
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Welcome back, New Orleans. Corey Johnson with you. Great news that Omni Hotel is going to be built by the Convention Center. That gives us a really good shot of landing the 2031 Super Bowl. 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Jeff Dorson joins us. We do it every Thursday afternoon right around 4:50-ish. Tossing him a bone because this cat cares about cats and dogs and kittens and puppies and horses and goats and all kind of animals for over 35 years. Pulling up the slack, trying to pull up the slack because New Orleans and Louisiana, it's just a simple fact, not an opinion. We don't do a good job with animals. We still have cockfighting and dogfighting going on. We have law enforcement involved in dogfighting and cockfighting in Louisiana. It's friggin' insane. We have Crowley City Council voting to bring back cockfighting for economic opportunity. It's a state law opposing it. Well, we'll call Attorney General and see what she says. Attorney General posts the thing on Twitter like, it's the law. You people are elected officials. You think you know how the law works. So Louisiana.

0: Sean Bell. He's 50 years old, Arizona Avenue, arrested with 55 counts of cruelty to animals. 54 Australian Shepherds, lots of little puppies, older dogs. 54 are alive, one's dead. Just insane conditions, an insane asylum.
1: Yeah, and he was selling them as they were sick as well. So shame on him, A, for everything he was doing. Plus it was illegal, didn't have permits, licensing, and you can't sell sick animals. Just a bad idea. So good for Kenner, good for Jefferson Parish Animal Control. I'm proud of them. This is hard to do, take 50 animals and put them in your overcrowded shelter, but they're managing. So good job, my colleagues in Jefferson.
0: Boy, that's going to be tens of thousands of dollars, Jeff.
1: Correct. Vet bills alone, staffing, boarding, everything. He has to pay, if he wants legal possession, the first 15 days, he has to meet the cost of the care, and every 30 days he has to make the same bond payment. Failure to do so, legal transfer of the animals are no longer his.
0: Hopefully he gives them all up, because this guy's an idiot. Danger to society, you know, and then just, you can't have 55 friggin' animals at your house.
1: No, yes, horrible situation. I think we all saw the pictures or the descriptions.
0: Yeah.
1: So I'm grateful for animal control. I wish we had it in every parish.
0: Speaking of pictures, that picture you sent of those little puppies, beautiful. I love it. So cute. They're all huddled together. And then I'm like, Jeff has 8 puppies he's got to get adopted out. 6 to 8 puppies. I lost count.
1: Yep. Catahoula Parish, we get the call. An abandoned residence, stray dogs, packs of dogs are in there living and breeding. Good Samaritans got the puppies out, no place to take them. We get the call, yes, we'll take care of it. So a nice transfer of the puppies. You know, I had to travel a couple hundred miles, but it's all good. And they're feeling much better. So this is what we do. We try to figure out these kind of strange logistical and complex issues that don't always have quick answers. You know, what do you do with 8 puppies that are 250 miles away and the adults keep breeding in an abandoned house? That's a strange picture in your mind.
0: Hey, what about the dogs running around? How do we get them spayed and neutered?
1: Yep, we're going to do that. That's going to be phase 2. Yeah, in India, as long as somebody's feeding them, they'll take them off the street, fix them, and put them back. So unfortunately, we're going to probably start doing what India does. We're going to have fixed animals all over the streets, but we don't have any other recourse. We can't adopt fast enough.
0: Well, with cats, I don't think it's that big of a problem. With dogs, it's a little out of control.
1: Yep.
0: They're basically domesticated animals. They need man's help, where cats are do their own thing. They had to. Anyway.
1: I sent you a picture of a nice cream-colored pony tied what looks like to a bumper of a vehicle in a field, tangible hoe. And, you know, credit to the sheriff's office. We sent that picture along with the report. They acted on it within less than half a day. The owner was a deputy, so that they knew there were a lot of eyes on this. They wanted to do the right thing. The veterinarian was involved, checked out the horse. Horse is okay. They put him in the corral, and so they wanted to let the public know they take these things very seriously. And they sent me a letter from the vet to identify that, yes, this horse is okay, no problems, let's move on. I like how he handled it, real quick, real professional, brought in a vet, gave a sworn testimony, you know, a statement that everything's okay. So I like how they handled it there. That was a very efficient, professional, and effective way to handle a complaint.
0: Jeff needs your help. He needs donations so he can do his job, so he can save animals literally from suffering. And even dying. HumaneLA.org is the website. Go to it right now. Donate $5 or $10, $20, whatever you can afford, $100, $1,000. It'll be well spent, and you can head into the weekend going, hey, I feel pretty good about myself. I gave the Humane Society $20. Jeff Dorson's going to use that and save some cats, dogs, kittens, puppies, horses, goats. HumaneLA.org. Org. Well, Jeff, I think I already texted you from last week. I took in Bree, this dog in the neighborhood, and we were going to try to get her adopted out. I was fostering her. I fostered her for about 6 hours. And she's
1: you got a big heart, and that's why we love you and your show, because you care. And that's the missing ingredient in Louisiana. Just, we got to care more. So good for you. Show us how it's done.
0: Yeah, she's saving my life. Seriously, it's fantastic. What a great dog.
1: Yep.
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2: You know, in radio, television, whatever, you make mistakes because you just move on. I bring it up. I was laughing last week. I think, you know, I was grabbing the ball and I flipped it and bounced off the table. You know, the cap was on it. But I was trying to be cool and flip the water bottle, and it wasn't cool. It just, you know, I thought I could just relax and do it. Didn't focus. Anyway. It is indeed New Orleans. Thank you, Mr. Drew Brees, for that introduction. Corey Johnson back at you. Yeah, you right. 5 o'clock powwow on a Thursday. The 5 o'clock powwow on a summer afternoon in New Orleans, one of the world's great cities. A little drizzle in some parts of the metro earlier today. Lots of sun, lots of heat, lots of humidity. 80. I wish it was 83. 93 degrees. No, and waking up to like 80 degrees, 81. That's our forecast lately. 80, 81 is the low. High, mid-90s, feels like close to 100. No rain forecasted by those meteorologist types, those weather peeps. Until next week. Thanks so much for joining us on this Thursday afternoon, the 5 o'clock power hour. 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Yeah, you're right, Capital City, Tiger Town, Red Stick. What up? Cajun Country, Lafayette, Bayou Teche. The food, the culture, the music, the people. Wow. Cajun Country. An American, you know, institution, something we can all be proud of in America, this Cajun culture. Exclusive. Pretty neat. 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Lamb chops and shish kebab, like shrimp, beef, chicken, lamb shish kebab. 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Check it out. Yeah, like I said a little while ago, a little drizzle in some parts of the metro, depending on where you are. Lots of sun and heat and humidity. 93. No rain in the forecast till next week. That's a good thing. The Supreme Court has ruled in favor of Monsanto over thousands of plaintiffs suing Monsanto, suing the makers of Roundup because they claim it's a cancer-causing agent. It's a carcinogen. And I think that's a fact that it is. But the law is, you know, the FDA, the EPA, how you have to label it. Monsanto apparently is following federal law. The original lawsuit was out of Missouri, where Missouri state law is different. The Supreme Court ruled in favor of Monsanto. Now, there are lots of lawsuits. There's lots of products out there. There are lots of products that are out there that could cause cancer, follow the directions, whatever. Labeled wrong, labeled right, whatever. The reason I bring this up specifically, the world's supply of Roundup is made in one place in the entire world and one place only. All the Roundup. You go to Washington State, Seattle, and you need Roundup. You're in Maine. You need Roundup. You're in Vermont. You're in Chicago. You're in Phoenix. You need Roundup. All of that product is made in Metro New Orleans. Made in New Orleans. Roundup. Made in Metro New Orleans, about 25 miles upriver. That's a fact. Right off the I-310 up at the river. Not far from Bouty, from Paradis. All the Roundup in the world is made right there in Metro New Orleans. No bueno. Cancer Alley's real. Now, every country's got at least one, if not a few spots. United States has several. California, up in New York, New Jersey, New Orleans, the mouth of the river. A lot of industrial sites, oil, gas refineries, chemical plants, fertilizer plants. Not necessarily the good, healthy stuff. And I swear, the only thing I think that saves Louisiana from just total exposure of this, like if we were in Iowa, we'd be exposed. But because of the wind off the Gulf, the rain, you know, we're 65 inches a year on average. I think a lot of this stuff just washes away, runs off. Smitty's Supply, if we weren't in a drought, who knows what the extent of Smitty's supply explosion would be? I can guarantee you the environmental impact, the direct impact would be less because the rain would have washed some of those chemicals downstream, eventually out into the Gulf of Mexico. But being in a drought, I mean, that was a disaster. And I don't have a lot of confidence in the federal EPA. I don't have a lot of confidence in Louisiana's Department of Environmental Quality. Now, feel for those people in Tangipahoa Parish with Smitty's Supply. The Loop oil disaster by Port Fouchon. You know those numbers they released, 800 barrels of oil. It might be 8,000. It's months later, and shrimpers and fishermen, oystermen are like, still got contaminated areas. It's crazy. Hell, the sewage and water board sewage leak into the industrial waterway, like 50 million gallons in like a week of raw sewage, 50 million gallons. Now, I guess not as toxic as crude. The raw sewage will eventually break down quicker. Eventually no residue, won't even be there. There's still crude from BP oil disaster from 2010, 16 years ago, sitting on the bottom of the Gulf. Pops up on beaches, pops up all over. No, just crazy. crazy. 50 million gallons. BP oil disaster was at least 200 million gallons. This sewage and water board, that was over, 87 days, almost 3 months. Sewage and water board, 50 million gallons, 25% of the BP oil disaster, not crude, but raw sewage in the industrial waterway, a tiny little waterway in the Lake Pontchartrain. Crazy. Yeah, you wonder why the beach is closed across from the lakefront airport at the foot of the industrial waterway where it meets Lake Pontchartrain by the Seabrook Bridge. Yeah, it's closed because the fecal matter counts through the roof. Crazy. I wouldn't go anywhere near that beach. Wouldn't do any swimming in the lake anywhere near the industrial waterway where that hits Lake Pontchartrain. Wouldn't go anywhere near that area in the lake, in the water. Corey Johnson with you on a Thursday. Yeah, you're right. Yeah, the World's Roundup made right up the street. Right up the street, made in Metro New Orleans. Kind of crazy, to be honest with you. Kind of crazy. Finally, the city approves. This is huge for so many reasons. It's more than just... Corey, why do you give a crap about a hotel being built in downtown New Orleans? It's so much more than that. It's so much more than that. When we come back, I'll fill you in on the significance of this $600 million, 27-story Omni Hotel on Convention Center Boulevard, basically a hotel connected to the convention center, and why all of that is so important. And how it helps New Orleans eventually land an event that by this time, when it happens, it'll be about a $1.5 billion economic impact, $1.5 billion economic impact by 2031. All those details coming your way next. Corey Johnson with you. The 5 o'clock powwow continues on a Thursday.
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3: You right, Crescent City and beyond. Corey Johnson back at you on a Thursday afternoon. Now, finally, the city approves this $600 million Omni Hotel, 27 stories. It'll be right on Convention Center Boulevard, across from the Convention Center. New Orleans has like the fifth largest convention center in America, like square footage, like fifth largest. We have 20 million tourists a year. Huge convention market. Conventions are booked like in the 2040s, like 15, 20 years out. Most major cities, all those convention centers, you know, that are larger than us, the four that are bigger than us, and like the next four or five that are right on our tail, a little smaller than us, they all have like major hotels connected to the convention center. That's like a trend the last few years. You have to have like a 1,000-plus room major hotel essentially connected to the building. You're going to get more conventions for the convention center, for the city, more tourists. It's like a must. And New Orleans has been talking about this for years, and now it's finally going to happen. And it's big on so many ways because what I just mentioned, you have to have it. It's going to increase tourism. It's going to increase conventions. It's going to bring more conventions to the city. These are like real numbers based off of other cities that have done the exact same thing. On another level, it's going to have a crane in the sky, like a crane in the sky in New Orleans, like building a new building from the ground up, which doesn't happen much. I'm glad we get old buildings converted to new. A lot of hotels, apartments from buildings that used to have white-collar jobs. I like seeing the Shell building coming up at, you know, the River District by the Convention Center. The Omni is going to be right down the street. So a couple of cranes in the sky. Shell's a little different. They're relocating 800 jobs from the former Shell building, One Shell Square, now Hancock Whitney, to that building that they're building on the river. So Hancock Whitney's going to have, you know, 10, 12 floors that are empty that once were Shell that they're going to have to fill. So that's sort of like, I don't want to say shifting the chairs on the Titanic, the New Orleans and the Titanic. I know some of you think it is. Move then. Some of you have already, sadly. No, but you're just shifting jobs from the Shell building or Hancock Whitney building, whatever, Poydras Street to the River District. The Omni Hotel is all brand new from the ground up. It's going to have a bunch of employees, a lot of construction workers. But cranes in the sky. I mentioned this before. The Four Seasons, the president, the decision maker for the Four Seasons was in town before the Four Seasons was ever built in New Orleans. He was like at Harrah's at the casino, saw the building, liked the old building. Heard it was available. The city was trying to get it, you know, turned into something. He got involved. He was proactive, like asking questions about the building, about the city. And it's a Four Seasons now. So maybe, would it be redeveloped into something else? Probably so. But it wouldn't be a Four Seasons without that guy being here and seeing it and liking it, wanting to do something. All these conventioneers, all these tourists, people that are rich, people that are wealthy, people that are developers that have money. They see a crane in the sky and maybe it builds momentum. Like, man, I like New Orleans, always have. Someone's bullish on us. The Omni Hotel's bullish on it. Shell's bullish. They're Gulf of Mexico, deep water drilling. They're keeping it in New Orleans, not going to Houston with that. Thank God for Colette Hurstius, the president of Shell in the United States. Thank God for her. Colette Hurstius is a native New Orleanian. I think she went to, like, Dominican and went to LSU and has an engineering degree and started working for Shell. And she is the United States president of Shell and works out of Hancock Whitney building and will work out of the new building in the River District. She's not the president of Shell's Gulf of Mexico drilling, deepwater drilling. She's the president of Shell in the United States of America. She's a native New Orleanian. She's so loyal that she lives and operates out of New Orleans instead of Houston. I'm sure she has an office in Houston. I'm sure she visits Houston. But she is in New Orleans, living, working full-time here as the president of Shell for the United States of America. So she's not going to Houston. She's staying in New Orleans. No, thank God for Colette Hurstius. Probably saved those 800 deepwater Gulf of Mexico jobs. I honestly wish Colette Hurstius would get with Shell in Houston and be like, guys, if you want to live in New Orleans like me, you're welcome to. And you work out of our building there. You don't have to live in Houston. It's 2026. You can live in New Orleans. Maybe the, you know, Harris County, larger population than the state of Louisiana. Google it. Harris County, one of, I don't know, 8-10 counties that make up Metro Houston, where Houston proper is located. Like, New Orleans is in Orleans Parish. Houston is in Harris County. There are more people in Harris County, like 5 million plus, than in the state of Louisiana. So Houston's a monster. Maybe people are tired of, you know, the traffic, the size of the city. They never even utilize the city. They live out in the suburbs and never, you know, they just go to the Shell building and back and forth, you know, whatever. Live in New Orleans. No, thank God the president of Shell for the United States of America is Colette Hurstius. No, and I'm just guessing Colette's age, somewhere like early 50s. So, like, she's in it for a while. She's not retiring next year. No, just a blessing. So the Omni Hotel is huge in so many ways that the convention center needs it for tourism, for conventions. It puts a crane in the sky, tells people, hey, someone's bullish on New Orleans. Someone is. And one of the most important parts of it, the NFL, quirky and weird as they are, they're kind of wanting it. They've told New Orleans, hey, we welcome your bid for the 2031 Super Bowl since you've got the Saints and the Superdome lease with the city, the state. It's all locked and loaded. We want you to bid on that 2031 Super Bowl. But we can tell you right now, that Omni Hotel, which y'all been talking about for a few years, we're aware of it. That needs to be built. It's great you've got four hotels that have 1,000-plus rooms. Like the Hilton. The Hilton's got north of 1,600. One of the biggest hotels in the entire Gulf South. The Sheraton on Canal Street, the Marriott on Canal Street, right across the street from each other, 1,000-plus rooms each. The Hyatt Regency, 1,000-plus rooms. The NFL's like, that's great. You need this Omni Hotel by the convention center. And you need to update some of your existing hotel stock. And then you got a pretty damn good shot of getting the 2031 Super Bowl. You go, Corey, what are you making this crap up? It sounds like it almost, but it's true. And it's a fact. Like, the NFL knows about New Orleans and this Omni Hotel, and they're kind of demanding it be part of the bid. Like, you guys have it as part of your bid, and it'll be completed by 2029, 2030, way in advance of a potential 2031 Super Bowl, February of 2031. So I would think they'd want that thing up and running a year, you know, before, and upgrades to other existing hotels. And then there are a few, you know, 100 room here, 50 rooms there, 100 rooms there, 200 room here. Some little smaller hotels being built, older buildings being converted, built from the ground up. So the city council finally approving this $600 million, 27-story Omni Hotel. helps New Orleans land the 2031 Super Bowl. You can Google it right now. Which city is favored to host the 2031 Super Bowl? New Orleans kind of comes up almost by itself. We are the prohibitive favorite. And we don't have another open window because of conventions, major conventions booked. And Mardi Gras, conflict with Mardi Gras, don't have another window opening until 2038. And I almost like that Las Vegas got that second Super Bowl because they just hosted 5 years earlier, 5 years between games for Las Vegas. For New Orleans, it'll be 6 years between games. There's precedent for this in 2026 with Las Vegas landing two Super Bowls within 5 years. New Orleans can handle two within six. Looking good now for that 2031 Super Bowl. Corey Johnson with you on a Thursday afternoon. Yeah, you right. The 5 o'clock powwow continues till six. That makes sense.
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3: 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The Supreme Court rules in favor of Monsanto, the folks that make Roundup. Hard to sue, claiming you caught cancer from Roundup. It's all about the labeling. The Supreme Court's ruling, and maybe it causes cancer, but the labeling is correct by the law, according to the Supreme Court. St. Tammany has a new interim sheriff sworn in today, Brett Ebert, a 30-year veteran of the St. Tammany Sheriff's Department. Who knows if Brett is going to run in an emergency election or not? Ronald Surpass may run. The former NOPD chief, the former head of the Nashville police, the head of the Washington State Police. I mean, this guy's got three pensions. He's got one from Washington State Police, he's got one from the Nashville police, and he's got one from the NOPD. I mean, Ronald Surpass is rolling in the dough in retirement, and he may go take on another gig. Might run for St. Tammany Parish Sheriff. I think he'd probably be a shoo-in to get that job, right? The Loyola professor lives like either in Mandeville or Covington now and has for a while. He's in Trey Yen country. He's in Gallagher's 527 country. My God. Gallagher's 527. What are you waiting for, South Shore New Orleanians? Do you just don't go to the North Shore to dine? Is that it? I hear you. Then you're out. No need to listen to me anymore. But if you don't mind that short ride, I mean, the other night, I think it was 7:20, and I pulled into Trey Yen at like 7:42, and I was at I-10 and Causeway at 7:20, and at 7:42, I'm in the parking lot at Trey Yen like 22 minutes later. 23 minutes, maybe it was 7:43. I'm not kidding you. It was that quick. I called Trey Yen, like, hey, letting you know I'm coming, checking the hours when you close, all that. Same thing applies to Gallagher's 527. They're directly across Causeway from each other. There's no driving on the North Shore. You cross the Causeway Bridge. Trey Yen's immediately on your left. Gallagher's 527, immediately on your right behind that Shell station. And I'm telling you, it is some of the best food you will eat anywhere. One of the best dining experiences anywhere. A top 10, 12 restaurant in New Orleans. And yeah, I'm thinking about Commander's and Le Petit Grocery and Clancy's and Brightson's and Irene's and Bayona. I'm thinking of all those great restaurants. Gautreaux's, Gallagher's 527, put them on the list. South Shore folks, I don't know what you're waiting for. Get over there already. Three things are going to happen when you go. You're going to go, Corey was right. This place is fantastic. It's not good. It's not very good. It's excellent. You're going to be going frequently, like every few weeks, riding across the causeway with friends or family because you're craving Gallagher's 527. Like me, you're going to want to turn other people onto it. I've turned on so many friends and family to it. And lastly, you're going to be like, I should have listened to Corey months ago. Yeah, get the crab meat St. Francis appetizer. the most delicious crab meat dish anywhere in the world. Gallagher's 527 in Mandeville. Honestly, I do not know what you're waiting for. Oh, real quick, dinner's Tuesday through Friday. Lunch Tuesday through Friday. Lunch Tuesday through Friday. Dinner Tuesday through Saturday night. Get there tonight for dinner. I love it. Love that place. Shish kebab. Wow. A Kenner man arrested running an illegal breeding operation. Sean Bell, 50 years old of Kenner, arrested, charged with 55 counts of cruelty to animals. Arizona Avenue in Kennebra, 54 Australian shepherds, mothers, dads, older dogs, middle-aged dogs, puppies, lots of puppies, in just deplorable conditions. One puppy dead in the backyard. So that's where the 55 counts of cruelty to animals comes in. The 54 Australian shepherds that are alive and the one dead one. No, Sean Bell has a problem selling these dogs, reportedly selling them when they were sick, not really a breeder. People that don't spay and neuter your cats and dogs, there's something wrong with you. You can justify anything in life. Robbing a bank, hurting people, you can justify anything if you want in your own mind. No, my property, Corey, you don't tell me to spay or neuter it. It's healthier for the animal, less chance of cancer, longer life if they're spayed or neutered. This is all science, not my opinion. And it's for decades and decades of science. It's not like something new. It's the responsible thing to do. You're not a breeder. I love my dogs, too. I love them. When one goes or dies, it's heartbreaking. But I'll get another one. I don't need to clone that one, breed that dog. We have enough breeders that do it for a living. You have enough dopey folks like Sean Bell and Kenner pretending to be a breeder and animal cruelty charges. No, and there's so many dogs available. So many dogs available at local shelters. Too many. So, yeah, the breeding thing is so ridiculous. Pet ownership's a responsibility. It's not like a material object. I mean, a dog in New Orleans, every month, you got to give them heartworm medicine. Every month. At least twice a year, you got to bring them to the vet. Twice a year, you got to get their blood checked. You got to get, make sure kidney, heart, liver, all that's functioning properly. You got to get them vaccinated. I mean, these aren't options, spayed and neutered. This is it's called responsible pet ownership. Now, this Kenner man arrested Sean Bell. Hopefully they seize each and every one of those 54 Australian shepherds. Tolly's an Australian shepherd. I love that breed. I might try to adopt one of these puppies. I just picked up Brie, a female terrier, almost 50 pounds. And Bree is just the sweetest dog. I've known Bree for 8 years, always escaping in my neighborhood from the neighbor's house. I'd catch Bree, bring it back into the yard, secure the gate. And I've known Bree 8 years, just a sweet, loving dog. Love Bree. Often we'll joke with Bree, "Bree, you want to live with me?" Just petting her, so friendly. And my neighbor knows that I like Bree and love animals. So last week, I'm pulling up to my house, and the neighbor just sees me and beelines right to me with Brie. I'm like, uh-oh, something's up. Yeah, the house, blah, blah, blah. You're going to put Brie out for adoption. I'm like, why? You've had Brie for 8 or 10 years. Why would you put the dog up for adoption now? You want the dog? And just hands the leash to me, and I grab the leash with just I took the leash out of his hand. Hadn't even answered the question, yes or no, and neighbor's walking away. So I got Brie, and I'm like, I got to get Brie adopted out. About 6 hours into having Brie at my house, I'm like, I don't need to get Brie adopted out. Brie's adopted out. I'm keeping Brie. And now I went to Dr. Emily at Maple Street Vet, my vet, Dr. Jean Zeller, the late, great Jean Zeller's daughter. She's Dr. Emily is so sweet. You need a vet. You love your animals. You want them taken care of right. You want a vet that knows your animals by name, not because of looking at the chart. You'll see how Dr. Emily, Dr. Hill, how they react with your animal. Best vet I've ever been to, Maple Street Vet. Right by TJ Quills, by Reds, by Bruno's. Which the Reds guy bought. Greg owns Reds, Hurricanes. He's got Bruno's now. Anyway, brought Bree to Dr. Emily. All the vaccinations, all the shots. Heartworm negative. I was like, yes, no heartworms. Well, Bree and I are locked and loaded. She's so sweet. I was like, I can't. I'm in love with this dog. I want Bree now. And I took Bree with the understanding I'd be keeping Bree, but to the people down the street that just say adopting her out, I would have called them and said, look, I got a great person that's going to adopt Bree. And they would be like, fine. They were done with Bree. I'm just getting started with Bree, and I'm so happy. About 8 years old, saw a little gray in Bree's face. I was worried. I hope Bree's not like 10 or 12, just shortening that time that I'll be with Bree. But so sweet. So, yeah. Yeah, you ever need an animal adopted, let me be the foster parent, and it'll end up staying with me. Hey, Corey, by the way, I'm calling 30 minutes later. You may want to do... I'm already adopting the dog. Don't worry about it. You know who's been at my house the last few days? Like ants on a sugar cube. The painting professionals from Serta Pro New Orleans stained my fence in the backyard. 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
4: 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World Cup Soccer. Don't get me started like it's a meaningless match, you know. That's the old Jim Mora, Ron Swoboda. Come on, Swoboda. There's no meaningless games. The USA has already wrapped up their, you know, bracket D. And they're moving on to the knockout round, win or lose, tonight at 9. But it'd be nice for them to keep rolling and be undefeated and take care of Turkey because they're better than Turkey. USA, Turkey, tonight, 9 o'clock from Los Angeles, from SoFi Stadium, home of the Chargers and the Rams. 9 o'clock tonight on Fox. Check it out. World Cup, I will be. So will so many people that never watch soccer ever.

0: a.m. during the week. Crazy. 3 a.m. and open till 5 a.m. on Friday and Saturday night. 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I talk a lot of food on the program. Some of them are like sponsors and clients. Some of it's just me loving food, talking about food. I was talking to Bradley Schneller from stackedcoaching.com. You can Google the naked fingers at Raising Cane's, like no batter. I was eating Cane's for years. It's one of the few fast food that I eat, maybe every other week. I try not to eat it too often. But I like it. It's fresh, you know, local product like Popeyes used to be. And I was just like, you know, the batter's kind of crispy. I'm like pulling out little pieces of batter, you know, just too much for me. So one day I was at a Cane's. I was like, hey, is there any way to get less batter? And they're like, you can get them naked. And I'm like, what's that? And they're like, no batter. I'm like, I'll try it. Now, this is what's weird. Cane's fries their chicken for like 4.5 minutes. That's with the batter. You would think less time with no batter, right? No, you actually need more time. Like, if you go to a Cane's, ask them if they'll do an extra minute with your naked fingers. You need the extra minute at least. I go to like 6 minutes. They're crispy. They're fried. They're seared on the outside. So no, like the grease, the oil is not, you know, infiltrating the chicken. A naked finger at Cane's, 70 calories. A breaded one, 130, almost double. So the breading holding the oil, all of that. Now, here's the great part. If you Google, you know, Raising Cane's naked fingers, I get a Caniac, that's 6 fingers, and I add an extra one, that's 7. All naked, all extra crispy. If you Google it, 91 grams of protein and only 14 grams of fat. 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That's fantastic. That's great numbers. And 7 of them, 91 grams of protein. I mean, for most human beings, you're halfway home for the day in protein, more than halfway. That's by 60% of the protein you need. 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Good news, the city approved the $600 million, 27-story Omni Hotel. The developers are putting up the $600 million. The city's giving a bunch of tax breaks, which were, you know, scrutinized, and they should be. This kind of clears the path for New Orleans to get the 2031 Super Bowl. No Omni Hotel, probably no Super Bowl in 2031. Now we're on our way. We're the prohibitive favorites. I'll see you tomorrow, Fantasy Friday, 4 p.m. Down, Blue Boy, down.
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5: News this hour from Town Hall. I'm John Scott. We're just 9 days out from America 250 celebrations on the 4th of July, and gasoline prices are coming down a bit ahead of the massive holiday travel getaway. Correspondent Laura Wetters with the report.
6: AAA estimates more than 72 million Americans will be on the move ahead of America 250 4th of July celebrations taking place in every state. As for getting there, 4.9 million will take a train or bus, 5.9 million are scheduled to fly, and more than 61 million expected to drive. Which leads us to the price of gas. Regular unleaded on average down to $3.92 a gallon. That's down from an average of $4.51 a gallon a month ago. Laura Winters reporting.
5: Venezuelans searching for survivors beneath collapsed buildings and rescue teams racing to the areas hardest hit by a pair of powerful earthquakes that rocked northern Venezuela, killing at least 188 people, trapping more than 200. The 7.2 and 7.5 magnitude earthquakes that hit Wednesday evening were among the strongest in Venezuela in more than a century. Meanwhile, federal officials, they're moving quickly.
7: Secretary of State Marco Rubio says the United States is mobilizing to assist Venezuela following a devastating earthquake.
8: We were already deploying search and rescue teams from Fairfax County, Virginia, and Los Angeles. There'll be some others we'll add. That's their most immediate need right now is search and rescue efforts. They have a bunch of collapsed buildings, and so they'll need a lot of help in terms of digging through that.
7: More U.S. help is expected as recovery efforts continue. Willie Nelson, The White House.
5: The U.S. economy expanding at a solid and unexpected 2.1% annual pace from January through March. That's according to the Commerce Department in its final estimate of first quarter growth. The growth in gross domestic product marked a rebound from a sluggish 0.5% in the last 3 months of 2025. More from townhall.com.
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11: Mortgage buyer Freddie Mac says the average rate on a 30-year mortgage rose this week to 6.49%. The average rate has been hovering around 6.5% over the past 6 weeks. Mortgage rates have been mostly trending higher since late February as the war with Iran drove up oil prices and expectations for higher inflation. That pushed up the long-term bond yields that lenders use as a guide to pricing home loans. While average long-term mortgage rates remain lower than they were this time last year, their upward trend has weighed on home sales this year. I'm Alex Vega.
5: Apple announcing an increase in prices for Macs and iPads, citing a memory chip shortage brought on by artificial intelligence. The Cupertino, California-based company calling the demand spike an unprecedented challenge for the consumer electronics industry. Analysts expect iPhone prices to rise later this year. News at townhall.com. There's been a major discovery in Paris.
12: A 44-page manuscript notebook written by composer Wolfgang Amadeus Mozart in 1778 has been found in France's National Library. The notebook consists of 7 pieces for harp and flute and were originally written for a young harpist. The manuscript will remain in the care of the French National Library, which hosts the 3rd largest collection of autographed musical manuscripts by Mozart after Salzburg and Berlin. Keith Peters reporting.
5: Archaeologists discovering a huge Viking Age textile production site in Denmark. It dates back more than 1,000 years and underlines the sophistication of Viking society. Experts from the Mosgaard Museum say the more than 1 million square foot site featuring an area for processing flax, as well as more than 80 penthouses. More on these stories at townhall.com.
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15: 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Ladies and gentlemen, it's time for the John Truman Wolf Financial Hour. 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
16: Hi, everybody. John Truman Wolf here with the John Truman Wolf Financial Hour. Thanks so much for being with us. Delighted to have you on board here as we broadcast live from the beautiful Los Padres National Forest, north of L.A. It's a magnificent day up here. Hope it's nice where you are. Let's take a look at things on the economic and investment front. Needless to say, you have to have been living on Mars not to know that the at least the structure of the deal got approved by the president and Iran yesterday. Gas continues to fall. Oil continues to fall, I should say, and gas. I listened to a radio clip a little bit ago, something I knew and have known for many years, but it just struck me. It quoted the gas price in L.A., or I think it was just California, although L.A. I think is the highest in the state, and then compared it to, I think it was South Carolina, is a $2 a gallon difference. I mean, wow. A lot of that is state tax or state regulations, but $2, I mean, almost double the price of what it is in, I think it was South Carolina. Unbelievable. Generally, the markets like the deal. Many politicians do not. But it was up 70-some-odd points. It's, currently trading close to 52,000. I think the Dow is just going to continue, folks. I don't see any indication that the equities markets are going to fall. Maybe it'll happen, and I suppose if and when it happens, it'll happen fast. But right this minute, they look solid. Precious metals markets have been in the doldrums. Down today, silver's down below 70 bucks, and gold around $4,200 an ounce. It has the precious metals markets have been languishing in these areas. Gold in the $4,000 range, you know, up around $4,500, $4,200, et cetera, et cetera. And then the famous crypto markets have been down and continue to be down. Bitcoin trading at, I think today, close to 64,000. Now, bear in mind, if you, you know, if you follow Bitcoin, if you follow the cryptocurrency markets, you know that Bitcoin was up to 100 and got up to about 126,000, I think. So it's down roughly in half. Me, I think it's a good buy. I just got some. I think we'll look back at these days as a great great buying opportunity for Bitcoin. I'd grab some if I were you. All right, we're going to take a short break. Be back with our good friend Mike Letts after this message, and we'll be right back. Stay with us, folks.

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3: All right, folks, we are back. John Truman Wolf back with you with the John Truman Wolf Financial Hour. Joined as we are often with Mike Letts, the chairman of InvestUSA.org, that great nonprofit that provides bulletproof vests for law enforcement. And we usually talk a little politics, usually a little DJT. Mike, things are actually looking pretty good. I mean, I think this deal, it drove the stock market up, gas prices down. A fair number of Republicans are criticizing it. What are your thoughts?
4: Well, I understand their criticism. Their criticism being, John, that, you know, you've got them up against the ropes. You can't trust them. Yes, we did get a good play. But could we have done better? But, you know, John, that's always the second string quarterback, driving the backseat driver. I'm sure in every decision that's made, there's always a betterment that can be done. But here's what you have to concentrate on, John. We've been dealing with this for decades. This is the first president that has said enough is enough and backed up his words with action. We've never had that before. Could it have been better? And hey, this may not be the end of it. We may be tweaking it as time continues to move forward. But we made a significant start, and you can see how the market's reacting to it because of it, and I think that's worth keeping in mind.
3: Exactly. I don't know if these guys are smart enough to follow through with their commitments on the deal. Just about everybody I listen to says they're going to try and break it. Of course, they have a history of that. These guys are a few bottles short of a six-pack over there. I don't know who's running the country. What I do agree with is just what a lot of folks talked about was the possibility of when we came in that it would result in some kind of regime change. I can't imagine that the Iranian people aren't just beyond sick and disgusted with this kind of leadership, don't you think?
4: Well, there's no question, and that is a key component people are not concentrating on. We are not saying that, okay, we're walking away, this is it, this is all you get, done deal. We will continue to work behind the scenes to make sure that the dissidents are in a position to assume leadership and power. I can guarantee you there'll be some arms being sent that way to make sure they're equipped and ready to do that. The fact of the matter is, John, is they jumped the gun a little fast. The Israelis did not complete their mission of eliminating all the leadership. And so they had 100,000 of them killed. John, that's significant. And so they had to step back for a minute. It's going to take them a while to recuperate and get their courage and get their planning and their mindset back together. But they will do it. And we will be there to help them step by step. And this is a great start.
3: I think it's a great start as well. We both know there's nothing that the president gets done that isn't going to get some kind of flack from folks on the other side who have, candidates like this guy Tellerico in Texas, who is several bottles short of a six-pack. I mean, the guy is of course, there's Mamdani, and then there's some similar Democratic Socialists, I think, in Michigan, and then the mayor of D.C. just got elected, and she's a socialist. I mean, what the hell's going on? What the hell's going on?
4: Well, I will tell you this, and I'm sure the president will tell you the same thing. You know, we still do not control mainstream media. They still have great influence. And because of the fact that things weren't exactly the way everybody wanted them to be, they kind of said, well, we'll take it out on the president. We won't be as supportive. Instead of doing the right thing and moving forward like we are doing, making progress, you can't have it my way, and we'll take my marbles and go home. Problem is, John, is when they take their marbles and go home, when they head it home, it's going to be a whole lot worse than what it was before. These progressives being elected are to really show them what they got, and it's not going to be pretty.
3: Boy, isn't that the truth? All right, so the next step is Vladimir and team. I see that the Ukrainians bombed a major oil plant in Moscow today or yesterday. Putin, at this point, after 4 years of not getting done what he intended to get done, I think he thought it was going to be a simple slam dunk. I think he's ready to negotiate an end to this war. What are your thoughts?
4: There's no question about it. He's given us every indication. And here's what most people don't realize. He will be looking to the U.S. to kind of be the mediator to help get that accomplished. The president's more than willing to step up and do that. He will be bringing peace to that region, I can assure you. He's going to have the same problem that we have with Iran. Folks, you need to understand that nobody ever walks away with everything they want. That's just life. And so it will take a little bit of negotiation, but it will get done. There will be peace in that region. And we're going to do the same thing in Cuba. We'll do the same thing in Mexico and every other place we need to go. We're going to make this a much better globe than what it was when we first assumed it, and that's what you've got to concentrate on. We didn't say we're going to make it perfect. We said we're going to make it much better.
3: Well, it's already better. What do you think is going to happen in Cuba, Mike?
4: Well, the administration's collapsing. It's going to continue to collapse. The question is, what kind of deal can they cut? And here's the same thing you had with Iran. You may not get rid of the administration on the day one, but as it continues to lose power and the support of the people, as you give them other options, they will make the transition on their own. That's what's going to be happening in Cuba. It's going to be opening up more and more to capitalism and to American ideas and American ingenuity. As that happens, the regime will just basically take a back seat, and people will say, I'm not going to support it anymore. I'm going to reject it and move on to this new way of doing things. And that's what we're providing, is a new way of doing things that actually was the old way, John, that worked real well until we had a bunch of crazy people decide that they needed to do something new.
3: Well, it seems to be running smoothly in Venezuela, surprisingly smoothly.
4: It does, and it's only going to get better as we continue to lay out the plans for how to make sure that their oil, yes, we didn't go in there and just put a fence around and say it's all ours now. Yes, we are having influence, and yes, we're getting paid back for a lot of the excursion, the money that we had to pay to help bring it about. But we're making sure it goes back into the people of Venezuela. How could your country not benefit when you're putting your resources back into the people, which is what, by the way, we're trying to do here in the U.S., and we're getting blocked at every curve by the Democrats wanting to steal it instead of putting it back into the hands of the people where it belongs.
3: I'm surprised at how smoothly it is going in Venezuela, and I think this gal that's running things knew from day one that it was the right way to go, and she has been cooperative. That country is full of resources. I mean, full of resources besides oil. So I think we've done a great, great job there.
4: We just got to make sure we get it communicated so that we don't lose our effectiveness here in this country.
3: I'm with you. Okay, folks, we've been talking to Mike Letts, the chairman of InvestUSA.org, a great nonprofit for police. I'm John Truman Wolf. This is the John Truman Wolf Financial Hour. We'll be right back.

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5: Folks, we are back. John Truman Wolf here with the John Truman Wolf Financial Hour. We're going to do something a little different here. We've talked at the top of the show about how the markets are doing. We're going to take a different step now into an aspect of life. You know, there are some people, I think, that when they're young, have a purpose in life and carry through all the way through to adulthood. That certainly wasn't the case with me, and I don't think it's the case with most people. Joining us is Bernard Percy, the creator of an organization that helps people refine their purpose in life. Bernard, thanks for joining us.
6: My pleasure. Thank you, John.
5: Your firm helps folks. Tell us about it. I don't want to try and explain to the listeners. Tell us what you do, and tell us what Foundations of Brilliance does.
6: One of the biggest ruins I found in all my over 15 years in our work as an educator is people not knowing what they really want to do. They work at different things that they may even be successful at it, they may be making lots of money, but what's missing from so many people is a sense of pleasure and purpose and fulfillment, because they know they're doing the wrong thing. And how do you align three things about yourself so you know, yes, this is the right thing for me to be doing, that brings a sense of fulfillment and happiness that, to be honest, from my viewpoint, only earning money doesn't necessarily capture everything. Of course, it's important, as a, certainly a part of what anybody wants to do. But what are the three things that really help you understand I am doing the right thing? You know, there's so many people. Go ahead.
5: No, you go ahead.
6: How many people major in something in college and end up leaving that area where they've been studying and devoting their lives because it wasn't the right thing for them? Because it doesn't bring them the happiness and fulfillment they really want with their work. So what I do is help people make an investment in themselves and know what is the right path to take. And it may be completely changing what you're doing. It may be aligning what you're doing more to the right thing for you to be doing.
5: And how do you help people find that purpose, Bernard? How do you help folks do that?
6: Well, again, I've worked with thousands of people all over the world. I've been to over 40 countries, traveled over 2 million miles. I have lots of experience working with individuals of all ages and all backgrounds. And what I discovered, there are three basic things you have to know and understand about yourself. And when you know these three things, you now have the foundations of success, the foundations of brilliance. And those three things are, one, what are your talents? Your ability to do things well that can be developed into a greater skill. How many people have ever sat down and really evaluated what their talents are, their ability? You know, how can you be good at something if you don't understand your talents or have a talent for it? The second thing is your personality, your attitude, your interest, your behavioral pattern. Like when I was looking for a career path, I had no idea what I wanted to do as I was going to college. I didn't know what to major in or what to study. And finally, I realized my personality, my attitude, my interests, behavioral patterns, and so on, they really always brought me a great sense of satisfaction and pleasure, and I was really good at it, was helping children. So I decided to become a teacher, an elementary school teacher. This is, you know, in 1964. I mean, way before, like, so many other people who got into teaching who were not women. My friends would say, what are you doing? It's a woman's job to be an elementary school teacher. Well, that's a fixed idea that is not true at all. And so I decided, well, being an elementary school teacher is what I love, and I was very successful at it for 14 years. And then the third thing, and this is probably of the importance of talent personality, is knowing and understanding your purpose. And I define purpose as the reason for which something exists and for which it has been done already. And I discovered there are three certain elements to know you have the right statement of purpose. Many people will tell you the statement of purpose, but they're missing a couple of those elements, and I know it's not the right thing.
5: Fantastic. All right, folks, we're talking to Bernard Percy, the creator of Foundations of Brilliance, an organization that he and his organization help you find your basic purpose in life. He's traveled the world delivering this technology to folks. We're going to take a short break and be back with Bernard right after this. You stay with us. I'm John Truman Wolf. This is the John Truman Wolf Financial Hour. We'll be right back.

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2: And we are back. John Truman Wolf here with the John Truman Wolf Financial Hour. Thanks for joining us. And we are joined by Bernard Percy, Foundations of Brilliance. And Bernard and his organization help folks find their basic purpose in life, which I think is not a small accomplishment. Bernard, I'm curious, is there a difference between, I know you've traveled a lot, between what you find, say, in, I don't know, Japan as opposed to Germany or something, or is the process pretty much the same?
3: It's very much the same, but I just want to clarify something. I don't say I help them find their purpose in life. What I say is I help them find that purpose that will direct their future attention and activities in the area of work and so on. You know, looking at life, it's a whole different, it's a different game, different activity. But my job is to help people understand what is that purpose that drives them, what's the right activity. And there are certain criteria that have to be met to know you have the right purpose. Let me give you an example. I was in Hungary, and one of the women I was working with said, I know my purpose. And it was a very nice statement. So my purpose is to help people understand the potential so I can have a great success. But she said it matter-of-factly, no emotion behind it, but she said, this is what it is. And I knew it wasn't the right statement because one of the criteria to know you have that right statement of purpose is does that impel you? Does it motivate you? Well, yes, that's it. Not, yeah, that's it. She's kind of, yeah, that's it. So I said, you know, you're a poet. Why don't you write your statement a little differently? Because you have to come up with a really precise, exact wording to know it's the right statement of purpose to direct your future actions and activities. And she sits down and starts looking at it. 5 minutes later, comes back with another statement with tears flooding down her face, literally flooding.
2: Wow.
3: And she said, I found what my real statement is. I want to help people spread their wings so they can reach the stars. Now that opens up so many different areas. And how do you know what's the right direction? Now you look at your talents and you look at your personality. One of the most vital, important talents to you. And then you look at your attitude, your interests, and so on. And so what I do is help people understand the right path to take in their education or career based on knowing with certainty what are their talents, their personality traits, and of course, what's that statement of purpose that will help direct future actions and activities? Not a purpose in life. That's a different activity.
2: I see. I see the difference. Now, how do you get, for lack of a better word, customers or clients or people that are seeking your services? I mean, besides whatever promotion you're doing, and so forth, I think your purpose and activity is unique. I don't know if there's anybody else that I've never heard of anybody else that does what you do. How do you find folks that are anxious to use your services?
3: Well, honestly, the most important way is word of mouth. people who've experienced or observed the effects of the results of the consultation will tell somebody else, somebody else says, I need this. I want this in my child, who seems to be a wandering wanderer. What do I do? I'm not sure what to do. You know the importance of knowing a path that you want to take, the direction you want to take. It makes life so much better, so much more fun. It's a great investment. And very often, two things happen. There are three things. One is you go, you know, I'm doing the right thing. Yay! So now you have more certainty that you have the right path to follow because you know you have the talent, personality, and purpose. Sometimes you kind of adjust your direction a little bit. What I'm doing is okay, but not quite right. And the third one is people will often just quit what they're doing. I worked with this one young man. There's one young man from Australia, and he was a professional rugby player. His name is Daniel Patrick. And he does the program. And he knew his talents, and he knew his personality, his attitude, interest, but he didn't understand what is the purpose that really drives him. When he came up with that statement of purpose, he realized, I don't want to be a rugby player. I want to become a fashion designer. He completely changed his path, and he's become very successful. If you go online, you look up Daniel Patrick. You know, it's just his style of clothing. It's kind of street clothing and stuff. I wouldn't wear it, to be honest with you. But so many other people want to, and he charges like a lot of money. And so, but it was only when he understood his statement of purpose, this is the reason for which something exists or for which it has been done or made, the reason. It's not a job title. And that's a confusion or a mistake people make. I want to be a doctor. I want to be a banker. I want to be an athlete. But what is the reason behind it? How do you want to help others? Now, there are other criteria to think with. And that's what I help people do, is find that real statement of purpose. And unless they feel truly excited about it, and they go, this is it, we don't have the right statement.
2: What is there, I'm curious, is there a... how would I ask the question? Is there an age cutoff? In other words, I'm sure this is not just applicable to adults, but at what age can you work with someone to nail down this information for them?
3: Well, that's a great question. The youngest person I worked with was 9 years old. Now, she's an exception. Usually, I wouldn't want to work with anybody under 14, but in order to do the program, you really have to have true interest and really want to know what is the right career path to take. Again, that will bring me satisfaction and happiness in life. And when you know that, what a great investment you have in terms of the quality of your life. So I would say 15 or 16 is when they're old enough to start to look at this, because you have to make a decision what the education path they want to take. So you have to know the career path that you want to take as well. And so I would say 15 or 16, if the person truly is interested in knowing that right path to take.
2: Okay, hold that thought. Folks, we're talking to Bernard Percy, creator of Foundations of Brilliance, helps helps you in life. We're going to take a short break and be back with some final words from Bernard. Stay with us. I'm John Truman Wolf. This is the John Truman Wolf Financial Hour. We'll be right back, folks. Stay with us.

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3: All right, folks, we're back. John Truman Wolf back with you with the John Truman Wolf Financial Hour. Not talking finances this hour, but to Bernard Percy, whose Foundations of Brilliance is fascinating. Bernard, let's wrap up by your telling folks how the listeners, how do they contact you? What might motivate them? What should motivate them to contact you? And then, if so, how do they get to you?
4: Great. Well, I have a website which really goes over this, and it's careersolutions.biz. careersolutions.biz. And then I have a book, Your Right Career, available on Amazon. And again, it gives you the basics of understanding what you have to know about yourself. And that's a way of getting information, and there's a link, I guess, that you can contact me. Also, just very quickly, I don't know how much time we have left, but there are three basic publics that I've worked with. One is a student want to figure out what should I study in college, or I don't know what I want to do, and they go around aimlessly. Secondly, someone in the middle of their career path realized, no, I'm not really doing the right thing. I'm not having the success and the satisfaction, fulfillment. And the third, and this is what I'm starting to concentrate on, people who are retiring or retired, they go, what do I do now with my life? I have so much to offer, but they don't want to just sit around and go swimming in the ocean every day. Not a bad thing to do. But I find their happiness depends on their going along and pursuing a dream. And that's the way to do it. And where do you really want to be brilliant? I mean, one time I was selling jewelry to help somebody out. To be honest, I didn't care a damn about selling jewelry. I was the worst jewelry salesman in the world. But I didn't have a passion and a desire to do it. But when you know your talents that align to your personality and that purpose especially, there's an excitement, there's a sense of intention and telling. This is what I want to accomplish. This is what I want to do. I used to envy people who really found that. And until I found it, which I did, I'm very happy to say, you know, I felt I was missing something in my life. Other people may be happy doing what they're doing. It doesn't quite align to their talent, personality, or purpose, but that's okay. If you want to leave a life that's okay, then that's your decision. But if you want to lead a life that really impels you, that you really want to help, and you know how to help them best to align to your talent, personality, and purpose, this is a program for you.
3: Fantastic. Okay, folks, if you're a student and unsure what to major in, if you're a career person who has realized that you're walking the wrong career path, or if you're retired looking for something to do, that's how you contact my friend Bernard Percy. Bernard, it's been a delight having you here. Wonderful information for our listeners, and I hope a lot of them contact you. Thanks for joining us.
4: And thank you for the opportunity to speak to so many people. Thank you, John.
3: Yeah, my pleasure. All right, folks, talking to Bernard Percy, the creator of Foundations of Brilliance, what a unique career he's made for himself, helping other people to focus their life. It's fascinating, I think. He mentioned just to repeat, three different publics, which would be college students that aren't sure what to major in. That wasn't a problem for me. Somebody that is in a career and realizes, not really what I wanted. And then those that are retired looking for something to do. So that's three different publics that can use Bernard's services. Very fascinating stuff. Okay, I want to wrap up with a little political talk and a little financial talk. The Fed met and didn't change rates. Nobody expected them to change rates. Everybody's kind of interested to see where the new Fed chairman's going to go. I think it's interesting that Jerome Powell, while he retired as the chairman, is still sitting on the Fed's board. And I don't know if Donald Trump is going to give him a hard time for that or not. You know, we'll see. Trump wants the rates down. I was

pleasantly surprised to see that mortgage rates dropped a bit today. They're down below 6.5. I'm a big advocate of lower rates, at least lower mortgage rates, so that first-time home buyers can get in there. You know, younger couples. I think the marriage age has probably gone up a bunch since I was first married. I was 21 years old, but I think the dropping of mortgage rates is important. I think it's going to help the real estate market, and I think it's going to help a lot of young folks get their first home. Okay, I'm John Truman-Wolf. This is the John Truman-Wolf Financial Hour. We'll come back with the fun segment right after this. You stay with us, folks.

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4: Okay, folks, we are back. John Trimble-Wolf back with you with the John Trimble-Wolf Financial Hour. Let me take a moment to do what I do every week at the end of the show, is promote my newsletter at the strategic financial intelligence

0: industry is called graphene. This is an element that is critical to lithium ion batteries, which are critical to electric vehicles, cell phones, computers. This is a heavily needed and demanded product. There are some companies in the U.S. that are seeking to, and that are in the process of creating graphene mining sites. As we speak, China controls about 90% of the graphene produced on the planet. It's really a national security issue. There are a few companies, I think it's three or four companies building graphene mines here in the U.S. There is a product that I recommend in the newsletter, and I'll take the liberty of recommending it here on the air, called Hydrograph Power. And this is a graphene company that has a unique piece of technology, of graphene technology, that nobody else has. So I recommend a purchase of that. If you check out that site, that'll give you the trading symbol. I think it's HGRAF, I think, but don't take my word for it. Check it out. But it's trading for about $5 a share. I think it's a great opportunity to buy Hydrograph Power, and it's one of the most. It's one of the most recommendations that I'm most excited about. I bought some very early on, listening to a podcast of the president for, I think it was around 72 cents. It was less than a buck. I think 72 cents, you know, is what my memory gives me here. And it is now trading at, and then I bought some more. It went up. I bought some more, I think at around $2, and it's currently trading at just under $5. But I think this, this stock is going to go, much higher. So that's a John Truman Wolf, recommendation, Hydrograph Power. Okay, folks, delightful being with you. I hope you enjoyed the interview with Bernard Percy. I'm John Truman Wolf. This is the John Truman Wolf Financial Hour. We're with you every week.
1: Possibly a lingering thunderstorm early on in the morning, 70s to 80, with a fair sky starting Friday. Through the weekend, we see pretty much more of the same each day. Friday comes in sunshine to partly cloudy with a high of about low 90s. Probably most spots seeing no rain. Saturday, Sunday, partly cloudy, early morning, 70s to 80. Each afternoon, the highs going to lower 90s. Monday, Tuesday of next week, we'll bump up the rain chance a little bit, but we'll keep some heat going pretty strong, lower 90s. Ralph, Sanji, 93.9. 1560. 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